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8: Paul Goldschmidt leads off the third, and he's down a strike from Braxton Ashcraft, now working with the lead. 0-1. Swinging a ball lined up the middle, past the diving attempt, allow a base hit into center for Paul Goldschmidt. 38-year-old Yankee first baseman.
10: Always had that good approach, staying inside the ball. Looked like a fastball down, probably below the zone. Just always hit the ball the other way well.
8: That's down low, ball one. He's the only right-handed batter to ever hit a home run that ended up in the Allegheny at PNC Park. Paul Goldschmidt. That will change, I have a feeling now. Swing and a miss, 1-1, as Ace Marilyn Valdez puts the Pirates ahead with a 431-foot opposite field home run. I mean, he's had 5 go-ahead home runs already.
11: It's Valdez. Amazing.
8: It's among the most on the team already. 1-1, high and away, 2-1 on Cody Bellinger. Base hit is only time. And for Valdez, so that's 8 straight games with an RBI. That's down it in 3-1. If he had only done that, Kevin Young was the last Pirate to do that back in 99. 8 straight games with a run batted in. Great run producer, of course, KY. But then to do it with an extra base hit, there's only one Pirate to ever have a longer streak. Paul Wehner in 1927, 99 years ago. And this guy's just getting started in the major leagues.
10: Just getting started.
8: Three and two on Cody Bellinger. Goldschmidt is flattered with that throw over to first. Anytime he gets carded or a throw over to first at age 38.
10: He used to be a really good base stealer.
8: The pitch. Ball slapped on the ground to second. They'll force Goldschmidt, and that'll be the only out that they get. Bellinger reaches on a fielder's choice, 4-6 on the putout at second.
10: I want to say he's had to have had a 30 steal season.
8: I think you're right. Going back, 32 steals in 2016 for Goldschmidt. A lot of years with 20 or high teens.
10: Yeah, for a first baseman, that's pretty good. That's Kevin Young-like.
8: Yeah, take advantage. First pitch inside, Bowman to Chisholm. And a 3-run home run his first time up. His last time up yesterday, he had a home run.

0: Ashcraft working with a 5-4 lead. The pitch swung through and missed, and up and in fastball.
1: Yeah, it's interesting. Yankees probably know that Ashcraft likes to work fast. A lot of these guys get in there and take a long time to get set, almost using the whole clock before they get up there and pay attention.
0: 1-1 is fouled back, now 1-2. And Aaron Boone said that to reporters today, that he was asked to give kind of a scouting report on Ashcraft, and he acknowledged it's one of the things he likes to do, work fast. Also said that Ashcraft is the Pirates' most consistent starter in Aaron Boone's view, ninth-year manager of the Yankees.
1: Chisholm took his time once again. It was getting down to the eight-second mark where they have to be alert to the pitcher, and he called timeout. Now getting ready again just at 9 seconds after the timeout.
0: 1-2. Swinging the ground ball, foul, just foul up third, or first, excuse me, 1-2. Well, doing the little things that you can within the rules to slow a pitcher down that probably makes him a little less comfortable, at least in theory. Judging by the gaze of Ashcraft, maybe more irritated.
1: I want to see him bury a curveball.
0: Pitch. And trying to slide her down and in, 2-2.
1: Yeah, just because it would be like Ashcraft. It was a curveball that Chisholm hit out. You know, but it was a bad curveball. He has a better curveball, the one that breaks down and out of the zone. And with pitches to waste, I'd like to see him throw a better one and get him swinging over top it.
0: 2-2 on the lefty batter. And the pitch just missed outside. Trying to run a two-seamer over the outer edge and missed. 3-2. Bellinger with 10 steals. He's on at first with one out. 5-4, Pirates lead. Yankees batting in the third. Full count and the pitch. There goes Bellinger. Pitch is swung on, hit down the right field line, and this ball is gone. Home run again for Chisholm. Oh, he's hot now. And back and forth we go in New York. The Yankees reclaim the lead. It's 6-5.
1: Three straight at bats with homers for Chisholm. Solo shot in his last at bat last night. A three-run shot in the first, a two-run shot here in the third. This time a slider. So he got him on a curveball, got him on a slider.
0: 16th homer for Chisholm. And for Ashcraft, he's now given up 8 home runs his last 4 starts. That's a strike. And he'd given up 8 home runs in his first 15 starts. 6-5 Yankees. Far from over. We're in the third inning. It's outside 1-1 to Jason Dominguez. He lined out deep center his only time. Switch hitter batting left. The pitch. Curve down and in, 2-1. Well, that was a split, excuse me. That had a lot of drop to it. Kind of hooked it down and in. The pitch. Swinging the liner up the middle. Base hit. Ashcraft ducked to get out of the way. He's hit the ball hard up the box twice in a row now. That's 3 hits in the inning off Ashcraft. And 6 tonight for New York. McMahon struck out his only time. It's the lone strikeout for Ashcraft. 6-5 Yankees lead. We're in the third inning. 6 runs equals a career most allowed by Ashcraft. Another base hit. That time on a slider. Dominguez like, stops at second.
1: It's like I predicted. High scoring game.
0: That's a fact. That's a fact. Revisionist history, but it's a fact.
1: It's the opposite of a fact, the lie.
0: Never know what's going to happen. Even the experts. Mound visit here. We don't usually see Ashcraft hit hard. often, and we're seeing that tonight.
1: Yeah, it's again, he has struggled more against lefties than righties. And went to the curveball a little more the first time through. The second time through, we really haven't seen much of it. And I don't know if that has anything to do with the home run from Chisholm. You know, it's a good pitch for him, and I think it's a big pitch for him, especially against lefties.
0: Now the number 8 hitting, Austin Wells, very light hitter. Once in a while can run into one. That's down low, ball one. Can double him up, hitting 109 with runners in scoring position. He has Dominguez at second, McMahon on at first. So if there is an escape hatch, it's here. 1-0. Down and in, hooked. A split, I think. 2 balls and no strikes. Not a pitch he throws all that often. But with all the lefties in there, trying to mix it up. 6-5 Yankees. Back on top here in the third inning. 2-0 pitch. Back with a strike. The old reliable, the fastball, 2-1.
1: Looking at Wells and, you know, what he hits decent this year, really nothing. He's struggled against everything.
0: 2-1 and a strike. Another fastball, 2-2.
1: The righty fastball is the pitch he's had the most success against, and that average is just 213. Everything else, 129 or below.
0: Wells will call his timeout. Yeah, you hang one, maybe he'll sock it out of here, but other than that, you're hoping he hits it on the ground. Ashcraft coming into tonight, tied for the most ground ball double plays induced in the league. Pitch, a little humpback liner on the ground and juggled by Gonzalez. They won't get anybody.
1: He really had a play at second. The runners had to hold up. You have no chance at the batter runner, especially after the bobble, but you still had to play at second. You know, it's one of those where, you know, literally he could have flipped it to second and still had time.
0: So another misplay at third, and that loads the bases for Caballero, the number 9 hitter. He hits this on the line, fair ball into the corner. It'll bound around the boards, and two are going to score for New York. Yankees lead 8-5 in a wild one. We're only in the third. We've never seen Braxton Ashcraft get hit this hard in a game before.
1: Nope, and that time he went with a split again, and he left it up and in. And that ball laced down the line, hit right on that left field line.
0: He's given up 5 straight hits. The bottom 5 in the order. And now it turns over for Trent Grisham, the 8th Yankee to bat. Second and third. Infield will come most of the way in with one out. Wells is the lead runner at third. Caballero with good speed at second. Ball one outside. Pirates bullpen gets active. Four-run inning right after the Pirates had taken the lead. 8-5 New York. The pitch hit foul. Yanked. And it's 1-1 on Trent Grisham, 0-2 already. Batting for a third time. We're in the third. In runs on 9 hits. Brandon Isert is the lefty getting up for the Pirates. The pitch hit slowly on the ground. Diving stop. Lau. The runner holds it third, and the throw to first to get the out.
1: Yeah.
0: Run on contact.
1: Yeah, that's a surprise, not running on contact there. I don't understand why you wouldn't. The worst case, you get thrown out at the plate. You still have first and third, which isn't a terrible situation to be in. And that's why you do it, go on contact. In fact, there must have been miscommunication because Lau had the runner at second if he wanted to go that route, because he was almost all the way to third, had to stop and go back.
0: Two outs now for Ben Rice. Swinging a foul back on the split, strike one. Most dangerous Yankees hitter, one of the most dangerous in baseball. Only Yankee to have not batted in this third inning. Four runs across, second and third, two outs the pitch. Swinging a foul back. And now nothing and two. Ashcraft has the lowest batting average against with runners in scoring position and two outs in known baseball history. They hit just 070. All the runs scoring before two outs this inning. Swinging a foul back. And same in the first. So if you can count on somebody to get this final out and strand those two and keep it a three-run affair, it would be Ashcraft. Had two strikes in the pitch. Rice loops it foul left side.
1: Just continues to pump strikes in there. You know, he's not really varying his approach. Still think I'd like to see the curve.
0: The pitch outside with a fastball now 1-2. Ben Rice has hit 29 home runs. Has the longest active hitting streak going. Caballero, the trailing runner, is fast. Base hit scores two. Two outs and a 1-2. Swing and a miss. Struck him out way out in front of the curveball. Yankees bat around in the third and score four. Through three from Yankee Stadium. New York, 8. 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
0: So we go to the fourth inning. What is in store? The score is 8-5. Yankees. And Weathers warming up for the fourth, just threw the last one to the backstop. He's at 66 pitches through three. Ashcraft is at 74 taxing pitches through three.
1: Yeah, and there's now a righty up in the pen. I'm going to guess that's Dotel. Can't see from here. But my guess is Braxton's done for the evening.
0: It'll be Henry Davis to lead it off against Ryan Weathers. Pirates briefly led on the Valdez home run. Here's the pitch from the lefty. Down and in, ball one. So a career high 8 runs allowed by Ashcraft tonight. But the Pirates, one of the top scoring teams in baseball in this hitter-friendly ballpark. Pitch swung through and missed. Davis lined out to short his only time. 1-1 now. It is Dotel. He's not pitched since being activated from the injured list, so could give you some length tonight. There's a 1-1. Down low, 2 balls and a strike on the changeup missing. Weathers has walked one, but he's been behind a lot of hitters tonight. Here comes a 2-1. Henry is swinging a miss, pulled off the changeup, 2-2.
1: Yeah, no surprise. You're going to get a lot of slow stuff. I mean, we talked about it. Donnie talked about it. You know, if you're looking to pull him, he's gonna get you out in front.
0: Here it is. Swinging a soft tapper up third, but it'll go foul. Out in front of the change. Now, Valdez with that home run last inning. Jeff Lombardi, a Sport Radar statistician tonight, tells us he's only the second player ever to have 13 homers, 34 RBIs in his first 32 career games. Mm. And he's not done yet. He's got some more at-bats. 2-2. Check swinging the ball down low. 3-2 on Henry Davis. Another changeup.

0: The only guy that I could think of in recent history that I was like, wow, that kind of came out of nowhere and hit a bunch of homers, and it was nowhere near this many, but Garrett Jones.
1: Right. Oh, okay. 3-2. Swinging a ball line sharply into left base hit. Bellinger has to hurry to cut it off from the wall. He will. And that'll hold Davis to a single, leading off the Pirates' fourth inning.
0: Yeah, turned into a good at bat. Saw a lot of pitches. Ends with a hit. Looked like a slider that was running in on Henry.
1: An eight pitch at bat culminates in a leadoff single. And Billy Cook in an eight pitch at bat his first time up. Here's the pitch. Swing and a looping foul to the right and strike one.
0: And now he throws a fastball, sinker, out over. And you leave a mistake out over to Billy Cook, he can go into those right field bleachers as well. We saw almost a home run in yesterday's game at the very top of the high wall and right. Ended up as a triple.
1: Here's the pitch. Swing and a miss. Beat him to the spot with 96. Two strikes. Billy Cook got married over the All-Star break. Got married in Colorado to Amelia.
0: Uses his time out. Gets his mind right.
1: The set and the pitch. Takes down low on the changeup. One ball, two strikes. Nobody out in the fourth. The Pirates trail 8-5. Yankees exhausting their bullpen yesterday in that doubleheader. Grinding out at bats here. The pitch. Swinging a ground ball to third. And bobbled by McMahon. And everyone's going to be safe.
0: Yeah, that's a huge break. Let's take advantage of that one. That's a double play. You know, you could make this into a five-out inning. That's a double play ball. It's hit hard. It's to his left, moving him towards the bag at second. He was just trying to be too quick with the exchange. Didn't have to be. Oh, actually, watching the replay, it never did get into the glove.
1: There was a time he was one of the slickest fielders around, I thought, back with Colorado. Golgov finalist many years.
0: So now the Yankees are going to have to get their bullpen going.
1: And Angel Sevilla, another former Rocky, getting up. Here's Nick Gonzalez. And he'll take a first pitch strike on a fastball over. He's already registered a run batted in tonight. That came on a two-out, two-strike single in the second inning. 45 RBIs now. Baseball's leading hitter in July came in hitting 400. Pitch, another fastball strike. Must have been looking off speed, because a lot of times he'll hit that ball in the right field. And why not? As you said, Weathers seldom throws the fastball, let alone two in a row.
0: Yeah, I would think that would be your approach.
1: Here's the pitch. Down low that time with a change. One and two on Nick Gonzalez. Davis at second. Billy Cook reaches on McMahon's error. 8-5 Yankees lead. That can change in a hurry, as it has all night. The lefty Weathers ready, and the pitch. Swinging a ground ball right to the bag at second. Chisholm steps on it, throws the first double play. Davis to third, two outs, and we'll pause 10 for an ID on the Pirates Radio Network.
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1: How about Chisholm making up for errors? The Pirates make two errors on a play. He strikes a three-run homer. The Yankees make an error, and he turns a double play.
0: Yeah, change up probably about 6-8 inches off the plate away, you know, off the end of the bat. Took him right to the bag.
1: Lau fouls it back.
0: And it's one of those where, you know, as far away as it was, you hit it to Chisholm's left, they get one. But because it went to his right, which kind of led him right to that second base bag, that's an easy double play.
1: Lau is 0 for 2 tonight. Pirates trail 8-5 in the fourth. Here's the pitch. Down low

0: change kind of hooked at that time. One ball, one strike. Weathers at 84 pitches. He's thrown as many as 107 in a start this year. Davis at third with two away for Lau. The lefty's 1-1. Swing and a miss. 1-2.
1: Boy, he just kind of waited on that. Maybe waited a hair too long. That ball was hanging. It started at him. It was up in the zone.
0: Plenty familiar playing in this ballpark all the years in the American League East with Tampa Bay. 1-2 on Brandon Lau. Left-hander Ryan Weathers of the Yankees sets and comes home. Way outside, 2-2. That's the sharper slider.

0: Weathers. Now a timeout by the catcher, Wells. I think Weathers had taken too long and almost exhausted the pitch timer. Here's the pitch. Swing and a miss. Struck him out. And the Pirates fail to score a hit, an error, and a man left. Go to the bottom of the fourth. It's still 8-5 Yankees on the Pirates radio.
1: Picture this. 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
0: That's going to be it for Braxton Ashcraft tonight. Pirates go to the bullpen and bring in rookie right-hander Wilbur Dotel.
8: Dotel making his 10th appearance. 1-2, 589 earned run average, 16 hits and 18 in the third. Nine walks, 19 strikeouts.
0: And he'll face Paul Goldschmidt leading off the fourth. It's a first pitch strike. And so Ashcraft goes three innings, nine hits, eight runs, a career most, seven earned, a walk and two strikeouts. A one, a swing and a foul.
8: Definitely not his night. It just doesn't happen for Ashcraft. These Yankees finding their way.
0: Dotel offers. I am back with a strike three call, one out.
8: You know, they say misery likes company. I just happened to see that Cleveland put up 10. So I looked it up. And Joe Ryan from the Twins, good right-handed pitcher. He gave up 8 on 6 homers. Joe Ryan allowed 6 homers.
0: What? Here's Bellinger, takes outside ball one. 8-5 Yankees here in the fourth. On two Chisholm home runs. Dotel pitching for the first time since being activated from the injured list. He had a right lat muscle strain. Back there with a strike, 1-1. And missed a little more than a month. This is only his 10th big league ball game. Pitch to Bellinger, fouled away. Remember, those first seven had an ERA of 1.08. And then his final two games before going on the injured list gave up 10 earned runs and got 5 outs. And the pitch, swinging a foul back. And Donnie Kelly was saying that, you know, he was wondering if that may have bothered him a little bit before that, because clearly the results were so starkly different. But he was an effective reliever for the Pirates for a handful of games. It's outside now, 2-2. You need him to be tonight.
8: Well, he looks pretty strong. A fastball. It's already hit 100 a couple of pitches ago.
0: 2-2 on Cody Bellinger. 1-for-2 tonight with 2 runs scored. The pitch. Swinging a foul back. Cut fastball that time from Dotel. Grew up in Enriquillo, Dominican Republic. Years old. Pitch. Swinging a foul. Tried to meet a down low slider. And Dotel was the first international player this decade signed by the Pirates to make the major leagues. And ace Marilyn Valdez was the second. Here's the pitch. Swinging a foul.
8: Good at bat here from Bellinger, making him throw a bunch of pitches.
0: This year's MVP of the All-Star Game, Bellinger. In his third appearance. Still 2-2 with one out. And the pitch. Swing and a miss. Struck him out. Went to the heat. 99, and he threw it right by him. Back-to-back strikeouts for Wilbur Dotel of the Pirates. And for every Pirates pitcher's strikeout in the month of July, Coppers is donating $25 to Blood Cancer United. 8-5 Yankees. Two outs for Jazz Chisholm Jr., who has homered each of the last 3 times he's batted, twice here in this series. Or in this game tonight, I should say. Once in the previous series against the Dodgers. Check swing foul to the screen, strike one.
8: And he's not a very big guy, but boy, he has legit power. The one he hit last night, an opposite field homer, and it's very deep here to left. Short to right, but deep to left. The one he hit out the left was a no-doubter off his bat going the other way.
0: Here's an 0-1. Yeah, that's down low. One ball and one strike. Looks like he generates a lot of torque, I guess. Yeah, what do they say? A whippy swing, I guess would be the. Is that the baseball parlance for that?
8: He gets good bat speed. Looks like he uses a giant bat too. I like the way the bat goes through the zone. Thought maybe there'd be. No, he's in a challenge.
7: So the batter sounds the pitch.
0: Slider high. Was it in the zone or was it high above the zone? The Yankees are challenging.
7: Call is confirmed. New York has 1 challenge remaining.
0: Paul Clemens secretly enjoys it. And now 1-2. Dotel trying to strike out the side here.
8: I wouldn't leave him any more breaking balls in the zone, especially high ones.
0: Swing and a foul tip, struck him out. Went upstairs with the heat at 99. Dotel strikes out the side in the fourth. Fifth inning coming up from New York City. And the Pirates trail 8-5 on the Pirates Radio Network, presented by Iron City and IC Live.
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0: We go to the fifth inning, and it's brought to you by the IBEW Local Union Number 5. Yankees 8, Pirates 5. Brian Reynolds, single and a walk tonight. Swing and a miss, strike one. Fastball at 93 from Ryan Weathers. In the 96, 97 most of the night. Starts the inning at 87 pitches. Exhausting four innings for him. Swing and a ground ball rolled right to short. Caballero up with it and on to first. Narrowly getting Reynolds. Playing in his 101st game in a row to start this season. So 100 games in. He's the only Pirate this decade or last decade to play in the team's first 100 games of the season. He did so 2 years ago as well. Previous Pirate before Reynolds to play in just the first 100. All of them was Jason Bay, who did so in two consecutive years. Pitch to ace Marilyn Valdez is a strike. He had a two-run opposite field go-ahead 436-foot home run his last time up. They amended the distance to add 5 feet.
8: Yeah, second deck the opposite way.
0: Here's an 0-1 to Valdez. He had a fastball up, one ball and one strike.
8: And you know, when you talk about going as a righty, going into the river at PNC Park, I thought, no way you're going over the grandstands, the Clemente seats. Now I'm starting to think maybe he can.
0: 1-1 pitch outside, 2-1. Tyler Callahan was quoted as saying something like that. I remember pitching that to you, and you said, hogwash.
8: Right center, shorter wall off the, you know, the cement concourse area. I think that's where Goldschmidt went.
0: 2-1 pitch. High and away. 3-1 to Valdez. It'll be challenged by Wells.
7: The catcher is challenging pitch.
0: This could take away the final Yankees challenge here in the fifth inning.
7: The call is confirmed. Yeah. New York is out of challenges.
0: This early.
8: Yeah, I don't understand it.
0: Wells was perfect last night. 3-1 on Valdez and the pitch. And he takes ball four inside. He'll accept the walk. And that's something that when Paul Skeens actually was asked about Valdez yesterday when he talked with reporters after his start. And he said, you see a lot of guys in pro ball who can hit the ball really far and take big swings. But you don't see guys very often who take big swings and hit the ball really hard, really far, and not chase and put together good at-bats like Valdez does. First one swung on and missed, strike one to O'Hearn. To do it in the big leagues when you first get called up, it's special. This is Skeens talking about Valdez.
8: It is special. That was a nice bat.
0: O'Hearn 1-2 tonight, facing the lefty Weathers in the pitch. Swing and a miss, pulled off the slider 1-2.
8: Valdez with as many homers as walks. That was his 13th walk. It's a good rate in 120 or so plate appearances.
0: So in a full season, he'd be the first 75. I guess Bonds walked 75 times. Check swing. One ball, two strikes. On O'Hearn.
8: He may have got away with one there. Thought maybe he offered, but the crew chief says he didn't go.
0: So it's 1-2 with one out. Valdez at first to toss over. He hasn't stolen a base. 8-5. The Yankees were in the fifth inning. We'll bunch up the two left side infielders for the lefty batter. Pitches away, and here it is. Fouled. Yinzer Palooza weekend is coming up Friday, game one of the series against the Cubs. 6:40 and a divisional matchup. The first 20,000 on Friday take home a Yinzer Palooza themed t-shirt presented by Mrs. T's Pierogies. Go to pirates.com/Yinzer Palooza. It starts Friday.
8: This might be his last batter.
0: Is that CV still up there? There's a swing and a miss on the slider. Two outs. Righty batting Ozuna is coming up. Aaron Boone is coming out.
8: Yeah, and you know Weathers doesn't like it. You know, he came in with a losing record. He doesn't get through this inning. He doesn't qualify for the win at 3-7. You know, he wanted a chance of getting that last out here in the fifth, but nope, Aaron Boone takes the ball.
0: This call to the bullpen brought to you by Ring Central, voice of your business. Yankees 8, Pirates 5, two outs, man at first in the fifth. Back after this on the Pirates Radio Network.
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0: Well, the Pirates batting here in the fifth, trailing 8-5, and the Yankees go to the bullpen, bring in right-hander Angel Civigi.
8: Civigi. Civigi. Just rolls off the tongue. Just 7 appearances, 9 innings. He's allowed exactly 1 run. Well, 1 earned run that came via a homer. He allowed 1 unearned run. 4 hits allowed, 9 innings. He's walked 3. He has struck out 11. Hard thrower, but doesn't throw the fastball very often. It's in the upper 90s. Kind of a changeup specialist. Loves his changeup. Throws it to righties and lefties. The most used pitch of the 3 he throws.
0: That's something that he's done differently with New York. And in his time with Colorado, that fastball was getting hit. I got Ozuna up, 1 out of 2 tonight. And he takes outside for ball 1. He's doubled and grounded out. Valdez at first with 2 away. Weathers goes 4 2/3. 7 hits, 5 runs, and he's responsible for Valdez. 1-0 pitch, outside 2-0.
8: Looked like 2 sliders, neither close. Both well outside the zone. Yanked.
0: Civigi delivers. Way inside. 3-0. Had an ERA of 7 last year with Colorado. And this is what we were talking about. You know, this soft middle, everyone's, you know, 5th, 6th inning relievers aren't their best, but then especially so, you think the Yankees playing that doubleheader yesterday, might not see some of their top guys anyway with the lead. There's a strike, 3-1. 98 from the thin righty.
8: So Ozuna got to see all 3 of his pitches. The last one, a 98 heater down the middle. And I would think he'd get another one, 3-1.
0: Pirates down 8-5 in the fifth. Civigi delivers, swinging a foul right back. Good pass on 99, 3-2.

0: Pirates led on Valdez's home run in the third. The Yankees responded with four in the bottom half off Ashcraft to give up eight runs tonight. Last time the Pirates won when their starter gave up eight or more was the all-time comeback game in 23 in Cincinnati. 3-2 the count. Valdez will be on the move. Here it is. Outside, ball four. Hooked it. Yeah, and so a two-out free pass.
1: Three-run lead. 3-2 pitch. And already yanked two sliders. Yanked the third.
0: Chivi spending most of the year at Scranton. Tomorrow night, the Mega Millions jackpot. An estimated annuity of $707 million. $707 million. 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Please play responsibly. Jacob Gonzalez will come off the Pirates bench to bat for Triolo. Newly acquired from the White Sox, the rookie. Batting with two on. He's the tying run. Chivi ready in the pitch. Gonzalez takes a little low for ball one.
1: Yeah, good take. You go up there as a pinch hitter. You're geared up for a fastball. Got a first pitch changeup that just dipped below the zone.
0: He's hitting 476 with runners in scoring position. Pitch. Swinging a fly ball to right. Tailing away from Dominguez, but he'll get over to his right to make the catch. And that's how the inning ends. So two walks, two left for the Pirates. Bottom of the fifth coming up from New York. The Yankees leading.
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0: We go to the bottom of the fifth inning. 8-5. The Yankees have the lead. They'll come to bat against Wilbur Dotel, who struck out the side in the fourth inning. Jason Dominguez lead it off, and the first pitch in is ball one up high. And Jacob Gonzalez will take over at short after batting for Triolo. Dotel back to work in the pitch, firing a fastball strike.
1: Yeah, off the bat, I thought Gonzalez was going to split that gap. And I thought it was going to sneak through and score two, but hung up a little bit, must have been a little off the end.
0: The pitch, high, 2-1. Dominguez 1 out of 2 tonight. Only the top two Yankees in the lineup without hits. Grisham and Rice. The pitch, swing and a miss, 2-2. Who, by the way, are two of my mom's favorite authors.
10: Oh, yeah.
0: Anne Rice and John Grisham. I didn't think about that till just now.
10: Yeah.
0: The more you know. See if Dotel can author another scoreless inning. 2-2. Swing and a foul left side. Daniel Tiger plush giveaway to kids 14 and younger coming up on Sunday when the Pirates host the Cubs at 1:35 as part of Yinzer Palooza weekend. That's while supplies last. It's all brought to you by Mrs. T's Pierogies. 2-2 down low, full count. Go to pirates.com/Yinzer Palooza. Daniel Tiger, of course, a character from Mr. Rogers, and then had his own animated series. 3-2 on a ball down low. He went on the check swing. He did not check swing. He struck out swinging. Dotel has struck out all four men he's faced.
1: Fastball a little below the zone, but Dominguez couldn't make his mind up.
0: And now Ryan McMahon. 8-5 Yankees. The pitch, swing and a miss, strike one. A lot of times a guy comes in fourth inning, team's trailing. Doesn't seem like much of a roll, but you know, if you put up some zeros, especially with this offense, give your team a great chance of coming back. Check swinging a ball down low, 1-1. Not to mention, you know, the Pirates with their bullpen woes. Dotel was a huge help in the few games that he pitched before being injured. Maybe he can help the cause going forward. It's outside now, 2-1, slider missed. You know, if he has a good outing tonight, you start to think, okay, well, he and Majinski can give you some length, and those two could flip-flop here and there when you need someone to go a few innings. 2-1, squirted away from Davis. 3-3 to Ryan McMahon. But first things first, got to get through a couple of innings here, maybe steady the ship. Pirates still down 8-5. Austin Wells on deck. Dotel on 3-1. Swinging a bouncing ball on the second. Lau up with it cleanly. And on the first for the second out.
1: I like that. So often, especially I think as a hard thrower. We've talked about this a little bit off and on over the last years. For me, maybe the last month or so. You fall behind 3-1. Good fastball away. Roll it over. The guy's geared up, trying to hit it deep. Just, they get out in front and hit a little two-hopper to second.
0: Wells chops a foul off his foot. Does a hitter see the fastball and kind of get excited?
1: Just get a little over-anxious, yeah. Like the pull.
0: I got it right.
1: One of my favorite writers, last name Wells.
0: Orson?
1: Yeah.
0: Oh, wow. Nice.
1: Yeah. Nice filmmaker.
0: He's the reason we have the ID. It's inside 1-1. It's War of the Worlds broadcast.
1: Is that right?
0: I think it's 1938 it was. People were calling in to the radio station thinking that the world was under attack by aliens. It's inside 2-1. So then they decided that, you know, once an hour, or in some cases twice an hour, you got to break in and just, hey, this is a radio station, just a play we're doing here. It's not reality. 2-1 pitch. Reality radio. That's inside 3-1. Orson Welles.
1: Did the great Muppet movie. I looked it up. I thought I'd throw that one out there. Moby Dick, Citizen Kane.
0: And the great Muppet caper. 3-1. Grounded foul. Let's take 10 for the ID on the Pirates Radio Network.
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0: Literary Hour continues. 8-5 Yankees lead. Two outs, nobody on. Dotel delivers. Swinging a ground ball in between, hop to second, snared by Lau, and he'll throw on to first to get the out. Played by Brandon Lau at second. It's six up and six down for Dotel, and the Pirates come right back up the bat in the sixth, trailing 8-5 right here on the Pirates Radio Network, presented by Iron City and IC Life.
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0: Sixth inning coming up, and it's brought to you by the operating engineers of Local 66. So the Pirates down 8-5. They led briefly on another wowing, monstrous opposite field home run by Smerling Valdez. Tonight, 8 runs allowed by Braxton Ashcraft through 3 innings. 6 up, 6 down against the reliever Wilbur Dotel. Davis will lead it off. Jake Mangum in the on-deck circle to bat for Cook, and then it's Nick Gonzalez. Chivilli delivers, swing and a ball yanked. Foul. Strike one.
1: And again, a guy that does not throw a lot of fastballs. Mostly slider, mostly change.
0: Davis one out of two tonight. Pitch inside, missing. Slider stayed in. Now 1-1. Pirates try to cut the deficit here in the sixth. Here's the pitch. Hooked it. And now 2-1. This is where you got to make your move. Now, who knows who's available? I mean, Bednar, now the Yankees closer. 5 outs yesterday to pin down the win against the Dodgers. Swing and a miss out in front. Looked like a changeup there, 2-2. Now they got their really good left-hander Brent Hedrick up. Here's the pitch. Ball poked in the air to right. A little lob shot for Dominguez. And one out. Yinzer Palooza weekend is coming up this weekend at PNC Park. On Saturday, Cubs are in town. It's a 6:40 game, remember, after the All-Star break, a little later on Saturdays. First 20,000 will take home a Dr. Robbie bobblehead brought to you by Mrs. T's Pierogies. Of course, from the show The Pit. And you can get your tickets at pirates.com/Yinzerpalooza. And if you don't know how to spell that, just keep typing stuff in until you find it. Here's Mangum to bat for Cook. Swing, fly ball, fairly deep left. Bellinger toward the corner. Onto the track, he'll make the catch. 2 out. Mangum not messing around.
1: Well, he's up there ready to hit.
0: Now Gonzalez bats with the bases empty. Yankees with 9 hits, Pirates with 7. Gonzalez 1 out of 3 tonight. RBI single with 2 outs and 2 strikes in the second. Swinging a routine ground ball to short. Caballero gets it on to first. Pirates go down in order for the first time tonight. Bottom of the sixth coming up from New York. It's
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0: Bottom of the sixth, Yankees coming to bat 9-1-2. Jake Mangum stays in the game to play center. After he batted for Cook, Wilbur Dotel, 6 up, 6 down. He struck out 4. Facing Jose Caballero, who went 2-for-2 against Ashcraft. Pirates starter went 3 innings, gave up 8. Then it's Grisham and Rice. Right-hander Dotel begins his wind in the pitch. Half swing on a ball up and no swing on the appeal. Ball one. Gonzalez will play in at third. Caballero has bunted his way on for a hit 5 times this year. Here's a 1-0 swing and a foul right back. MLB Plus is new. 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Not tomorrow. 2-1 coming. Strike on the outer edge. And cut fastball stayed over the plate. It's 2-2.
1: Can't quit looking at the pigeons.
0: Here's the pitch. Swinging a foul.
1: They're all over the place. Right below us. They're purple. The purple pigeon.
0: New York is known for its pigeons. Perhaps you can send a message to someone back home. The pitch. Swing at a foul. Away fastball.
1: Makes you think Home Alone.
0: Kevin?
1: Pigeon lady.
0: Kevin.
1: Remember the pigeon lady? She, that actress just recently passed. Sorry to see.
0: Catherine O'Hara. Swing at a fly ball. Right field. And Valdez is there. One out. One of my favorites. I was actually thinking of her with Caballero up because one of the characters from SCTV was Guy Caballero, played by the late, great Joe Flaherty. So a couple of great comedians that I enjoyed back in the 1900s.
1: That's where you get it from.
0: What's that?
1: That's where you get it from.
0: What? The
1: your humor.
0: Yeah, Canada. There's a strike. Watched a lot of Canadian TV growing up. Well, there's no cable at that time, so if you grew up in Detroit, half the stations are from Windsor, Ontario.
1: Yeah, I didn't think of that.
0: Well, one pitch. to the backstop on the fly. 1-1 on Grisham.
1: Yeah, our options were limited. Well, you had more options.
0: Yeah, we had like double the chance. Yeah. But half were in Canadian, so it was tough to understand. Lefty batter in the 1-1, high, and it's 2-1 on Grisham, 0-3 tonight. 7 up, 7 down for Dotel. 8-5 Yankees in the 6th. Had the pitch, swung through and missed. They're down 2 balls and 2 strikes, trying to meet an away cutter. Both relievers, CV for the Yankees, have settled things down here. Two, two on its way. Swinging a foul back.
1: Still plenty of velocity from Dotel. That one at 99 tied him up.
0: Yeah, you wonder how long he can go, this being his first game back. But a starting pitcher for most of his career until he joined the Pirates. 2-2. Breaking ball. Strike three call. 5 strikeouts for Wilbur Dotel here in relief. 8 in a row sent down.
1: Such a valuable piece to have. Welcoming him back from the injured list. When you have a starter in our, only rare rough outing for Ashcraft.
0: Ben Rice takes a strike at the knees. 99.
17: It's not down. Keep your challenges in.
0: Paul Clemens saying it's not down. Use your challenges then to the Yankees, and they're out of challenges. And getting some barking from the Yankees dugout. Pirates still have 1 challenge remaining on the ABS. Swinging a liner over Lau and into right base hit. Ben Rice with his first hit today. And the first base runner off Dotel, a 2-out single to right. I'll bring up Goldschmidt, the only time that Dotel has faced somebody twice now tonight so far. He struck out looking back in the 4th. 8-5 Yankees, pitches outside, ball 1.

0: Hotel ready. Here it is. Trying to down and away fastball and just missed two balls and no strikes. Might have been a cutter that ran off. Rice not really a threat to run. Here comes a 2-0 now. Swing and a miss. Elevated that pitch over the outer edge. Now 2-1.
1: Yeah, that's a little bit different from Goldschmidt. You know, at his age, he's got to cheat a little bit. Started early, out in front, anticipating the fastball.
0: Down low, 3-1 now on Goldschmidt. Only two position players have appeared in a major league game this year that are older than Goldschmidt. Andrew McCutchen and Carlos Santana were both now in the Braves minor league system. Three and one on Goldschmidt and pitch. Swing and a miss. And that ball got away from Davis, but he pushed it back up into fair ground, keeping Rice at first. 3-2 now.
1: Now, with everything off speed, slider or cutters, and now with two strikes on Goldschmidt, maybe he'll get the heat.
0: Rice will be on the move, and here it is. Swinging a foul back. We got 97 from Dotel. Might be fatiguing just a bit now. Starting to see the command waver slightly.
1: Yeah, this would probably be it.
0: Four of the next five are left-handed batters, and the lefty Brandon Eichert warming in the pen, up for a second time tonight. 3-2 the count on Goldschmidt. Wilbur Dotel ready, and here's the pitch. Swing and a high fly ball, left field, but playable. Reynolds comes in a few steps, makes the catch, and the inning ends. Wilbur Dotel, three scoreless innings of relief, and we move on to the seventh at Yankee Stadium in New York. New York has the lead, 8-5, right here on the Pirates Radio Network, presented by Iron City and IC Light.
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0: Seventh inning coming up. 8-5 Yankees here in game one of the series. Lau, Reynolds, and Valdez are coming up for the Pirates. And the Yankees get an inning and a third scoreless from Angel Chivi. Now to the lefty as Brent Hedrick comes on for New York.
1: Yeah, he's been really good. 5-1, 146 ERA. This is his 50th appearance of the year. Just 38 hits and 49 and a third. 57 punch-outs.
0: First pitch swung through and missed. Strike one to Lau, who is 0-3 tonight. That was against the lefty starter, Ryan Weathers. I think he's trying to survive an outing where their starter gave up 5-4 2/3. Ball down low, one ball, one strike. Only Mason Fluharty of the Blue Jays has appeared in more ball games than Hedrick. 1-1. Swing and a miss. Good slider. 1-2.
1: Fastball slider. Occasional split for the righties. Four-seam fastball averages just around 94, but it's been tough to hit.
0: Here comes a 1-2. Lau gets it on the ground to first base where Goldschmidt takes it. And one out here in the Pirates' seventh inning. 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Here is Brian Reynolds. And a strike. No bad right-handed again. He has singled and walked tonight. Valdez waiting next. Valdez has homered tonight. The pitch. That's down low, 1-1. You know, when they walk by Wrigley Field and you look up, do you see a W or do you see an L? They should fly over PNC Park. Did Valdez homer tonight?
1: Yeah. Why not?
0: Yes.
1: He'll get his own flag.
0: One ball, two strikes. Keeps this up for 15 years, he'll get his own statue.
1: Indeed.
0: Reynolds, by the way, eighth best OPS all time by a Pirate. As many at-bats. And he'll take strike three. Hedrick gets the second out. Now, the Yankees have lost 9 of 11 at home, and that's after winning last night's game 2-1 over the Dodgers. Aaron Boone was asked by reporters, was last night an important win? And he refused to cave into that, but you got to feel like the Yankees, if they can, are going to try to go for it again tonight, no matter how much their bullpen was used last night in the doubleheader. There's a strike to Valdez.
1: He only threw 22 yesterday compared to some of his bullpen mates. Fewer than almost all of them.
0: Pitch. Valdez takes low. 1-1. Split finger pitch from Hedrick on Illinois State. It was a waiver claim before spring training last year from the Twins. Here's the pitch. Swinging a foul tip. Went for it. Got a fastball out over 1-2. Valdez's two-run home run in the third, 436 feet to the opposite field. And that turned around what was a 4-0 Pirates deficit at one point. And that moment gave the Pirates a 5-4 lead, but a four-run bottom of the third by the Yankees off Ashcraft has a score where it's at, 8-5 New York. We've moved to the seventh. And the pitch swung through and missed. 95 off the plate away, and the inning ends. We'll stretch in New York. Pirates still hitless against the Yankees' pen. It's 8-5 Yankees here on the Pirates Radio Network presented.
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So

0: because he's given up three hits, three runs, three walks, and a couple of strikeouts.
1: And Dotel giving the Pirates at least an opportunity to get back into this one. Three scoreless innings. He only allowed one base runner and struck out five. But the Pirates unable to register a hit off Chivilli in his inning in the third. And Hedrick retired the two, three, and four hitters in order in the seventh. So it stays 8-5. Bellinger, Chisholm, who has homered twice tonight and driven in five, and Dominguez for New York. Bellinger one out of three. Left on left for Eichert. And there's a strike.
0: I'm not surprised to see Bellinger handles lefties pretty good. 254 average. Four of his homers against the lefty.
1: 0-1 coming. Down low and away. With the slider. So four out of the next five are going to be lefties. They don't pinch hit. All righties on the bench. Check swinging the ball in.
0: Yeah, his split's pretty even. Does it matter to the veteran left-handed hitter, Cody Bellinger, if it's a righty or a lefty?
1: It seems like eons ago he was the MVP of the National League back in 2019. The pinch. So we're going to foul right back. 2-2 on Cody Bellinger. Eichert acquired in that trade with the White Sox 10 days ago. 28 years old. Out of Oregon. Bounces up there 3-2. Went to Aloha High School. One other notable big league alum, Wally Beckman.
0: Oh, yeah.
1: One-time Pirate.
0: Indeed. Long time Met.
1: 3-2 foul straight back.
0: You know, it's irrelevant but interesting to me. These Yankees, you know, they have three left-handed pitchers that bat right-handed.
1: If they were to bat. Swinging a ground ball, ramping off the mound is short. Tough play for Jacob Gonzalez to throw it on the first one out.
0: Yeah, how rare that was. I mean, you could think that, like, Ricky Henderson, probably the most famous left-handed thrower that hit righty. I think of Brian Hunter.
1: Oh, okay, yeah.
0: From the Braves, one-time Pirate. There weren't very many lefty throwers that hit right-handed.
1: Here's the pitch. Chisholm fouls it back. Ricky Henderson, can't believe he's left us, but what a notable player, the all-time stolen base leader, to not bat left-handed.
0: Yeah, isn't that crazy?
1: Chisholm has homered twice tonight. Takes a little bit up from Eichert. One ball, one strike.
0: But I find it interesting that they always list the pitchers as, you know, what they hit. They never hit anymore.
1: A lot of them in the olden days, relievers, pitch, swing and a miss, 1-2. You know, guys that almost would never bat. Sometimes you'd see him listed as a switch hitter. You ask him, are you really a switch hitter? No. I just thought it'd be funny. Oh, okay. 1-2 from Eichert. Bounces up there, try the slider and miss. 2-2 on Chisholm.
0: So, yeah, when I was reading up on Ryan Weathers today, I just noticed that, he's a right-handed hitter. And so now I just looked. They have, I think it's Tim Hill up in the bullpen. And I was looking, and the first thing I saw was an R. And I'm like, whoa, he hits righty, too. And I looked down.
1: 2-2 over below, 3-2.
0: And I looked down, and I saw Ryan Yarbrough. And he's a left-handed pitcher that throws right-handed. I think that's very strange.
1: So if this game goes into the 20th inning, we'll find out. 3-2, swung on and missed. and Chisholm down on

0: strikes. Isard, it's the red hot hitter.
1: And in case anybody was wondering about David Bednar, right-handed thrower, he bats lefty.
0: He did bat once for the Pirates.
1: I don't remember that. I thought I'd remember him batting left-handed.
0: I don't think he batted left-handed, though. Oh,
1: well, that's what it's listed. So this might all be wrong.
0: Here's the pitch. And that's inside ball one. Yeah, he batted, I'm almost sure it was 2021. But he did bat once. One-oh pitch. Swinging a fly ball down the left field line. Falling fast. Reynolds on his horse. And he'll make the catch on the run. Moving toward the line, hung up there just long enough. And Brandon Isard, a 1-2-3 inning on the mound for the Pirates. We'll go to the eighth inning from New York. Pirates got to get to hitting. They're down 8-5 right here on the Pirates Radio Network, presented by Iron City and IC Life.
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0: Coming on for New York is sidewinding southpaw Tim Hill. He'll work to Ryan O'Hearn, and the first pitch is strike.
1: And you'll see a lot of sidewinding upper 80s fastballs. He likes the fastball, but it's deceptive. 4.34 ERA.
0: Swing and a miss. Two strikes. O'Hearn, one out of three tonight. Fernando Cruz, the right-hander, getting up now. So far, this is all going according to Hoyle, the way the Yankees typically like to use their pen. It's down and in. One ball, two strikes. 8-5. Yankees lead. Ozuna on deck, and then it's Jacob Gonzalez. And the pitch. Hit foul. And still 1-2 on O'Hearn. Pirates hitless since the fourth inning when Davis singled to start the frame. Swinging a bouncing ball toward the middle, cut off by Chisholm, leaps, throws, and throws it high over the first base bag. O'Hearn will be safe, should be a base hit.
1: Yeah, I wouldn't be surprised. Chisholm, a little hasty, didn't have to go with the whole jump throw thing. He had time to kind of plant and throw, but decided to try to make the highlight shows and threw it a little too high.
0: Yeah, even Goldschmidt leaping for it couldn't snare it. And so O'Hearn aboard for Marcell Ozuna, who has doubled and walked tonight. Pirates need another base runner to bring the tying run up. There's a strike from Tim Hill. Maybe a little easier for a right-handed batter.
1: Yeah, maybe. I mean, it is all fastballs. It's just a funky release point.
0: Pinch. Outside. 1-1.
1: I'm looking at the numbers. Yeah, righty's much more successful against that fastball. They hit him at a 300 clip. Lefty's 173.
0: Outside, 2-1.
1: Not just on the sinking fastball, but he throws it so much. I mean, he throws it 80% of the time.
0: Elite ground ball getter, though. Pitch. Missed in 3-1. Ozuna doesn't hit it on the ground much, but if he does, one of the easiest to probably turn two on. Behind 3-1, if you put him on, Jacob Gonzalez is the tying run. The pitch bounced softly on the ground to second, but he doesn't run well, and he still gets easily doubled on.
1: You're just hoping you don't swing there. You're really, I'm like, it's funky, it's odd. He's not an easy guy to hit. It's like, make him throw another strike. A veteran like Ozuna, you know, you think he'd only be swinging at a pitch that he could drive. That wasn't it.
0: It wasn't even a strike.
1: That's what I mean. Yeah, that's just it's not a good at bat.
0: And now two outs and nobody on instead of having the tying run up. And Jacob Gonzalez hits one past the dive of Caballero trickling into left. And they had him played up the middle, as they typically do for left-handed hitters these days. And Gonzalez will single his way on.
1: Man, that's such a big double play ball. My goodness.
0: Yeah, that's a really key at bat. If the Pirates don't come back, who knows what this inning could have afforded. I mean, you'd rather almost take two strikes right there and strike out looking rather than hit a ground ball like that. Down and away.
1: And he's not known as a strike thrower either. He walks a good bit of hitters, and they kind of know that going in. And but that's going to be it for Hill.
0: And it's going to be Fernando Cruz. Man at first, two outs. Henry Davis is due up. We'll see what the matchup is when we return. 8-5 Yankees. 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
0: Back to the bullpen for New York. The Yankees lead 8-5. Pirates have a man at first, two outs, and Fernando Cruz comes on.
1: Cruz, he likes to throw the split. That's what he's going to come at most hitters with. On the year, good numbers, 4-3, a 2.40 ERA. It's his 47th appearance. He's allowed 29 hits and 41 and a third innings. He's walked 24. He has struck out 52.
0: And the Pirates will use Callahan here to pinch hit for Henry Davis. The last player on their bench is Flores, so he would probably come in to catch. And so Callahan, who has been a productive hitter, especially in the clutch, 244 overall with three home runs. No bat here for Henry Davis. Pirates need another base runner to get on. Mangum would be next. Cruz last night gave up the tying home run to a pinch hitter, Tommy Edman. And the first one is up high, ball one. That was also in the eighth inning, but the one difference is the umpires last night asked him to change his glove right before the inning started. He had a red, white, and blue glove, going with the blue model he used last night. Here's a 1-0 from him. Outside, nope, strike. And not challenged. One ball, one strike. Must have got that up and away edge.
1: Fastball, 93. Again, lots of cutters. Or
0: strike.
1: I should say splitters.
0: Left that one up, and it's 1-2.
1: Yeah, that's his go-to pitch. He'll throw an occasional slider, mostly to righties.
0: Jacob Gonzalez on at first with two away. Fernando Cruz, the right-hander for the Yankees, the 1-2. Pinch hitter Callahan strikes out swinging. And two hits in the inning, but nothing doing for the Pirates. We'll go to the last half still. 8-5 Yankees on the Pirates Radio Network, presented by Iron City and IC Love.
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0: New York comes to bat in the home half of the eighth. The Yankees have an 8-5 lead, and coming on to pitch for the Pirates, former Yankee Dennis Santana.
1: Well, Santana making his 44th appearance, 41 hits in 40 2/3 innings, 21 walks, 37 punch-outs.
0: Rafael Flores Jr. now into catch. The Pirates have exhausted their bench trying to come back, but the Yankees' pen has put up all zeros. 23 games with the Yankees back in the 24 season for Santana. Facing Ryan McMahon. And the pitch. Fastball, pardon me, cutter inside for ball one.
1: Yeah, pitching in a lower leverage situation. You know, work on the stuff. Work on the location, I guess, more so than the stuff.
0: 1-0 from Dennis. A little low, 2-0. Thought Flores was challenging that.
1: I think it's a situation where you just got, especially the lefties, keep the ball off the plate, work down and away. You come in, come off the plate in.
0: 2-0 from Santana, a swing and a deep fly ball, left field. Reynolds to the warning track. He's got it, one out. Almost an opposite field long ball for McMahon, one away. Now Austin Wells, 1-3. 8-5 Yankees with one out in the eighth. Pirates will have Mangum Gonzalez, Nick Gonzalez, and have to start differentiating, and Brandon Lau. If it gets to Reynolds and then Valdez, I mean, you get a couple base runners on, it's going to get very interesting. There's a strike. No action in the Yankees' pen. It looks like they'll try to go to Cruz to close it, with Bednar getting the five-out save yesterday. Go for Cruz and a four-out save. Cruz needed just four pitches in the eighth. 1-1 now on Austin Wells. The pitch, and it's down low, 2-1 on the lefty batting Wells.
1: I like the fastball. I mean, I'd rather Dennis throw less hard. That was 93 with a little movement, just missing down and away.
0: And the 2-1, swinging the ball, shot into right, a base hit on that cutter. And for a while there, for really a couple of years, outstanding against lefties because of that sharp slider. We'll see if how he makes adjustments, because the hitters have hit him hard really since the trade last year when the Pirates sent David Bednar to these Yankees. Santana's ERA 5.29 since then. A dozen home runs and a dozen saves. Eight losses. It was a huge part of the Pirates' pen. And a greatly successful. Aaron Boone said it best today. He was talking about Bednar. He's the kind of guy you want leading your bullpen culture, is how Boone put it. And that's what the Pirates had. Pitch. There's a strike. Well, sometimes it's difficult to, you know, when guys move up the ladder, so to speak, in a new role, how do they respond? And you don't know until you try it. Here's the pitch. A bunt attempt stabbed at and missed by Caballero. Now two strikes. A lunging offer at a down and away pitch.
1: Yeah, that was a slider.
0: Cruz, by the way, of the Yankees, had a four-out save last month, his only save of the year. Swinging a bouncer right back to Santana. Goes on to second. There's one relay. Quickly turned. Double play. Nicely turned there by Brandon Lau. A 1-4-3 double play. And Santana with a nice rebound outing here in the eighth. And now there is something going here in New York. Santana being restrained. And I don't know what happened. Now the bullpen's empty. No one is throwing punches. Everyone's out of the dugouts. Everyone's standing. And Rock, I was... Well, Santana's still being restrained right now. Now he's being let free. His teammates are trying to hold him back from somebody. Santana is very upset.
1: And now Gregory Soto defending his bullpen mate, getting a bit animated.
0: To my knowledge, no punches thrown. And Santana, who, again, was with the Yankees 2 years ago, I don't know if, what this has to do with anything, but he's still shouting in the direction of the Yankees, though he's being led back into the Pirates' dugout by his teammates. There was a time where it was difficult to restrain him, and there's two or three of his teammates trying to hold him back. And now cooler heads will prevail, both teams going back to their sides or their bullpens. And we'll sort it out for you here in a moment. We'll take the break and come back for the ninth. It's 8-5 Yankees here from New York.
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0: 8-5 Yankees, ninth inning coming up. During the break, the umpires converged to talk things through. It didn't appear that there were any ejections issued, though crew chief Adrian Johnson went over to pitcher Fernando Cruz, then to Aaron Boone, the Yankees manager, then to Donnie Kelly, and it appears issuing warnings, hey, don't hit anybody or you're out. And that's what I would presume.
1: We have yet to see any video of what exactly happened. Well, I'm sure once we do, you know, we can maybe sort things out, but not real sure what was going on there, what had happened.
0: We're just now, we have the Yankees broadcast, and there's something in the direction of, in the first base area, was when Santana was intercepted by his teammates on that 1-4-3 double play. Not sure what happened there. There's the pitch to Jake Mangum. It's outside, ball one. Pirates need two base runners here against Cruz, who has three career saves. Mangum and Nick Gonzalez to start it off. And then you got some big, big hitters with Lau and Reynolds, and if it's there, Valdez. Here's the pitch. And there's a strike. See how the you know, the hearts get pumping a little bit, huh? When something like that happens.
1: Yeah. Things escalate quickly. And I don't know if Caballero said something to Santana or vice versa.
0: Here's a 1-1. And it's a strike call, and Mangum will challenge.
21: The batter challenged the pitch.
0: Did look away from way up here. And the Pirates have one left.
21: Calls over center. Pittsburgh has one remaining.
0: Good challenge by Mangum. Flips the count to 2-1. So pivotal in this ninth inning. Pirates need base runners. Down 8-5. Mangum facing Fernando Cruz of the Yankees. The pitch. Swing and a miss. Never got there. Slider. 2-2. That's where the three dimensions of the strike zone helped Cruz there. That was not in a good spot. Mangum trying to get on, facing Cruz for the first time in his career. 2-2 pitch. Swinging a ball poked in the air to left, hanging up there for Bellinger. One out in the Pirates' ninth inning. Pirates have no one available on their bench. Nick Gonzalez is coming up. Still need the two base runners to bring the tying run up. Pirates have not scored off this Yankees pen. They pitched yesterday in that doubleheader. They have held the fort tonight. Gonzalez with a two-out, two-strike run-scoring single in the second inning. 1-for-4. The pitch. Strike. 94 from Cruz. Just three career saves. Two last year with the Yankees. One earlier this year. None with the Reds. Swing and a miss. Late on that fastball at 94. Two strikes.
1: He places that fastball in spots. Again, the big pitch is the split. And it's as good as you're going to see. It's nasty. You don't want to be behind the count against this righty.
0: Drafted as a shortstop 19 years ago by the Royals. Cruz ahead 0-2 in the pitch. Down low and away. One ball, two strikes. Trying for a four-out save after Bednar converted a five-out save in the nightcap last night. The Yankees had been fishtailing here at home They had lost 9 out of 10 before last night's win. Now leading 8-5 in the ninth. The pitch. Strike 3 call. Gonzalez will challenge.
21: The batter is found the pitch.
0: That's more hope, I think, than knowing, but let's find out. Oh, boy, that
21: Calls
0: was close.
21: Turn. Pittsburgh has one remaining.
0: Well, that's why you save that one challenge, right? That one was less than a tenth of an inch above the zone.
2: Yeah, barely up.
0: Could this flip this ninth inning the way that Ben Rice's challenge did in that first inning for the Yankees? Here's the pitch. Gonzalez strikes out swinging. Two outs, nobody on, and it's up to Lau and Reynolds to get on, but if they do, Valdez would bat as the tying run. He's already homered, Valdez has tonight. Lau is 0 for 4, but he's facing a right-handed pitcher for the first time tonight. 8-5 Yankees in the ninth inning. Fernando Cruz ready, and the pitch. Swing and a miss, strike one on the splitter. Lau is 2 for 2 lifetime against Cruz, a pair of singles. Now an 0-1. Swing and a miss, 2 strikes. Again, that dancing split finger pitch. Gave him a shot to make the big leagues for the first time at age 32, 4 years ago. 8-5 Yankees, 2 outs, nobody on in the Pirates' ninth inning. 2 strikes on Brandon Lau. Cruz a long wait. And his pitch. Swing and a miss. Yankees win 8-5, our post-game show.
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6: Back on the postgame show here from New York, and it is the Yankees winning tonight 8-5 in the series opener. 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And throughout baseball tonight, the Pirates in the wild card hunt entered today with the tie with the Marlins and the Cardinals for that final wild card spot. The Marlins in the sixth inning trailing 7-4 at the Astros, and the Cardinals are in Anaheim and play later tonight. The Phillies, a 10-4 win over the Dodgers. Pardon me, a 10-4 lead. Excuse me. That game's still going on in the ninth inning in Philadelphia. The Brewers have an 8-3 home lead over the Mets in the eighth inning there. Giants and Royals tied at 3, top of the ninth in Kansas City. The Rangers trail at home 5-2 to the White Sox in the sixth inning. Tigers 4, Cubs 3, bottom of the fifth at Wrigley Field. Nationals and Rockies tied at 3. That's in the fifth inning at Coors Field. A's 1, Diamondbacks nothing in the second inning in Phoenix. Reds and Mariners scoreless in the second inning in Seattle. Guardians win today 13-4 over the Twins. The Rays a 7-1 win over the Jays. The Red Sox have won 14 in a row. They beat the Orioles today 6-5. They're now three games over 500. Anything can happen in baseball. And the Braves, a 3-2 winner today over the Padres. Yankees win game one of the series, 8-5 tonight. And we'll take you back through the game coming up next right here on the Pirates Radio Network, presented by Iron City and IC Light.
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6: Back with you from New York, this side of the Yankees 8-5 win here in the series opener. Let's take you back through the game now. And a lot of scoring early as both teams quieted by the bullpens. Neither team scoring off of the opponent's bullpen tonight. And for New York, getting four runs in the first inning. A couple of errors on one play. Put some runners on. And then Jazz Chisholm Jr., who homered with the Yankees ahead for good last night, with a three-run home run off Braxton Ashcraft in the first inning. That gave New York a 4-0 lead, but the Pirates would battle back in the top of the second inning off the Yankees starter Ryan Weathers. A two-run double by Jared Triolo, followed by a two-out, two-strike single by Nick Gonzalez, and that put the Pirates within 4-3. And then off of Weathers again in the third inning, the Pirates would take the lead. 2-2, swinging a ball, hit to right and deep. Oh, this one's out of here. He did it again. Ismaely Vanez, the rookie sensation of the Pirates, has put him in the lead with another go-ahead home run. He's incredible. You've never seen anything like it. Ismaely Vanez, a 431-foot opposite field home run. It's 5-4 Pirates here in New York. And yet another go-ahead home run, too. Just a clutch hitter, 22-year-old rookie, a little more than a month in the major leagues. Eight straight games now with both an RBI and an extra base hit. Just the fourth Pirate ever to do that. First rookie, and the only one his age or younger to do it, other than Hall of Famer Eddie Matthews, who did so the first year that the Braves moved to Milwaukee in 1953. So the Pirates with eight straight games with an RBI and an extra base hit. Willie Stargell was the last to do it back in 1971. Dale Long, a name you may not remember, but he was the first to hit home runs in eight straight games in baseball. That was back in 1956. And then Hall of Famer Paul Wehner in 1927, did it in 11 straight games. And so Valdez will keep chasing him tomorrow. That's how amazing that guy's been. And so that puts the Pirates in the lead. But Braxton Ashcraft giving up 8 runs tonight, the All-Star, career most 8 runs, when the Yankees responded with 4 in the bottom of the third inning. Another home run by Jazz Chisholm Jr., a 2-run shot, and then a 2-run double by Jose Caballero, and that put the Yankees up 8-5 through 3 innings. That ended up being the final. Great relief pitching by Wilbur Dotel. 3 scoreless, struck out 5. Goes for naught, though, but kept the Pirates at least within shouting distance of the Yankees, who claim game 1 of the series. New York has won back-to-back games now at home, and they win it tonight 8-5 here in the series opener. We'll give you the final numbers right after this here on the Pirates Radio Network presented.
0: Picture this. You're with a group of friends, and someone offers you a pill. 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
6: Back with you for a final wrap from Yankee Stadium. New York wins the series opener 8-5 tonight. For the Yankees, 8 runs on 11 hits, an error, and 4 left. The Yankees are 56-44. For the Pirates, 5 runs on 9 hits, 2 errors, 6 left. The Pirates are 52-49. The winner in relief for the Yankees, Angel Chivilly. He is 1-0. The loss to Braxton Ashcraft, he's 9-4. The save to Fernando Cruz, his second. Time of the game, 2 hours, 47 minutes, 42,348 here at Yankee Stadium for game 1 of this series. So we invite you to join us tomorrow, as it'll be Bubba Chandler's first time pitching at Yankee Stadium. He'll oppose right-hander Will Warren, and will come on the air at 6:40 tomorrow night for the Pirates pregame show. It's a 7:05 first pitch here from Yankee Stadium. Thanks again to Paul Schrenker, our producer-engineer with us here in the booth, and to Mike Kravitz back in our network control center. And for my partner, John Wehner, my name is Joe Block. Repeating the final score here tonight, it was the Yankees 8 and the Pirates 5. So long and good night from New York. This has been a presentation of the Pirates Radio Network presented.
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21: Westwood One Studios. If you didn't already, maybe if you could just grab the last 30 seconds of that. Call him saying he's never going to win a Super Bowl. He's never going to win an MVP. Whatever else you feel comfortable grabbing, Lane. You just tuck that away in a nice, neat place, a folder, you know, titled Jordan Love or Combs Mistakes or anything
22: As a matter of fact, you don't even need to, because you know what? I've got 4 or 5 years of clips on my podcast of me saying the same thing for the last 4 or 5 years. And guess what? I haven't been wrong yet.
21: Well, he's only been a starter for 3. And in his first year as a starter, he threw for over 4,000 yards and 32 touchdowns. In each of the last 2 years, he's missed at least 2 games, injured and injured for 3. So he's made the playoffs every single year. 2 years ago, they lost to the Super Bowl champions. And last year, he threw for, 350 yards and 4 touchdowns. And his team was up by 20 points. And his coach blew it. And his defense blew it. That's Jordan Love's fault that he didn't win that game against the Bears? Come on.
22: Because what happened? Late in the game, what happened? What happened, Pat?
21: Their defense collapsed.
22: No, he fumbled the snap, Pat. He fumbled the snap. You can sit there and say all you want, all the defense. He had a chance to win the game, and he fumbled the snap. You forgot about that, didn't you, for a second?
21: Maybe.
22: Convenient. He's just not that guy. He's constantly going to make the wrong decisions in clutch situation. He does it all the time. He's not Brett Favre. He tries to be. He tries to throw off of his back foot and make plays downfield when they don't need to happen. He makes stupid decisions. The interceptions that he throws, especially in the playoffs, the one that he threw a couple years ago that ended their season, which was a season where that was the one time I actually thought Jordan Love might win a Super Bowl. That interception he threw to end that game and end the Packers season was atrocious. It's one of the worst interceptions I've ever seen thrown.
21: What game are you talking about?
22: Against the Cowboys.
21: They won that game. What do you mean? In his first year as a starter? Do you mind when they lost to the 49ers the week after?
22: Maybe it was the 49ers and not the Cowboys. Maybe I'm misremembering what team, but the interception that he threw that ended their season was gross.
21: Yeah, he didn't have a great second. He had a great first half in that Niners game. I remember it very well because I remember my one friend was
22: incensed. He has a lot of great first halves.
21: Okay, he had a great first half, and the Niners were the number one seed, were they not? And the Packers, like, he was great, and then, with his team trailing, he tried to fit one in there, and he threw a pick. Okay, and also, you're talking about the botch, you're talking about the final play of the game against the Bears when they had to, like, throw a Hail Mary and he botched the snap?
22: Yes.
21: They weren't winning that game anyway. They already played.
22: Did they have a chance? And why did they not have a chance? Because he fumbled the ball. At least if you get the throw, I mean, he's got a cannon for an arm, right? He's a top five quarterback in the league, according to Pat Boyle. Can't even get the throw off? Come on. Stop it. Josh Allen gets that throw off. Patrick Mahomes gets
21: I'm literally rewatching the highlights. And I'm watching just surgical Jordan Love throw after surgical Jordan Love throw. And then the last play, it's 3rd and 15. They're at the 28, and they need a touchdown. Yes, he drops the snap. He still then rolls around in the pocket, and then he's dancing around for a while, and then he throws it right to the end zone, and the Bears, every team, everybody on the Bears was in the end zone. He got the throw off. What are you talking about? I just rewatched the last minute of that game.
22: That's what you're doing the whole time. Love, you weren't talking, you were watching the game because you love Jordan Love so much. You had to. I forgot about the fumble. I forgot. I got to see what he did.
21: Yeah, because you made it sound like he botched the snap and the Bears pounced on it. And that's how the game ended. He picked the ball up. He ran around in the pocket. Nobody's open. You got 7 Bears players in the end zone. And so he throws one up for grabs on the final play. And yes, it doesn't result in a touchdown. Yeah, like him dropping the snap it cost them the game. He got the throw off.
22: Okay. Caleb Williams still has more playoff victories than Jordan Love. Just saying.
21: No, he doesn't. No, he doesn't. Yes, have the same amount.
22: No, he does. Jordan Love has 1 win in the playoffs. Caleb has 2. Nice try.
3: I will co-sign that. Caleb does have 2. Jordan has 1. I mean, Jordan Love's his best season, he had 32 touchdowns, and that was like a 4,000-yard season for him. I just don't think, 32 in your best year so far. Going to 40.
21: Did I miss when the Bears won a second playoff game this past year? Did I miss that?
22: They won the wild card round?
21: Yeah. Won one playoff game. What are you guys talking about? Right. You guys are trying to rewrite history on me. I feel like I'm going nuts over here.
3: Brandon and I are just both feeding off each other.
21: No, he didn't. No, he doesn't. He won 2. And I'm like, what? Did I miss a week in the playoffs? Like, did they not get beat by the Rams the next week?
3: Yeah, but they almost won that game. They should have won that game.
22: Yeah.
21: Oh, my God.
22: You're right.
21: Hey, now you sound like the Spurs assistant coach. Now you sound like that guy Sean Sweeney. Yeah, we almost won every game in the NBA Finals.
3: Statistically, they won every game.
21: All right, move on. Because you guys are out of your minds. Move on, Combs. What do we got next?
22: Do you want to go to another one or do you want to go to break?
21: No, I want to do another one.
22: All right, let's do another one. The Bears are the best team in the NFC North. Hot or cold, Pat?
21: Are we seriously? Cold. Cold, because they had a defense last year that lived and died on getting interceptions. They couldn't stop the run. They couldn't really get after the quarterback. You were begging for them to draft a pass rusher, and they basically didn't. They ignored you, and they were reliant on, yes, they were great. They were great. The fourth quarter comebacks and the game-winning drives led by Caleb Williams. Those are like 2 of the biggest stats that end up regressing to the mean in the NFL. Turnovers forced by a defense, interceptions by a defense, and fourth quarter drives winning 1-score games. Those will both regress to the mean, and at best, the Bears are a 9-win team this year. Cold.
3: I'm going to say hot. And I know earlier in the show I said I think the Bears are going to regress and they're not going to win as many games. I still can think that they are the best, most talented team in the division. And their schedule is going to be more difficult this year, and so maybe they're not going to win quite as much. So, like, going into the season, I think they are. We'll see how that all plays out based on the schedule that they have. But I can't sit here and say I think the Packers are better than them by any means. We don't know what Kyler Murray is going to look like. I mean, Kyler Murray is – it's what we know of Kyler Murray right now, there's no way the Vikings are better than him. And I don't know. Jury's still kind of out on what I think of this Lions team so far. So, yeah, I'm going to say hot. The Bears are the best team in the NFC North right now.
22: Yeah, the Bears are the best team in the NFC North. They proved it last year, and they're going to prove it again this year. Look, the Packers, I get it. You want them. You keep talking about them winning. You keep talking about Jordan Love. I understand that, Pat. They're just not. And not only that, but I mean, one, they don't have enough weapons around Jordan Love. Two, their defense is going to be in shambles. You're going to be missing your best pass rusher for what, the first 8 to 10 weeks of the season. It's going to be tough, and their schedule is tough. Like the Packers, I just don't think that they're going to win more than 9 or 10 games, and I think the Bears are still an 11 to 12 win football team. And when you look at the Lions and when you look at the Vikings, look, I think that the Lions are going to struggle again. I don't think they're going to be much better than they were last year. And I think that the Vikings, I think they're going to come up a little bit. I think that they're going to be a little better than they were last year with Kyler Murray. I just don't know how much. I really don't. If anybody can make Kyler Murray a good quarterback, it's Kevin O'Connell and the Minnesota Vikings. They are the one wild card in the NFC North that could compete for the NFC crown, NFC North crown, I should say. I don't think it's the Packers or the Lions. I think the Bears are the team to beat in the NFC North. You can clip that too, Lee.
21: Hey, Lee's got plenty of ammo. I can't wait.
3: He's gonna be busy.
21: I'm gonna be like the guy that's on the turret and they're loading like the, you know, like the belt of bullets. Just like keep loading it in, Lee. Like, keep loading it in the turret for me. That's gonna be me on the end of the football season.
22: That was me at the end of last year with all of your Caleb Williams hate.
21: Oh, okay. The one thing that I maybe even got wrong.
22: The one thing.
21: I was right about the Panthers winning the NFC South. We all were. You and I were.
22: You're lucky we don't have the
21: season list
22: clipped because you've been wrong about a lot of that.
21: Have I?
22: I mean, you're usually out first.
21: But okay, whatever. Blind trivia going back 20 years in some instances. And you're pulling out Carl Crawford as All-Star Game MVPs like it's nothing. 310-840-4910.
22: Super Bowl and the MVP. It's another thing you're wrong about.
21: Okay, time will tell. 310-840-4910. When we come back, we're going to give out our Mount Rushmore of goats, both for the major sports and the non-major sports. This will be fun. You want to weigh in? 310-840-4910. That's producer Brandon Combs. Kate Constable's with me. I'm Pat Boyle. 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
3: Welcome on back. 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I'm Pat Boyle. She's Kate Constable. Phone number to join the show, 310-840-4910. All right, we've got some text to get to, but first, having a little fun off the messy debate over the weekend where he was going to rank amongst the GOAT of GOATs. If Argentina was going to win the World Cup final, that would have been back-to-back World Cup finals. Maybe it was going to be another golden boot, but neither of those go to Leo Messi as Mbappe scores two goals in that meaningless third-place game that I think we all loved, and Argentina gets beat 1-0. They don't even have a shot until the final 2 minutes. Nonetheless, let's do our GOAT Mount Rushmore. Let's do two of them, Kate. Let's do one for the four major sports, basketball, football, baseball, hockey, and let's do one for outside the four major sports. And I'll kick us off right here, and I'll make this short and sweet because I think there's really like only one combo. I think I've got it nailed.
4: I'm with you.
3: So my major sport, Mount Rushmore, is Tom Brady, Michael Jordan, Wayne Gretzky, Shohei Ohtani. I gave you one from each sport. I already think Shohei Ohtani is the greatest baseball player of all time. I won't hear otherwise. I mean, I'll hear it, but I won't buy it. Gretzky is easy. Brady is easy. Jordan is easy. Kate, what's your Mount Rushmore of four major sports?
4: I'm with you. How do you not say Jordan? How do you not say Gretzky? And how do you not say Brady? I can't argue with you on the show. Hey, I was just thinking more so along the lines of players that are done playing. And in that case, I would go like Babe Ruth probably for baseball is my number one. So I'll throw that one out there. I don't think you're wrong by any means on throwing Ohtani on there with what he's done so far in his career and who he is as a baseball player. But I'll go just for the sake of going a little different. I'll go Babe Ruth for MLB.
3: Well, you don't have to have a baseball player. I figured it was deserving to have one of each sport, but it's your Mount Rushmore, Kate. Don't let me carve those faces
4: well,
3: into...
4: Well, Mount Rushmore, I thought we were whatever. Doing Mount Rushmore, the four major sports. Can I do any?
3: Yeah. But yeah, I mean, I guess you could have four football players. We have a text that has four baseball players. I think that's crazy. But you could do four football players. You could do two football, two basketball. You could do, you could do any combination that you want.
4: No, If I'm going off four, if I'm going the four main sports, and that would be my combination. I have plenty of others up the sleeve for the non-four main major sports, Pat, that I can throw your way. But for those ones, I mean, there's no way around it that Jordan, Gretzky, and Brady are the three for those ones. I think baseball is a little bit more subjective versus like objectively Michael Jordan. Well, I mean, in my mind, I guess that's a subjective statement. But those are for sure the three for the other, for baseball, football, and hockey. Basketball, football, and hockey. Baseball, I could make argument for a couple different players, but Babe Ruth, I will go as my number one for baseball.
3: Okay. So again, I mentioned we did get a text. Again, you could text the show, 310-840-4910. Now, I mean, look, if you're a diehard baseball fan, that's fine, but I even have a problem with this. So we have an 865 number texting in an all-baseball Mount Rushmore, and I think it's terrible. They have Hank Aaron, which I don't have a problem with that at all. They have Babe Ruth, also not a problem with that at all. Willie Mays, and then Barry Bonds. There's no pitcher? There's no pitcher. How is that possible? How don't you have a single pitcher in your baseball Mount Rushmore? I mean, Kate, am I crazy?
4: You're not making a lineup. You're not fielding a team. Do you have to have a pitcher?
3: I guess you don't. And I know position players play every day, but like, how do you not have? I mean, how do you not have Roger Clemens? How do you not have or Pedro or Greg Maddux or Randy Johnson? You want to talk about Cy Young? They literally named the award after him. I don't know. How do you not have one of those guys on it?
4: I think that's, I mean, yeah, that's fair.
3: I mean, that's just me.
4: But when is that the equivalent? And maybe it's different of like for your baseball or for your basketball, Mount Rushmore, having all big men and not having a guard. Like, do you have to have? I mean, I guess I think that would probably be malpractice. You'd probably have to have a guard because that would be amongst the top. There are plenty that are amongst the top players. But see what I'm saying?
3: Exactly. All right. I mean, I don't know. Maybe we don't need to get sidetracked with that. I want to hear your non-major sports GOAT Mount Rushmore. So any sport that's not basketball, baseball, football, hockey.
4: Yeah. I think you have to start Michael Phelps. Like, greatest Olympian of all time. He has to be on there. I think you have to. I think Messi's on there for soccer. Maybe when it's all said and done, Messi isn't the best. But as of right now, if we're talking right now, I think Messi has to be on your Mount Rushmore for that. Tennis. And I mean, there are plenty of men's tennis players, but I think Serena Williams deserves to be on a Mount Rushmore. I mean, she 23 Grand Slam titles, dominated for two decades. And then if you get into some track and field, like, how do you not have Usain Bolt, fastest man in the world? I think Bolt has to be on there. 8 Olympic gold medals, fastest guy in the world.
3: That's honestly, I wasn't thinking Usain Bolt. And you want to know what I had written down? I have Michael Phelps. I had Serena Williams. I had Leo Messi. And then I couldn't pick between Novak Djokovic and Tiger Woods. I have to have Tiger on mine.
4: Tiger was my honorable mention. Yeah.
3: So go ahead.
4: No, I think Tiger's very fair to have on any Mount Rushmore. Like, that's, well, I just didn't have enough space on the mountain.
3: Yeah, you only got four faces.
4: Yeah.
3: Yeah, for me, I think I would put Serena in over Djokovic. I know Novak's got 24 Grand Slam titles, and he played in an era with both Federer and Nadal, but I would like to get a woman in there, if possible,
4: some
3: and Serena with the 23 Grand Slam titles.
4: Yeah.
3: I think is remarkable. I think it's incredible. It's remarkable. So I would put Serena in there, and then I would go Michael Phelps, Tiger Woods, Messi as my four. Usain Bolt, though, great choice, because fastest man in the world, all the gold medals. Yeah, the Olympians is where it gets tough, because I know that they have the world championships for track, and I couldn't tell you off the top of my head how many of those Usain Bolt won, but we know they're gold medals, and I can't tell you how many world championships of swimming Michael Phelps won, but what did he win? 30 medals? How many golds? 15 gold medals did Michael Phelps
4: total
3: win?
4: Total Olympic medals, 23 gold. That's insane.
3: 28 Olympic medals, 23 of them gold. Unbelievable. I can't imagine we ever see that again in swimming. Who knows?
4: There's no way.
3: I mean,
4: there's no way.
3: Feels like the world, it's not like we go decades without the world records getting broken. I feel like we see world records get broken every 4 years, or if not every 8 years in swimming. So who knows? Maybe somebody will find a way to overthrow Michael Phelps's achievements. I don't see how, because it was dominance. It was every 4 years for 12 years. He won almost everything. Almost every race he was in, he won. And it was like all the team events that he was in, he basically won as well. So, no disagreements with me on Phelps. No disagreements with me on Messi. I'd have Serena over Djokovic as a tiebreaker, because I wouldn't put two tennis players on there. So then it comes down to Usain Bolt or Tiger Woods. I would have Tiger, and you picked Usain Bolt, which I think is fair. I think it's a good list.
4: Yeah. I do too. I don't think
3: Combs
4: you can
3: says
4: argue
3: Messi,
4: about.
3: Tiger Woods, Serena, and Djokovic. So leaving out Michael Phelps. Combs, not a big swimming fan. Combs, why would you omit Michael Phelps?
5: Just because, I mean, look, he was definitely dominant, and there's going to be somebody that's left off of this list, right? Like, for
3: he's the most decorated Olympian of all time.
5: I understand that. I get it. But, what you've seen Djokovic do, what you've seen Serena do in their sport, what you've seen Tiger do in his sport, what you've seen Messi do in his sport, I just think for me, that outweighs. For me, my honorable mention is Michael Phelps, the same way, you know, you guys have, you know, Usain Bolt or Tiger outside of yours. Somebody's going to get left off, and there's probably some that we're thinking of that we're not thinking of that are also left off this list that once we hear a name, we're like, oh yeah, you know what, I didn't even think of that. But it's just
4: Muhammad
5: there's
4: Ali.
5: Going to be, you can only put four, so what's that?
4: Muhammad Ali, like, does he need to be on a list somewhere?
5: Yeah. Ali, Tyson, I mean, there's going to be somebody that gets left off the list. But, yeah, for me, I just think that would be my four. Just because Serena and Djokovic, I think, both deserve to be on there. They've been both so dominant in tennis. It's tough to overlook. Simone Biles is another one that I thought of, that Monty just put in the chat, too.
3: How many medals does she have? 11 Olympic medals, 7 of them gold. But an unprecedented 30 world championship medals, 23 of them gold, which makes her the most decorated American gymnast in history. But then again, I mean, how many world championship swimming medals does Phelps have, and how many world championship medals does Usain Bolt have? Here's the thing about, speaking of Muhammad Ali, you guys know Muhammad Ali's been dead 10 years already? Isn't that crazy?
4: Really?
3: I feel like it was like around COVID. Then again, I feel like I have less and less memory of things that happened before COVID by the day. I feel like if anything happened before 2020, I'm like, oh no, it happened during COVID.
4: Well, I still feel like it's like 1999 or like early 2000s. Like, don't you still kind of feel like
3: currently?
4: Well, like my younger sister's like 30 and I still think she's like 23. Like, I feel like time just kind of stops at some point. Is this too philosophical? But like, it's crazy that it's 2026. I feel like 2020 was like 5 years ago.
3: I mean, it was six.
4: Oh, I meant 2000.
3: You only one off.
4: 2000. Okay.
3: 2020 feel like 5-6 years ago?
4: Yeah.
3: You're saying 2000 feels 5 years ago.
4: Yeah. So like 2010 things. Feels like five. Like, I don't know. It's yeah.
3: I'm the baby of the family. So my brother and sister always did that to me. They're like, how old are you again? I'm like, you guys, it's literally just take your age and subtract 4 and 6. It's not that hard. They're like, oh, I thought you were like 22. I'm like, nope. That was like,
4: yeah, I still feel like my younger sister's like 22. She's got 3 kids. She's got more kids than I do. She's like 30, I don't know, 31, 30. Still feels like she's like 21.
3: Yeah, life. As we sit back and ponder life and the greatest questions that everybody's wondering, we'll take a break. We'll come back with one final segment for you. Who knows what we'll have cooked up. 310-840-4910. That's Kate Constable. I'm Pat Boyle. 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
3: Welcome on back. 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Final couple of minutes before we turn things over to our guy, Linnell Willingham, for Westwood One Sports Night here at the top of the hour. He'll take you till 3 a.m. Eastern. Phone number to join the show, last chance to call, last chance to text, 310-840-4910. That's 310-840-4910. Kate, before we get to some final scoreboard updates here, do you have anything fun happen for you over the weekend? That was just a very general question. I don't know. I feel like I wanted to tie a bow on the weekend somehow because I do have something I wanted to say, but I wanted to hear, you know, about your
4: plan first. No, nothing fun, or I mean, nothing not fun, but like nothing crazy happened. Nothing like super, you know, I didn't have anything. It was just kind of a standard weekend. Hung out with the fam, did some stuff around the house, hosted a show for Westwood One Sports on Sunday, watched some World Cup, and that's about it. Pat, it wasn't the most exciting weekend in the world, but it was a good weekend. How was yours? Well, you probably have something better than I do.
3: So it was good. I had a lot of good. Don't get me wrong. Like, okay. I went and I played padel for the first time, by the way. You know, padel, it's like it's tennis, but and not really pickleball. You don't use a paddle. You use what looks like a tennis racket, but it doesn't have strings. So I guess it somewhat is like a little bit of combination of tennis, pickleball, and racquetball all in one.
4: You're like in an enclosed, like, yes. Not like a cage.
3: You're in a glass box.
4: That is very fun. Yeah.
3: It was very fun. And I played tennis today, and I love tennis. I almost refused to play pickleball. Maybe I just need to like turn my ego off or not be the guy that like doesn't want people to have fun. But like, I can't stand people that play pickleball because they're too unathletic to play tennis. That grind, that makes me mad. And now like pickleball, there's like professional pickleball leagues. It's like, dude, that's a gym class sport. Yeah. You can't have a professional league for a sport that you play in gym class. So anyway, Monty says I sound like his father-in-law. Well, your father-in-law is a great guy, Monty, and I hope you have his approval for life. Because if not, next 20 years for you are going to be pretty brutal, brother. But yeah, padel was great, Kate. You're in a glass box. I felt like, what is that? Along Came Polly with Ben Stiller and the guy Leland Van Loo when he runs into the glass and like smashes his teeth out. I thought that was going to be me because there were so many times you could play it off the glass, you could slap it off the glass. It has to go over the net and bounce first, though. And there were so many times where I got so close to running face first into that glass box. But it was fun. It was a lot of. It's also very humbling because sometimes you don't know how it's going to bounce off the wall, and you're just like waiting. And then I just like whiff, and I look like an idiot. So that was fun. But then, so again, I had a lot of fun this weekend. But Kate, I did get 4 new tires on my car. That's always annoying. Ooh. And you're like, how do tires cost like $150? And then there's the labor. So it was like a nice little nearly 4-digit expense over the weekend. What really got me angry was when they put the tires back on. I have the sensor that tells you when your air pressure is low. I think every car does.
4: Yep.
3: And so it was telling me, and I had to get new tires because my back right tire, I got a flat. And so I had to get that replaced. I was like, screw it. I haven't had tires replaced in a couple of years. Let me get all new 4. I get in the car. The front left. My passenger side, front driver's side tire, it said it was flat on the sensor. I was like, that's just completely impossible. There's no way. I'm driving 5-10 minutes. I'm like, maybe I just need to drive for a little bit. Nope, nothing. I come back. I tell the guy, I'm like, hey, this says like, can you fix this? Because it says it's flat. He goes, oh, well, I think your sensor for the battery for the sensor died. And so you're going to have to get that replaced. I'm like, God, I just got 4 new tires. You measured them. You then did the sensor thing. You didn't bother to tell me? And now you're telling me I have to pay for that and you got to do that extra and I have to come back? I mean, come on. I just dumped nearly $1,000. Now you're telling, it might have died when we like replaced all your tires. But yeah, you're going to have to come back for that because I don't have one available. Thanks. Thanks, man.
4: Yeah, Pat, I was with you in the tire situation earlier in the fall, November. Flat tire, had to get all 4 replaced. It's brutal. It's brutal. Anytime anything's wrong with a car, it's miserable.
3: Exactly. All right, and we'll end on that. All right, Kate, appreciate it. Thanks to Monty. Thanks to Combs. Thanks to Zach Kroll, Max Sheedy, Chloe Pratt, and everybody else. I'm Pat Boyle. We'll see you back here tomorrow, 6 p.m. Eastern, BetMGM tonight.
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1: Well, hey, what's up? In for Lynell, I'm Mike Wickett, all over America. If you don't know who I am, it's my first time filling in here on the overnight shift. As a matter of fact, I've been doing radio for 27 years, and this is my first overnight shift I've ever had. So let's get at it. I'm not sure what to expect. I'm here hanging out. Hopefully you got a hot take or two you want to jump in on the show, you can. As always, phone number 310-840-4910. Normally here on Westwood One Sports, I host Saturday nights and Sunday nights from 7 to 11 p.m. Eastern time. So this is my first foray into the overnight. Looking forward to it. Hopefully you can join us wherever you are in this country. Got a couple hundred radio stations, Sirius XM, Channel 375, the Westwood One Sports app. Also, you can tell your smart speaker, hey, Alexa, play Westwood One Sports. Lots to get to. We'll talk about an odd firing that happened surrounding the Dallas Cowboys that went down a couple of hours ago. Weird one. We'll get to that. But the biggest story of the day, I guess it came out of nowhere. If you were, you know, waking up this morning and checking your social media feeds and you were trying to figure out what was going on, there was news out of Ann Arbor. And I'm sure everyone listening to our affiliate, the Big 1050 WTKA in Ann Arbor, what's going on? Go Blue. Shocked, I think, surprised. I know this was kind of rumored, but their athletic director, Ward Manuel, stepping down at the end of the year. He's not going to step down now. As a matter of fact, I think that has a lot to do with the fact that Michigan is currently looking for a new president, and that would just be a lot. It's been a turbulent time in the last 10 years since Ward Manuel has been the athletic director. If I went through everything, it kind of looks like a rap sheet. You know, there's a lot of stuff. We'll get to the Harbaugh stuff and the Sharon Moore stuff and the guy that was stealing the signals. But there was a lot of other stuff that went down under Ward Manuel's watch as the athletic director. And the vibe I get out of Ann Arbor is someone had to go down for this. That we just need to cut ties with this era. Now, this era brought a couple of championships under the athletic directorship of Ward Manuel in Ann Arbor. It brought a basketball championship, 3 months ago? And that head coach is now in Dallas. And then it brought a football championship 3 years ago. And that head coach is now in Los Angeles. But still, it brought in a couple of major championships. And there were some others. There was a gymnastics championship for Michigan in there under him. But there's been some stuff that has gone down under Ward Manuel's watch. Their current president was speaking to the media and had some things to say. We'll get to that coming up because it is fascinating if you go through all of the things. And if I go through all of the things, we only have 4 hours. But if I go through all of the things, it might take me all 4 hours just to get through everything. You know, the major highlights, they hired a women's gymnastics consultant who was associated with Larry Nassar. That wasn't very good. After 12 years, John Beilein goes to Cleveland to go coach the Cavaliers. His replacement seemed like a smash. Juwan Howard seemed like a perfect fit for the Michigan basketball program. They won their first Big Ten title in 7 years. He was coach of the year a couple of times. They were a number one seed in the 2021 tournament. You got a contract extension for Juwan, but then there was a post-game incident where he hit one of the Wisconsin assistants, Joe Krabbenhoff, in the face. He was suspended for the rest of the remainder of the regular season. He came back for the conference tournament. They got knocked out in the Sweet 16. Things never got better on the basketball front for Juwan Howard. On the hockey front, Mel Pearson, who was an assistant under the legendary Red Berenson, one of the great college hockey coaches of all time, who's at Michigan for a million years, there were some issues around Mel Pearson. He was allegedly, an investigation revealed that Pearson pressured some of the players to lie about COVID-19 contact tracing during the COVID season, the 2021 season. Also part of the investigation, Michigan assistant head coach, at that time head coach Mel Pearson, who had taken over for Berenson, had been discriminating against women in the program, retaliation against former goaltender Strauss Mann, detailed harassment by Pearson and the director of hockey operations, Rick Bancroft against SID Christy McNeil. I mean, it was a bad thing going on in that program. The NCAA sent Michigan a notice of allegations against Jim Harbaugh for allegedly misleading NCAA enforcement staff who were looking into violations during the recruiting dead period. I think what happened there, Harbaugh bought a kid a sandwich or a burger, and like somebody found the receipt and turned him in. The athletic department told Matt Weiss, who was a co-offensive coordinator. He was put on leave and fired after he failed to show up to a meeting to discuss whether he gained access to computer accounts belonging to other people. This was all back in 2021, 2022, 2023. There's just a lot. And then, of course, we know about the sign-stealing controversy, Connor Stallions. There was a Netflix documentary that you have maybe have seen or have not, but you know all about Connor Stallions. Michigan wins the Natty in 2024. Harbaugh bolts to the NFL after they beat Washington. Sharon Moore comes over, and he takes the gig. Remember, Sharon Moore actually coached Michigan in a couple of the end of the regular season games, the Ohio State game, because Harbaugh was serving a suspension. Moore gets promoted. The offensive coordinator under Jim Harbaugh gets the gig. Later on that spring, that's when Juwan Howard got fired. And then they were in, you know, they gave a suspension to Sharon Moore for his contributions to the Harbaugh stuff that was going down. And then there was all the Sharon Moore other stuff that went down. The 74-page public infractions decision that, you know, this went along with the sign stealing from Connor Stallions, NCAA penalties, unprecedented fine, $30 million, 4 years of probation, 10 years show cause for Jim Harbaugh. Like, you start reading through all of this stuff. You start remembering all these things that happen. And if you're a Michigan fan, if you're a diehard Michigan fan who follows more than just football or football and basketball, you know about the hockey stuff. You know about the gymnastics stuff. You know about all these other things that went down. You know, and when Dusty May left for the Dallas Mavericks, it raised an eyebrow with a lot of people. Because Dusty May was, you know, all over Final Four weekend when the rumors were out that he was a candidate for the North Carolina job. People were, you know, like, is he going to leave for UNC? And he screamed at the mountaintops how happy he was in Ann Arbor, how thrilled he was to be in Ann Arbor. He loved it in Ann Arbor. It does make you wonder what the relate, because he had not finalized his contract extension after winning the national championship, Michigan's first since 1989. And you're like, okay, this is good. Oh, well, he hasn't really signed it yet. And then we find out he leaves and goes to Dallas. You have to wonder if the explanation that, oh, Dusty May got frustrated with the college game. Well, what does that mean? NIL, transfer portal, the relationship with Ward Manuel, maybe just the chaos going inside the Michigan athletic department. There's a lot going down. So Moore's gone because he screwed up. Dusty May is gone because Dallas paid him more. He doesn't have to play the transfer game and the NIL game anymore. And so now, after all those things, and I left out about a dozen of these incidents. Like, you can Google timeline of Ward Manuel, the soon-to-be former athletic director of the University of Michigan and the Wolverines. It goes on like a rap sheet. It's just, you never would have thought it would have got to that point, but it did. And here's their president, the school president, who was asked about it. Again, his name, Domenico Grasso.
2: These include failures in accountability, structural deficiencies, weaknesses in our reporting and support systems, and concerns about retaliation. This is unacceptable. We have significant work ahead to restore Michigan athletics to its standing as a model program, not only on the field, but also off the field.
1: You got to do a whole heck of a lot. Now, while he was there, Ward Manuel did do a lot of good. Again, he won a national championship in football. He won a national championship at basketball. His women's gymnastics team won a national championship. But he has decided, after all these meetings and these investigations, and it was a $12 million investigation, man, that he's going to step down. I'm Mike Wickett, in for Lynell here on Westwood One Sports, talking about Ward Manuel, the soon-to-be former athletic director at the University of Michigan. CBS Sports' Brandon Marcello on the good that Ward Manuel did.
3: Well, he was there a long time, number one. So any athletics director this day and age, the average lifespan of them is between 4 to 6 years nowadays. So he surpassed that. I think that he'll be remembered lovingly in a lot of ways because he brought those championships. He helped bring those championships there and was a big part of that with Jim Harbaugh at Michigan and obviously there with Dusty May at Michigan as well.
1: Well, it does kind of feel like now that they've hired the new basketball coach and they brought in Kyle Whittingham from Utah, it does feel like to me that Michigan's trying to close the book on all of this. New hockey coach, new basketball coach, new football coach, new AD.
3: In the end, the off-the-field stuff was just too much to ignore and look over. And even if Ward Manuel, maybe they say, wasn't completely aware of everything, the job description says that you need to have a handle on things. And for that matter, the culture you build as an athletics director is what does allow these type of things maybe to happen or not allow these types of things to happen. And it's very difficult to say and lay blame at the feet of Ward Manuel either way. But at the end of the day, a leader sometimes has to fall on the sword.
1: Yeah, and that's kind of what's happening here. Again, did Ward Manuel know of all of Sherrone Moore's off-the-field behaviors, his proclivities within the program with young women or one young woman, the harassment of a woman? Did Ward Manuel know all about that? And to what extent? When did Ward Manuel know about it? I mean, you're hearing about the players knew about it during the season last year for Michigan. Which explains because Michigan looked like crap on the field last year, even with Bryce Underwood, the number one college or high school player, picking Ann Arbor over everybody else. So what did Ward Manuel know about that? The Juwan Howard thing we thought was good, and then it wasn't so good. And the Harbaugh thing with the Connor Stallions thing. Like, there's so much in here, and you have to, at some point, somebody did have to fall on that sword. So ESPN's Dan Wetzel, what's next for Michigan and their soon-to-be-vacated athletic director spot?
4: I think a new president is expected in the next couple months, and then there's plenty of time for that president to hire an athletic director. And I think everybody's on the table at this point. They've traditionally gone with people who went to Michigan, but not always. They've looked outside the box in a lot of ways. They've had local businessmen and things like that who have just stepped in to kind of modernize the department. So Michigan's going to go on as business as usual.
1: They're going to go on, and they listen, I would like to think what Dan Wetzel just said there was true, that Michigan traditionally hires Michigan men, that Michigan will look outside of the Michigan man portfolio. There are other people, and I'm not going to tell you I have a whole list of people. Like, I've got my pad of paper here, and I've just got 15 names. Here are 15 great candidates to be the athletic director at Michigan. But I have a feeling, knowing Michigan like I do, and I spent 7 years working at our affiliate in Ann Arbor, the Big 1050 WTKA. I'm originally from the Detroit area. That's where all of my family still lives. So shout out if you're listening to us on 97.1 The Ticket or AM 1270 in Detroit. Maybe on the Big 1050 in Ann Arbor. I know, or I have a feeling, I have a hunch, Michigan's not going to do the nationwide search. Or they might as a token interview, as a token list of candidates. But I got a darn good feeling that Michigan's looking somewhere within the Michigan family to find that Michigan man. Bo Schembechler famously said when their head basketball coach bolted in 1989 to go to Arizona State, Michigan man's going to coach Michigan. They wound up with Steve Fisher. And they won the national championship that year with Glenn Rice and Ramil Robinson, and they beat Seton Hall. So it'll be an interesting hire to see whatever they decide to do. Not 100% sure what Michigan is going to wind up doing. But Michigan is going to find a new athletic director. They're going to hire their president first. And I think eventually then that's going to lead them to getting the AD. Manuel's not stepping down until the end of the calendar year here in 2026. So it'll be a while, but they'll find their new man in Ann Arbor. And hopefully, it's not, I mean, I understand no program is 100% squeaky clean. We all know that. You know that. No matter what college program you follow. Could be Miami, could be Ohio State, could be Alabama, could be Washington. Does not matter. Your program isn't perfect. It's got some blemishes. But I do hope, for Michigan's sake, I do hope that when the Wolverines find their new AD, that person's there for 10 years or however long, and we don't have scandal, might be the wrong word, but there were some scandals in Ann Arbor. I hope it doesn't turn into another repeat of what we've watched for the last 10 years. I'm Mike Wickett here on Westwood One Sports. Coming up next, did reporting on the Cowboys this way really get someone fired? We'll talk about it. You'll hear it. That's coming up on the other side here on Westwood One Sports. Again, I'm Mike Wickett. 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
0: It's a big week for NFL fans. Training camps are kicking off. The Panthers and Cardinals get things started Wednesday. Then it's the Pats, Seahawks, and Bucks on Friday, followed by the Rams and Niners on Saturday. The pigskin is flying, and we're here for it. Westwood One Sports.
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1: Is saying something nice about the Dallas Cowboys worthy of you getting fired? Thanks for hanging out overnight in for Lionel. I'm Mike Wickett. You can follow me all over social media at Mike Wickett on Instagram, TikTok, Facebook, Threads, wherever else. Just search for it. Appreciate that. We are Ben Strober is our producer. We've got Oliver in the running the board for us right now. Are we on YouTube, Oliver? Is that a thing? Is that where people can watch this ridiculous program? All right, that's cool. It's my first time doing the overnight, so thanks for hanging out. I do appreciate it. Normally I do Saturday and Sunday nights here on Westwood One Sports. I fill in a couple of times for the guys Black and Abdallah, and tonight in for Lionel. So we're hanging out. We're going to have some fun. Coming up, we were going to talk some Seattle Seahawks football. Locked On Seahawks host Nick Lee is going to be our guest in about 18 minutes from right now. We'll talk champs as camps are getting ready to open. But as mentioned, can you get fired for saying something nice about the Dallas Cowboys? You wouldn't think that ESPN would do that, right? So there's this comment going around that for some reason is making people really angry. And if this is your first time ever hearing me on the air, very little makes me scream and yell out of anger, all right? I'm not a hot take artist. I'm not Stephen A. Smith. I'm not going to scream at you. I might get a little bit loud. I might get a little bit animated. I might have some fun at my own expense. But this cut was on the Twin Takes podcast, which, by the way, is hosted, I swear to God, these two kids are about 12 or 14 years old. They're coming for our jobs, all right? They're coming for my job. They host a podcast. They had Dallas head coach Brian Schottenheimer on the podcast, and they were talking about the Dallas Cowboys. Don't laugh. The Dallas Cowboys in the Super Bowl.
25: The Super Bowl next year is February 14th, 2027, in SoFi Stadium in Los Angeles, and we plan on being there.
1: Now, I kid, all right? I kid. The Cowboys are sitting at plus 2,500 to make the Super Bowl, according to our friends at DraftKings. And what else is he supposed to say? Like, I love when there's all these gotcha quotes on your Facebook feed or on your Twitter feed. You know, someone says, we want to win the Super Bowl, or we plan on winning the World Series, or we plan on winning the NBA title. Like, what are athletes and coaches supposed to say? You talk to Aaron Glenn. He's not going to come out and say, well, we hope to go 5-12. It's not what coaches do, all right? That's not at all. Even when you have a coach and a quarterback situation that you know is not good enough to win, you even, like, Clint Kubiak knows in his head that the combination of Kirk Cousins and Fernando Mendoza as a rookie, not good enough to win an NFL championship this year. Not good enough to sniff the Super Bowl this year. So when Schottenheimer says that...
25: The Super Bowl next year is February 14th, 2027, in SoFi Stadium in Los Angeles, and we plan on being there.
1: I'm fine with it. I am absolutely fine with it. And anybody who has a problem with Shotty saying that... And I'm a Packers fan. I like to take shots at the Cowboys. I thank you very much for Micah Parsons. Even though he's hurt, he'll come back and still be one of the best, you know, football players in the NFL. But I got no problem with Shotty saying that. Ryan Clark, former

0: The defensive football, how do you implement him? How do you use him? Is he going to be the nickel? Is he going to be the down safety? Will you keep him in the middle?
1: All of that from Ryan Clark on ESPN, and he was fired today. And I do not revel in anyone in my industry losing their job. My heart kind of breaks for Ryan Clark. He was a Super Bowl champion, played with the Steelers. And whether or not Ryan Clark was your cup of tea doesn't really matter. But Ryan Clark was fired. Not because of what he said about the Cowboys. He was fired for, I'm sure, a number of reasons. Cost cutting. They had to give McAfee more money. There's a report from The Athletic that he was influenced, or his firing was influenced by his perceived poor verbal conduct, particularly towards his colleague Pete Schrager. There was an incident, I guess, on one of their shows or whatever it is. You know, at some point, that network is just going to wind up being Stephen A. Smith and McAfee yelling at people. Like, yeah! And then, like, you know, all these, they get rid of so many people over there. And I understand it's all about a spreadsheet. It's all about cost cutting. But Ryan Clark was fired today mid-show. He was fired mid-show. I am not kidding you. They let him know he was fired during the middle of the show. Which is unbelievable. Just imagine that. ESPN fired him. They got a bunch of layoffs that are on the way. So some of your favorite people, or maybe some people you don't even recognize, they're going to be gone from ESPN. And Clark was the first big name. And they did it mid-show. And they claimed that they wanted to do it mid-show because the firing was trickling out and they didn't want him to learn about it on social media during the show. They let him know that he was gone. Middle of the show that he was on. Are you kidding me? Are you kidding me right now? You couldn't keep a firing quiet for another 35 minutes or whatever before you were going to let that guy go? All the best to Ryan Clark. Again, if you liked Ryan Clark, you didn't like Ryan Clark. To me, it feels like he got done a little bit dirty. He's a good football guy. Guy knows the game better than all of us. Whether or not, again, you agreed with some of his opinions on other subjects or the way the NFL and culture and things along those lines, that's up for you to decide. I'm not here to get between you and your God. But Ryan Clark gone midway through the show, the day he gave that take about the Dallas Cowboys. Again, I'm Mike Wickett here, Westwood One Sports. More on the Dallas Cowboys. As you know, they're basically the Cincinnati Bengals of the NFC, right? Like, you look at those two teams, they're one of those memes. You know, there's the meme where, you know, it's the office meme Pam. I was going to say Jan. No, where it's Pam and the whiteboard and says it's the same picture. Well, if you hold up a picture of the Cincinnati Bengals and you hold up a picture of the Dallas Cowboys, it's the exact same picture. You've got this wildly explosive offense with two really good wide receivers, two of the best quarterbacks in the National Football League, the Bengals with Joe Burrow, Ja'Marr Chase, T. Higgins, the Cowboys with Dak Prescott and CeeDee Lamb and George Pickens, and their running backs are good, Chase Brown in Cincinnati, and you've got Javonte Williams in Dallas. Both really good running backs, both really good wide receiver rooms, both really good quarterbacks. And for the last few years, both really bad, and I mean bad defenses, historically bad defenses. Now, credit to both the general manager in Cincinnati and the GM president face of the Dallas Cowboys, Jera. They both recognized how historically bad their defenses were. Now, granted, I wouldn't trade away Micah Parsons if I knew my defense was historically bad. But they turned that into Quinnen Williams, and then they drafted another edge rusher with the other draft, with one of the draft picks that they got in the trade with the Packers. To me, Caleb Downs was the best football player in this last NFL draft. I think he's going to be special. I really wish he didn't go to Dallas. That kind of sucked, but whatever. I'm not a Cowboy fan. You might be a Cowboy fan. That's okay. And then on the other side, you know, you got the Bengals, who added Boye Mafe from Seattle, who just won a Super Bowl. They bring in Dexter Lawrence at that big

0: trade before the draft. That was huge. They added another safety. Like, those two teams are basically the exact same. Just one is in the AFC and one is in the NFC. They're both the same from the standpoint as their offense is going to score 30 a game. Schottenheimer looks like he was the real deal. Schottenheimer looks like a good hire. Zach Taylor's seat is a little bit warm. They haven't been able to stay healthy. When they are healthy, are they getting wins? All those kinds of things. There's some doubt creeping in about the head coach in Cincinnati. But both teams just need their defenses to be average. Just be average. And they're going to be just fine. Like, you can see an average defense alongside Joe Burrow probably going to win 12, 13 games. An average defense along with Dak Prescott probably going to win 11, 12 games. It can definitely happen. You can see it happening. And so with Dallas, you know, a lot of it comes down to, you know, is the unity on offense going to be there? They got to get back to the postseason. Dak Prescott knows that this squad has got to get to the playoffs and not just make it.
1: Yeah, you miss it 2 years. Yeah, it sucks. Definitely. But we're pushing, and yeah, that's our goal. That's a minimum. When you have a team like this and they've done everything they have in the offseason, we just said, obviously, we've got to push and get better on offense. But when we know we're already improving on defense, that's the minimum. It's everybody's goal in here. You know, to hear like Q say like he's never been to the playoffs, right? Like that's what you want to do it for. And that's where, you know, that's where I told him. I said, I'll get you the playoffs. I'm going to need you to go help us win it.
0: That's Quinnen Williams. Because, again, that offense can get you to the playoffs, but you got to be able to play defense. The last time we saw Dallas in the playoffs, Jordan Love and the Green Bay Packers were running the Cowboys out of their own building before halftime. I think they won by 70. No, they won by about 30 in that game. Love played phenomenal. Maybe his coming out party or whatever. And their defense with Dan Quinn, who then later got the job as the Commanders head coach, their defense was atrocious and has been ever since. They had Eberflus back there last year. The former Bears head coach was the DC, and they were one of the worst defenses in the NFL. So they make the acquisitions. He mentioned Q. He's talking about Quinnen Williams. And Dallas's defense should be better. By the way, they open up at the Giants, and they get the Commanders. They should be 2-0. They should be 2-0 right there. You go to New York, first game for Harbaugh, Jackson Dart, no Malik Nabers most likely. Who knows what Cam Scataboo is going to be, the dude doing backflips on his surgically repaired leg, the guy that eats paint chips over there in the tri-state area. And then they get the Commanders. After that, it's the Ravens and Texans, so that could be very, very tough. It's actually a pretty tough schedule after the first couple of games there for Dallas. Again, it goes Giants, Commanders, but after that, it's Ravens, Texans, Buccaneers, Packers, Eagles. That's a tough stretch right there. That's a real tough stretch. Speaking of the National Football League, coming up on the other side, we are going to head to the Pacific Northwest. We're going to talk some Seattle Seahawks football as the champs are getting ready to repeat. Coming up on the other side, Locked On Seahawks podcast host Nick Lee is going to tell us exactly what to expect from Seattle here as defending champions in the National Football League. That's next. My name is Mike Wickett. Thanks for hanging out here on Westwood One Sports Night.
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11: Hanging out overnight in for Lionel. My name's Mike Wickett. Here on a Monday night. 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You have enough apps, why not add one more? Get it wherever you get yours. The Super Bowl champs are getting ready to open up their training camp like all the other NFL teams. Joining us right now to talk about the Seattle Seahawks from Locked On Seahawks, the podcast host Nick Lee is with us. Nick, thanks for the time, man. Appreciate it.
12: Thanks, Mike. It's an honor to be here, and I appreciate you introducing the Seahawks as the Super Bowl champion Seattle Seahawks, as it seems like some of the media, maybe an average fan might think it's the Rams. I'm not quite sure.
11: Are you guys on Locked On Seahawks playing the disrespect card hard right now because of the Myles Garrett trade?
12: You know, it was certainly right when it broke, there's like, oh, okay, we see what you guys are doing, you know. but and Mike, I just want to tell you, there's a picture of Mike McDonald staring into the Lombardi Trophy, his reflection, and there's just this big smile on his face. That has kind of been the picture of Seahawks fans all offseason. Yes, there's been some annoying, you know, storylines, you know, nationwide about the Rams. Of course, they deserve it. I mean, that's a big move, and a couple big moves by them. But overall, it's mostly been, hey, we just won the Super Bowl. Let's enjoy this. There are plenty of teams around the NFL who have never won it or haven't won it in decades, and here we are with two in, you know, a 13-year span.
11: Yeah, as a Packers fan, I'm jealous. I'm still mad about that onside kick. Anyway, I digress. Let's talk about the Seahawks team because, you know, they are the champs. They dominated New England in the Super Bowl. Let's rewind a year ago. Do you know what the preseason odds were for your Seahawks to win the Super Bowl last year at this moment?
12: I don't have the exact number, but I do believe it was something very similar to the Arizona Cardinals.
11: It's 60-1. You guys were 60-1 because of Sam Darnold. Geno's gone. Who knows? You know, DK Metcalf, all that stuff. How did this team go from 60-1 to Super Bowl champs?
12: Great question. First of all, they picked the right guy to be in charge of the culture. You know, Mike McDonald and his staff. John Schneider, of course, deserves a ton of credit. He's got to have his name in Buston Canton someday, I think, because those two are in such lockstep building this roster, and not just the roster, but the culture. And myself and Corbin Smith, the other Locked On host, along with Rob Rang, we all kind of like it's this team felt so much different from the Legion of Boom era. Those guys were ornery. Those guys were on edge, you know. These guys are just like genuine good dudes who want to play for each other. And I think that's a culture that Mike McDonald bred and built and got the right guys in place. Sam Darnold, I think, was like the poster child of that, just a guy's guy. And everyone loved him in the locker room, wanted to play hard for him. And then pair that with Mike McDonald, the best defensive mind in the NFL, getting guys like Nicky Minwori and Leonard Williams playing at a high level still, and just that all kind of came together perfectly.
11: Yeah, it was crazy to watch it all go because, you know, you lose DK Metcalf and you trade away Geno Smith, and there was this thought like, all right, that's a 9 or a 10-win team, but it's still going to be the Rams and the 49ers. But here comes Seattle, and I got to say, watching McDonald, you know, in just 2 years, take the Seahawks to this new level, like back to the pride of the Pete Carroll days, I guess, the best of the Pete Carroll days. That guy has just got to be royalty, I would imagine, in Seattle.
12: 100%. Yeah. Neither of those coaches will need to buy a drink in Seattle again. But Mike McDonald, it is really fun because they are very different people. I've kind of been telling some of my friends, you know, off air, off show, like, Mike McDonald brings out this, like, he's a good guy, family man, you know, kind of chuckles at himself, self-deprecating to the media, has some funny sound bites like that. We did not care. My favorite part is in that moment he realized in his face that he just dropped a banger pretty much. Like, he didn't mean to do that. You know, that's just kind of the guy he is. But also behind closed doors, I think he's a stone cold killer. Like, he's just a master preparer and scheme artist. And like, I think what really, put it at the next level as far as the fans, like, oh, this is who this guy is that shrine of the spear of all the helmets being piled up of all the teams the Seahawks had beaten this year. Like, he brings out this nice guy persona, then he rolls this thing out like something out of Game of Thrones. So I think that he, behind closed doors, he's a stone cold killer in the best way.
11: Talking with Locked On Seahawks podcast host Nick Lee here on Westwood One Sports Night. I'm Mike Wickett in for Lynell. Bigger loss on offense, Clint Kubiak or Kenneth Walker?
12: That's a great question. I'm going to go ahead and say Clint Kubiak. Again, talking about all things coming together perfectly, I think Sam Darnold and Kubiak were peanut butter and jelly. I think, and if you look at some of the numbers, like the play action numbers, Sam Darnold was one of the better quarterbacks in play action last year. So I think that was a perfect marriage. Obviously, Ken Walker went on a heater towards the end there, helped the Seahawks kind of go through with shoulder the load of the offense, especially in the Super Bowl. Sam Darnold definitely did his part in the NFC title game, but I think Kubiak really just brought this team together and as a cohesive unit, because Seahawks fans for a long time were, well, we were going through offensive coordinators right and left. The offensive line was a mess. And finally, we finally got this coordinator, offensive line, quarterback on the same page, all working together. And it really was the word I really have been using all, you know, in kind of retrospect, is cohesion. And I think that came from Clint Kubiak.
11: Kenneth Walker goes to Kansas City after winning the Super Bowl MVP. I'm going to let you explain the mess of, especially if you're a fantasy football player, what to do with this backfield now, because Sharps is out. He had the big injury late. They drafted Darian Price. Helani is there. They signed Emmanuel Wilson. If I'm a fantasy football player, I'm not touching any of that backfield. Who's the leader right now going into camp when it opens up in a week?
12: I do think it's Jadarian Price, at least early on. Now, you're right. It is kind of a mess. I'm a fantasy guy, too, and that is going to be at the danger zone. I do think once Zach Charbonnet gets healthy, which if I had to guess, somewhere mid-October, I'm hoping before Halloween, he'll probably take his lion's share. But also, you know, rookie week 1, 2, 3, you don't want to throw him to the Lions and you know, 25-something carries a game. So you're right. George Helani, the coaching staff has been talking up George Helani all offseason, which makes me wonder if they're really trying to, like, hey, this guy's really good, trust us, you know, because he's going to get some carries early on. Emmanuel Wilson they brought in for sure as kind of a different look. But I'd say if you had to throw out, you know, who's going to be the running back in the backfield for snap one, week one right now, for me, that's probably Jadarian Price unless proven otherwise.
11: Wide receivers still loaded. JSN, Offensive Player of the Year. Shaheed, the big deep threat. Cooper Kupp, the ageless one. Who are we not talking about in the wide receiver core that could catch, say, 40, 50 balls next year for Seattle?
12: Torrey Horton is a name that, if he didn't get hurt last year, man, he had 5 receiving touchdowns in his last 7 games before getting hurt. And that also included a punt return touchdown against the Saints. And so and this was his rookie year out of Colorado State. He was on a special kind of run there in the middle of, you know, beginning to middle part of the season. Then he unfortunately had his season cut short with a gnarly shin injury that just lingered and never really healed right and ended up missing the rest of the season. Just the size he is with how fast he is, he's not going to be like a Rashid Shaheed return specialist kind of guy. I think he actually brings more as a receiver, just overall tools and you know, the physical nature of the receiver position than Rashid Shaheed does. I think he's got a bit more physicality to his game. Torrey Horton is a guy that I'm really excited for, as long as he can stay healthy, because he also had injury concerns at Colorado State. So if he can get past the injury bug, he was on a run last year to make a decent case to be on, you know, high up on the ballot, top 4 or 5 for Offensive Rookie of the Year, had he stayed healthy. And I think if he has another healthy season this year, he's going to be squarely on people's maps, especially, yes, in kind of the back end of the fantasy world.
11: Other side of the ball, the defense. I mean, the most beautiful thing about Seattle's defense is they beat the hell out of New England. They beat everybody up, and they only rush 4. That, to me, is so incredible with Williams and Murphy up front, Lawrence. I mean, this defense is going to be nasty up front once again.
12: Absolutely. Yeah, there's a stat where I think the Seahawks were the 6th or 7th least blitzing team. However, they created the 3rd most pressures last year. So Mike McDonald is a master at just looking at picking his spots. You saw that in the Super Bowl where he kind of emptied the clip against Drake May. And Drake May, with that that famous face he's making on the cover of all those magazines, right? That was the face of, wow, the Seahawks are blitzing a lot more than we thought. that especially, the front four, for sure. I mean, DeMarcus Lawrence, I think, was one of the most valuable, underrated additions to this team last year. I mean, the other headlines, of course, were, you know, Sam Darnold was the big free agent signing. Nicky Minwori was kind of the more exciting draft pick. Gray Zabel, of course, the first rounder. But as far as just what he brought, veteran leadership, and certainly got some guff from his Cowboys buddies on the way out. But now he's the laughing man now, because he's got the ring and he's got another exciting year ahead. And DeMarcus Lawrence, I think, doesn't get enough love as part of this championship run, and he's running it back another year, so it's going to be really exciting up front.
11: Why are we replaying a game that wasn't very good? Why are we opening with this Super Bowl rematch when the game itself was not entertaining a couple of months ago?
12: You know, Seahawks fans are kind of wondering the same thing. I was kind of either rooting for I wondered if they were going to do the Chiefs thing, but I was going to be annoyed at that, like, oh, we're going to overshadow the Seahawks banner night by the return of Patrick Mahomes. Like, that would be such an NFL move. I was happy that wasn't the case. I was thinking Bears. I was actually surprised it wasn't Bears, given the hype they're getting. Of course, Caleb Williams being the Madden cover athlete. But yeah, I struggle to really come up with a good reason other than they just decided none of the other ones were a good option. And maybe they want to give the Patriots another chance to not embarrass themselves. So, sure, let's put them in Seattle on banner night. That should go well. With the fans, how they are. I mean, San Francisco exactly, or Santa Clara, I should say. It wasn't exactly a neutral site either. But, that one doesn't make a ton of sense to me. I do hope it's a good game. It's hard for me to see it not be a similar result. Obviously, the Patriots look a little different, and the coaching staff is an interesting storyline, to say the least. So maybe that's the angle, but really, I failed to see why they really stuck with that.
11: Follow him on Twitter at NickLee51. When he's not tweeting about the Seahawks, he's railing on the Mariners. Follow him as well and listen to him. Locked on Seahawks, Nick Lee has been our guest. Nick, thank you so much for the time, man. Really do appreciate it.
12: Appreciate it, Mike. Thanks so much.
11: Take care. Again, at NickLee51, Locked On Seahawks, and there's a lot of conversation on his Twitter page about the Seattle Mariners as well. I don't like the fact that New England and Seattle are playing again on opening night. It wasn't a good game the last time we saw it. Why am I going to believe it's going to be a good game this time? Oh, because they added A.J. Brown? They're going to abuse the offensive line again, make Drake May's life miserable early. Defenses are always ahead of the offenses at that point of the NFL season. I think Seattle's going to win handily in that game. By the way, Seattle opening up New England, Arizona, Washington. They should be 3-0 by the time they get to the Chargers, then the Niners, then the Broncos, Chiefs, Bears. That's a tough five-game stretch for the champs. But they should be 3-0 before they start that tough stretch. Wednesday, September 9th, in Australia? Is that right? Am I right on that? That sounds ridiculous. What are we doing opening with that game? All right, coming up on the other side, I'm Mike Wickett, in for Linnell here on Westwood One Sports. Which quarterback has the most to carry on their own? Who's shouldering the most load in the National Football League? I'll tell you who the right answer is. You can jump in, 310-840-4910. Again, I'm Mike Wickett here on Westwood One Sports. 310-810-4910.
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0: It's Westwood One Sports Night with Mike Wickett.
1: Hanging out here on a Monday night in for Lynell Willingham. Appreciate him giving me the chance to fill in for him. He's got the night off back tomorrow. Phone number is always 310-840-4910. You want to jump in? Thanks to Locked On Seahawks podcast host Nick Lee talking about the champs opening up against New England, which I hate, but whatever. It would have been, look, let's be honest, man. Seahawks-Bears would have been a lot juicier than Seahawks-Patriots. Because we just saw it. There's all this hype about Caleb and Ben Johnson in year number two. And that just would have been a sexier matchup than Patriots and Seahawks, the rematch. Usually we get that rematch like week three, week four of the NFL season. But for some reason, the National Football League decided we're going to have the rematch of a bad Super Bowl in week one. So the last game you saw that sucked, maybe they're trying to get it out of the way. But the last game that you saw that wasn't very good, we're going to run that back. Let's go. Let's do it. Question on the table right now, and I would love for you to jump in on this, all right? If you're an NFL fan, maybe it's your team. And this, I'll be honest, this really only has to do with the really good teams in the NFL, okay? Which quarterback has to carry the most weight on his back? Meaning, who has to do the most for his team to have a chance to win a Super Bowl? 310-840-4910. 310-840-4910. I've got it down to about three or four different guys because there are certain acquisitions that have happened here in this offseason of the National Football League that make the quarterback not unimportant, because it is the most important position in sports. You cannot win a Super Bowl in this era with a mid quarterback, with a guy who is, you know, whatever your favorite stat is, rating, QBR, EPA, whatever. You can't win a Super Bowl with a guy who's in the bottom third of the NFL, okay? So that eliminates, you know, the Dolphins from this conversation. The Jets are not part of the conversation. The Browns aren't part of the conversation. Going to take the Titans out of this for the moment. I'm not a big Daniel Jones guy, so I'm going to eliminate the Indianapolis Colts from this. Raiders, sorry, you don't get to play this game. Neither do the Arizona Cardinals. I would say the entire NFC South doesn't get to play because no one in that division is good enough to win a Super Bowl. I feel like the Vikings have to be out of the conversation because Nineler Murray, whatever they decide to do up in the Twin Cities, Nineler Murray's not good enough to win you a Super Bowl. Although, as much as I want to knock the Minnesota Vikings, and again, if you're new to me, and my name's Mike Wickett, I usually do Saturday nights and Sunday nights here on Westwood One Sports. I'm a Packers fan, and I like to take every shot I can at the Vikings, Bears, and the Lions. But I have to be honest about Minnesota. They were third in the division last year. They were 9-8, and they had literally the worst quarterback play in all of the NFL. Their quarterback rating was 32nd in the National Football League with Brosmer, J.J. McCarthy, and Carson Wentz. So I don't think they can be in this conversation because all that quarterback has to do, whether it's Nine or it's Kyler, whoever it is, they just have to be pretty, you know, above average. That defense is so good with Brian Flores. So I'll include the entire NFC North, but none of the NFC South, okay? And the NFC East, sorry, Giants, you don't get to play this game. And I'll allow the Commanders to play, even though I don't love them being in this conversation. But 310-840-4910. 310-840-4910 is the phone number. Which quarterback has to carry the most load in the NFL for their team to win a Super Bowl? For me, I think it comes down to three guys. Three guys you're probably pretty familiar with, but if I'm missing somebody, I want you to dial us up, 310-840-4910. I think when you look around at what it means to have to carry the load, the defense on the other side can't be very good, okay? It's got to be a mediocre defense, maybe a subpar defense. And then you also have to look at what weapons they have around them. you know, like, I'm going to take Joe Burrow out of this conversation because, yeah, Burrow's got to be great for the Bengals to win. But Burrow's got Ja'Marr Chase and T. Higgins and Chase Brown and all those different weapons. Like, if I put Joe Burrow in Arizona, or if I put Joe Burrow on the Jets, or if I put Joe Burrow on the Carolina Panthers, are they going to score 30 a game? They don't have weapons like they do in Cincinnati. So I'm not. You have to have a mediocre to bad defense, which Cincinnati has, but your weapons also can't be outstanding. So for number three on my list, I'm going to go with Lamar Jackson, a guy who was weirdly just voted the 69th best player in the National Football League, which I think is a crime and a shame. There are not 68 better players in the National Football League than Lamar Jackson, even at this stage in his NFL career. There just aren't. And Lamar's defense last year was atrocious. Now, he has King Henry, and Zay Flowers is nice, I guess. Rashad Bateman is okay. But the Ravens go as Lamar goes. Now, every NFL team goes as their quarterback goes, but the Ravens go as Lamar goes. And Lamar, he hasn't quite been the Superman that we've known to, you know, love and watch Lamar. We haven't seen that. We didn't see that much last year. The thing about Lamar Jackson is his injuries generally come from not contact, not taking the big hit, not getting knocked around. Lamar's injuries at this stage in his career, they come from hamstrings. They come from quads. They come from just being a little bit older. But when Lamar is on, Lamar's throwing to Zay Flowers and Rashad Bateman, and the ghost of Mark Andrews. And for some reason, Derrick Henry just continues to be good at this stage in his career. But I think Lamar Jackson carries the third most weight of any quarterback in the National Football League. And he's done a pretty damn good job of it in the last 10 years in the NFL. Doesn't quite get it done in the playoffs. He's not a playoff winner. Now, granted, if Andrews catches that two-point conversion 2 years ago in the end zone, I think we look at Lamar very different, but that's a conversation for another day. The old, well, what if this happened, then this would have happened, then we talk about this guy a different way. I think my number two on this, a guy who up until recently hasn't had a great wide receiver, I'm going to go with Josh Allen. Josh Allen right now, I mean, it was Christmas to get DJ Moore, and this isn't even the great DJ Moore. This is, what is DJ Moore, 29, 30 years old, 30 age season? I think DJ Moore comes in at the right time because that offense was, from a passing standpoint, even with Superman, throwing to Khalil Shakir and Keon Coleman and a bunch of nobodies up there in Buffalo. Thank God they had James Cook, who's an elite running back. But that defense wasn't very, it was the worst rush defense in the National Football League. Only the Giants gave up more explosive runs, I think, than the Buffalo Bills last year. So Josh Allen had to be Superman, whether it was with his arm or his legs, kind of like Lamar. Josh Allen had to carry the weight of the Buffalo Bills. And let's be honest here. Going back to the if Mark Andrews catches that ball in the end zone 2 years ago in the playoff game. If Sean McDermott knows how to defend the Kansas City Chiefs for 13 seconds, then things are very different in the world of Josh Allen, in the ecosystem around Josh Allen. We're looking at him very differently. Yeah, Josh Allen won an MVP. Yeah, Josh Allen wins a lot of football games. Yeah, Josh Allen and the Bills are in the playoffs. But when have we seen Josh Allen get big wins in the playoffs? Really, we haven't. You know, I heard somebody on the air, I think I was watching Fox Sports, and I think it was Nick Wright, and he said, he's the greatest wild card quarterback in the history of the NFL. And I don't know if that's a compliment. Like, it kind of is, because Josh Allen gives you great effort in the wild card games. But then it's the rest of the playoffs where you don't see Josh Allen really win. And again, wins are not quarterback stats, but you want to see him get to that next game, get to that next level. I think if you're not a Buffalo Bills fan, aren't we all kind of rooting for Josh Allen a little bit? Like, don't you want to see, like, I root for greatness. And the guy that's going to be number one on my list here in a second is one of the all-time greats, and I root for him. But I root for Josh Allen. If the Packers are not in it, I root for greatness. Unless it's the Bears, Vikings, or Lions. Then I don't want to see any greatness. Then I definitely don't. Mike Wickett in for Lynell Willingham here on Westwood One Sports. And the question on the table, would love to have you jump in. Which NFL quarterback has to carry the most weight? Because the rest of the supporting cast isn't so great. 310-840-4910. 310-840-4910. Number one, I think, is pretty easy. It's Patrick Mahomes. The greatness of Patrick Mahomes. You know, a week and a half ago on my weekend show, we were discussing whether or not Patrick Mahomes, in your mind, was still an elite quarterback in the National Football League. Because if you look at his numbers, I think last year he was the 23rd highest rated quarterback in the NFL, or 22nd. The year before that, he was about 16th or 17th. He's not an MVP candidate anymore. He's not throwing for 5,000 yards and 50 touchdowns. And is that on him? Or is that because he has to carry all the weight in the world on his back? I mean, is Rashee Rice a great wide receiver? I don't know. We've only seen him for a half a season lately. And the only other news I know about Rashee Rice is he's in jail a lot, or he's busted, or hanging out with police a lot. You know, the street racing thing. And then he tested positive for weed while he was on probation. Like, bro, use your head. You know, up until this year, they haven't had a really good running back since Isaiah Pacheco was a rookie. But Pacheco had the big injury a couple of years ago, never got back to 100%. They brought in Kareem Hunt. You know, they brought in all these other guys, and none of them have ever been at the level that Pacheco was his rookie season. As far as other pass catchers go, I mean, do you know, can you name the other pass catchers on the Chiefs? Xavier Worthy, first round bust so far. Shown flashes, and I know we're on 1600 or 1660 down in Kansas City, but your guy's been a bust. He's frail. He can get hit. When he does get hit, he doesn't get up real quick. Skinny guy. All the things we knew about Xavier Worthy. And then there's, you know, is that the other third wide receiver? Can you name the third wide receiver? Not the tight end, because we'll talk about old man here in a second. Tyquan Thornton is wide receiver 3. Now, you may have picked him up in a fantasy league, or you added him to your best ball team or whatever a year ago, and he'd be a good addition to your best ball team now, because Tyquan Thornton every third game catches a touchdown pass for you. But think about, that's the receiver group that Patrick Mahomes has to work with. And he, up until this year when they signed Kenneth Walker, he didn't have a running game. He had the, you know, this version of Hollywood Brown was in there. Juju Smith-Schuster was there like 4 times. I think Marquez Valdez-Scantling was in there pissing off Chiefs fans, dropping the football a lot. You know, there's not been a, and the defense has been good, not great. Every time they get good, they get rid of one of their defensive backs. This year, they got rid of 2 defensive backs. You know, you like Chris Jones, Karloftis is nice, but the Chiefs defense hasn't scared anybody in a while. And that's why Patrick Mahomes, to me, has to carry the most weight of anybody in the National Football League on his back. And I know I would talk, I mentioned I would talk about him, but old man Kelsey. Now, Kelsey, by the way, if you're a fantasy football player, was PPR tight end 3 last year. Do you know that? That's one of those where you wouldn't believe me if I didn't tell you that. You watch Kelsey play, he looks like he's running in mud. But they brought him back for another year. He's now a married man. They brought back Eric Bieniemy. The offense is supposed to change. We all know it runs through Andy Reid. But that's not a team with a lot of sexy playmakers there for Patrick Mahomes. So he's got to be good. He's got to be great. He's got to be MVP Pat if the Chiefs are going to have any chance of getting to the Super Bowl again. Because they just don't have a lot of other talent. High-end talent. high-end, not-in-jail talent. High-end, not 35-year-old tight end talent. 310-840-4910. Your call's coming up on the other side. Which NFL quarterback has to carry the most weight? I got my top three. It's Lamar at three, Josh Allen two, Patrick Mahomes number one. What do you say? 310-840-4910. We'll get to your calls. Also, man, the ego stroke the NBA commissioner has given LeBron. Oh, my gosh. We'll talk about it coming up on the other side. Mike Wickett in for Lionel Willingham here on Westwood One Sports.
0: Preseason games start in just a few weeks, kicking off with a Hall of Fame game from Canton. Panthers, Cardinals, and we've got the game from your home of the NFL, Westwood One Sports.
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1: What's going on? In for Linnell Willingham. My name is Mike Wickett. Follow me at Mike Wickett. Instagram, TikTok, Facebook, Twitter, and Threads. There's two T's. Thanks for letting me be a part of your, Monday night into Tuesday morning. It is my first time. I've been in radio for a very long time. This is my 27th, going on 28th year in radio. And I have done all sorts of shifts. I started out in Ann Arbor at the Big 1050 WTKA. I was on our affiliate up in Milwaukee, 1250 and 105.7, The Fan, for 9.5 years. I was down in Kansas City. I did a little news talk, and I'm broadcasting into you live from Des Moines, Iowa, West Des Moines, Iowa, where I did a rock morning show for 5 years before I was added to the Westwood One lineup. Fortunate to be here. Normally on weekends, Saturday nights and Sunday nights, getting the chance to fill in. So thanks for letting me be a part of your evening, whether you're on your way home from work or just getting started with work. Regardless, the phone line's always open, 310-840-4910. I believe tomorrow is a very big day in the world of sports. I believe our long national nightmare will come to an end tomorrow. We got through the NBA playoffs, the NBA offseason, NBA free agency, the trades. We're going to hear from Giannis coming up a little bit later on. We got through all that, right? We're good. We got through the World Cup. We got the soccer fandom is come and gone in the United States. More on that later as well. We got through all of that, right? We're good to go? Because now I think we're getting ready for LeBron to finally make his decision. I think finally we will get to LeBron James making his decision on his next or his final or whatever it is. I think finally we will get to the end of the saga that is LeBron post the LA Lakers. Hallelujah. I think we're finally going to get there. And if you're wondering why LeBron James has waited, I think LeBron has known where he's going to go, and I think LeBron has known for a while. But LeBron loves one thing. Well, he loves a couple of things, I'm sure. But there's one thing we know that LeBron James really, really likes, and that's attention. And every show from Drake here on Westwood One, from Drake C. Toll to Black and Abdallah, the Pimp in the Box, Jim Rome, to You Better, You Bet, all the shows here on Westwood One, and all the talking heads, including myself, we've all been waiting for LeBron James to make this decision. And we're all talking about waiting for LeBron James to make this decision. And LeBron is eating that up. He is loving it that everyone's paying attention to him. So you got that factor. Feeding into that, comments from NBA Commissioner Adam Silver. You could not stroke the ego of LeBron James more than basically telling him that the entire NBA, all 32 teams, and their 82-game schedules hinge on LeBron James making a statement and telling us where he's going to play.
18: So I would like him to make his announcement already so we can finish the schedule, because as you might imagine, the teams are calling us, the networks are calling us, and everybody wants to lock in the schedule. It will influence how we set the schedule, how we set opening week, Christmas Day, etc. So I need him to make a decision, but the direct answer is I have no inside information.
1: There is not a response from Adam Silver that could feed that ego more than we're waiting on you so we can tell everyone else. Like, LeBron now LeBron already had control of a lot. He and his agent, Rich Paul. Already Rich Paul, one of the most powerful agents in the NBA. And now you're basically saying to Rich Paul and LeBron James, this league is basically under your thumb. Whatever you want to do, man, whenever you're ready, we're waiting.
18: So I would like him to make his announcement already.

LeBron make the announcement, and we will tomorrow. As mentioned, we're through free agency. We're past the draft. We just got done with the biggest sporting event on earth. And now we're all sort of in this doldrum, this dry period in the sports calendar. Yeah, we got ACC Media Days last week. SEC Media Days are going on this week. Big Ten Media Days are going on next week. Talking season in college football is here. But there's nothing else really going on. I know, baseball fan, you're like, but baseball. Baseball doesn't carry the weight until we get to October. That football does, that the World Cup does. LeBron's got this window right now before NFL training camps really open up, where he can make his decision, he can announce it to the world, and everyone will be paying attention. Not that LeBron James in his alleged final year, where he's going to go around with a camera crew, wouldn't be top of the fold news. Number one headline on your favorite sports website's news. Wouldn't be topic A, as they say in this industry. But when there's literally nothing else going on, that's when LeBron's going to strike. And I said this on Saturday night, and I said this last night, and I'll say it again today. LeBron's decision will come down Tuesday morning at 9:54. There's my dart throw. 9:54, we'll get the announcement. And will it be Cleveland? Will it be Philly? Will it be Miami? Will it be Minnesota? Will it be Golden State? I'll tell you what. I've power ranked these in the must-see TV-ness rankings for LeBron's next destination. I'll tell you what they are. Again, I'm Mike Wickett, in for Linnell Willingham here on Westwood One Sports. The most boring of the big five from a must-see TV-ness is if LeBron goes back to Cleveland. Five is Cleveland, okay? It's a nice bow. It's a nice story. I know if you're listening to us in the state of Ohio, you want your guy back, and I understand that. I respect that. But you're not winning a title with James Harden, okay? From a must-see, like, I gotta watch that team play. James Harden, Donovan Mitchell, the two big dudes in the middle, and then LeBron. Like, they're going to win games. It's not sexy. It doesn't draw me in. So I got that at number five. Number four is Miami. I mean, maybe they'll fit, mend the fences and fix things, because when LeBron left Miami, it was kind of nasty. I mean, it'll be cool to watch LeBron throw 400 lobs to Bam and Giannis every single night. Like, that's kind of cool. But that team's not going to win a lot of basketball games this year. I think at best, Miami's the fourth or fifth best team with LeBron in the East. Maybe fourth. They can host a playoff series. You know, you got the Knicks and those Cavs. They're still, again, Cavs are going to win a lot of games. Got those Knicks, got those Cavs. Philadelphia, who we're going to talk about in a second. Boston, I don't know what Detroit's doing. I have no idea what the Pistons are doing. So number four for me would be the Miami Heat. Number three would be Philadelphia. I believe if LeBron went to Philadelphia to go with Jaylen Brown and Tyrese Maxey and VJ Edgecombe and Joel Embiid, that's the best team. That's got the highest ceiling. That's the team I think that has the best chance of coming out of the East, dethroning the world champion Knicks and going up against Wemby or SGA next year in the finals. That would be fun to watch. But it's not my top two destinations for LeBron James. My number two destination for LeBron, my second favorite, would be a place where I just think he has no chance of going, and that's Minnesota. To our friends in the Twin Cities, hello. I think it would be really cool, because they got a superstar in there right now in Anthony Edwards. They got a superstar in Ant who needs just a little push to get over, like in wrestling terms. You know how it is. If you're a wrestling fan, you know when there's somebody who gets a face, who puts a face over. Stone Cold did that. Ric Flair did that.
You know, all the great

0: States. They help out the guys who are coming, who are making that push. And I love Ant's game. Ant's one of the top five or six players in the NBA. He's got a great attitude, a great smile. You could see him as the face of the NBA. But he plays in Minnesota. And he had to play with Julius Randle for the last few years, which is kind of like Western Conference James Harden. You just know they're not going to show up big in big-time games. And Rudy Gobert is a liability on offense, but he's a great rim protector. But if LeBron's there with LaMelo and Ant, that's a fun game. It's a fun team. It's a fun offense. And maybe LeBron is enough to get the Timberwolves up that ladder. I don't think they'll have much for the Spurs or the Thunder in the West, but maybe I'm wrong about that. So that's my number two. But the number one destination is the Golden State Warriors, right? Like, we don't you want to see that? Don't you want to see old man ball? Don't you want to see a whole bunch of old guys playing basketball together? LeBron and Steph and Draymond, and maybe they bring in Anthony Davis, I should say, and they get them to like do a reality series where all the old guys are living in the same group home and they're all going to like old people things and they all take the bus to go play bingo together. And then they show them and they're all playing bridge. Like, I can see like a 1980s sitcom theme song going on. And they load manage the hell out of the Golden State Warriors. And then when we get to April and we get to the playoffs, all those old guys are rested. And then they're basketball savvy. I think they're rested old legs. Their basketball knowledge, their experience could take them to a Western Conference final. I think that would be the most fun. Now, if you've heard Rich Paul's agent, I'm sorry, LeBron James' agent, excuse me, Rich Paul, he was on Max Kellerman's podcast again and was asked what the NBA would do. Because, again, we know Adam Silver is waiting to release the schedule. This is what Rich Paul had to say about what the NBA would have to do to get LeBron to go to Golden State.
1: First of all, you notice the NBA schedule is not out yet. Why isn't it out yet?
2: Because LeBron hasn't made his decision yet.
1: You said that. I didn't.
2: Or maybe he has, but he just hasn't told anyone. Or maybe he has. I just don't know about it.
1: You also said that, and I did. The NBA will have to give them 60 nationally televised games.
2: You think they get 60?
1: No. I mean, I'm being sarcastic, but...
2: How many?
1: At least half.
2: 40 nationally televised games.
1: If not more.
0: 40? Nationally televised games. 40. Now, I'll be honest. If I get 40 more games of LeBron playing with Steph and Draymond, maybe Anthony Davis or Jimmy Butler or whatever they do, I'm going to watch a lot of those games. Wouldn't you love to watch Michael Jordan play for 5 more games or 10 more games? Wouldn't you love to see Kobe play 5 more times or Charles Barkley? Or whoever your era of basketball was when you were growing up. I'm 45 years old. So I grew up in the 80s and the 90s and Mike's Bulls, even though I was in Detroit. That's where I was from. And I was watching Mike's Bulls, hating Chicago, but respecting the hell out of Michael Jordan. Wouldn't you want to watch your favorite player, whether it was maybe Isaiah Thomas or the Pistons, or it was Hakeem Olajuwon and the Rockets? Like, wouldn't you... If you know this is your last chance to see LeBron James, one of the greats, and again, I don't care if you think he's the greatest, second greatest, third place, one of the greatest players of all time, you only get 40 more games of him on TV before the playoffs. You're going to watch a lot of those games, and that's what the NBA wants. Coming up, more demands from Rich Paul, which I think are hilarious. And I want to bring up a story that happened to me over the weekend and see if you can relate to it. We'll talk about that a little bit later on in the show as well. About your childhood memories, all right? We're going to get deep. Don't worry. Mike Wickett in for Linnell Willingham here on Westwood One Sports. The craziest demand from LeBron's agent, Rich Paul, next here on Westwood One Sports Night.
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0: Filling in for Linnell Willingham. Thanks for hanging wherever you are all across this country. 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You can tell your smart speaker, hey, Alexa, play Westwood One Sports. Also, that free Westwood One Sports app, 310-840-4910. Talking about LeBron and the watch we are all on. I believe he makes his decision tomorrow. I have no inside information other than he was waiting for the World Cup to be done. That way, all the attention before camps open up in the National Football League can be, he's got all the attention on him right now. Also, speaking of the NFL, we were asking you earlier, which NFL quarterback has to carry the most load, has the most on their back, based on the rest of that lineup, the rest of that roster? 310-840-4910. We'll get to the rest of Rich Paul's comments. But let's go to Chance in Alabama, who's been hanging on for a while. Appreciate you, Chance. Welcome to Westwood One.
16: Hey, I appreciate it, man. For me, it's no doubt it's Josh Allen. His defenses have not been up to par the last couple of years. They've been 11th last year in total defense and 21st. And, I mean, most people cannot even name one receiver on his team.
0: I mean, now they can, Chance, because he's got DJ Moore. But before Khalil Shakir could walk into your house wearing a Khalil Shakir jersey, and most people wouldn't know who Khalil Shakir was.
16: Agreed. His best weapon is his offensive line. He does have a darn good top five offensive line. But, man, if he does, if he isn't Superman, that team ain't doing nothing. I mean, without Josh Allen, I believe they're picking probably in the top 10 of the draft the past few years since Diggs left specifically. I mean, Baltimore's close, but I just – he has to put on the cape. He
0: all the time.
16: Darn near he has
0: all
16: to
0: the
16: play
0: time.
16: Darn near perfect football, and he has to hope his receivers don't drop the ball or get it ripped out of their hands after he throws a dime and a guy – and the guy lands on his back, like against Denver last year.
0: The only reason, Chance, thanks for the call, man. The only reason I have Allen at two and Mahomes at one is because Mahomes, up until this point, had no running game, and James Cook has been one of the best running backs in football the last 2 years. It's the only reason I put him below Mahomes. But there's nothing wrong with you having the guy I got at two as number one for carrying the most weight. Thanks for calling, man. 310-840-4910. Again, which quarterback has to carry the most load in the NFL? I got Mahomes 1, Allen 2, Lamar 3. Chance is going with Superman in Buffalo as his number one. What about Austin in Sacramento? Austin, thanks for calling, man. You're on Westwood One Sports.
19: What's happening, brother? I appreciate you having the line for me. I really agree with your 1, 2, 3. And Patrick Mahomes, I think it's obvious to me that he's definitely number one. But I really want to give an honorable mention to Joe Burrow. And it's hard because he does have phenomenal receivers. But this guy has to score 40 points for his team to even have a chance, game in and game out.
0: Yeah.
19: And I know he can't play defense, too. But up until recently, he had an abysmal offensive line, too. So he gets the ball out because he can get through his 1 through 4, 1 through 5 progressions within 3 seconds. So he's an elite quarterback, but if he had a better offensive line and his defense could hold him to 30 points, he'd probably win 10 games a season. So,
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41: Now seems as good a time as any to remind you, you don't always have to take healthy habits to the extreme. Not only are you unlikely to stick with something that's difficult, even if you can keep it up, it's probably going to be to the detriment of something else. And chances are that something else is more important. 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
1: Hanging out in for Lynell Willingham. Hopefully you're having a good Monday night into Tuesday morning, wherever you are. Thanks for hanging. Appreciate it. Our board operator, Oliver Scheck. Oliver, we're in a tornado watch here where I'm broadcasting live from in Des Moines. So if you hear a bunch of people entering my studio, it's because of my wife brought the three kids in if there's a tornado siren. Just giving you a heads up, all right? No problem. I don't know if Lynell has to worry about that in D.C. too much. I don't know if Josh Graham has to worry about that when he is on the air from North Carolina. But here in Des Moines, that's part of the thing. That's a thing we got going on here in Iowa. So, again, if you hear some people open the door, just kind of hang out in my basement studio, it's my kids, my wife and my three kids, who should be asleep right now, as a matter of fact. The phone number is always 310-840-4910, 310-840-4910. So, we're in the middle of talking season right now, right? We had Big 12 Media Days a couple weeks ago. 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To our listeners in South Carolina, your guy, man, I don't know. I don't know what's going on with that guy. We'll do that coming up. Next week is Big Ten Media Days, and today was the first day of SEC Media Days. And maybe somebody has to tell me the right answer to this. But when did the SEC become the conference of whiners? Like, you were the dominant conference for so long. I'm 45 years old. Up until the last 3 years, college football kind of ran through the SEC. You know, the Big Ten would have a team. Once in a while, Ohio State was good or whatever. Maybe you get a Notre Dame in the national championship game before the Pac-10 died, the Pac-12 died. You had a Pac-12 team or whatever get there. They were like, maybe this is the year for Lincoln Riley. But up until then, up until NIL, up until the transfer portal and the Wild West that is college football right now, I'll admit it, I'm a Big Ten guy, but the dominant college football conference was the SEC. And I also personally believe that the dirtiest college football conference was the SEC. But something changed 3 years ago. Maybe 4 years ago, it began when NIL became a thing. And the transfer portal became the craziness that it is right now. And the SEC really doesn't like that somebody else is now the big fish. There's a new big dog out there, and it's called the Big Ten. And really, the SEC hasn't had anybody to battle the Big Ten. Like last year, it was Indiana going a full NFL schedule, 16-0. And who do they meet? Not an ACC team in the national championship. We got three straight Big Ten champions who have gone on to win the national championship in Michigan, in Ohio State, and then Indiana. Like, I don't get it. So now that the playing field is maybe not level, or now the scale is tipping one way, now you got the SEC and their commissioner, Greg Sankey. And this has been going on for a while, but now we're at Big Ten Media Days and they're speaking about it. They're threatening to leave the NCAA and go start their own thing.
2: They're real. People have talked about that. They've opined about the frustrations that bring them to the point of saying we should look at something significantly different. I do not believe that is a leverage point. I think that's just honest communication. But I also know the pride with which I spoke of 13 national championships, and there is meaning and value. And I do think a national expectation that we participate in a national organization. But that national organization must function in a healthy manner. Otherwise, that simmering will continue.
1: So they're talking about actually leaving the NCAA for two main reasons: money and control. There's a bunch of lawsuits out there. There's current NCAA rules that are leading to expensive legal battles over athlete pay and the idea of back pay. The SEC doesn't like that. I'll tell you, I kind of agree with them being worried about this idea that Congress, the United States Congress, is proposing laws to level things, and they don't like that. College leaders have spent years begging Congress to pass a federal law to regulate player pay. But there's a bipartisan bill in the Senate to protect college sports, the Protect College Sports Act. The SEC and the Big Ten, by the way, don't like this. Trying to level things out, kind of cap things. You know, the big dogs like being the big dogs, man. It's like, you know, you want to tag, you know, why are rich people getting richer? Because rich people like being rich, and rich people like getting richer, and millionaires like becoming billionaires, and billionaires like becoming multi-billionaires and becoming a trillionaire. Like, they like doing that. And there's this whole idea the SEC believes it is the premier elite entity that has outgrown the NCAA's sluggish, one-size-fits-all governing body, governing model. Sankey says the SEC already regulates itself more aggressively than any other conference. And if Congress and the NCAA cannot deliver a, quote, clean, durable, and national standard, the SEC is prepared to build its own independent Super League structure to look out for its own massive financial interests. I will agree with the Big Ten, and I will agree with the SEC on this. We don't need Congress to get involved. Have you watched Congress? Have you seen what Congress is doing? Like, are you serious? If there's one thing we don't need more in sports, specifically in college sports, it's Washington, D.C. getting involved. We just do not need that. I don't know if it's true. I don't know if it's real. I've seen Greg McElroy on a podcast say, no, it's not real. You get some other reporters saying it's very, very real. Look, I think the SEC is upset. Because all of a sudden, now that, you know, those $100 handshakes that used to go under the table and those bags of cash in the SEC that are now on the table, there's bigger bags of cash. The transfer portal used to get those 4- and 5-star kids and bank them at Alabama and Georgia and Auburn and all those other big-time schools, LSU in Tennessee. And those 4- and 5-star kids, they wouldn't leave. They couldn't leave. Because before the transfer portal changes, you left, you had to sit out, they could limit where you could go. Now there's no rules. Now that 4-star kid that went to Alabama that maybe he didn't get the playing time because there's five other 4- and 5-star kids playing wide receiver or playing tackle or playing running back. Well, now he can go somewhere else like Indiana or Michigan, or he can go anywhere else he wants. And no longer is the SEC, you know, no longer does the SEC the only conference out there that can put together big-time compensation packages to get these kids to go. I mean, these kids are getting fed money in high school. These kids are getting fed money to go to these colleges. And no longer can the SEC put up boundaries and say, all right, come on into LSU. Oh, you're not happy at LSU? Too bad. Oh, you're not happy at Alabama? Too bad. No, that's not the rule anymore. And that's what I think the bottom line is. The SEC was so confident and so happy being the biggest fish in the world of college football, which is really what drives the revenue at all of these schools. It's football. Yeah, the NCAA tournament's nice, but it's the SEC TV package, the Big Ten network, the Big Ten media package with ESPN. That's what drives the funding for all of these schools. And now all of a sudden, the SEC can't win every national championship, and the Indiana Hoosiers are able to win national championships. And that's rubbing them the wrong way. And it's not just, you know, Greg Sankey, the commissioner of the conference. I mean, you got guys whining about everything at SEC Media Days. Like, take, for example, Eli Drinkwitz. Eli Drinkwitz, the head coach of the Missouri Tigers. He got on the microphone today. You know one of the things he complained about? the playoff.
3: We have a lot of complaints, whether we're talking about 68.
1: Just the first couple of words there. What's going on with the SEC? I thought it meant more, not we can cry more.
3: We have a lot of complaints. Whether we're talking about 68 teams in the NCAA basketball tournament, we're complaining about the committee. Last year, we complained about the committee selections. I mean, we produced all kinds of stats and handed them out about why the SEC was so good. Well, the problem is we have a human committee that has no standard set of structure of how they're going to select. They're all human beings. They all have implicit bias. So now we're going to go from 7 to 11, and we think that's going to solve the problem. Until we figure out what exactly the standards are, I don't think that's good.
1: All of a sudden, now that the SEC isn't winning national championships, and the SEC isn't the dominant conference, now Eli Drinkwitz has a real issue with the playoff selection committee?
3: I think we should go back and try to find more ways to include teams. How do we get more people involved? Because that's better for the players. That's better for the player experience to have more people involved in the potential to play for a championship. And it's better for the fan bases. I think we all would agree that the four college football playoff games at home campuses was a huge win for college football. We need to expand that opportunity, that energy and excitement.
1: More ways to include more teams. Do you know the last thing I want as a college football fan is a college football expansion? We don't need this. I know why all these coaches, there's one reason why all of these coaches want to expand the playoff. Money. Not money for the school, not conference pride. It's so Eli Drinkwitz can get the Missouri Tigers as one of the top 24 teams in college football into the college football playoff. So he can hit a bonus. So he can say, look, I got my team to the college football playoff. So that if he gets to maybe back-to-back college football playoffs, maybe Missouri wins a game, and then that next bigger job, bigger than Columbia, Missouri, becomes available. He has that on his resume, which then can get him what? A pay raise. That's the only number one reason. That is the number one reason why coaches want this thing expanded. Look, if the college football playoff was a 24-team playoff a year ago, the year where we had Indiana beat Miami, Iowa would have been in the college football playoff. I am in Iowa right now. I am 2 hours away from Iowa City. Did you watch Iowa play a single game last year? Odds are you didn't, okay? They get basically one nationally televised game every year. It's when they play against Iowa State. And maybe when they play against Ohio State or Michigan or whatever. Iowa was not a great football team last year, okay? With all due respect to Kirk Ferentz and the Hawks, okay, I got family that's on both sides of the Iowa and Iowa State rivalry. Iowa should not have been in the college football playoff, but that's what a 24-team college football playoff will look like. And it gets more money for Kirk Ferentz or Eli Drinkwitz or any of these guys whose teams don't deserve to be there. Hell, I don't like 12, but I'll take it. Now, as a consumer of college football, I like more football, so I will watch. But don't go here, get over here and tell me that it's fair. It's more fair for the kids to expand this thing to 24. Because what's next? 36? What's after that? 48? When are you going to start this thing? When are you going to end this thing? I mean, Indiana played 16 games last year. When I was growing up, I know back in my day, a college football season was 10 or 11 games. Maybe 12 when the conference championship games became a thing, and then your bowl game. Now, not every team played 16 last year. It was just Indiana. I don't remember Miami's record. But these, what are they going to play, 21 games? You're going to get a couple of teams. Like, what happened to player safety? These are kids. Oh, just you cut the conference championship game. So what if we're going to go to 48 teams at some point? We're going to kill these kids. We're talking about some of them are 19 years old. and you're having them play full NFL schedules? So what? So Eli Drinkwitz can get more money?
3: We have a lot of complaints, whether we're talking about 68 teams in the NCAA basketball tournament.
1: We don't need 68 teams. We don't definitely need 76 teams in the NCAA tournament. That's a complete joke. That's ridiculous. And yet here we are. We get coaches who want more teams in the college football playoff because they want to lie to you. They want to tell you it's great for the game and it's great for the players. No, it's so the coach can hit a bonus. It's so the coach can add it to his resume. And Missouri is no, but with all due respect, I've got friends down in Mizzou. Missouri is not a final destination for anybody in the coaching ranks. Drinkwitz wants to be the next head coach at fill in the blank. Maybe Dabo leaves Clemson. And he wants that gig or whatever. But he's got to get to the college football playoff to get it. And that's why he wants it expanded. When did the SEC become the conference of whiners? Oh, we don't like the way things are going. We're going to secede. How'd that work out for you the last time? The South? Oh, we need to get more teams in the playoff. No, you don't. All right? You play 12 games in the regular season. If you're 7-5, you don't belong in the college football playoff. More from SEC Media Days, and actually a really fun story. John Mateer, the Oklahoma quarterback, he's a Heisman candidate. He was fantastic last year, had the hand injury for the Sooners. His team made it to the playoffs but got bounced. You're going to love, especially if you're an old head, you're going to love which former quarterback who's in the NFL, in Canton, in the Pro Football Hall of Fame. Which quarterback does Mateer study? Whose film? I'll tell you about it coming up next. In for Linnell Willingham, I'm Mike Wickett here on Westwood One Sports.
0: It's a big week for NFL fans. Training camps are kicking off. The Panthers and Cardinals get things started Wednesday. Then it's the Pats, Seahawks, and Bucks on Friday. Followed by the Rams and Niners on Saturday. The pigskin is flying, and we're here for it. Westwood One Sports.
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1: Hanging out here on a Monday night into your Tuesday in for Linnell Willingham. I'm Mike Wickett. Thanks for hanging. Thanks for letting me be part of your night. Normally I'm on Saturday nights and Sunday nights here on Westwood One Sports, but when Linnell gave me the chance to fill in for him, I was like, hell yeah, I want to do it. First time I've done overnights in my 27-year radio career. So we're hanging out, having fun. You want to jump in, always have a line open for you. 310-840-4910. 310-840-4910. We are on YouTube, apparently, as well. I have this camera in front of me. I've not had a show streamed live on the Westwood One YouTube page. So hello, if you're watching. That's how ugly this face is. All right. Talking about SEC Media Days, we'll get to the ACC Media Days and some comments from Bill Belichick. Still weird to say. I'm sorry. Still very weird to say. Also, Dabo Swinney from Clemson. But I thought this was kind of neat. Like, I just spent a little while railing on the SEC as the conference of whiners. And I'm sure that people in the South love that. I still love you. I just think your conference doesn't like the fact that all of a sudden you're not the big fish in college football anymore. The Big Ten has taken over. They've won the last three national championships. Ohio State, I believe, is going to be preseason number one. Georgia's going to be good. Bama, I think, will be good, although I don't know. Big guys aren't thrilled with your head coach down there. I know that. But I do love what I heard out of John Mateer. He's the quarterback for the Oklahoma Sooners. He's one of the preseason Heisman favorites. He was really good, dual-threat guy. Busted his hand for the Sooners last year. And kind of that kind of derailed a few things. Oklahoma got knocked out of the college football playoff. So Mateer spoke today at the SEC Media Days, and I love this. Like, he was asked about quarterbacks that he's watching, gave some very normal answers to what film he's studying.
36: I watch a lot of quarterbacks, Brady, Rodgers. You just go watch. You love watching I love watching good football.
1: Yeah, that's fine. That makes sense, Brady and Rodgers. But then he was asked specifically about who he watches. And if you're an old head, like I'm 45, if you're a little older than me, you're going to really like this answer.
36: I've actually been watching some Terry Bradshaw film. Y'all wouldn't believe it. Met up with him, saw him a couple days ago, and watching his film, he's great. And so being like him, he won 4 Super Bowls. So come on, you can win in games. Terry Bradshaw, not everybody knows about Terry Bradshaw. You know, and I was looking back, and, you know, because I didn't know a lot. You know, he's before my time, maybe a little bit. But you look, he's 4 for 4 Super Bowls, first overall pick. You go play, you know, find somebody, play old school football. That's who I picked.
1: All right. A little lesson here from my friend John Mateer real quick. Terry Bradshaw did win 4 Super Bowls, okay? And Terry Bradshaw, 2-time Super Bowl MVP. We all know that. He was an all-pro, one of the great quarterbacks in the history of the National Football League, right? Like, you would agree. But if I say something incorrect, you go ahead and call me 310-840-4910. But why did Pittsburgh win 4 Super Bowls in the 1970s? The Steel Curtain, okay? This is not in any way to knock the ability of one Terry Bradshaw. But let's be real here, all right? The Steelers won 4 Super Bowls. Yeah, Lynn Swann was great. Franco Harris. But it was Mean Joe Greene and company that really carried. Like earlier I was asking you,

0: touchdowns to 210 interceptions. Like, you know, the thing I will tell you about Terry Bradshaw, if you're a young person, or maybe you're a fan of an NFL team that has a struggling young quarterback, or the first couple of years you're not sure if he's the guy. Terry Bradshaw was terrible, okay, for the first 4 or 5 years in his NFL career. Terry Bradshaw was awful to start, okay? His first year, 13 games, 6 touchdowns, 24 interceptions. That was as a rookie in 1970. And then it was 13 touchdowns, 22 interceptions in his second year. In his third year, it was 12 and 12 in 14 games. After that, it was 10 and 15. So think about that. Think about in today's NFL, if let's say it's Fernando Mendoza, who just went number one in the draft. Let's say Fernando Mendoza, and they wouldn't allow him to do this. They wouldn't allow his confidence to get shook like this. Maybe that speaks of the era we're in right now. But let's say Fernando Mendoza throws 6 touchdowns and 24 picks in his first year with the Las Vegas Raiders. Again, they wouldn't let him get to those numbers. They would bench him and he would be done for the year if it was 6 touchdowns and 18 picks. Okay? They wouldn't let him get to 24. But let's just say he did. Raider fans would be calling for Arch Manning. Okay? They would be ready to move on. But let's say the Raiders kept Mendoza, don't draft a quarterback in next year's quarterback-heavy draft. And he comes back and he throws 13 touchdowns but 22 interceptions. So let's say Mendoza's first 2 years, he's got 19 touchdowns and 46 picks like Terry Bradshaw did. It's a lesson to you that you can start out struggling and then figure it out and have a Hall of Fame career. Because after his first 4 or 5 years, Bradshaw was a lot better protecting the football, throwing it to the right guy. Now, granted, the team got better, the defense got better, and that's beneficial to your quarterback. But just imagine that if your quarterback, like Cam Ward or Jackson Dart, who went, you know, the first 2 quarterbacks taken in last year's NFL draft. Just imagine, man. Like, we don't give rope and leashes that long. Not only would Mendoza be gone if his touchdown to interception ratio was 19 to 46, not only would Mendoza be gone, but you know Clint Kubiak would be gone. And the GM over there, I can't think of the GM's name, the GM of the Raiders. It's going to Spytek, thank you. Spytek would be gone. Brady'd be looking to sell his shares. They'd be looking for a new quarterback. They'd be looking for a new head coach. They'd be gone. But in that era, in the 1970s, we gave a lot longer leash than we do to quarterbacks right now. So, again, that's the difference between the 1970s and where we're at right now. Oklahoma's head coach was on the was at the microphone as well. And going back to the SEC being, for some reason, the confidence of whiners, I'm not sure when that started. I do like what he had to say about playing in the SEC itself. Here's Brent Venables.
1: Each and every week is going to be a bloodbath, and we got to figure it out, play complementary football. You know, the most physical football teams win. At the end of the day, that's what it's all about. There's no substitute for being physical. You know, for me, that aligns right with who I am. So our guys they understand, you know, what it takes to win in this league. Again, I'm not sure we're going to, again, hang our hats on any new slogans and whatnot, but I think we need to be built on the right things and rooted in the right things. And again, hard work, toughness, physicality, learning the value of punching back, because you're going to get punched. You know, you're going to get knocked on the ground, and how you respond ultimately decides on, you know, what kind of success you have.
0: Texas is favored to win the SEC, followed by Georgia, then Texas A&M, and then Bama at plus 850. LSU with Lane Kiffin down there is their new head coach at plus 900, and then Ole Miss at plus 950. Interesting. Interesting stuff coming out of SEC Media Days. We'll hit the ACC Media Days coming up in just a bit. But I want to flip it on you here. Again, Mike Wickett with you in for Linnell Willingham, and open this up for some calls. So I took my son fishing over the weekend. My son is 6. His name is Miles. and he had asked me for

0: a fishing pole. He'd ask Santa for a fishing pole and a harmonica for Christmas. That's all he wanted. He got a bunch of other stuff because he's a kid. That's what we do. But I was like, we were like, okay, that's cool. And Santa brought him a fishing pole. It's actually a two-pack of fishing poles. And he was so excited. And in Iowa, you don't, I'm not the most outdoorsy kind of guy, okay? I've never hunted. I've never shot a gun. I've never shot a bow and arrow. I'd gone fishing less than 10 times in my 45 years on this earth. I have no idea how to clean a fish. I don't want to sit in a wooden box covered in deer pee, hoping to get one to walk by. That's not my idea of fun. But the idea of taking my kid fishing, like the father-son, the bonding thing, like I was all about it. And I'm not going to go ice fishing, but it's very cold when you open up your Christmas presents here in Iowa. So my son opens up the Christmas presents. He gets the fishing pole, and then we hang it up in the laundry room where there's a hook. And I kind of forgot about it. And I was driving around because my day job is I'm an Uber driver. That's what I do when I'm not filling in here on Westwood One Monday through Friday. And I was driving around and I was thinking, like, oh, man, I forgot to take my son Miles fishing. So I went home. I dropped my last person off. I came home and I got my fishing license here in Iowa. And my son came back in. I think he was at camp for something. And I said, hey, Miles, do you want to go fishing? I said, yeah, let's do it. I said, okay, here's what we're going to do on Saturday. This was last weekend. I said, on Saturday, we're going to wake up early and we're going to go fishing. And he was so excited. And so I got him up on Saturday morning and I took him to the fishing hole, like a park with a pier, a little thing you can walk around and, you know, you can fish. So we wake up early. We go get bait. We get night crawlers. He wants nothing to do with touching worms and putting them on a hook. So I'm like, all right. So he didn't want to use live bait on his fishing pole. He just wanted to use a lure. And I put a worm on mine and I threw it over the water. You could cast, but it was more of a drop it in the water kind of situation. And I caught a fish and he's sitting next to me and he was blown away by that. He's like, Dad, I want a worm on mine. And I said, okay. So I reeled my fish in and I took the hook out. He took a picture of it so I could show my wife because she wouldn't believe that I would ever catch a fish. And I was like, cool, I'll put one on. You want to do it? No, Dad, I don't want to put the worm on. Okay, fine. I'm not going to argue with you. You're six. So I put the worm on, and he puts the pole in the water. And he's 6 years old, so he's very, the attention span, you know, the anxiousness. And every 10 seconds, he's pulling the pole out of the water, and he's checking the worm. He's making sure there's not a fish there. And I said, Miles, you have to leave the worm in the water. You have to leave it there. And so he leaves it there for 5 minutes, and wouldn't you know, a fish grabbed it, and he's got a bite, and he's reeling the thing in. I'm kind of helping him, like, raising the pole. He's reeling the thing in. And he caught this big fish, and I was like, Miles, come here. And I kind of leaned towards him with it, and he takes off running. He is gone. He is out of there. And I said, Miles, don't you want to take a picture with your first fish, the first fish you've ever caught? No. All right. I said, well, Miles, I got to document this, man. This is a big father-son thing. And there's other dads, and they're there with their kids, and everybody's fishing around, and they're watching. They're kind of chuckling. And finally, I get him to come over. He holds the fishing pole, and I kind of turn the camera, and, like, I'm kind of holding it. You can see the photo. Follow me on Twitter, Instagram, at Mike Wickett. Or you can see the picture of my son and I and his first fish. Very, very cool. And I'll never forget that moment of taking my son to his first fishing, you know, his first fishing timeout. So it got me to thinking, and I'd love to have you tell your story. Do you have that first memory? Maybe it's the first time you went fishing or the first time you went hunting with your parent. Maybe it was your mom. Maybe it was your dad. Maybe it was your first Little League game. Or I remember the first football game I watched with my dad. It was Giants-Eagles. It was just on TV on a Sunday. It's the first time I remember watching football with my dad. Well, do you have that first memory you have with your dad, maybe your mom, maybe your dad wasn't the one that took you out to go fishing, or maybe your dad wasn't around, whatever it is. 310-840-4910. 310-840-4910. That first memory you have as a kid of doing something with a parent. 310-840-4910. Because I hope my son Miles will tell that story about dad taking him fishing with the fishing pole that Santa brought him. I hope he tells the whole thing. All right? 310-840-4910. Want your calls coming up next. Mike Wickett in for Linnell Willingham. You're on Westwood One Sports.
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25: In for Linnell Willingham, Mike Wickett with you here on a Monday night into Tuesday morning. Phone number is always 310-840-4910. I just shared the story over the weekend. I took my son fishing for the first time, and I am not the most outdoorsy person on earth, but took my six-year-old son fishing. Caught a fish. I caught two. What's up? But I hope he remembers that. Like, I hope that's one of those memories that he has that he can think about when he's growing up, when I'm long gone. He can be like, I remember my dad first took me to Waukee in Iowa. That's where I'm broadcasting from in Iowa. And hopefully he'll take that memory with him, you know? And so I'm asking you right now at 310-840-4910, do you have that first memory of that, you know, that you did something with your mom or your dad? Maybe it was fishing or hunting or Little League or whatever that thing was. Share your story, 310-840-4910. Love to hear it. Flute is in D.C. Flute, thanks for calling, man. You're on Westwood One Sports.
26: Hey, Mike, how you doing there?
25: I am well, man. Mike? I'm doing okay, man. Thanks for calling.
26: That's good, man. Taking a break from the Uber, man. Got you on air. That's where we need you right now, man. Hey, look here, man. My father, man, coming up in Washington, D.C. Now, it was a first for me, and it was the biggest first, you know, because I'm the youngest of three sons. And when you're the youngest, you know, you can't wait for your turn, you know, but you just have to wait because you're the youngest of three sons, and I didn't have any sisters. So it was a lot of tradition, and things went on first, were really important. And we had a piano in our dining room, and we're fortunate enough to have an organ, too. So my father would play the piano or the organ, but when he played that piano, man, he was outstanding. He would play like a boogie woogie, you know, the doo doo doo doo doo doo doo doo doo doo. I mean, he was mean. He lift the windows up, and you can hear it throughout the community too.
25: That's cool.
26: Or he would play the organ. Oh, our whole family, you know, all of us could get down, man. And then one day I played the organ. Now my feet couldn't touch the pedals, but I would hit the high notes, and I played like the Sweet Georgia Brown at the Globetrotters came out on. And it was the first time that I ever played with my father, man. It was the greatest feeling, man. We went on for about an hour straight nonstop, just freestyling, you know. And, it wasn't just playing an organ with my father. I was playing with a World War II veteran. I was playing with a dad. I was playing with a man that worked in the federal government for 30 years as a social worker. You know, all that was together when I was playing that music with him. And I felt that I arrived. I have a purpose now here on earth, man. I'm going to be counted for now. And I know I hadn't started school yet, so I started about 4 years old. And we're talking like 1968, man. So
25: dude, that is really cool.
26: Thanks for taking my call, man. I'm smiling just thinking about him, yeah.
25: Hey, see, there it is. Flu, thank you, man. Appreciate you. That's a cool story, man. Like, he had the chance to play the piano or the organ with his dad for the first time, and he still remembers it. And that was in the 60s, he said. That's pretty awesome. 310-840-4910. Billy is in Dallas. Wanted to talk about Terry Bradshaw real quick. Go ahead, Billy. You're on the air.
27: Hey, how you doing, Mike? Man, it's good to hear from you, man. Look, I got a quick story about my dad, too.
25: Yeah, let me hear it. I'd love to hear it.
27: Hey, when I was about 15 years old, I'm 70 years old now. I'll be 70 in October. But when I was about 15 years old, I used to work during the summer, and I would always want to go work with my father, but he never would take me. So this one week, they needed some help. I would be, you know, pushing the wheelbarrow, making mortar and pushing it to him. And so one day, him and his buddy decided to play a joke on me. And I was, like I said, I was only 15 years old. And Mr. Alfred Cootey, I can't remember, I'll remember his name forever. The guy says, hey, Little Brown, and that's my name, Benny Brown. So he says, Little Brown, go over there on the back of that truck and get that brick stretcher. I said, okay, yeah. I ran over to the truck, and I was over there about 10 or 15 minutes. And them guys laughed for, I know, 25 minutes, man. while I look for a brick stretcher.
5: A brick stretcher.
27: Yeah, a brick stretcher, man. I mean, that was... My God, man. And then after about 10 or 15 minutes of me looking for that brick stretcher, they said, man, come here. And I said, what's... He told me, have you ever heard of a brick stretcher? I said, no. I said,
5: no.
27: Get it, man. They, I mean, that was just one of my stories. I thought I'd throw that in.
5: That's good. But that's not bad, man.
27: Yeah, man. But I was going to... The reason I called earlier was because you were talking about Bradshaw. And I don't know if you remember his third trip to the Super Bowl. He really didn't get there by himself because that was a quarterback. His backup was a guy named Jefferson Street Joe Gilliam. And when Bradshaw got hurt, he got hurt about the fifth or sixth game of the season. And Joe Gilliam won 7 out of 9 games to get them in the playoffs. And then Bradshaw took over going into the playoffs, and then he went and won the Super Bowl. But I was saying that I don't think many people don't remember Joe Gilliam taking them there, because if it hadn't been for Joe Gilliam backing him up and winning 7 out of 9 games, I don't think he would have made that third Super Bowl.
5: Well, probably not. And again, he was pretty fortunate his entire career when he was healthy and hurt to have one of the great, if not the greatest, collection of defensive players ever, with all due respect to the 85 Bears or the 2000 Ravens. But the steel curtain was the steel curtain, man. Yeah.
27: That was a monster, man, I got to tell you, But
5: yep.
27: I just wanted to throw that in, man, and you have a good night. Nice talking to you.
5: You as well, Billy. Thank you so much, man. That opens up a line for you, 310-840-4910. Talking about your first father-son story. I took my son fishing over the weekend. It was the first time he's ever gone. He caught a fish. If you want to see it, follow me on Twitter and Instagram, at Mike Wickett. There's two T's in Wickett. And I got the pictures up there. The camera angle, by the way, my father was like, Mike, Miles caught a huge fish. I said, well, Dad, the camera angle makes it, I'll just let him have it. Yeah, it's a gigantic fish. It's massive. He basically caught a shark. Andy is in West Virginia. Andy, thanks for calling, man. You're on Westwood One.
6: Hey, Mike. As far as it goes with your two T's, I don't know. But, so we were fishing this little small creek, dude.
5: Yeah.
6: And first time ever fly fishing.
5: Okay.
6: This huge brown trout. And by huge, I mean, I was 10. It's like a 12-inch brown trout.
5: Right. Yeah.
6: And my dad tied his own flies. And, I mean, it was just it's a special occasion, brother.
5: Absolutely. Yeah.
6: And when my dad passed away, I spread his ashes right down where I caught that trout.
5: I love that. I love that. Was it in West Virginia? Is it in your hometown?
6: Oh, yeah. So, Hazleton, West Virginia. Shout out.
5: Shout out.
6: We're known for a federal prison.
5: Okay.
6: Yeah. All right. So, Whitey Ford. You know Whitey Ford?
5: Yeah, DMX. Whitey Ford's... Is that where he's from?
6: Whitey Ford, well, Boston, but he got killed in the prison right here in my hometown.
5: Oh, okay.
6: He got shanked or whatever. But DMX spent some time here, too.
5: Okay.
6: And, we're just a little town. And I love your show, brother.
5: Andy, thank you, man. Appreciate it. And I'm just sitting here keeping the seat warm for Linnell. He'll be back tomorrow night. But appreciate you getting in there. Just going to, hopefully, and I'm going through this fatherhood thing for the first time, right? Like, I got three kids. And by the way, if you want to jump in, you can. I got time to squeeze in one or two more, 310-840-4910. I've got three kids. They are ages 6, 6, and 7. My oldest daughter is 7. We had her, and then we had the other two. We had twins 50 weeks later. I know you're probably doing math in your head. You're like, wait, you did what? There are 16 days of the year in January when my kids are all the same age. We had 3 4-year-olds. We had 3 5-year-olds. We've recently had 3 6-year-olds. The kids are now 6, 6, and 7. We will have 3 7-year-olds. And I can't imagine what having 3 15-year-olds is going to be like, much less having two of them be girls. But that's where we are. Every year in January for 16 days, we have three kids the same age. We glowingly referred to the first one as training wheels, but we don't call her that because that would send her right to therapy. So I'm going through this fatherhood thing, kind of with three kids all the same age. And like the two girls, I talk to my wife all the time. I said, I don't have any idea how to raise girls. I was like, you're going to be the one. Like, I'll help. I'll be there. But I don't know how to I'm not going to go bra shopping with my daughters. I don't know what to do there. I am terrified of buying a homecoming dress because I see what these girls wear now compared to what I was, you know, around in the 1990s. I'm hoping like pantsuits and turtlenecks make a big comeback. I'm hoping that happens when they're in their high school years 10 years from now. I doubt it. Probably not. Probably going to be even more revealing. So it's terrifying just to even think about that. So I told my wife, I'm like, you're going to have to be the one to have, you know, to buy those kinds of things. My son, I can teach to hit a baseball. I'm his T-ball coach. I'm his basketball coach. And like, that was kind of a cool first time thing. Like, come here, like holding up my son by the basket when he's, that was cool for me. That was really, really cool. I was pretty into that. So I'm trying to enjoy all these moments. Everyone tells me that they go by really fast. They haven't. It feels like we've got about 7 years of having kids, of being parents. And that's kind of where we're at right now. That's it. Thanks to everybody who got in on those stories, man. That was really great. That was really, really cool. 310-840-4910 is the phone number. 310-840-4910. You know, there's been all these lists that have come out lately. Top quarterbacks, we're ranking the players 1 to 100. And before that, there's the hot seat list, which coaches are on the hot seat. Well, I decided in my head before the show that I would combine those two lists, hot seat and quarterbacks. I'm going to give you the five quarterbacks that are on the hot seat coming up on the other side. Quarterbacks that if they don't perform this year, they're going to be looking for new jobs. All right. This does not include a guy like Fernando Mendoza. Obviously, he's not going to be anywhere but Vegas for the next 4 or 5 years, and hopefully longer if you're a Raiders fan. So which quarterbacks are on the hot seat? I'm going to tell you coming up, and you can tell me if your quarterback should be on this list.
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1: Final hour already? Is that right? In for Linnell Willingham. Happy Monday night or Tuesday morning, wherever you are, all over this country. 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So I like you, I am looking at all of these rankings that are coming out because this is what we do right now. We're in July. It's the last month without football. The NFL camps are getting ready to open. We're all waiting for it, right? Like, well, let's go. For the record, sidebar, real quick. I had people making fun of me last year because I was watching meaningless, air quote, meaningless bowl games. Or I was watching Week 18 with a bunch of nobodies and scrubs and non-starters. Every time I see somebody that posts on social media, it's now become a cliche because now everybody posts it. You see this?
2: Boy, I could really love a Titans-Jaguars terrible football game right now
1: on social media. I would love to have a Washington Commanders-Arizona Cardinals Thursday night game right now. Yeah, I know you would. That's why I watch Week 18. That's why I watch meaningless bowl games. You know, if I get a chance, I'm going to watch North Texas and Coastal Carolina in the, you know, Pool and Weed Eaters Bowl. I love that right now. I'd love to watch a real football game right now. That's why I like preseason football. I know half those guys aren't making rosters, but you know what? It's football, and we crave it. And when it gets here, it's awesome. And when the Super Bowl ends, it sucks, okay? Because then by the time we get to now, we get to July, we get all of the rankings that come out. And you had the quarterback rankings that came out last week or 2 weeks ago. They got everybody up in arms. And you have people making insane claims like Caleb Williams is the third best quarterback in the NFL. You get people just randomly putting, and then you get the player rankings. And I don't understand the player rankings. You know, Jordan Love at 72. As Micah Parsons said, there are not 71 better football players in the NFL than Jordan Love. Lamar Jackson, and usually the players have Lamar Jackson's back. Lamar Jackson coming in at 69th in the player rankings. Like, what? What are we talking about here? There are not 68 better players than Lamar Jackson in the National Football League. So you get that ranking, you get the hot seat list, you know, for the coaches, which coaches are on the hot seat. So I decided I was going to take both and combine the two. All right. Quarterbacks on the hot seat. And these are quarterbacks that I think going into training camp, I got five. All right. My top five quarterbacks that are on the hot seat going into training camp. And a lot of these camps are beginning to open. We get some opening up this week. We got rookies that are trickling into some of these. It's great, man. You know football's on the way. So without any further ado, here are the five quarterbacks that really, in my mind, are on the hot seat going into camp and have to perform well or else their organization might be looking elsewhere when we get to next offseason, all right? Number five on my list, Bryce Young. And I know you're like, Wicket, Bryce Young just won the division. Yeah, they won eight games. They were 8-9. The former number one overall pick out of Alabama in 3 years has 49 touchdowns. He's never had more than 23 touchdowns in a season, and he's thrown 30 picks. Now, I'll give you, especially if you're listening in Carolina, I know people are probably upset with me, there aren't too many quarterbacks who perform better when their team's trailing with 8 minutes to go in a game than Bryce Young. But you're not going to win too many games. And this is the challenge for head coach Dave Canales right now. You're not going to win too many games when your quarterback can't throw for 3,100 yards in a season. He's never done it. Bryce Young in 3 years has never thrown for 30. I'm not even talking about 4,000. Like, there's all this talk about how Caleb Williams and no other Bears quarterback has ever thrown. No Bears QB has ever thrown for 4,000 yards. Bryce Young can't throw for 3,100. And And part of that, obviously, is that's not a great roster, but they add Teteroa McMillan. They got the Jalen Coker. The Cokeheads love that guy. They got Chuba Hubbard over there. I mean, it's not a great roster to have offensive success, even though you've got an offensive-minded head coach there in Dave Canales. It seems weird to say, but if Bryce Young has another year where he completes 62% of his passes, throws for 3,000 yards, 20 touchdowns, 10 picks, like, you kind of are who you are at this point. He's been in the league for 3 years. You know, we talked about Terry Bradshaw last hour and how much slack he was given, but that was the 70s. We don't do that anymore here in the 2020s. So Bryce Young, I believe, is a quarterback on the hot seat. If he doesn't have a big year this year, I think that the Carolina Panthers might be looking at next year's draft. They also might be looking for a new head coach, too. I think Canales is one of those coaches on the hot seat. Number four, Shedeur Sanders. And it's weird to put a second-year quarterback taken in the fifth round on the hot seat. But listen, I have said this on my – I usually host on Saturday nights and Sunday nights, and whenever we talk about the Browns here on Westwood One Sports, I scream this as loud as I can.
2: Give Shedeur the ball.
1: It doesn't benefit the Cleveland Browns whatsoever to let Deshaun Watson start week one. Deshaun Watson's not your future. You're not winning 14 games with Deshaun Watson. You're not winning 14 with Shedeur either. But you need to know what you have in Shedeur Sanders in his second year to see if he can improve on his 7-touchdown, 10-interception season that he had last year. You have to try to figure it out. And if you see signs of Shedeur giving you like the glimpse of being an NFL quarterback, then you go with Shedeur and maybe you bypass the draft next year with all those shiny quarterbacks that are going to be coming out. Dante Moore, Lenore Sellers, Arch, all those guys. And maybe if you figure out that Shedeur can improve and be a top 16 quarterback, then you got your guy. And if he doesn't, if Shedeur sucks again next year, then guess what? All those shiny quarterbacks are there for Todd Monken. Giving the ball to Deshaun Watson does nothing other than placate Jimmy Haslam for making a horrific trade, a terrible deal, the worst contract in the history of the National Football League, trying to justify that disgusting move that the Browns made a couple of years ago with the Houston Texans. Give the ball to Shedeur. And that's why he is on the hot seat, because he has to show that he can win that job in the preseason and into the regular season. So he's number four on my list. Going over the quarterbacks I've got on the hot seat in the National Football League as we are on the eve of training camp. I'm Mike Wickett here on Westwood One Sports. You can jump in if you think I'm mentioning the wrong people. 310-840-4910. Number three, I'm here in Iowa. From Iowa north to the Minnesota border, there are a lot of Vikings fans around me. And J.J. McCarthy has got all the pressure in the world on him. It's incredible to say about a guy who just turned 23. But this is a massive season for a guy who I don't think is going to win the starting job. I think if Kevin O'Connell had his way, he'd want J.J. McCarthy to win the job, to take control of the job and never give it back. But I think if the Vikings are being serious, the odds are they're going to win more football games this year with Kyler Murray as the quarterback. And I don't think much of Kyler Murray. I don't think much of J.J. McCarthy. But we talked earlier about the Cowboys and the Bengals, how those teams can score points, and if they can just be average at defense, you could see them in their conference, maybe semifinals, the conference, the divisional games, maybe the conference championship games. The opposite for the Minnesota Vikings. Their defense is elite. It's their offense that sucks. I don't like the running back situation they've got in Minnesota. Justin Jefferson, to me, is still the best receiver in the National Football League. Addison's a nice number two. I don't much care for this late in his career, Aaron Jones or the other running back that they've got, or their Mason. But their quarterback rating last year in the NFL was dead last. Between McCarthy, and Brosmer and Carson Wentz, if they can be average, and I think that's this, that's the ceiling, I think, for Kyler Murray. Average, quarterback 14, 15 in the NFL. If they can be average at the quarterback spot and their defense can still be really good, they won 9 games last year with the worst quarterback play in the NFL. If they could just be average, they could win some football games. And that's a big if you're going to go with J.J. McCarthy. And if J.J. McCarthy in year 3, who has had now 3 years of Kevin O'Connell's offense, can't beat out this Kyler Murray, that seat's going to get real hot, and J.J. is going to find himself on somebody else's roster coming up in a year. So he's my third, number 3 quarterback on the hot seat. Number 2, I don't know if he's going to start. Michael Penix Jr. for the Atlanta Falcons. I mean, they got a new head coach down there in Kevin Stefanski. He's only been in the league for 2 years, so I understand that this might be a little bit early to put Penix on the hot seat. But he's played in 14 games. He's thrown 12 touchdowns and 6 interceptions. If you go back to his time when he was in college at Washington, I think it's like 6, and at Indiana, I think it's like 6 or 7 straight years he has missed significant time due to injury. Whether or not those are freak injuries or those are injuries because of maybe he's just not the toughest dude in the world, I don't know. I'm not going to call Michael Penix soft. That's not what I'm saying. But if you have a history of being an injury-prone quarterback or an injury-prone NFL player, you kind of are who you are, especially at his age. I mean, Michael Penix is 26 years old. And they brought in Tua. Not the greatest signing in the world, but it looks like Tua's going to win that job because Penix is not 100% healthy to start to start camp or to even start the regular season week 1. And I don't know if you've watched Michael Penix play, but he hasn't been very good. He's completed 59% of his passes the last 2 years. Again, 12 touchdowns, 3 picks, quarterback rating of 85. I mean, he's got weapons. He's got Drake London. Kyle Pitts had a good year. Shockingly, Kyle Pitts had a really good year last year. They got the best running back in football in Bijan Robinson. But I think Michael Penix, if he doesn't beat out Tua and take a stranglehold on that job, and I don't think he's going to, I think he might lose his job to injury, and that can happen. That can happen in the National Football League. Ask Drew Bledsoe. But I think Michael Penix's seat is very, very hot down there in Atlanta. And I wouldn't be surprised whatsoever if a year from now Michael Penix is looking for a new job. So he's number 2 on my list. But I think the hottest seat for a quarterback is a guy that came out gangbusters as a rookie several years ago and has not yet performed to that level or has not gotten better as you would expect someone who is taken in the first round, who has been to the playoffs 3 times. I think the hottest seat in the National Football League for any quarterback, just in terms of getting the next contract, having the team invest in you and believe in you, is C.J. Stroud. I mean, C.J. Stroud as a rookie was fantastic. 23 touchdowns, 5 picks, quarterback rating over 100, 64% completion percentage, over 4,100 yards, and he hasn't gotten better at all. As a matter of fact, if you go by statistics and you're a big stat person, C.J. Stroud has gotten worse every year. His sophomore year, his junior year in the National Football League. His passing yards dropped from 41 to 37 to 3,000 last year. His touchdowns from 23 to 20 to 19. Now, he's missed a game or two, don't get me wrong. But C.J. Stroud, I think the biggest indictment on C.J. Stroud is the fact that the Houston Texans have not given him that new contract yet. I think it's a pretty big sign of what the Houston Texans know or don't know about C.J. Stroud. And you look at C.J. Stroud in the playoffs, and again, he's been there. He's played in 2 playoff games each of the last couple of years. Now, he's been the benefactor of the NFL's best defense the last few years. 6 touchdowns, 6 picks. This year in the playoffs, 2 touchdowns, 5 interceptions. Again, he was stellar as a rookie. In 2 games, threw for 450 yards, 3 touchdowns, no interceptions. He was great as a rookie, but he hasn't gotten better. And it's a what have you done for me lately NFL. That's the rule of the league. What have you done for me lately? And lately, as they have added receiver after receiver after receiver to Nico Collins, and this year they finally added another running back. They brought in David Montgomery, so maybe that takes some pressure off of C.J. Stroud. The offensive line has not done C.J. Stroud any favors. That Texans front office has not done C.J. Stroud any favors with that offensive line. They have this year, so that's why I think it's a massive year, and the seat is very, very hot for C.J. Stroud. They should have paid him by now, especially after that rookie season. But they haven't for a reason, because they, just like me, just like you, they're not totally sure what they've got in C.J. Stroud, and it's evident by the silence. 310-840-4910. What'd you think of my list? My five quarterbacks that are on the hot seat. Bryce Young, Shedeur Sanders, J.J. McCarthy, Michael Penix, and the seat is the hottest for C.J. Stroud. But all of those guys could be looking for new work, new jobs, if they can't get it done, whether it's in camp or this year. 310-840-4910. We'll get to your calls coming up on the other side. Also, before we get out of here, I don't often credit Kyle Kuzma, but he had some very accurate takes on social media, and I'll tell you what they are before I get out of here in 45 minutes here on Westwood One Sports.
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0: It's Westwood One Sports Night with Mike Wickett.
1: Thanks for hanging out here on a Sunday night. No, Sunday night, Monday night. I'm used to doing weekends. Thanks for hanging out. You're on a Monday night into Tuesday morning. Mike Wickett with you. You can jump in 310-840-4910. Going over the quarterbacks I've got on the hot seat. That's my list. Number 5, Bryce Young. Number 4, Shedeur Sanders. Number 3, J.J. McCarthy. Number 2, Michael Penix. Number 1, C.J. Stroud. Who's on your list? Is my list way off? Could be. 310-840-4910. Dan is in Northern California. Dan, thanks for calling, man. You're on Westwood One Sports.
23: You might be going to guess where I'm going with this. I'd add Purdy to that list. I know you're going to argue with me, but, I mean, he had a bang-up start. He's got a little bit of Montana in him, but he hasn't really had it that good the last couple of years. I know a lot of his weapons have been banged up, but you can only make so many excuses, right? And I listened to the local talk shows out of the Bay Area, too, Sports Talk, and not just me, but a couple people saying maybe you have to move on from Purdy, you know, give him a year or two, see what happens. And I think he's a little bit on the hot seat.
1: I'll tell you this. The difference between Brock Purdy and everybody else on my list, between Brock Purdy and Shedeur and Young and J.J. and Penix and Stroud, maybe the exception here is C.J. Stroud. If the 49ers released Brock Purdy today, teams would be lining up to sign Brock Purdy. Ain't nobody lining up to sign Bryce Young or J.J. McCarthy or Michael Penix or Shedeur Sanders. They might be. C.J. Stroud might be a guy they would line up, but nobody in their right mind would be ready to give up, and I say give up. Brock Purdy is a very good quarterback in this league. Now, he's in a very good system, and I wonder often what he would do if he didn't have Kyle Shanahan's system. But Brock Purdy, in no way is Brock Purdy on the hot seat, in my opinion. I will respectfully disagree with you.
24: Okay.
1: thank you for calling, man. I appreciate you. I appreciate you. Brock Purdy's thrown for over 11,000 yards in 4 years. He had the 1 year where he was an like that second year. Remember, he took over for Trey Young as a rookie, or Trey Lance as a rookie, excuse me. And then he got the starting job in 2023. He threw for 4,200 yards, 31 touchdowns, 11 picks that year. I think he was a top five MVP finalist, along with his teammate Christian McCaffrey. He's been to a Super Bowl. Last year, he was banged up, 20 touchdowns, 10 picks. There is nothing warm at all about Brock Purdy's seat. Not at all. What were the Niners led? The Niners were in the Super Bowl 2 years ago. Last year, between, was it Mac Jones and Brock Purdy, the 49ers finished. Well, they made the playoffs last year. What was their record last year? Let me see if I can pull this up real quick. My computer's running slow on me. It's tired. The Niners were 12-5 last year, okay? And that defense was good, but the offense hums. And because Kittle got hurt, and Pearsall was hurt, they didn't have a whole lot around Purdy or Mac Jones. But if there's absolutely no heat, there's no warmth underneath Brock Purdy and his seat. Not like there is for Bryce Young or J.J. McCarthy or Michael Penix. Absolutely not. But I appreciate you calling in, man. 310-840-4910. Thank you, Dan. Appreciate it. So this just came across. And wait, I wouldn't say it's breaking news, but we were talking about this earlier in the show. And we're all on LeBron watch. You know, we're all waiting for it. Even me, Mike Wickett, here.

0: Not only is he the last domino to fall, he's holding up the release of the NBA schedule. I mean, here's the commissioner of the NBA, Adam Silver.
1: So I would like him to make his announcement already so we can finish the schedule, because as you might imagine, the teams are calling us, the networks are calling us, and everybody wants to lock in the schedule. It will influence how we set the schedule, set opening week, Christmas Day, etc. So I need him to make a decision, but the direct answer is I have no inside information.
0: God, you know, if Silver didn't give that answer, and I don't know who he was talking to, and I've got nothing wrong with Adam Silver saying it, he was given an honest answer. That's what NBA commissioners should do. Someone tell Kathy Engelbert, the WNBA commissioner, that. You get questions, you give honest answers. But hearing him say that, and you know LeBron heard about it real quick, hearing him say that just made this take longer, because he now knows that he's got the control of the NBA. They can't release their schedule until they know where LeBron is going to play, because LeBron, in what we think is going to be his final year, is going to be on TV a lot. And they can't schedule an additional 20 TV games for the Cavaliers if LeBron's going to be in Golden State. And they can't give us 20 extra Warriors games if he's going to wind up in Philly. So Rich Paul goes back on the Kellerman podcast. The new episode just dropped tonight. And he was asked about the delay. Here's super agent, LeBron's agent, Rich Paul.
2: I'm telling them, you don't have to do that.
3: He hasn't made his mind.
2: We don't need what people are trying to perceive to put out there on all these other shows. And you got the older guys saying what they think. No one, I'll say it again, none of these people know anything. Nobody knows nothing. And I say that respectfully, because we haven't made it to where anybody knows anything. It's important for people to understand, we're not making this about attention and a spectacle. It's not about a decision or anything like that. He has a choice to make. He has a business choice to make. We're not going to sit here and decide or allow someone else to decide when he makes that decision or that choice. It's a business choice that he's making. And I think as an athlete, why is it that an athlete has to rush his choice?
0: Wait a minute. Wait a damn minute here. Did Rich Paul just say, we're not making this about attention? The guy that's showing up in New York, the guy that's dropping nuggets, including trust the process, the guy that's showing up in Cleveland at 41 years old and going clubbing, that guy, the guy's agent who's now appearing regularly on Max Kellerman's podcast to give us crumbs of an update, that guy's not making it about attention? Are you bleeping kidding me? This guy is all about attention, and I'm a LeBron fan. I love watching LeBron play. It'll be a sad day when LeBron retires, all right? I want to watch LeBron play at a high level for as long as he can. But don't tell me you're not trying to make this about attention. Stop going on podcasts. Have LeBron stay home and make the phone calls and Zoom calls to the teams he needs to talk to. And then two weeks ago, we heard that guy right there, Rich Paul, LeBron's agent, one of the most powerful NBA agents out there, getting Gary Trent Jr. a four-year, $64 million deal with the Bucks. Oh, my God. The NBA is going to investigate that. We heard that guy say, it's not about money. It's about happiness. And now he's going to come on and tell us it's a business decision? Don't pee on my leg and tell me it's raining, okay? That is a bunch of phooey. LeBron loves the attention. LeBron waited until the end of the World Cup before NFL training camps open this week. I believe the decision comes later today if you're in the Midwest like I am, or on the East Coast. Or if you're out west, then it comes tomorrow. I think it comes Tuesday morning or sometime Tuesday that we get the official decision of where LeBron James is going to go. We're

0: not trying to make this about attention?
1: I'm telling them, you don't have to do that.
2: He hasn't made his mind.
1: We don't need what people are trying to perceive to put out there on all these other shows, and you got the older guys saying what they think. No one, I'll say it again, none of these people know anything. Nobody knows nothing. And I say that respectfully because we haven't made it to where anybody knows anything. It's important for people to understand we're not making this about attention and a spectacle. It's not about a decision or anything like that. He has a choice to make. He has a business choice to make.
0: It's not about a decision. You know he had to say that because of how LeBron screwed up when he left Cleveland before and he did the decision with Jim Gray. Trying to make sure we know, oh, this isn't about a decision. Yes, it is. Yes, it is. It's fine. I'm not angry about it. Dude, LeBron, pick where you're going to go, man. We're all waiting. I want to know how many Cleveland games I got to suffer through watching James Harden play. Let me know if you're going to go to Philly. Let us know if you're going to go to Golden State. That's where I want him to go. 310-840-4910. Let's go to Tony, who's in Chicago. Tony, thanks for calling, man. You're on Westwood One Sports.
3: Hey, good morning.
0: Good morning, Tony.
3: The guy is a has-been as far as I'm concerned. I don't care how many points he has, how many rebounds. The guy spent the last 7 or 8 years of his career being a character actor on chasing titles. The guy's a super flop. And in my opinion, the guy has tarnished his reputation with the acting that he does on the court. Okay, all the crazy theatrics that he brings to the court. And the ego. Give me a break, will you? And there's more important things in life than wondering where this goofball is going to play next to finish his career. And as far as a farewell tour, the guy's ego is so huge that this guy might play until he's on crutches. That's how big his ego is. And his agent is full of crap. He doesn't know anything about what the real world is. Because all he's focused on is the attention that LeBron is going to gain by holding everybody's breath to wait to find out where he's going to go. Who cares? That's my opinion. The guy's a has-been that is continuing to play.
0: And Tony, thank you for the phone call, man. I don't know the definition of has-been in your mind, but, you know, a has-been actor would be like a childhood actor who never did anything, and you see them still trying to hold on to that. Like, LeBron is still a really good player. Is he the LeBron from 6, 7 years ago? No. But he was an 8-time All-Star in L.A. He went to 2 conference championships. He won a championship. Like, LeBron, and he was the only guy standing when the Lakers were playing the Thunder this year when they were incredibly outmatched because Luka wasn't healthy and neither was Austin Reeves. So I guess we can disagree on his basketball ability right now. But I will agree with you 100%. On the ego. There is no greater ego in sports, at least in American sports, than LeBron James, and maybe in all sports. But again, he's one of the all-time greats. If you have him first or second or third, wherever you put him in your rankings, that's up to you. He's one of the all-time greats. Tony, appreciate you, man. 310-840-4910. You can jump in. 310-840-4910. You can call, you can text. We'll get to more of your calls on the other side. As LeBron James' agent, Rich Paul, tries to tell you this is not about attention, but I think we all know it is. I'm Mike Wickett. We'll wrap up the show coming up next with a little more LeBron talk. Maybe we'll get into some praise for Kyle Kuzma, which I've never said before. In for Linnell Willingham, I'm Mike Wickett here, Westwood One Sports.
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0: Thanks for hanging out, wrapping up the show. Maybe I'll hang out, see Drake Sea Toll when he comes in a couple of hours for the morning show here on Westwood One. I'm in for Linnell Willingham. He's back in tomorrow. Thanks for letting me be a part of your night, man. It's been fun. My first overnight show in my 27 years of being on the radio, whether I've done mornings, middays, afternoons, nights. It's the first time I have ever done overnight. It's been fun. I appreciate everybody who has jumped in. And now I'm probably going to anger you. Not with my words. Not with anything I have to say. But there's been, for some reason, and I'm not 100% sure why, but there are a lot of these athletes that are coming on these podcasts these days, and they're talking about how much money they don't have. Have you seen this? Like, breaking down where their $100 million contract goes. This is really going to anger you. Like here's Odell Beckham Jr. on a podcast talking about where his big money contract went to.
1: I always explain this to people. Like, bro, you give somebody a five-year, $100 million contract, right? What is it really? It's 5 years for 60. You're getting taxed. Do the math. That's 12 a year, you know, that you have to spend, use, save, invest, flaunt, like whatever, however, it, just being real. I'm going to buy a car. I'm going to give my mom a house. I'm going to do everything costs money. If you're spending $4 million a year, that's really $40 million over 5 years, eight a year, you know? And now you start breaking down the numbers. It's like, that's a five-year span of where you're getting $8 million. Can you make that last forever? And you always hear the people who ain't us and ain't been in the position, like, oh, well, that would last a lifetime. Yeah, this job that I've sacrificed my whole life for, they are giving me that. I didn't ask for the certain dollar amount or whatever, but we weren't taught about no financial literacy and all the way. We weren't,
2: talk about it all the time.
1: We weren't taught this.
0: Oh, man. When I first heard about that, I could not believe what I was hearing. That was again, Odell Beckham Jr. talking about how he, this $100 million deal that he got, the money's on the way out. Like, what do you do? What about C.J. McCollum in the NBA?
3: Small in scale to, like, what the rookies make now. So, like, think about, it's a lot of money, right? Let's say I was making $2 million after taxes, you know, let's call it $950, $970, agency fees, you know, 4%, marketing 15%. Like, those checks were chopped down. Like, I was living off of, like, an energy drink deal. I was living off, like, I had a $12,000 deal, like, to just, like, get some post off. And I lived off of that. So, like, the check that came, my rent was, like, $3,200, which is a lot for 2013, now that I look at it. But I had a four-bedroom house. It was like, I was like $2,700 a month in rent. I bought my mom a white Mercedes-Benz CLA 250. You know, that was like $56,000. I bought the CLA 45 AMG. I call it the red one.
2: Yeah.
3: Small baby Benz. And it took me like 7 years to pay it off because I was just making payments to build my credit. But that was like $62,000. And then I leased a car. I think I leased a car from my dad, but that was it. Like, I bought a little bit of clothes, and then I wore, yeah. At the time I was with Nike, I was wearing Jordans, and Marquise was my rep. Shout out to my guy, Marquise. I was just wearing,
2: and you know, just banked the rest of the NBA money.
3: Yeah, I didn't.
2: Is that what you would tell young guys coming in nowadays, the salary? Because Jim said the same thing almost, you know, a whole bunch of players say it. Bank the money that you're getting from paychecks, the league paychecks, and only spend the endorsement money.
3: Well, I had a fear and a paranoia that I was going to go broke.
0: I mean, it's not bad there from C.J. McCollum. Like, he was saving. He was only spending his endorsement money and saving all that because he had a fear that he was going broke. But still, to hear about what people are out there buying, man, and then, like, you hear all these stories, like Allen Iverson. And the money that Allen Iverson would make in 2026 blows away all the money Allen Iverson made in the 90s. You know, because the salary cap and the way the NBA players are paid these days compared to them. But Allen Iverson made $200 million. He hit rock bottom. He spent $40,000 on a shopping spree at one time. You know, he actually has a trust fund that kicks in when AI turns 55 with millions in it. But to blow through $200 million, Derek Coleman, remember Derek Coleman? Went to Syracuse, played in the NBA for a long time, made $91 million in his NBA career. Derek Coleman filed for bankruptcy in 2010. Antoine Walker, the basket maker, $117 million. Went broke. A lot of these guys, man. A lot of these guys went broke. And it's for people like you and me, you're just, you wonder how in the world you do it. And I understand. I don't live in that life. It's not like I was handed a check for $100 million and now what am I going to do with it? Well, I got to buy the house. I got to buy the car. But somebody needs to be in there a little more like what CJ McCollum was talking about. Of put the NBA money away, spend the endorsement money, and live like that next paycheck is not coming. And rarely do I say, thanks, Kyle Kuzma, but Kyle Kuzma of the Milwaukee Bucks had a great tweet, and I think it speaks on behalf. Now, Kyle Kuzma has made $90 million in his NBA career, if not more, or whatever. But Kuzma on Twitter, and I love this, he tweets out, this was last week. Not going to lie, it's exhausting hearing athletes break down how their millions, quote, aren't really millions after taxes and fees. $40 million after taxes is still $40 million. The real issue isn't the system. It's lifestyle, creep. Nobody told you to live like a king, buy five cars, or move with a 10-person entourage. Modest is allowed. Props to you, Kyle Kuzma. Appreciate that, man, because every time I hear one of these athletes talk about how $100 million isn't what regular people think $100 million is, and some of us are like, you know, I drive Uber. I do. I drive Uber during the week to help pay for my kids' food and mortgage. My wife has a job. She's the breadwinner in the family. I do what I can. You know, I fill in on this radio network whenever I can. And between those shifts, I'm out there driving people to and from the airport here in Des Moines. And I hear OBJ talking about how $100 million isn't $100 million. Give me a break, man. You see guys like Vin Baker and Latrell Sprewell, Christian Laettner, Kenny Anderson, Gilbert Arenas, hundreds of millions of dollars all going broke. It's tough, man. And the hard part, too, I think, for young people to understand, and these are young people who are getting, you know, thousands in high school, millions in college, get them a financial manager by the time they're 17 years old. You got to teach them how to manage their money. That's a brand new parental responsibility, by the way, that a lot of the kids, you know, every other athlete or whatever growing up didn't have to deal with. Get them a financial advisor when they're 17. Ridiculous. I want to close out with this. Again, Mike Wickett in for Lynnell Willingham. He's back tomorrow. So I haven't seen The Odyssey yet. I'm not going to talk about The Odyssey because I haven't seen The Odyssey. But I'm more excited for something else that popped up today. I was actually getting ready to go take my kids. They have a camp, one of their Bible camp this week that they went to. I was getting ready to take my kids there when all of a sudden I got a notification on my phone. The new Avengers Doomsday teaser came out. Oh, man. Let's go.
4: Before this day is done, we shall be faced with an unthinkable decision.
5: I've fought with many warriors in my time. They were far stronger than all of us put together, and they died. Died facing enemies and threats that scared me far less than this one. Everything that they sacrificed will be for nothing if we do not stand together. Put aside your petty squabbles. I presume nothing except this. If you return, you will return as brothers and sisters. Mark my words. We're going to need a miracle.
0: If you're a Marvel nerd like me, tell me. Tell me you're not excited for this, man. More excited for this than The Odyssey. I can promise you, Avengers Doomsday doesn't come out until December. So now the hard part for somebody like me is I got to hide from all the Avengers. Like, part of me wants to, I watch all the, before, I would watch all the trailer breakdowns of everything, and I'm just, I want to hide from it. Like, I, this is just a teaser. Like, it just showed you Wakanda, and it showed you the Avengers, and the new Avengers, Thunderbolt, the Fantastic Four. It showed you Gambit versus Shang-Chi. The X-Men are in there, Yelena versus Yelena, but one of them is Mystique. Like, I'm not giving you anything away because I don't want to watch these trailer breakdowns. And, like, my social media feeds are now all filled with all these people, all Easter eggs and break. Why is Loki in this? And then what is Steve Rogers doing? And he's obviously him, but is he really him? And Doctor Doom looks to be 10 times the bad guy that Thanos was. Like, I've only watched that trailer about 26 times today. And I know the new Spider-Man movie comes out next week, and I will be at the theater when it comes out. Now I'm like, oh, man, can I survive not getting spoiled? Because I hate when movies get spoiled. Can I survive the next 5 months until Avengers Doomsday? I'll catch The Odyssey later. I don't know. I'll catch that when it comes out, maybe on my TV. But Avengers Doomsday has got me going, man. Russo brothers. Got Thor as the lead character. We don't even know if the Guardians of the Galaxy are in this one. We have absolutely no idea. But the new Avengers Doomsday trailer, the teaser that came out today, flat out awesome. Flat out awesome. All right, that is it. Appreciate you listening. Thanks to Locked On Seahawks podcast host Nick Lee for joining us on the program. To our producer, Ben Strober, who's keeping us on the YouTube feed. Also to our board operator, Oliver Schack, for keeping us on the air. Drake Toll coming your way in a couple of hours here on the morning show. Again, my name is Mike Wickett. Thanks for letting me hang out with you. Appreciate it very, very much. I will talk to you on Saturday night, 7 to 11 Eastern time. Have a great rest of your evening or a great morning. Take care.
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0: It's Westwood One Sports Night with Mike Wickett.
1: Hanging out here on a Monday night in for Lynell Willingham. Appreciate him giving me the chance to fill in for him. He's got the night off back tomorrow. Phone number is always 310-840-4910. You want to jump in? Thanks to Locked On Seahawks podcast host Nick Lee talking about the champs opening up against New England, which I hate, but whatever. It would have been, let's be honest, man. Seahawks-Bears would have been a lot juicier than Seahawks-Patriots. Because we just saw it. There's all this hype about Caleb and Ben Johnson in year number two, and that just would have been a sexier matchup. And then Patriots and Seahawks, the rematch. Usually we get that rematch like week three, week four of the NFL season, but for some reason the National Football League decided we're going to have the rematch of a bad Super Bowl in week one. So the last game you saw that sucked, maybe they're trying to get it out of the way. But the last game that you saw that wasn't very good, we're going to run that back. Let's go. Let's do it. Question on the table right now, and I would love for you to jump in on this, all right? If you're an NFL fan, maybe it's your team. And this, I'll be honest, this really only has to do with the really good teams in the NFL, okay? Which quarterback has to carry the most weight on his back? Meaning, who has to do the most for his team to have a chance to win a Super Bowl? 310-840-4910. 310-840-4910. I've got it down to about three or four different guys because there are certain acquisitions that have happened here in this offseason of the National Football League that make the quarterback not unimportant, because it is the most important position in sports. You cannot win a Super Bowl in this era with a mid quarterback, with a guy who is, you know, whatever your favorite stat is, rating, QBR, EPA, whatever. You can't win a Super Bowl with a guy who's in the bottom third of the NFL, okay? So that eliminates, you know, the Dolphins from this conversation. The Jets are not part of the conversation. The Browns aren't part of the conversation. Going to take the Titans out of this for the moment. I'm not a big Daniel Jones guy, so I'm going to eliminate the Indianapolis Colts from this. Raiders, sorry, you don't get to play this game. Neither do the Arizona Cardinals. I would say the entire NFC South doesn't get to play because no one in that division is good enough to win a Super Bowl. I feel like the Vikings have to be out of the conversation because Nineler Murray, whatever they decide to do up in the Twin Cities, Nineler Murray's not good enough to win you a Super Bowl. Although, as much as I want to knock the Minnesota Vikings, and again, if you're new to me, and my name's Mike Wickett, I usually do Saturday nights and Sunday nights here on Westwood One Sports. I'm a Packers fan, and I like to take every shot I can at the Vikings, Bears, and the Lions. But I have to be honest about Minnesota. They were third in the division last year. They were 9-8, and they had literally the worst quarterback play in all of the NFL. Their quarterback rating was 32nd in the National Football League with Brosmer, J.J. McCarthy, and Carson Wentz. So I don't think they can be in this conversation because all that quarterback has to do, whether it's Nine or it's Kyler, whoever it is, they just have to be pretty, you know, above average. That defense is so good with Brian Flores. So I'll include the entire NFC North, but none of the NFC South, okay? And the NFC East, sorry, Giants, you don't get to play this game. And I'll allow the Commanders to play, even though I don't love them being in this conversation. But 310-840-4910. 310-840-4910 is the phone number. Which quarterback has to carry the most load in the NFL for their team to win a Super Bowl? For me, I think it comes down to three guys. Three guys you're probably pretty familiar with, but if I'm missing somebody, I want you to dial us up. 310-840-4910. I think when you look around at what it means to have to carry the load, the defense on the other side can't be very good. Okay? It's got to be a mediocre defense, maybe a subpar defense. And then you also have to look at what weapons they have around them. you know, like, I'm going to take Joe Burrow out of this conversation because, yeah, Burrow's got to be great for the Bengals to win. But Burrow's got Ja'Marr Chase and T. Higgins and Chase Brown and all those different weapons. Like, if I put Joe Burrow in Arizona, or if I put Joe Burrow on the Jets, or if I put Joe Burrow on the Carolina Panthers, are they going to score 30 a game? They don't have weapons like they do in Cincinnati. So I'm not, if you have to have a mediocre to bad defense, which Cincinnati has, but your weapons also can't be outstanding. So for number three on my list, I'm going to go with Lamar Jackson, a guy who was weirdly just voted the 69th best player in the National Football League, which I think is a crime and a shame. There are not 68 better players in the National Football League than Lamar Jackson, even at this stage in his NFL career. There just aren't. And Lamar's defense last year was atrocious. Now, he has King Henry, and Zay Flowers is nice, I guess. Rashad Bateman is okay. But the Ravens go as Lamar goes. Now, every NFL team goes as their quarterback goes, but the Ravens go as Lamar goes. And Lamar, he hasn't quite been the Superman that we've known to, you know, love and watch Lamar. We haven't seen that. We didn't see that much last year. The thing about Lamar Jackson is his injuries generally come from not contact, not taking the big hit, not getting knocked around. Lamar's injuries at this stage in his career, they come from hamstrings. They come from quads. They come from just being a little bit older. But when Lamar is on, Lamar's throwing to Zay Flowers and Rashad Bateman and the ghost of Mark Andrews. And for some reason, Derrick Henry just continues to be good at this stage in his career. But I think Lamar Jackson carries the third most weight of any quarterback in the National Football League. And he's done a pretty damn good job of it in the last 10 years in the NFL. Doesn't quite get it done in the playoffs. He's not a playoff winner. Now, granted, if Andrews catches that two-point conversion 2 years ago in the end zone, I think we look at Lamar very different. But that's a conversation for another day. The old, well, what if this happened? Then this would have happened. Then we talk about this guy a different way. I think my number two on this, a guy who up until recently hasn't had a great wide receiver, I'm going to go with Josh Allen. Josh Allen right now, I mean, it was Christmas to get DJ Moore, and this isn't even the great DJ Moore. This is, what is DJ Moore, 29, 30 years old, 30-age season? I think DJ Moore comes in at the right time because that offense was, from a passing standpoint, even with Superman, throwing to Khalil Shakir and Keon Coleman and a bunch of nobodies up there in Buffalo. Thank God they had James Cook, who's an elite running back. But that defense wasn't very, it was the worst rush defense in the National Football League. Only the Giants gave up more explosive runs, I think, than the Buffalo Bills last year. So Josh Allen had to be Superman, whether it was with his arm or his legs, kind of like Lamar. Josh Allen had to carry the weight of the Buffalo Bills. And let's be honest here. Going back to the if Mark Andrews catches that ball in the end zone 2 years ago in the playoff game, if Sean McDermott knows how to defend the Kansas City Chiefs for 13 seconds, then things are very different in the world of Josh Allen, in the ecosystem around Josh Allen. We're looking at him very differently. Yeah, Josh Allen won an MVP. Yeah, Josh Allen wins a lot of football games. Yeah, Josh Allen and the Bills are in the playoffs. But when have we seen Josh Allen get big wins in the playoffs? Really, we haven't. You know, I heard somebody on the air, I think I was watching Fox Sports, and I think it was Nick Wright, and he said, he's the greatest wild card quarterback in the history of the NFL. And I don't know if that's a compliment. Like, it kind of is, because Josh Allen gives you great effort in the wild card games. But then it's the rest of the playoffs where you don't see Josh Allen really win. And again, wins are not quarterback stats, but you want to see him get to that next game, get to that next level. I think if you're not a Buffalo Bills fan, aren't we all kind of rooting for Josh Allen a little bit? Like, don't you want to see, like, I root for greatness. And the guy that's going to be number one on my list here in a second is one of the all-time greats, and I root for him. But I root for Josh Allen. If the Packers are not in it, I root for greatness. Unless it's the Bears, Vikings, or Lions. Then I don't want to see any greatness. Then I definitely don't. Mike Wickett in for Lynell Willingham here on Westwood One Sports. And the question on the table, would love to have you jump in. Which NFL quarterback has to carry the most weight? Because the rest of the supporting cast isn't so great. 310-840-4910. 310-840-4910. Number one, I think, is pretty easy. It's Patrick Mahomes. The greatness of Patrick Mahomes. You know, a week and a half ago on my weekend show, we were discussing whether or not Patrick Mahomes, in your mind, was still an elite quarterback in the National Football League. Because if you look at his numbers, I think last year he was the 23rd highest rated quarterback in the NFL, or 22nd. The year before that, he was about 16th or 17th. He's not an MVP candidate anymore. He's not throwing for 5,000 yards and 50 touchdowns. And is that on him? Or is that because he has to carry all the weight in the world on his back? I mean, is Rashee Rice a great wide receiver? I don't know. We've only seen him for a half a season lately. And the only other news I know about Rashee Rice is he's in jail a lot. Or he's busted or hanging out with police a lot. You know, the street racing thing. And then he tested positive for weed while he was on probation. Like, bro, use your head. You know, up until this year, they haven't had a really good running back since Isaiah Pacheco was a rookie. But Pacheco had the big injury a couple of years ago, never got back to 100%. They brought in Kareem Hunt. You know, they brought in all these other guys, and none of them have ever been at the level that Pacheco was his rookie season. As far as other pass catchers go, I mean, do you know, can you name the other pass catchers on the Chiefs? Xavier Worthy, first round bust so far. Shown flashes, and I know we're on 1600 or 1660 down in Kansas City, but your guy has been a bust. He's frail. He can get hit. When he does get hit, he doesn't get up real quick. Skinny guy. All the things we knew about Xavier Worthy. And then there's, you know, is it the other third wide receiver? Can you name the third wide receiver? Not the tight end, because we'll talk about old man here in a second. Tyquan Thornton is wide receiver three. Now, you may have picked him up in a fantasy league, or you added him to your best ball team or whatever a year ago, and he'd be a good addition to your best ball team now, because Tyquan Thornton every third game catches a touchdown pass for you. But think about, that's the receiver group that Patrick Mahomes has to work with. And he, up until this year when they signed Kenneth Walker, he didn't have a running game. He had this version of Hollywood Brown was in there. Juju Smith-Schuster was there like four times. I think Marquez Valdez-Scantling was in there pissing off Chiefs fans, dropping the football a lot. You know, there's not been and the defense has been good, not great. Every time they get good, they get rid of one of their defensive backs. This year, they got rid of two defensive backs. You know, you like Chris Jones, Karlaftis is nice, but the Chiefs defense hasn't scared anybody in a while. And that's why Patrick Mahomes, to me, has to carry the most weight of anybody in the National Football League on his back. And I know I mentioned I would talk about him, but old man Kelsey. Now, Kelsey, by the way, if you're a fantasy football player, was PPR tight end 3 last year. Do you know that? That's one of those where you wouldn't believe me if I didn't tell you that. You watch Kelsey play, he looks like he's running in mud. But they brought him back for another year. He's now a married man. They brought back Eric Bieniemy. The offense is supposed to change. We all know it runs through Andy Reid. But that's not a team with a lot of sexy playmakers there for Patrick Mahomes. So he's got to be good. He's got to be great. He's got to be MVP Pat if the Chiefs are going to have any chance of getting to the Super Bowl again. Because they just don't have a lot of other talent. High-end talent high-end, not-in-jail talent. High-end, not-35-year-old tight-end talent. 310-840-4910. Your call's coming up on the other side. Which NFL quarterback has to carry the most weight? I got my top three. It's Lamar at three, Josh Allen two, Patrick Mahomes number one. What do you say? 310-840-4910. We'll get to your calls. Also, man, the ego stroke the NBA commissioner has given LeBron. Oh, my gosh. We'll talk about it coming up on the other side. Mike Wickett in for Lynell Willingham here on Westwood One Sports.
0: Preseason games start in just a few weeks, kicking off with the Hall of Fame game from Canton. Panthers, Cardinals, and we've got the game from your home of the NFL. 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
1: What's going on? In for Liddell Willingham. My name is Mike Wickett. Follow me at Mike Wickett. Instagram, TikTok, Facebook, Twitter, and Threads. There's two T's. Thanks for letting me be a part of your, Monday night into Tuesday morning. It is my first time. I've been in radio for a very long time. This is my 27th, going on 28th year in radio. And I have done all sorts of shifts. I started out in Ann Arbor at the Big 1050 WTKA. I was on our affiliate up in Milwaukee, 1250 and 105.7, The Fan, for 9.5 years. I was down in Kansas City. I did a little news talk, and I'm broadcasting into you live from Des Moines, Iowa, West Des Moines, Iowa, where I did a rock morning show for 5 years before I was added to the Westwood One lineup. Fortunate to be here. Normally on weekends, Saturday nights and Sunday nights, getting the chance to fill in. So thanks for letting me be a part of your evening, whether you're on your way home from work or just getting started with work. Regardless, the phone line's always open, 310-840-4910. I believe tomorrow is a very big day in the world of sports. I believe our long national nightmare will come to an end tomorrow. We got through the NBA playoffs, the NBA offseason, NBA free agency, the trades. We're going to hear from Giannis coming up a little bit later on. We got through all that, right? We're good. We got through the World Cup. We got the soccer fandom is come and gone in the United States. More on that later as well. We got through all of that, right? We're good to go? Because now I think we're getting ready for LeBron to finally make his decision. I think finally we will get to LeBron James making his decision on his next or his final or whatever it is. I think finally we will get to the end of the saga that is LeBron post the LA Lakers. Hallelujah. I think we're finally going to get there. And if you're wondering why LeBron James has waited, I think LeBron has known where he's going to go. And I think LeBron has known for a while. But LeBron loves one thing. Well, he loves a couple of things, I'm sure. But there's one thing we know that LeBron James really, really likes. And that's attention. And every show from Drake here on Westwood One, from Drake C. Toll to Black and Abdallah, to the Pimp in the Box, Jim Rome, to You Better, You Bet, all the shows here on Westwood One and all the talking heads, including myself, we've all been waiting for LeBron James to make this decision. And we're all talking about waiting for LeBron James to make this decision. And LeBron is eating that up. He is loving it that everyone's paying attention to him. So you got that factor. Feeding into that, comments from NBA Commissioner Adam Silver. You could not stroke the ego of LeBron James more than basically telling him that the entire NBA, all 32 teams and their 82-game schedules hinge on LeBron James making a statement and telling us where he's going to play.
2: So I would like him to make his announcement already so we can finish the schedule, because as you might imagine, the teams are calling us, the networks are calling us, and everybody wants to lock in the schedule. It will influence how we set the schedule, how we set opening week, Christmas Day, etc. So I need him to make a decision, but the direct answer is I have no inside information.
1: There is not a response from Adam Silver that could feed that ego more than we're waiting on you so we can tell everyone else. Like LeBron now, LeBron already had control of a lot. He and his agent, Rich Paul. Already Rich Paul, one of the most powerful agents in the NBA. And now you're basically saying to Rich Paul and LeBron James, this league is basically under your thumb. Whatever you want to do, man, whenever you're ready, we're waiting.
2: So I would like him to make his announcement already.
1: I think we all would like him to make his announcement already. I think we're all pretty much on the same page there, Mr. Silver. We would all appreciate LeBron James making his decision sooner rather than later. Now, where is LeBron going to go? That's what we're all waiting on, right? So we get LeBron loving the attention. We get LeBron being told the league is waiting on you, so you have the control of the league. And then there's the other reason why I don't think we've heard LeBron make the announcement, and we will tomorrow. As mentioned, we're through free agency. We're past the draft. We just got done with the biggest sporting event on earth. And now we're all sort of in this doldrum. This dry period in the sports calendar. Yeah, we got ACC Media Days last week. SEC Media Days are going on this week. Big Ten Media Days are going on next week. Talking season in college football is here. But there's nothing else really going on. I know, baseball fan, you're like, but baseball. Baseball doesn't carry the weight until we get

9:54. There's my dart throw. 9:54, we'll get the announcement. And will it be Cleveland? Will it be Philly? Will it be Miami? Will it be Minnesota? Will it be Golden State? I'll tell you what. I've power ranked these in the must-see TV-ness rankings for LeBron's next destination. I'll tell you what they are. Again, I'm Mike Wickett, in for Linnell Willingham here on Westwood One Sports. The most boring of the Big Five from a must-see TV-ness is if LeBron goes back to Cleveland. Five is Cleveland, okay? It's a nice bow. It's a nice story. I know if you're listening to us in the state of Ohio, you want your guy back, and I understand that. I respect that. But you're not winning a title with James Harden, okay? From a must-see, like, I got to watch that team play. James Harden, Donovan Mitchell, the two big dudes in the middle, and then LeBron. Like, they're going to win games. It's not sexy. It doesn't draw me in. So I got that at number five. Number four is Miami. I mean, maybe they'll fit, mend the fences and fix things, because when LeBron left Miami, it was kind of nasty. I mean, it'll be cool to watch LeBron throw 400 lobs to Bam and Giannis every single night. Like, that's kind of cool. But that team's not going to win a lot of basketball games this year. I think at best, Miami's the fourth or fifth best team with LeBron in the East. Maybe fourth. They can host a playoff series. You know, you got the Knicks and those Cavs. They're still getting, Cavs are going to win a lot of games. Got those Knicks, got those Cavs. Philadelphia, who we're going to talk about in a second. Boston, I don't know what Detroit's doing. I have no idea what the Pistons are doing. So number four for me would be the Miami Heat. Number three would be Philadelphia. I believe if LeBron went to Philadelphia to go with Jaylen Brown and Tyrese Maxey and VJ Edgecombe and Joel Embiid, that's the best team. That's got the highest ceiling. That's the team I think that has the best chance of coming out of the East, dethroning the world champion Knicks and going up against Wemby or SGA next year in the finals. That would be fun to watch. But it's not my top two destinations for LeBron James. My number two destination for LeBron, my second favorite, would be a place where I just think he has no chance of going, and that's Minnesota. To our friends in the Twin Cities, hello. I think it would be really cool, because they got a superstar in there right now in Anthony Edwards. They got a superstar in Ant who needs just a little push to get over, like in wrestling terms. You know how it is. If you're a wrestling fan, you know when there's somebody who gets a face, who puts a face over. Stone Cold did that. Ric Flair did that. You know, all the greats, they help out the guys who are coming, who are making that push. And I love Ant's game. Ant's one of the top five or six players in the NBA. He's got a great attitude, a great smile. You could see him as the face of the NBA. But he plays in Minnesota. And he had to play with Julius Randle for the last few years, which is kind of like Western Conference James Harden. You just know they're not going to show up big in big-time games. And Rudy Gobert is a liability on offense, but he's a great rim protector. But if LeBron's there with LaMelo and Ant, that's a fun game. It's a fun team. It's a fun offense. And maybe LeBron is enough to get the Timberwolves up that ladder. I don't think they'll have much for the Spurs or the Thunder in the West, but maybe I'm wrong about that. So that's my number two. But the number one destination is the Golden State Warriors, right? Like, we don't you want to see that? Don't you want to see old man ball? Don't you want to see a whole bunch of old guys playing basketball together? LeBron and Steph and Draymond, and maybe they bring in Anthony Davis, I should say. And they get them to, like, do a reality series where all the old guys are living in the same group home and they're all going to, like, old people things, and they all take the bus to go play bingo together. And then they show them and they're all playing bridge. Like, I can see, like, a 1980s sitcom theme song going on. And they load manage the hell out of the Golden State Warriors. And then when we get to April and we get to the playoffs, all those old guys are rested.
And then they're basking.

0: basketball savvy. I think their rested old legs, their basketball knowledge, their experience could take them to a Western Conference final. I think that would be the most fun. Now, if you've heard Rich Paul's agent, I'm sorry, LeBron James' agent, excuse me, Rich Paul, he was on Max Kellerman's podcast again and was asked what the NBA would do. Because, again, we know Adam Silver is waiting to release the schedule. This is what Rich Paul had to say about what the NBA would have to do to get LeBron to go to Golden State.
1: First of all, you notice the NBA schedule is not out yet. Why isn't it out yet?
2: Because LeBron hasn't made his decision yet.
1: You said that. I didn't.
2: Or maybe he has, but he just hasn't told anyone. Or maybe he has. I just don't know about it.
1: You also said that, and I didn't. The NBA will have to give them 60 nationally televised games.
2: You think they get 60?
1: I mean, I'm being sarcastic, but...
2: How many?
1: At least half.
2: 40 nationally televised games.
1: If not more.
0: 40 nationally televised games. 40. Now, I'll be honest. If I get 40 more games of LeBron playing with Steph and Draymond, maybe Anthony Davis or Jimmy Butler or whatever they do, I'm going to watch a lot of those games. Wouldn't you love to watch Michael Jordan play for 5 more games or 10 more games? Wouldn't you love to see Kobe play 5 more times? Or Charles Barkley or whoever your era of basketball was when you were growing up? I'm 45 years old. So I grew up in the 80s and the 90s and Mike's Bulls, even though I was in Detroit. That's where I was from, and I was watching Mike's Bulls, hating Chicago, but respecting the hell out of Michael Jordan. Wouldn't you want to watch your favorite player, whether it was maybe Isaiah Thomas of the Pistons or it was Hakeem Olajuwon of the Rockets? Like, wouldn't you, if you know this is your last chance to see LeBron James, one of the greats, and again, I don't care if you think he's the greatest, second greatest, third place, one of the greatest players of all time. You only get 40 more games of him on TV before the playoffs. You're going to watch a lot of those games, and that's what the NBA wants. Coming up, more demands from Rich Paul, which I think are hilarious, and I want to bring up a story that happened to me over the weekend and see if you can relate to it. We'll talk about that a little bit later on in the show as well, about your childhood memories, all right? We're going to get deep. Don't worry. Mike Wickett in for Linnell Willingham here on Westwood One Sports. The craziest demand from LeBron's agent, Rich Paul. Next, you're on Westwood One Sports Night.
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25: Now seems as good a time as any to remind you, you don't always have to take healthy habits to the extreme. Not only are you unlikely to stick with something that's difficult, even if you can keep it up, it's probably going to be to the detriment of something else. And chances are that something else is more important. So if you're on a quest to improve your health, I promise the basics are going to take you much further. I'm talking about diet, try and be as plant-based as possible, exercise, meaning multiple rounds of cardio and strength training, and sleep. For most people, 7 to 9 hours a night. I'd like to think of these things as sort of a three-legged stool, right? If you're not doing any one of them, it's really hard to keep balanced with the others. The key here is you don't have to strive for perfection. Doing anything is going to be better than nothing. I'm Dr. Sanjay Gupta, helping you live a better life.
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0: Filling in for Linnell Willingham. Thanks for hanging wherever you are all across this country. Hundreds of radio stations. 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You can tell your smart speaker, hey, Alexa, play Westwood One Sports. Also, that free Westwood One Sports app, 310-840-4910. Talking about LeBron and the watch we are all on. I believe he makes his decision tomorrow. I have no inside information other than he was waiting for the World Cup to be done. That way, all the attention before camps open up in the National Football League can be, he's got all the attention on him right now. Also, speaking of the NFL, we were asking you earlier, which NFL quarterback has to carry the most load, has the most on their back based on the rest of that lineup, the rest of that roster? 310-840-4910. We'll get to the rest of Rich Paul's comments. But let's go to Chance in Alabama, who's been hanging on for a while. Appreciate you, Chance. Welcome to Westwood One.
1: Hey, I appreciate it, man. For me, it's no doubt it's Josh Allen. His defenses have not been up to par the last couple of years. They've been 11th last year in total defense and 21st. And, I mean, most people cannot even name one receiver on his team.
0: I mean, now they can, Chance, because he's got DJ Moore. But before Khalil Shakir could walk into your house wearing a Khalil Shakir jersey, and most people wouldn't know who Khalil Shakir was.
1: Agreed. His best weapon is his offensive line. He does have a darn good top five offensive line. But, man, if he does, if he isn't Superman, that team ain't doing nothing. I mean, without Josh Allen, I believe they're picking probably in the top 10 of the draft the past few years since Diggs left specifically. I mean, Baltimore's close, but I just – he has to put on the cape. He
0: all the time.
1: Darn near he has
0: all
1: to
0: the
1: play
0: time.
1: Darn near perfect football. And he has to hope his receivers don't drop the ball or get it ripped out of their hands after he throws a dime and a guy lands on his back like against Denver last year.
0: The only reason, Chance, thanks for the call, man. The only reason I have Allen at two and Mahomes at one is because Mahomes, up until this point, had no running game, and James Cook has been one of the best running backs in football the last 2 years. It's the only reason I put him below Mahomes. But there's nothing wrong with you having the guy I got at two as number one for carrying the most weight. Thanks for calling, man. 310-840-4910. Again, which quarterback has to carry the most load in the NFL? I got Mahomes 1, Allen 2, Lamar 3. Chance is going with Superman in Buffalo as his number 1. What about Austin in Sacramento? Austin, thanks for calling, man. You're on Westwood One Sports.
2: What's happening, brother? I appreciate you having the line for me. I really agree with your 1, 2, 3. And Patrick Mahomes, I think it's obvious to me that he's definitely number 1. But I really want to give an honorable mention to Joe Burrow. And it's hard because he does have phenomenal receivers. But this guy has to score 40 points for his team to even have a chance. Game in and game out.
0: Yeah.
2: And I know he can't play defense, too. But up until recently, he had an abysmal offensive line, too. So he gets the ball out because he can get through his 1 through 4, 1 through 5 progressions within 3 seconds. So he's an elite quarterback. But if he had a better offensive line and his defense could hold him to 30 points, he'd probably win 10 games a season. So, anyhow, I appreciate you having this line for me, brother. I appreciate you, and have a great evening.
0: You too. Thanks, Austin. 310-840-4910. I would put Burrow in that next, maybe that next tier of quarterback because, again, he's throwing to Jamar Chase, and he's throwing to T. Higgins. Like, I don't know if there's a, other than Pickens and Lamb in Dallas, I don't think there's a better 1-2 wide receiver combo in the National Football League. Like, who's better? Who's got a better top two wide receiver set than Joe Burrow's got? It's tough to come up with anybody that's anywhere close to what the Bengals have. So that's why I don't put him in that. Because, again, Mahomes is throwing to one-legged Rashi Rice and 70-year-old Travis Kelce with nobody in the backfield. Josh Allen's throwing to Keon Coleman and Khalil Shakir. Now, he's got James Cook in the backfield, all right? But his defense also wet toilet paper trying to stop the run last year. So was Cincinnati. So I would, the other guy I would put in this conversation is a guy that everyone is waiting to take that next step. I heard someone say they're waiting for him to have a breakout year. The guy's thrown for a million yards and a million touchdowns. It's Justin Herbert. You know, that defense has been pretty dang good with Derwin James. And, of course, Jesse Minter got the Baltimore job. So that defense has been really good. But, man, last year when you lost, when Herbert lost both tackles, like imagine trying to have success when you lose Rashawn Slater and Joe Alt. You lost Rashawn Slater during training camp and you lose Joe Alt before October. I mean, the if you're looking at a reason why the Los Angeles Chargers offense took a step back, like you probably spent a high fantasy pick on Ladd McConkey. Well, the fact that Ladd McConkey couldn't get more than 4 steps off the offensive line when running a route before pressure got to Herbert and he had to get rid of the football, that's why football is the ultimate team game. McConkey was so good as a rookie. Slater was healthy. Alt was healthy. That offensive line was healthy. And he was one of the, you know, top 12 fantasy receivers, meaning he had a lot of production his rookie season. His sophomore season, they lose both tackles. The offensive line affects the quarterback. The quarterback's time to throw affects the wide receivers, the wide receiver. Like, it all works together. You know, you go to Vegas, the Raiders. Ashton Giante's going to be a stud in the National Football League, okay? I don't even think he had a bad rookie season. So many people were down on him. He had 1,300 total yards, 50 catches, and 5 touchdowns. And that Raider offensive line was literally the worst offensive line I've ever seen in my life. And I'm 45 years old. I've watched a lot of bad offensive lines. Giante had, I believe this stat is accurate, if not close. Of all the running backs in the last, 15 years, Ashton Giante had the fewest yards before contact, or the fourth fewest yards before contact, because that offensive line was absolutely horrendous. His offensive coordinator was Chip Kelly, okay? And that they fired Chip Kelly into the season. Chip Kelly's not an NFL offensive coordinator, okay? His gimmicky stuff works in college. We all know that. But Giante behind a terrible offensive line with that brutal. And he's still at 1,300 yards and 50 catches and 5 touchdowns. And that's why I don't think Geno Smith was as bad as Geno Smith was last year. I think Geno Smith is better than that. I don't think Geno Smith's a top 10 quarterback. Don't get me wrong. But I think Geno Smith is better than what we saw in Vegas. Again, the NFL, man, football, whatever level you're on. You're watching high school, college, whatever. It's all a team game. And that's why this conversation is relevant to the rest of the roster, the skill positions, the defense, the offensive line. I think Mahomes, his offensive line hasn't been great in a while. I think Mahomes has a very weak group of wide receivers. I think Mahomes has a senior citizen at tight end. I think Mahomes has had bad running backs. I think Mahomes had an average defense. And they just got rid of their top two corners in this offseason. Mahomes has to play at an MVP level if they're going to win the AFC West, if they're going to get to the playoffs. Mahomes can't be average. He's been average the last 2 years. And I know the Chiefs were in the Super Bowl 2 years ago. But it wasn't like Mahomes was having an MVP year, man. And then what happened last year? Every time you watch Kansas City play last year, every single time, oh, that doesn't look right. Oh, that doesn't look right. Oh, what's wrong with Mahomes? They'd play a bad team. Like, they played Baltimore. And Baltimore's defense last year was atrocious. And he lit them up for 4 TDs. And you're like, all right, Mahomes is back. Mahomes is back. And what happened? Well, Mahomes got brought back down to earth the next week when they would play Denver. They would play the Chargers or whatever it was. Is that Brett Veach, I think, is a good GM. But he has not surrounded the Kansas City Chiefs, hasn't surrounded his quarterback with a ton of talent. Maybe adding Kenneth Walker is the key to a lot more play action, a lot more stuff that's easy for Mahomes. Because he has to work his ass off just to get first downs with the limited playmakers that he's got on that roster. 310-840-4910 if you want to jump in. Which quarterback has to carry the most and shoulder the most load in the NFL? Also, wrapping up our conversation here about Rich Paul, LeBron's agent, and some of the demands that he's got for LeBron to go anywhere. I already told you, you heard about Rich Paul on Max Kellerman's podcast talking about going to need 40 games, nationally televised games, when the NBA schedule comes out. And Adam Silver is waiting to release the NBA schedule. There's some other stuff from Rich Paul. This is one of my favorites, by the way.
3: You also got to have two different hotels, because you got to have a Fugazi hotel that you park the fake buses in front of.
4: And then you have to have where the players don't get harassed.
0: Okay. You had me at the 40 games. You had me with the whiteboard. Remember the Rich Paul whiteboard a couple of weeks ago? Bro, come on.
3: You also got to have two different hotels.
0: This is not the Beatles in the 1960s, okay? This is LeBron James going to maybe the Cleveland Cavaliers or the Golden State Warriors. And let me tell you something. If LeBron goes to the Warriors, which is what this is specifically about, and teams up with Steph Curry and Draymond Green and maybe Anthony Davis. This ain't the dream team in Barcelona, okay? When people were going crazy for Mike and for Chuck and for Karl Malone and Patrick Ewing and Larry Legend. Because those they were global icons going to little old Barcelona in an era where the NBA was on its rise and Mike made it a global game and they were getting mobbed. It is 2026. We know what to do with NBA teams and rosters, okay? When the Warriors go to Detroit, if this team of old in-state Warriors goes to Detroit to play the Pistons, you're not going to need a fake hotel outside of the team hotel in Detroit. There aren't going to be a bunch of Pistons fans. There will be some, but there's not going to be hundreds of fans lined up to get a glimpse of LeBron and Steph. All right, when the Warriors play at the Mavericks, you're not going to see everybody all around the metro in Dallas lined up 10 people deep, 150 people wide to get a glimpse. This isn't the Beatles, all right? This isn't waiting to go on the Ed Sullivan Show back in the 1960s coming over from Liverpool, all right? You're an NBA team. Relax, Rich Paul. I liked you at the We Need 40 Games on TV because as a LeBron fan, I want to watch LeBron as much as I can. But I don't need you to tell me that we need a Beatles-esque fake hotel to get LeBron James to play with Steph Curry and Draymond. It's ridiculous. It's absolutely ridiculous. All right, coming up, when did the SEC become the conference of whiners? I'll explain next. Mike Wickett in for Linnell Willingham here on Westwood One Sports.
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1: Hanging out in for Linnell Willingham. Hopefully you're having a good Monday night into Tuesday morning, wherever you are. Thanks for hanging. Appreciate it. Our board operator, Oliver Scheck. Oliver, we're in a tornado watch here where I'm broadcasting live from in Des Moines. So if you hear a bunch of people entering my studio, it's because of my wife brought the three kids in if there's a tornado siren. Just giving you a heads up, all right? No problem. I don't know if Linnell has to worry about that in D.C. too much. I don't know if Josh Graham has to worry about that when he is on the air from North Carolina. But here in Des Moines, that's part of the thing. That's a thing we got going on here in Iowa. So, again, if you hear some people open the door and just kind of hang out in my basement studio, it's my kids, my wife and my three kids, who should be asleep right now, as a matter of fact. The phone number is always 310-840-4910, 310-840-4910. So we're in the middle of talking season right now, right? We had Big 12 media days a couple weeks ago. We had ACC media days a week ago, which we're going to get to some incredible sound from Dabo Swinney. To our listeners in South Carolina, your guy, man, I don't know. I don't know what's going on with that guy. We'll do that coming up. Next week is Big Ten Media Days, and today was the first day of SEC Media Days. And maybe somebody has to tell me the right answer to this. But when did the SEC become the conference of whiners? Like, you were the dominant conference for so long. I'm 45 years old. Up until the last 3 years, college football kind of ran through the SEC. You know, the Big Ten would have a team. Once in a while, Ohio State was good or whatever. Maybe you get a Notre Dame in the national championship game before the Pac-10 died, the Pac-12 died. You had a Pac-12 team or whatever get there. They were like, maybe this is the year for Lincoln Riley. But up until then, up until NIL, up until the transfer portal and the Wild West that is college football right now, I'll admit it, I'm a Big Ten guy, but the dominant college football conference was the SEC. And I also personally believe that the dirtiest college football conference was the SEC. But something changed 3 years ago. Maybe 4 years ago, it began when NIL became a thing. And the transfer portal became the craziness that it is right now. And the SEC really doesn't like that somebody else is now the big fish. There's a new big dog out there, and it's called the Big Ten. And really, the SEC hasn't had anybody to battle the Big Ten. Like last year, it was Indiana going a full NFL schedule, 16-0. And who do they meet? Not an ACC team in the national championship. We got three straight Big Ten champions who have gone on to win the national championship in Michigan, in Ohio State, and then Indiana. Like, I don't get it. So now that the playing field is maybe not level, or now the scale is tipping one way, now you got the SEC and their commissioner, Greg Sankey. And this has been going on for a while, but now we're at Big Ten Media Days and they're speaking about it. They're threatening to leave the NCAA and go start their own thing.
2: They're real. People have talked about that. They've opined about the frustrations that bring them to the point of saying we should look at something significantly different. I do not believe that is a leverage point. I think that's just honest communication. But I also know the pride with which I spoke of 13 national championships, and there is meaning and value. And I do think a national expectation that we participate in a national organization. But that national organization must function in a healthy manner. Otherwise, that simmering will continue.
1: So they're talking about actually leaving the NCAA for two main reasons: money and control. There's a bunch of lawsuits out there. There's current NCAA rules that are leading to expensive legal battles over athlete pay and the idea of back pay. The SEC doesn't like that. I'll tell you, I kind of agree with them being worried about this idea that Congress, the United States Congress, is proposing laws to level things, and they don't like that. College leaders have spent years begging Congress to pass a federal law to regulate player pay. But there's a bipartisan bill in the Senate to protect college sports, the Protect College Sports Act. The SEC and the Big Ten, by the way, don't like this. Trying to level things out, kind of cap things. You know, the big dogs like being the big dogs, man. It's like, you know, you want to tag, you know, why are rich people getting richer? Because rich people like being rich, and rich people like getting richer, and millionaires like becoming billionaires, and billionaires like becoming multi-billionaires and becoming a trillionaire. Like, they like doing that. And there's this whole idea the SEC believes it is the premier elite entity that has outgrown the NCAA's sluggish, one-size-fits-all governing body, governing model. Sankey says the SEC already regulates itself more aggressively than any other conference. And if Congress and the NCAA cannot deliver a, quote, clean, durable, and national standard, the SEC is prepared to build its own independent Super League structure to look out for its own massive financial interests. I will agree with the Big Ten, and I will agree with the SEC on this. We don't need Congress to get involved. Have you watched Congress? Have you seen what Congress is doing? Like, are you serious? If there's one thing we don't need more in sports, specifically in college sports, it's Washington, D.C. getting involved. We just do not need that. I don't know if it's true. I don't know if it's real. I've seen Greg McElroy on a podcast say, no, it's not real. You get some other reporters saying it's very, very real. Look, I think the SEC is upset because all of a sudden, now that, you know, those $100 handshakes that used to go under the table and those bags of cash in the SEC that are now on the table, there's bigger bags of cash. The transfer portal used to get those 4- and 5-star kids and bank them at Alabama and Georgia and Auburn and all those other big time schools, LSU in Tennessee. And those 4- and 5-star kids, they wouldn't leave. They couldn't leave because before the transfer portal changes, if you left, you had to sit out. They could limit where you could go. Now there's no rules. Now that 4-star kid that went to Alabama that maybe he didn't get the playing time because there's 5 other 4- and 5-star kids playing wide receiver or playing tackle or playing running back. Well, now he can go somewhere else like Indiana or Michigan, or he can go anywhere else he wants. And no longer is the SEC, you know, no longer does the SEC the only conference out there that can put together big time compensation packages to get these kids to go. I mean, these kids are getting fed money in high school. These kids are getting fed money to go to these colleges. And no longer can the SEC put up boundaries and say, all right, come on into LSU. Oh, you're not happy at LSU? Too bad. Oh, you're not happy at Alabama? Too bad. No, that's not the rule anymore. And that's what I think the bottom line is. The SEC was so confident and so happy being the biggest fish in the world of college football, which is really what drives the revenue at all of these schools. It's football. Yeah, the NCAA tournament's nice, but it's the SEC TV package, the Big Ten network, the Big Ten media package with ESPN. That's what drives the funding for all of these schools. And now all of a sudden, the SEC can't win every national championship, and the Indiana Hoosiers are able to win national championships. And that's rubbing them the wrong way. And it's not just, you know, Greg Sankey, the commissioner of the conference. I mean, you got guys whining about everything at SEC media days. Like, take, for example, Eli Drinkwitz. Eli Drinkwitz, the head coach of the Missouri Tigers. He got on the microphone today. You know one of the things he complained about? the playoff.
3: We have a lot of complaints, whether we're talking about 68.
1: Just the first couple of words there. What's going on with the SEC? I thought it meant more, not we can cry more.
3: We have a lot of complaints. Whether we're talking about 68 teams in the NCAA basketball tournament, we're complaining about the committee. Last year, we complained about the committee selections. I mean, we produced all kinds of stats and handed them out about why the SEC was so good. Well, the problem is we have a human committee that has no standard set of structure of how they're going to select. They're all human beings. They all have implicit bias. So now we're going to go from 7 to 11, and we think that's going to solve the problem. Until we figure out what exactly the standards are, I don't think that's good.
1: All of a sudden, now that the SEC isn't winning national championships, and the SEC isn't the dominant conference, now Eli Drinkwitz has a real issue with the playoff selection committee?
3: I think we should go back and try to find more ways to include teams. How do we get more people involved? Because that's better for the players. That's better for the player experience to have more people involved in the potential to play for a championship. And it's better for the fan bases. I think we all would agree that the four college football playoff games at home campuses was a huge win for college football. We need to expand that opportunity, that energy and excitement.
1: More ways to include more teams. Do you know the last thing I want as a college football fan is a college football expansion? We don't need this. I know why all these coaches, there's one reason why all of these coaches want to expand the playoff. Money. Not money for the school, not conference pride. It's so Eli Drinkwitz can get the Missouri Tigers as one of the top 24 teams in college football into the college football playoff. So he can hit a bonus. So he can say, look, I got my team to the college football playoff. So that if he gets to maybe back-to-back college football playoffs, maybe Missouri wins a game, and then that next bigger job, bigger than Columbia, Missouri, becomes available. He has that on his resume, which then can get him what? A pay raise. That's the only number one reason. That is the number one reason why coaches want this thing expanded. Look, if the college football playoff was a 24-team playoff a year ago, the year where we had Indiana beat Miami, Iowa would have been in the college football playoff. I am in Iowa right now. I am 2 hours away from Iowa City. Did you watch Iowa play a single game last year? Odds are you didn't, okay? They get basically one nationally televised game every year. It's when they play against Iowa State. And maybe when they play against Ohio State or Michigan or whatever. Iowa was not a great football team last year, okay? With all due respect to Kirk Ferentz and the Hawks, okay, I got family that's on both sides of the Iowa and Iowa State rivalry. Iowa should not have been in the college football playoff, but that's what a 24-team college football playoff will look like. And it gets more money for Kirk Ferentz or Eli Drinkwitz or any of these guys whose teams don't deserve to be there. Hell, I don't like 12, but I'll take it. Now, as a consumer of college football, I like more football, so I will watch. But don't go here, get over here and tell me that it's fair. It's more fair for the kids to expand this thing to 24. Because what's next? 36? What's after that? 48? When are you going to start this thing? When are you going to end this thing? I mean, Indiana played 16 games last year. When I was growing up, I know back in my day, a college football season was 10 or 11 games. Maybe 12 when the conference championship games became a thing, and then your bowl game. Now, not every team played 16 last year. It was just Indiana. I don't remember Miami's record. But these, what are they going to play, 21 games? You're going to get a couple of teams. Like, what happened to player safety? These are kids. Oh, just you cut the conference championship game. So what if we're going to go to 48 teams at some point? We're going to kill these kids. We're talking about some of them are 19 years old. and you're having them play full NFL schedules? So what? So Eli Drinkwitz can get more money?
3: We have a lot of complaints, whether we're talking about 68 teams in the NCAA basketball tournament.
1: We don't need 68 teams. We don't definitely need 76 teams in the NCAA tournament. That's a complete joke. That's ridiculous. And yet here we are. We get coaches who want more teams in the college football playoff because they want to lie to you. They want to tell you it's great for the game and it's great for the players. No, it's so the coach can hit a bonus. It's so the coach can add it to his resume. And Missouri is no, but with all due respect, I've got friends down in Mizzou. Missouri is not a final destination for anybody in the coaching ranks. Drinkwitz wants to be the next head coach at fill in the blank. Maybe Dabo leaves Clemson and he wants that gig or whatever. But he's got to get to the college football playoff to get it. And that's why he wants it expanded. When did the SEC become the conference of whiners? Oh, we don't like the way things are going. We're going to secede. How'd that work out for you the last time? The South? Oh, we need to get more teams in the playoff. No, you don't. All right? You play 12 games in the regular season. If you're 7-5, you don't belong in the college football playoff. More from SEC Media Days, and actually a really fun story. John Mateer, the Oklahoma quarterback, he's a Heisman candidate. He was fantastic last year, had the hand injury for the Sooners. His team made it to the playoffs but got bounced. You're going to love, especially if you're an old head, you're going to love which former quarterback who's in the NFL, in Canton, in the Pro Football Hall of Fame, which quarterback does Mateer study? Whose film? I'll tell you about it coming up next. In for Linnell Willingham, I'm Mike Wickett here on Westwood One Sports.
0: It's a big week for NFL fans. Training camps are kicking off. The Panthers and Cardinals get things started Wednesday. Then it's the Pats, Seahawks, and Bucks on Friday. Followed by the Rams and Niners on Saturday. The pigskin is flying, and we're here for it. Westwood One Sports.
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1: Hanging out here on a Monday night into your Tuesday in for Linnell Willingham. I'm Mike Wickett. Thanks for hanging. Thanks for letting me be part of your night. Normally I'm on Saturday nights and Sunday nights here on Westwood One Sports, but when Linnell gave me the chance to fill in for him, I was like, hell yeah, I want to do it. First time I've done overnights in my 27-year radio career. So we're hanging out, having fun. You want to jump in, always have a line open for you. 310-840-4910, 310-840-4910. We are on YouTube apparently as well. I have this camera in front of me. I've not had a show streamed live on the Westwood One YouTube page. So hello, if you're watching. That's how ugly this face is. All right. Talking about SEC Media Days, we'll get to the ACC Media Days and some comments from Bill Belichick. Still weird to say. I'm sorry. Still very weird to say. Also Dabo Swinney from Clemson. But I thought this was kind of neat. Like, I just spent a little while railing on the SEC as the conference of whiners. And I'm sure that people in the South love that. I still love you. I just think your conference doesn't like the fact that all of a sudden you're not the big fish in college football anymore. The Big Ten has taken over. They've won the last 3 national championships. Ohio State, I believe, is going to be preseason number 1. Georgia's going to be good. Bama, I think, will be good, although I don't know. You guys aren't thrilled with your head coach down there. I know that. But I do love what I heard out of John Mateer. He's the quarterback for the Oklahoma Sooners. He's one of the preseason Heisman favorites. He was really good, dual-threat guy. Busted his hand for the Sooners last year. And kind of that kind of derailed a few things. Oklahoma got knocked out of the college football playoff. So Mateer spoke today at the SEC Media Days. And I love this. Like, he was asked about quarterbacks that he's watching, gave some very normal answers to what film he's studying.
2: You know, I watch a lot of quarterbacks, Brady, Rodgers. You just go watch. You know, you love watching. I love watching good football.
1: Yeah, that's fine. That makes sense, Brady and Rodgers. But then he was asked specifically about who he watches. And if you're an old head, like I'm 45, if you're a little older than me, you're going to really like this answer.
2: I've actually been watching some Terry Bradshaw film. Y'all wouldn't believe it. Met up with him, saw him a couple days ago, and watching his film, he's great. And so being like him, he won 4 Super Bowls. So come on, you can win in games. Terry Bradshaw, not everybody knows about Terry Bradshaw. You know, and I was looking back, and, you know, because I didn't know a lot. You know, he's before my time, maybe a little bit. But you look, he's 4 for 4 Super Bowls, first overall pick. You go play, you know, find somebody, play old school football. That's who I picked.
1: All right. A little lesson here from my friend John Mateer real quick. Terry Bradshaw did win 4 Super Bowls, okay? And Terry Bradshaw, 2-time Super Bowl MVP. We all know that. He was an all-pro, one of the great quarterbacks in the history of the National Football League, right? Like, you would agree. But if I say something incorrect, you go ahead and call me 310-840-4910. But why did Pittsburgh win 4 Super Bowls in the 1970s? The Steel Curtain, okay? This is not in any way to knock the ability of one Terry Bradshaw. But let's be real here, all right? The Steelers won 4 Super Bowls. Yeah, Lynn Swann was great. Franco Harris. But it was Mean Joe Green and company that really carried. Like earlier, I was asking you, and we got some calls on this, about which quarterback in the NFL today or going into this season or the last few years or whatever, which NFL quarterback has to carry the load the most in the NFL? And for me, it's Mahomes. Could be Josh Allen. Lamar was my, those are my big three. They have to do the most with the least on their rosters. Terry Bradshaw was carried by arguably the greatest defense in the history of the National Football League, especially early in his career. And actually, to Mateer's point, you know, you look at it, Bradshaw threw 212 touchdowns. It wasn't a real passing era, but he threw 212 touchdowns in his 13 years in the National Football League. He's a very good quarterback. Like, no one's knocking him. 212 touchdowns to 210 interceptions. Like, you know, the thing I will tell you about Terry Bradshaw, if you're a young person, or maybe you're a fan of an NFL team that has a struggling young quarterback, or the first couple of years you're not sure if he's the guy. Terry Bradshaw was terrible, okay, for the first 4 or 5 years in his NFL career. Terry Bradshaw was awful to start, okay? His first year, 13 games, 6 touchdowns, 24 interceptions. That was as a rookie in 1970. And then it was 13 touchdowns, 22 interceptions in his second year. In his third year, it was 12 and 12 in 14 games. After that, it was 10 and 15. So think about that. Think about in today's NFL.

0: they would be ready to move on. But let's say the Raiders kept Mendoza, don't draft a quarterback in next year's quarterback-heavy draft. And he comes back and he throws 13 touchdowns but 22 interceptions. So let's say Mendoza's first 2 years, he's got 19 touchdowns and 46 picks like Terry Bradshaw did. It's a lesson to you that you can start out struggling and then figure it out and have a Hall of Fame career. Because after his first 4 or 5 years, Bradshaw was a lot better protecting the football, throwing it to the right guy. Now, granted, the team got better, the defense got better, and that's beneficial to your quarterback. But just imagine that if your quarterback, like Cam Ward or Jackson Dart, who went, you know, the first two quarterbacks taken in last year's NFL draft. Just imagine, man. Like, we don't give rope and leashes that long. Not only would Mendoza be gone if his touchdown to interception ratio was 19 to 46, not only would Mendoza be gone, but you know Clint Kubiak would be gone. And the GM over there, I can't think of the GM's name, who the GM of the Raiders. It's going to Spytek, thank you. Spytek would be gone. Brady'd be looking to sell his shares. They'd be looking for a new quarterback. They'd be looking for a new head coach. They'd be gone. But in that era, in the 1970s, we gave a lot longer leash than we do to quarterbacks right now. So, again, that's the difference between the 1970s and where we're at right now. Oklahoma's head coach was on the was at the microphone as well. And going back to the SEC being, for some reason, the conference of whiners, I'm not sure when that started. I do like what he had to say about playing in the SEC itself. Here's Brent Venables.
1: Each and every week is going to be a bloodbath, and we got to figure it out, play complementary football. You know, the most physical football teams win. At the end of the day, that's what it's all about. There's no substitute for being physical. You know, for me, that aligns right with who I am. So our guys they understand, you know, what it takes to win in this league. Again, I'm not sure if we're going to, again, hang our hats on any new slogans and whatnot, but I think we need to be built on the right things and rooted in the right things. And again, hard work, toughness, physicality, learning the value of punching back, because you're going to get punched. You know, you're going to get knocked on the ground, and how you respond ultimately decides on, you know, what kind of success you have.
0: Texas is favored to win the SEC, followed by Georgia, then Texas A&M, and then Bama at plus 850. LSU, with Lane Kiffin down there as their new head coach, at plus 900, and then Ole Miss at plus 950. Interesting. Interesting stuff coming out of SEC Media Days. We'll hit the ACC Media Days coming up in just a bit. But I want to flip it on you here. Again, Mike Wickett with you in for Linnell Willingham, and open this up for some calls. So I took my son fishing over the weekend. My son is six. His name is Miles. And he had asked me for a fishing pole. He had asked Santa for a fishing pole and a harmonica for Christmas. That's all he wanted. He got a bunch of other stuff because he's a kid. That's what we do. But I was like, we were like, okay, that's cool. And Santa brought him a fishing pole. It's actually a two-pack of fishing poles. And he was so excited. And in Iowa, you don't, I'm not the most outdoorsy kind of guy, okay? I've never hunted. I've never shot a gun. I've never shot a bow and arrow. I'd gone fishing less than 10 times in my 45 years on this earth. I have no idea how to clean a fish. I don't want to sit in a wooden box covered in deer pee, hoping to get one to walk by. That's not my idea of fun. But the idea of taking my kid fishing, like the father-son, the bonding thing, like it was, I was all about it. And I'm not going to go ice fishing, but it's very cold when you open up your Christmas presents here in Iowa. So my son opens up the Christmas presents. He gets the fishing pole, and then we hang it up in the laundry room where there's a hook. And I kind of forgot about it. And I was driving around because my day job is I'm an Uber driver. That's what I do when I'm not filling in here on Westwood One Monday through Friday. And I was driving around and I was thinking, like, oh, man, I forgot to take my son Miles fishing. So I went home. I dropped my last person off. I came home and I got my fishing license here in Iowa. And my son came back in. I think he was at camp for something. And I said, hey, Miles, do you want to go fishing? I said, yeah, let's do it. I said, okay, here's what we're going to do on Saturday. This was last weekend. I said, on Saturday, we're going to wake up early and we're going to go fishing. And he was so

0: excited. And so I got him up on Saturday morning, and I took him to the fishing hole, like a park with a pier, a little thing you can walk around and, you know, you can fish. So we wake up early, we go get bait, we get night crawlers. He wants nothing to do with touching worms and putting them on a hook. So I'm like, all right. So he didn't want to use live bait on his fishing pole. He just wanted to use a lure. And I put a worm on mine, and I threw it over the water. You could cast, but it was more of a drop it in the water kind of situation. And I caught a fish, and he's sitting next to me, and he was blown away by that. He's like, Dad, I want a worm on mine. And I said, okay. So I reeled my fish in, and I took the hook out. He took a picture of it so I could show my wife, because she wouldn't believe that I would ever catch a fish. And I was like, cool, I'll put one on. You want to do it? No, Dad, I don't want to put the worm on. Okay, fine. I'm not going to argue with you. You're six. So I put the worm on, and he puts the pole in the water. And he's 6 years old, so he's very, the attention span, you know, the anxiousness. And every 10 seconds, he's pulling the pole out of the water, and he's checking the worm. He's making sure there's not a fish there. And I said, Miles, you have to leave the worm in the water. You have to leave it there. And so he leaves it there for 5 minutes, and wouldn't you know, a fish grabbed it, and he's got a bite, and he's reeling the thing in. I'm kind of helping him, like, raising the pole. He's reeling the thing in. And he caught this big fish. And I was like, Miles, come here. And I kind of leaned towards him with it, and he takes off running. He is gone. He is out of there. And I said, Miles, don't you want to take a picture with your first fish, the first fish you've ever caught? No. Right? I said, well, Miles, I got to document this, man. This is a big father-son thing. And there's other dads, and they're there with their kids, and everybody's fishing around, and they're watching, and they're kind of chuckling. And finally, I get him to come over. He holds the fishing pole, and I kind of turn the camera, and, like, I'm kind of holding it. You can see the photo. Follow me on Twitter, Instagram, at Mike Wickett. There you can see the picture of my son and I and his first fish. Very, very cool. And I'll never forget that moment of taking my son to his first fishing, you know, his first fishing timeout. So it got me to thinking, and I'd love to have you tell your story. Do you have that first memory? Maybe it's the first time you went fishing or the first time you went hunting with your parent. Maybe it was your mom. Maybe it was your dad. Maybe it was your first Little League game. Or I remember the first football game I watched with my dad. It was Giants-Eagles. It was just on TV on a Sunday. It's the first time I remember watching football with my dad. But what was, do you have that first memory you have with your dad, maybe your mom, maybe your dad wasn't the one that took you out to go fishing, or maybe your dad wasn't around, whatever it is. 310-840-4910. 310-840-4910. That first memory you have as a kid of doing something with a parent. 310-840-4910. Because I hope my son Miles will tell that story about dad taking him fishing with the fishing pole that Santa brought him. I hope he tells the whole thing. All right? 310-840-4910. Want your calls coming up next. Mike Wickett in for Linnell Willingham. You're on Westwood One Sports.
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0: In for Linnell Willingham, Mike Wickett with you here on a Monday night into Tuesday morning. Phone number is always 310-840-4910. I just shared the story over the weekend. I took my son fishing for the first time, and I am not the most outdoorsy person on earth, but took my six-year-old son fishing. Caught a fish. I caught two. What's up? But I hope he remembers that. Like, I hope that's one of those memories that he has, that he can think about when he's growing up, when I'm long gone. He can be like, I remember my dad first took me to Waukee in Iowa. That's where I'm broadcasting from in Iowa. And hopefully he'll take that memory with him, you know? And so I'm asking you right now at 310-840-4910, do you have that first memory of that, you know, you did something with your mom or your dad? Maybe it was fishing or hunting or Little League or whatever that thing was. Share your story. 310-840-4910. Love to hear it. Flute is in D.C. Flute, thanks for calling, man. You're on Westwood One Sports.
3: Hey, Mike, how you doing there?
0: I am well, man. Nice. I'm doing okay, man. Thanks for calling.
3: That's good, man. Taking a break from the Uber, man. Got you on air. That's where we meet you right now, man. Hey, look here, man. My father, man, coming up in Washington, D.C. Now, it was a first for me, and it was the biggest first tonight because I'm the youngest of three sons. And when you're the youngest, you know, you can't wait for till your turn, you know, but you just have to wait because you're the youngest of three sons, and I didn't have any sisters. So it was a lot of tradition, and things went on first. It was really important. And we had a piano in our dining room, and we're fortunate enough to have an organ, too. So my father would play the piano or organ, but when he played that piano, man, he was outstanding. He would play like a boogie-woogie, you know, do-do-do-do-do-do-do-do-do-do. I mean, he was mean. He lift the windows up, and you could hear it throughout the community, too.
0: That's cool.
3: Or he would play the organ. Oh, our whole family, you know, all of us could get down, man. And then one day I played the organ. Now, my feet couldn't touch the pedals, but I would hit the high notes, and I played like the Sweet Georgia Brown at the Globetrotters came out on. And it was the first time that I ever played with my father, man. It was the greatest feeling, man. We went on for about an hour straight nonstop, just freestyling, you know. And, it wasn't just playing an organ with my father. I was playing with a World War II veteran. I was playing with a dad. I was playing with a man that worked in the federal government for 30 years as a social worker. You know, all that was together when I was playing that music with him. And I felt that I arrived. I have a purpose now here on earth, man. I'm going to be counted for now. And I know I hadn't started school yet, so I was probably about 4 years old. And we're talking like 1968, man. So
0: dude, that is really
3: cool.
0: Thanks
3: for taking my call, man. I'm smiling just thinking about them, yeah.
0: Hey, see, there it is. Flute, thank you, man. Appreciate you. That's a cool story, man. Like, he had the chance to play the piano or the organ with his dad the first time, and he still remembers it. And that was in the 60s, he said. That's pretty awesome. 310-840-4910. Billy is in Dallas. Wanted to talk about Terry Bradshaw real quick. Go ahead, Billy. You're on the air.
4: Hey, how you doing, Mike? Man, it's good to hear from you, man. Look, I got a quick story about my dad, too.
0: Yeah, let me hear it. I'd love to hear it.
4: Hey, when I was about 15 years old, I'm 70 years old now. I'll be 70 in October. But when I was about 15 years old, I used to work during the summer, and I would always want to go work with my father, but he never would take me. So this 1 week, they needed some help. I would be, you know, pushing the wheelbarrow, making mortar and pushing it to him. And so one day, him and his buddy decided to play a joke on me. And I was, like I said, I was only 15 years old. And Mr. Alfred Cootie, I'll remember his name forever. The guy says, hey, little Brown, and that's my name, Benny Brown. So he says, little Brown, go down the back of that truck and get that brick stretcher. I said, okay, yeah. I ran over to the truck, and I was over there about 10 or 15 minutes. And them guys laughed for, I know, 25 minutes, man, while I looked for a brick stretcher.
0: A brick stretcher.
4: A brick stretcher, man. I mean, that was, my God, man. And then after about 10 or 15 minutes of me looking for that brick stretcher, they said, man, come here. And I said, what's, he told me, have you ever heard of a brick stretcher? I said, no. I said,
0: no.
4: I mean, that was just one of my stories. I thought I'd throw that in.
0: That's good. But that's not bad, man.
4: Yeah, man. But I was going to, the reason I called earlier was because you were talking about Bradshaw, and I don't know if you remember his third trip to the Super Bowl. You know, he really didn't get there by himself because that was a quarterback. His backup was a guy named Jefferson Street Joe Gilliam. And when Bradshaw got hurt, he got hurt about the fifth or sixth game of the season. And Joe Gilliam won 7 out of 9 games to get them in the playoffs. And then Bradshaw took over going into the playoffs, and then he went and won the Super Bowl. But I was saying that I don't think many people don't remember Joe Gilliam taking them there, because if it hadn't been for Joe Gilliam backing him up and winning 7 out of 9 games, I don't think he would have made that third Super Bowl.
0: Well, probably not. And again, he was pretty fortunate his entire career when he was healthy and hurt, to have one of the great, if not the greatest, collection of defensive players ever, with all due respect to the 85 Bears or the 2000 Ravens. But the Steel Curtain was the Steel Curtain, man. Yeah.
4: That was a monster, man, I got to tell you, yeah. But
0: yep.
4: I just wanted to throw that in, man, and you have a good night. Nice talking to you.
0: You as well, Billy. Thank you so much, man. That opens up a line for you, 310-840-4910. Talking about your first father-son story. I took my son fishing over the weekend. It was the first time he's ever gone. He caught a fish. If you want to see it, follow me on Twitter and Instagram, at Mike Wickett. There's two T's in Wickett. And I got the pictures up there. The camera angle, by the way, my father was like, Mike, Miles caught a huge fish. I said, well, Dad, the camera angle makes it. Yeah, I'll just let him have it. Yeah, it's a gigantic fish. It's massive. He basically caught a shark. Andy is in West Virginia. Andy, thanks for calling, man. You're on Westwood One.
2: Hey, Mike. As far as it goes with your two T's, I don't know. But so we were fishing this little small creek, dude.
0: Yeah.
2: And first time ever fly fishing.
0: Okay.
2: This huge brown trout. And by huge, I mean, you know, it was 10. It's like a 12-inch brown trout.
0: Right. Yeah.
2: And my dad tied his own flies. And, I mean, it was just it's a special occasion, brother.
0: Absolutely. Really, yeah.
2: And when my dad passed away, I spread his ashes right down where I caught that trout.
0: I love that. Was it in West Virginia? Is it in your hometown?
2: Oh, yeah. So, Hazleton, West Virginia. Shout out.
0: Nobody's shout out.
2: We're known for a federal prison.
0: Okay. But.
2: Yeah.
0: All right.
2: So, Whitey Ford. You know Whitey Ford?
0: Yeah, DMX. Whitey Ford. Is that where he's from?
2: Whitey Ford, well, Boston, but he got killed in the prison right here in my hometown.
0: Oh, okay.
2: He got shanked or whatever. But DMX spent some time here, too.
0: Okay.
2: And, yeah, we're just a little town. And I love your show, brother.
0: Andy, thank you, man. Appreciate it. And I'm just sitting here keeping the seat warm for Linnell. He'll be back tomorrow night. But appreciate you getting in there. Just going to, you know, hopefully, and I'm going through this fatherhood thing for the first time, right? Like, I got three kids. And by the way, if you want to jump in, you can. I got time to squeeze in one or two more at 310-840-4910. I've got three kids. They are ages 6, 6, and 7. My oldest daughter is 7. We had her, and then we had the other two. We had twins 50 weeks later. I know you're probably doing math in your head. You're like, wait, you did what? There are 16 days of the year in January when my kids are all the same age. We had 3 4-year-olds. We had 3 5-year-olds. We've recently had 3 6-year-olds. The kids are now 6, 6, and 7. 6, 7. We will have 3 7-year-olds, and I can't imagine what having 3 15-year-olds is going to be like, much less having two of them be girls. But that's where we are every year in January for 16 days. We have 3 kids the same age. We glowingly referred to the first one as training wheels, but we don't call her that because that would send her right to therapy. So I'm going through this fatherhood thing, kind of with 3 kids all the same age. And like the 2 girls, I talk to my wife all the time. I said, I don't have any idea how to raise girls. I was like, you're going to be the one. Like, I'll help. I'll be there. But I don't know how to tell. I'm not going to go bra shopping with my daughters. I don't know what to do there. I am terrified of buying a homecoming dress because I see what these girls wear now compared to what I was, you know, around in the 1990s. I'm hoping like pantsuits and turtlenecks make a big comeback. I'm hoping that happens when they're in their high school years 10 years from now. I doubt it. Probably not. Probably going to be even more revealing. So it's terrifying just to even think about that. So I told my wife, I'm like, you're going to have to be the one to have, you know, to buy those kinds of things. My son, I can teach to hit a baseball. I'm his T-ball coach. I'm his basketball coach. And like, that was kind of a cool first time thing. Like, come here, like holding up my son by the basket when that was cool for me. That was really, really cool. I was pretty into that. So I'm trying to enjoy all these moments. Everyone tells me that they go by really fast. They haven't. It feels like we've got about 7 years of having kids, of being parents. And that's kind of where we're at right now. That's it. Thanks to everybody who got in on those stories, man. That was really great. That was really, really cool. 310-840-4910 is the phone number. 310-840-4910. You know, there's been all these lists that have come out lately. top quarterbacks. We're ranking the players 1 to 100. And before that, there's the hot seat list, which coaches are on the hot seat. Well, I decided in my head before the show that I would combine those two lists, hot seat and quarterbacks. I'm going to give you the five quarterbacks that are on the hot seat coming up on the other side. Quarterbacks that if they don't perform this year, they're going to be looking for new jobs, all right? This does not include a guy like Fernando Mendoza. Obviously, he's not going to be anywhere but Vegas for the next 4 or 5 years, and hopefully longer if you're a Raiders fan. So which quarterbacks are on the hot seat? I'm going to tell you coming up, and you can tell me if your quarterback should be on this list.
5: 310-840-4910. 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

0: It's Westwood One Sports Night with Mike Wickett.
1: Final hour already? Is that right? In for Linnell Willingham. Happy Monday night or Tuesday morning, wherever you are, all over this country. Hundreds of radio stations, Sirius XM Channel 375, the Westwood One app. And you can also say, hey, Alexa, play Westwood One Sports. So I like you, I am looking at all of these rankings that are coming out because this is what we do right now. We're in July. It's the last month without football. The NFL camps are getting ready to open. We're all waiting for it, right? Like, well, let's go. For the record, sidebar, real quick. I had people making fun of me last year because I was watching meaningless, air quote, meaningless bowl games. Or I was watching Week 18 with a bunch of nobodies and scrubs and non-starters. Every time I see somebody that posts on social media, it's now become a cliche because now everybody posts it. You see this?
2: Boy, I could really love a Titans-Jaguars terrible football game right now
1: on social media. I would love to have a Washington Commanders-Arizona Cardinals Thursday night game right now. Yeah, I know you would. That's why I watch Week 18. That's why I watch meaningless bowl games. You know, if I get a chance, I'm going to watch North Texas and Coastal Carolina in the, you know, Pool and Weed Eaters Bowl. I love that right now. I'd love to watch a real football game right now. That's why I like preseason football. I know half those guys aren't making rosters, but you know what? It's football, and we crave it. And when it gets here, it's awesome. And when the Super Bowl ends, it sucks, okay? Because then by the time we get to now, we get to July, we get all of the rankings that come out. And you had the quarterback rankings that came out last week or 2 weeks ago. They got everybody up in arms. And you have people making insane claims like Caleb Williams is the third best quarterback in the NFL. And you get people just randomly putting, and then you get the player rankings. And I don't understand the player rankings. You know, Jordan Love at 72. As Micah Parsons said, there are not 71 better football players in the NFL than Jordan Love. Lamar Jackson, and usually the players have Lamar Jackson's back. Lamar Jackson coming in at 69th in the player rankings. Like, what? What are we talking about here? There are not 68 better players than Lamar Jackson in the National Football League. So you get that ranking, you get the hot seat list, you know, for the coaches, which coaches are on the hot seat. So I decided I was going to take both and combine the two. All right. Quarterbacks on the hot seat. And these are quarterbacks that I think going into training camp, I got five. All right. My top five quarterbacks that are on the hot seat going into training camp. And a lot of these camps are beginning to open. We get some opening up this week. We got rookies that are trickling into some of these. It's great, man. You know football's on the way. So without any further ado, here are the five quarterbacks that really, in my mind, are on the hot seat going into camp and have to perform well or else their organization might be looking elsewhere when we get to next offseason, all right? Number five on my list, Bryce Young. And I know you're like, Wicket, Bryce Young just won the division. Yeah, they won 8 games. They were 8-9. The former number one overall pick out of Alabama in 3 years has 49 touchdowns. He's never had more than 23 touchdowns in a season, and he's thrown 30 picks. Now, I'll give you, especially if you're listening in Carolina, I know people are probably upset with me, there aren't too many quarterbacks who perform better when their team's trailing with 8 minutes to go in a game than Bryce Young. But you're not going to win too many games. And this is the challenge for head coach Dave Canales right now. You're not going to win too many games when your quarterback can't throw for 3,100 yards in a season. He's never done it. Bryce Young in 3 years has never thrown for 30. I'm not even talking about 4,000. Like, there's all this talk about how Caleb Williams and no other Bears quarterback has ever thrown. No Bears QB has ever thrown for 4,000 yards. Bryce Young can't throw for 3,100. And part of that, obviously, is that's not a great roster, but they add Teteroa McMillan. They got the Jalen Coker. The Cokeheads love that guy. They got Chuba Hubbard over there. I mean, it's not a great roster to have offensive success, even though you've got an offensive-minded head coach there in Dave Canales. It seems weird to say, but if Bryce Young has another year where he completes 62% of his passes, throws for 3,000 yards, 20 touchdowns, 10 picks, like, you kind of are who you are at this point. He's been in the league for 3 years. You know, we talked about Terry Bradshaw last hour and how much slack he was given, but that was the 70s. We don't do that anymore here in the 2020s. So Bryce Young, I believe, is a quarterback on the hot seat. If he doesn't have a big year this year, I think that the Carolina Panthers might be looking at next year's draft. They also might be looking for a new head coach, too. I think Canales is one of those coaches on the hot seat. Number four, Shedeur Sanders. And it's weird to put a second-year quarterback taken in the fifth round on the hot seat. But listen, I have said this on my... I usually host on Saturday nights and Sunday nights, and whenever we talk about the Browns here on Westwood One Sports, I scream this as loud as I can.
2: Give Shedeur the ball.
1: It doesn't benefit the Cleveland Browns whatsoever to let Deshaun Watson start week one. Deshaun Watson's not your future. You're not winning 14 games with Deshaun Watson. You're not winning 14 with Shedeur either. But you need to know what you have in Shedeur Sanders in his second year to see if he can improve on his 7-touchdown, 10-interception season that he had last year. You have to try to figure it out. And if you see signs of Shedeur giving you like the glimpse of being an NFL quarterback, then you go with Shedeur and maybe you bypass the draft next year with all those shiny quarterbacks that are going to be coming out. Dante Moore, Lenoris Sellers, Arch, all those guys. And maybe if you figure out that Shedeur can improve and be a top 16 quarterback, then you got your guy. And if he doesn't, if Shedeur sucks again next year, then guess what? All those shiny quarterbacks are there for Todd Monken. Giving the ball to Deshaun Watson does nothing other than placate Jimmy Haslam for making a horrific trade, a terrible deal, the worst contract in the history of the National Football League, trying to justify that disgusting move that the Browns made a couple of years ago with the Houston Texans. Give the ball to Shedeur. And that's why he is on the hot seat, because he has to show that he can win that job in the preseason and into the regular season. So he's number four on my list. Going over the quarterbacks I've got on the hot seat in the National Football League as we are on the eve of training camp. I'm Mike Wickett here on Westwood One Sports. You can jump in if you think I'm mentioning the wrong people. 310-840-4910. Number three, I'm here in Iowa. From Iowa north to the Minnesota border, there are a lot of Vikings fans around me. And J.J. McCarthy has got all the pressure in the world on him. It's incredible to say about a guy who just turned 23, but this is a massive season for a guy who I don't think is going to win the starting job. I think if Kevin O'Connell had his way, he'd want J.J. McCarthy to win the job, to take control of the job and never give it back. But I think if the Vikings are being serious, the odds are they're going to win more football games this year with Kyler Murray as the quarterback. And I don't think much of Kyler Murray. I don't think much of J.J. McCarthy. But we talked earlier about the Cowboys and the Bengals. Now, those teams can score points, and if they can just be average at defense, you could see them in their conference, maybe semifinals, the conference, the divisional games, maybe the conference championship games. The opposite for the Minnesota Vikings. Their defense is elite. It's their offense that sucks. I don't like the running back situation they've got in Minnesota. Justin Jefferson, to me, is still the best receiver in the National Football League. Addison's a nice number two. I don't much care for this late in his career, Aaron Jones or the other running back that they've got, or their Mason. But their quarterback rating last year in the NFL was dead last. Between McCarthy and Brosmer and Carson Wentz, if they can be average, and I think that's this, that's the ceiling, I think, for Kyler Murray. Average, quarterback 14, 15 in the NFL. If they can be average at the quarterback spot and their defense can still be really good, they won 9 games last year with the worst quarterback play in the NFL. If they can just be average, they can win some football games. And that's a big if you're going to go with J.J. McCarthy. And if J.J. McCarthy in year 3, who has had now 3 years of Kevin O'Connell's offense, can't beat out this Kyler Murray, that seat's going to get real hot, and J.J.'s going to find himself on somebody else's roster coming up in a year. So he's my third, number 3 quarterback on the hot seat. Number 2, I don't know if he's going to start. Michael Penix Jr. for the Atlanta Falcons. I mean, they got a new head coach down there in Kevin Stefanski. He's only been in the league for 2 years, so I understand that this might be a little bit early to put Penix on the hot seat. But he's played in 14 games. He's thrown 12 touchdowns and 6 interceptions. If you go back to his time when he was in college at Washington, I think it's like 6, and at Indiana, I think it's like 6 or 7 straight years he has missed significant time due to injury. Whether or not those are freak injuries or those are injuries because of maybe he's just not the toughest dude in the world, I don't know. I'm not going to call Michael Penix soft. That's not what I'm saying. But if you have a history of being an injury-prone quarterback or an injury-prone NFL player, you kind of are who you are, especially at his age. I mean, Michael Penix is 26 years old. And they just saw, they brought in Tua. Not the greatest signing in the world, but it looks like Tua's going to win that job because Penix is not 100% healthy to start the to start camp or to even start the regular season week 1. And I don't know if you've watched Michael Penix play, but he hasn't been very good. He's completed 59% of his passes the last 2 years. Again, 12 touchdowns, 3 picks, quarterback rating of 85. I mean, he's got weapons. He's got Drake London. Kyle Pitts had a good year. Shockingly, Kyle Pitts had a really good year last year. They got the best running back in football in Bijan Robinson. But I think Michael Penix, if he doesn't beat out Tua and take a stranglehold on that job, and I don't think he's going to, I think he might lose his job to injury, and that can happen. That can happen in the National Football League. Ask Drew Bledsoe. But I think Michael Penix's seat is very, very hot down there in Atlanta. And I wouldn't be surprised whatsoever if a year from now, Michael Penix is looking for a new job. So he's number 2 on my list. But I think the hottest seat for a quarterback is a guy that came out gangbusters as a rookie several years ago and has not yet performed to that level or has not gotten better as you would expect someone who is taken in the first round, who has been to the playoffs 3 times. I think the hottest seat in the National Football League for any quarterback, just in terms of getting the next contract, having the team invest in you and believe in you, is C.J. Stroud. I mean, C.J. Stroud as a rookie was fantastic. 23 touchdowns, 5 picks, quarterback rating over 100, 64% completion percentage, over 4,100 yards, and he hasn't gotten better at all. As a matter of fact, if you go by statistics and you're a big stat person, C.J. Stroud has gotten worse every year. His sophomore year, his junior year in the National Football League. His passing yards dropped from 41 to 37 to 3,000 last year. His touchdowns from 23 to 20 to 19. Now, he's missed a game or two, don't get me wrong. But C.J. Stroud, I think the biggest indictment on C.J. Stroud is the fact that the Houston Texans have not given him that new contract yet. I think it's a pretty big sign of what the Houston Texans know or don't know about C.J. Stroud. And you look at C.J. Stroud in the playoffs, and again, he's been there. He's played in 2 playoff games each of the last couple of years. Now, he's been the benefactor of the NFL's best defense the last few years. 6 touchdowns, 6 picks. This year in the playoffs, 2 touchdowns, 5 interceptions. Again, he was stellar as a rookie. In 2 games, threw for 450 yards, 3 touchdowns, no interceptions. He was great as a rookie. But he hasn't gotten better. And it's a what have you done for me lately NFL. That's the rule of the league. What have you done for me lately? And lately, as they have added receiver after receiver after receiver to Nico Collins, and this year they finally added another running back. They brought in David Montgomery, so maybe that takes some pressure off of C.J. Stroud. The offensive line has not done C.J. Stroud any favors. That Texans front office has not done C.J. Stroud any favors with that offensive line. They have this year, so that's why I think it's a massive year, and the seat is very, very hot for C.J. Stroud. They should have paid him by now, especially after that rookie season. But they haven't for a reason, because they, just like me, just like you, they're not totally sure what they've got in C.J. Stroud, and it's evident by the silence. 310-840-4910. What'd you think of my list? My five quarterbacks that are on the hot seat: Bryce Young, Shedeur Sanders, J.J. McCarthy, Michael Penix, and the seat is the hottest for C.J. Stroud. But all of those guys could be looking for new work, new jobs, if they can't get it done, whether it's in camp or this year. 310-840-4910. We'll get to your calls coming up on the other side. Also, before we get out of here, I don't often credit Kyle Kuzma, but he had some very accurate takes on social media, and I'll tell you what they are before I get out of here in 45 minutes here on Westwood One Sports.
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0: It's Westwood One Sports Night with Mike Wickett.
1: Thanks for hanging out here on a Sunday night. No, Sunday night, Monday night. I'm used to doing weekends. Thanks for hanging out. You're on a Monday night into Tuesday morning. Mike Wickett with you. You can jump in 310-840-4910. Going over the quarterbacks I've got on the hot seat. That's my list. Number 5, Bryce Young. Number 4, Shedeur Sanders. Number 3, J.J. McCarthy. Number 2, Michael Penix. Number 1, C.J. Stroud. Who's on your list? Is my list way off? Could be. 310-840-4910. Dan is in Northern California. Dan, thanks for calling, man. You're on Westwood One Sports.
21: You might be going to guess where I'm going with this. I'd add Purdy to that list. I know you're going to argue with me, but, I mean, he had a bang-up start. He's got a little bit of Montana in him, but he hasn't really had it that good the last couple of years. I know a lot of his weapons have been banged up, but you can only make so many excuses, right? And I listened to the local talk shows out of the Bay Area, too, Sports Talk, and not just me, but a couple of people saying maybe you have to move on from Purdy, you know, give him a year or two, see what happens. And I think he's a little bit on the hot seat.
1: I'll tell you this. The difference between Brock Purdy and everybody else on my list, the difference between Brock Purdy and Shedeur and Young and J.J. and Penix and Stroud, maybe the exception here is C.J. Stroud. If the 49ers released Brock Purdy today, teams would be lining up to sign Brock Purdy. Ain't nobody lining up to sign Bryce Young or J.J. McCarthy or Michael Penix or Shedeur Sanders. They might be, C.J. Stroud might be a guy they would line up, but nobody in their right mind would be ready to give up, and I say give up. Brock Purdy is a very good quarterback in this. Now, he's in a very good system, and I wonder often what he would do if he didn't have Kyle Shanahan's system. But Brock Purdy, in no way is Brock Purdy on the hot seat, in my opinion. I will respectfully disagree with you.
22: Okay.
1: thank you for calling, man. I appreciate you. I appreciate you. Brock Purdy's thrown for over 11,000 yards in 4 years. He had the 1 year where he was an like that second year. Remember, he took over for Trey Young as a rookie, or Trey Lance as a rookie, excuse me. And then he got the starting job in 2023. He threw for 4,200 yards, 31 touchdowns, 11 picks that year. I think he was a top five MVP finalist, along with his teammate Christian McCaffrey. He's been to a Super Bowl. Last year, he was banged up, 20 touchdowns, 10 picks. There is nothing warm at all about Brock Purdy's seat. Not at all. What were the Niners led? The Niners were in the Super Bowl 2 years ago. Last year, between, was it Mac Jones and Brock Purdy, the 49ers finished, well, they made the playoffs last year. What was their record last year? Let me see if I can pull this up real quick. My computer's running slow on me. It's tired. The Niners were 12-5 last year, okay? And that defense was good, but the offense hums. And because Kittle got hurt, and Pearsall was hurt, they didn't have a whole lot around Purdy or Mac Jones. But if there's absolutely no heat, there's no warmth underneath Brock Purdy and his seat. Not like there is for Bryce Young or J.J. McCarthy or Michael Penix. Absolutely not. But I appreciate you calling in, man. 310-840-4910. Thank you, Dan. Appreciate it. So this just came across, and I wouldn't say it's breaking news, but we were talking about this earlier in the show. And we're all on LeBron watch. You know, we're all waiting for it. Even me, Mike Wickett, here, Westwood One Sports, in for Linnell Willingham. I'm on LeBron watch. Linnell's on LeBron watch. You're on LeBron watch. Trying to find out where LeBron's going to wind up playing his next year, right? Like, we want to know. So Rich Paul, the super agent, he was on another edition. This must be his safe space. He was on another edition of Max Kellerman's podcast. And like, we're all sitting here wondering, like, what's the holdup? I told you already, the holdup is LeBron loves attention. LeBron loves the fact that people like me are talking about him on national shows and TV shows and podcasts like the Max Kellerman podcast. Everybody's talking about LeBron because he's the last domino really to fall here in the NBA offseason. Not only is he the last domino to fall, he's holding up the release of the NBA schedule. I mean, here's the commissioner of the NBA, Adam Silver.
2: So I would like him to make his announcement already so we can finish the schedule, because as you might imagine, the teams are calling us, the networks are calling us, and everybody wants to lock in the schedule. It will influence how we set the schedule, set opening week, Christmas Day, etc. So I need him to make a decision, but the direct answer is I have no inside information.
1: God, you know, if Silver didn't give that answer, and I don't know who he was talking to, and I've got nothing wrong with Adam Silver saying it, he was given an honest answer. That's what

0: back on the Kellerman podcast. The new episode just dropped tonight. And he was asked about the delay. Here's super agent, LeBron's agent, Rich Paul.
1: I'm telling them, you don't have to do that.
2: He hasn't made his mind.
1: We don't need what people are trying to perceive to put out there on all these other shows. And you got the older guys saying what they think. No one, I'll say it again, none of these people know anything. Nobody knows nothing. And I say that respectfully because we haven't made it to where anybody knows anything. It's important for people to understand we're not making this about attention and a spectacle. It's not about a decision or anything like that. He has a choice to make. He has a business choice to make. We're not going to sit here and decide or allow someone else to decide when he makes that decision or that choice. It's a business choice that he's making. And I think as an athlete, why is it that an athlete has to rush his choice?
0: Wait a minute. Wait a damn minute here. Did Rich Paul just say, we're not making this about attention? The guy that's showing up in New York, the guy that's dropping nuggets, including trust the process, the guy that's showing up in Cleveland at 41 years old and going clubbing, that guy, the guy's agent who's now appearing regularly on Max Kellerman's podcast to give us crumbs of an update, that guy's not making it about attention? Are you bleeping kidding me? This guy is all about attention, and I'm a LeBron fan. I love watching LeBron play. It'll be a sad day when LeBron retires, all right? I want to watch LeBron play at a high level for as long as he can. But don't tell me you're not trying to make this about attention. Stop going on podcasts. Have LeBron stay home and make the phone calls and Zoom calls to the teams he needs to talk to. And then two weeks ago, we heard that guy right there, Rich Paul, LeBron's agent, one of the most powerful NBA agents out there, getting Gary Trent Jr. a four-year, $64 million deal with the Bucks. Oh, my God. The NBA is going to investigate that. We heard that guy say, it's not about money. It's about happiness. And now he's going to come on and tell us it's a business decision? Don't pee on my leg and tell me it's raining, okay? That is a bunch of phooey. LeBron loves the attention. LeBron waited until the end of the World Cup before NFL training camps open this week. I believe the decision comes later today if you're in the Midwest like I am or on the East Coast. Or if you're out West and it comes tomorrow. I think it comes Tuesday morning or sometime Tuesday that we get the official decision of where LeBron James is going to go. We're not trying to make this about attention.
1: I'm telling them, you don't have to do that.
2: He hasn't made his mind.
1: We don't need what people are trying to perceive to put out there on all these other shows. And you got the older guys saying what they think. No one, I'll say it again, none of these people know anything. Nobody knows nothing. And I say that respectfully because we haven't made it to where anybody knows anything. It's important for people to understand we're not making this about attention and a spectacle. It's not about a decision or anything like that. He has a choice to make. He has a business choice to make.
0: It's not about a decision. You know he had to say that because of how LeBron screwed up when he left Cleveland before and he did the decision with Jim Gray. You're trying to make sure we know, oh, this isn't about a decision. Yes, it is. Yes, it is. It's fine. I'm not angry about it. Dude, LeBron, pick where you're going to go, man. We're all waiting. I want to know how many Cleveland games I got to suffer through watching James Harden play. Let me know if you're going to go to Philly. Let us know if you're going to go to Golden State. That's where I want him to go. 310-840-4910. Let's go to Tony, who's in Chicago. Tony, thanks for calling, man. You're on Westwood One Sports.
3: Hey, good morning.
0: Good morning, Tony.
3: The guy is a has-been as far as I'm concerned. I don't care how many points he has, how many rebounds. The guy spent the last 7 or 8 years of his career being a character actor on chasing titles. The guy's a super flop. And in my opinion, the guy has tarnished –

0: his reputation with the acting that he does on the court. Okay, all the crazy theatrics that he brings to the court, and the ego. Give me a break, will you? And there's more important things in life than wondering where this goofball is going to play next to finish his career. And as far as a farewell tour, the guy's ego is so huge that this guy might play until he's on crutches. That's how big his ego is, and his agent is full of crap. He doesn't know anything about what the real world is, because all he's focused on is the attention that LeBron is going to gain by holding everybody's breath to wait to find out where he's going to go. Who cares? That's my opinion. The guy's a has-been that is continuing to play.
1: And Tony, thank you for the phone call, man. I don't know the definition of has-been in your mind, but, you know, a has-been actor would be like a childhood actor who never did anything, and you see them still trying to hold on to that. Like, LeBron is still a really good player. Is he the LeBron from 6, 7 years ago? No. But he was an 8-time All-Star in L.A. He went to 2 conference championships. He won a championship. Like, LeBron, and he was the only guy standing when the Lakers were playing the Thunder this year, when they were incredibly outmatched because Luka wasn't healthy and neither was Austin Reeves. So I guess we can disagree on his basketball ability right now. But I will agree with you 100%. On the ego. There is no greater ego in sports, at least in American sports, than LeBron James. And maybe in all sports. But again, he's one of the all-time greats. If you have him first or second or third, wherever you put him in your rankings, that's up to you. He's one of the all-time greats. Tony, appreciate you, man. 310-840-4910. You can jump in. 310-840-4910. You can call, you can text. We'll get to more of your calls on the other side. As LeBron James' agent, Rich Paul, tries to tell you this is not about attention, but I think we all know it is. I'm Mike Wickett. We'll wrap up the show coming up next with a little more LeBron talk. Maybe we'll get into some praise for Kyle Kuzma, which I've never said before. In for Linnell Willingham, I'm Mike Wickett here, Westwood One Sports.
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1: Thanks for hanging out, wrapping up the show. Maybe I'll hang out, see Drake, see Toll when he comes in a couple of hours for the morning show here on Westwood One. I'm in for Linnell Willingham. He's back in tomorrow. Thanks for letting me be a part of your night, man. It's been fun. My first overnight show in my 27 years of being on the radio, whether I've done mornings, middays, afternoons, nights. It's the first time I have ever done overnight. It's been fun. I appreciate everybody who has jumped in. And now I'm probably going to anger you. Not with my words, not with anything I have to say, but there's been, for some reason, and I'm not 100% sure why, but there are a lot of these athletes that are coming on these podcasts these days, and they're talking about how much money they don't have. Have you seen this? Like, breaking down where their $100 million contract goes? This is really going to anger you. Like here's Odell Beckham Jr. on a podcast talking about where his big money contract went to.
31: I always explain this to people. I'm like, bro, you give somebody a 5-year, $100 million contract, right? What is it really? It's 5 years for 60. You're getting taxed. Do the math. That's 12 a year, you know, that you have to spend, use, save, invest, flaunt, like whatever, however, it, just being real. I'm going to buy a car. I'm going to give my mom a house. I'm going to do everything costs money. If you're spending $4 million a year, that's really... 40 million over 5 years, 8 a year, you know? And now you start breaking down the numbers, it's like, that's a 5-year span of where you're getting 8 million. Can you make that last forever? And you always hear the people who ain't us and ain't been in the position to be like, oh, well, that would last a lifetime. Yeah, this job that I sacrificed my whole life for, they are giving me that. I didn't ask for the certain dollar amount or whatever, but we weren't taught about no financial literacy and all the way. We weren't,
0: talk about it all the time.
31: We weren't taught this.
1: Oh, man. When I first heard about that, I could not believe what I was hearing. That was again, Odell Beckham Jr. talking about how he, this $100 million deal that he got, the money's on the way out. Like, what do you do? What about CJ McCollum in the NBA?
2: Small in scale to like what the rookies make now. So like, think about, it's a lot of money, right? Let's say I was making $2 million after taxes, you know, let's call it $950, $970, agency fees, you know, 4%, marketing 15%. Like, those checks were chopped down. Like, I was living off of, like, an energy drink deal. I was living off, like, I had a $12,000 deal, like, to just, like, get some post off. And I lived off of that. So, like, the check that came, my rent was, like, $3,200, which is a lot for 2013, now that I look at it. But I had a four-bedroom house. It was like, I was like $2,700 a month in rent. I bought my mom a white Mercedes-Benz CLA 250. You know, that was like $56,000. I bought the CLA 45 AMG. I call it the red one.
0: Yeah.
2: Small baby Benz. And it took me like 7 years to pay it off because I was just making payments to build my credit. But that was like $62,000. And then I leased a car. I think I leased a car from my dad, but that was it. Like, I didn't really, I bought a little bit of clothes, and then I wore, yeah, at the time I was with Nike, I was wearing Jordans, and Marquise was my rep. Shout out to my guy, Marquise. I was just wearing,
0: you know, just banked the rest of the NBA money.
2: Yeah, I didn't.
0: Is that what you would tell young guys coming in nowadays, the salary? Because Jim said the same thing almost, you know, a whole bunch of players say it. Bank the money that you're getting from paychecks, the league paychecks, and only spend the endorsement money.
2: Well, I had a fear and a paranoia that I was going to go broke.
1: I mean, it's not bad there from CJ McCollum. Like, he was saving. He was only spending his endorsement money and saving all that because he had a fear that he was going broke. But still, to hear about what people are out there buying, man, and then like you hear all these stories like Allen Iverson, and the money that Allen Iverson would make in 2026 blows away all the money Allen Iverson made in the 90s. You know, because the salary cap and the way the NBA players are paid these days compared to them. But Allen Iverson made $200 million. He hit rock bottom. He spent $40,000 on a shopping spree at one time. You know, there he actually has a trust fund that kicks in when AI turns 55 with millions in it. But to blow through $200 million, Derek Coleman, remember Derek Coleman? Went to Syracuse, played in the NBA for a long time, made $91 million in his NBA career. Derek Coleman filed for bankruptcy in 2010. Antoine Walker, the basket maker, $117 million. Went broke. A lot of these guys, man. A lot of these guys went broke. And it's for people like you and me, you're just, you wonder how in the world you do it. And I understand. I don't live in that life. It's not like I was handed a check for $100 million and now what am I going to do with it? Well, I got to buy the house. I got to buy the car. But somebody needs to be in there a little more like what CJ McCollum is talking about, of put the NBA money away, spend the endorsement money, and live like that next paycheck is not coming. And rarely do I say, thanks, Kyle Kuzma. But Kyle Kuzma of the Milwaukee Bucks had a great tweet, and I think it speaks on behalf. Now, Kyle Kuzma's made $90 million in his NBA career, if not more, or whatever. But Kuzma on Twitter, and I love this, he tweets out, this was last week, not going to lie, it's exhausting hearing athletes break down how their millions, quote, aren't really millions after taxes and fees. $40 million after taxes is still $40 million. The real issue isn't the system. It's lifestyle, creep. Nobody told you to live like a king, buy five cars, or move with a 10-person entourage. Modest is allowed. Props to you, Kyle Kuzma. Appreciate that, man. Because every time I hear one of these athletes talk about how $100 million isn't what regular people think $100 million is, And some of us are like, you know, I drive Uber. I do. I drive Uber during the week to help pay for my kids' food and mortgage. My wife has a job. She's the breadwinner in the family. I do what I can. You know, I fill in on this radio network whenever I can. And between those shifts, I'm out there driving people to and from the airport here in Des Moines. And I hear OBJ talking about how $100 million isn't $100 million. Give me a break, man. You see guys like Vin Baker and Latrell Sprewell, Christian Laettner, Kenny Anderson, Gilbert Arenas, hundreds of millions of dollars all going broke. It's tough, man. And the hard part, too, I think, for young people to understand, and these are young people who are getting, you know, thousands in high school, millions in college, to get them a financial manager by the time they're 17 years old. You got to teach them how to manage their money. That's a brand new parental responsibility, by the way, that a lot of the kids, you know, every other athlete or whatever growing up didn't have to deal with. Get them a financial advisor when they're 17. Ridiculous. I want to close out with this. Again, Mike Wickett in for Lynell Willingham. He's back tomorrow. So I haven't seen The Odyssey yet. I'm not going to talk about The Odyssey because I haven't seen The Odyssey. But I'm more excited for something else that popped up today. I was actually getting ready to go take my kids. They have a camp, one of their Bible camp this week that they went to. I was getting ready to take my kids there when all of a sudden I got a notification on my phone. The new Avengers Doomsday teaser came out. Oh, man. Let's go.
3: Before this day is done, we shall be faced with an unthinkable decision.
4: I've fought with many warriors in my time. They were far stronger than all of us put together, and they died. Died facing enemies and threats that scared me far less than this one. Everything that they sacrificed will be for nothing if we do not stand together. Put aside your petty squabbles. I presume nothing except this. If you return, you will return as brothers and sisters. Mark my words. We're going to need a miracle.
1: If you're a Marvel nerd like me, tell me. Tell me you're not excited for this, man. More excited for this than The Odyssey. I can promise you, Avengers Doomsday doesn't come out until December. So now the hard part for somebody like me is I got to hide from all the Avengers. Like, part of me wants to, I watch all the, before, I would watch all the trailer breakdowns of everything, and I'm just, I want to hide from it. Like, I, this is just a teaser. Like, it just showed you Wakanda, and it showed you the Avengers and the new Avengers, Thunderbolt, the Fantastic Four. It showed you Gambit versus Shang-Chi. The X-Men are in there, Yelena versus Yelena, but one of them is Mystique. Like, all, I'm not giving you anything away because I don't want to watch these trailer breakdowns. And, like, my social media feeds are now all filled with all these people, Easter eggs and break. Why is Loki in this? And then what is Steve Rogers doing? And he's obviously him, but is he really him? And Doctor Doom looks to be 10 times the bad guy that Thanos was. Like, I've only watched that trailer about 26 times today, and I know the new Spider-Man movie comes out next week, and I will be at the theater when it comes out. Now I'm like, oh, man, can I survive not getting spoiled? Because I hate when movies get spoiled. Can I survive the next 5 months until Avengers Doomsday? I'll catch The Odyssey later. I don't know. I'll catch that when it comes out, maybe on my TV. But Avengers Doomsday has got me going, man. Russo Brothers. Got Thor as the lead character. We don't even know if the Guardians of the Galaxy are in this one. We have absolutely no idea. But the new Avengers Doomsday trailer, the teaser that came out today, flat out awesome. Flat out awesome. All right, that is it. Appreciate you listening. Thanks to Locked On Seahawks podcast host Nick Lee for joining us on the program. To our producer, Ben Strober, who's keeping us on the YouTube feed. Also to our board operator, Oliver Schack, for keeping us on the air. Drake Toll coming your way in a couple of hours here on the morning show. Again, my name is Mike Wickett. Thanks for letting me hang out with you. Appreciate it very, very much. I will talk to you on Saturday night, 7 to 11 Eastern time. Have a great rest of your evening or a great morning. Take care.
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1: 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The SEC, wants to leave the NCAA. But what the hell does that mean exactly? What do you just, it's like when you declare for bankruptcy and you just, I'm bankrupt. You just say it, you exclaim it, and then all of a sudden the SEC is not a part of the NCAA anymore. How does that work? How does one just leave the NCAA? We will start there today. But first, Spain, world champion still, winning the FIFA World Cup 1-0 over Argentina. A brawl last night between the New York Yankees and the Pittsburgh Pirates. Jose Caballero, Dennis Santana, not happy with each other, and it broke out into a fight. How about the Red Sox? One win away from tying their 1946 record of 15 straight wins. They've won 14. They're above 500. The Red Sox, the same organization that fired Alex Cora. Now, here's the crazy part. It's a real crazy part. It's a personal story. I've got tickets to see the Red Sox play on Wednesday. Yeah. Today's Tuesday. I've got tickets to see the Red Sox play tomorrow against the Baltimore Orioles in Fenway. And if they win, they could win 16 in a row tomorrow. Let me keep you updated with that one. Elsewhere, Ryan Clark was fired by ESPN. You know, Ryan Clark, former NFL player, also, you know, frequently on ESPN. Works, well, as of 24 hours ago, worked for ESPN. Then in the middle of a show that he was doing. Like, ESPN social media is actively clipping his takes from this show, his take from that show, and in the middle of all of it, within the hour, he is fired during a commercial break. Why? Well, ESPN didn't want it to leak, and people were already asking questions, and they didn't want Ryan Clark to think he was fired from somebody else. So instead of giving him the impression that he was fired, they fired him themselves. And LeBron James. Oh. Day 30 of the LeBron James not being a Los Angeles Laker and wherever LeBron James is going to go. Now his agent, Rich Paul, saying that he's not going to be rushed into a decision. Stop. Every team has given its sales pitch. They've done all they can. Everything's done. It's over. Now we wait on LeBron James. Okay. Haven't we been doing that? Isn't that... I haven't been trying to rush you, Mr. James. I just... It's been a while, and you said this wouldn't happen. You said it wouldn't be like the decision, where America is waiting with a bated breath, wondering where LeBron James is going to go. And now it's July 21st, 6:03 and 46 seconds Eastern time, and I'm wondering, where is LeBron James going to go? You did this. I personally am not rushing you. I'm just asking the same question that I've been asking. Where are you going to play next so we can all move on? Thank you. Stu Kovacs in to produce this week. Laura Jimenez runs the board. You can call or text the show, 310-840-4910, 310-840-4910. Some of the most interesting comments that you'll find at a media days occurred yesterday. You know what? Some of the most dangerous comments you'll find at a media days occurred yesterday. The SEC, Southeastern Conference, is teetering on the verge of killing college football. What? That's a huge statement. How do you wake up at 6:04 and 46 seconds Eastern time and say something like that? How? Well, it's because the SEC told me yesterday it's what they are planning to do. The commissioner of the conference, Greg Sankey, told me, we are very serious about leaving the NCAA, about exploring the option to leave the NCAA. So when I, Drake Toll, host of the host of radio show, says the SEC is spewing dangerous rhetoric about leaving the NCAA and it could ultimately kill college football, that's not an exaggeration because I learned that, I sourced that from the SEC, from what they told me and what they told you yesterday. No, you woke up today in McKinney, Texas. Good morning. Texas A&M grad, you remember the day that A&M left the Big 12. Thank goodness, liberation. We're going to the SEC. Was it Kevin Sumlin comes in to coach your way into the SEC? And finally, it's all going to get better. Now, what I think a lot of fan bases learned when they made the jump to the Southeastern Conference and haven't competed at the same level as they did in, say, the Big 12, is the grass isn't always greener. If you're Nebraska going to the Big 10 or A&M going to the SEC, you haven't seen a ton of success in the last 15 years since making these moves. Well, but we're making way more money every year. Yeah, the school can install a new hot tub for the players because you're making millions of more dollars, but what did you get from that other than a worse viewing experience? What did you get from that, A&M fan, other than seeing your team lose more often? You don't get to use the hot tub. The million-dollar facility, the million-dollar addition to the facility, the $100 million facility, and the billion-dollar stadium, all these upgrades. What do you get? More losses. But now the SEC has hit its 16 teams, and UT is there, and A&M is there, and you woke up today, and you think, nothing can kill my college football, win or lose. My existence as an A&M alum is a happy one because college football exists. So what's all this about the dangerous rhetoric? What's all this about this fear-mongering about where the SEC is headed? Well, it comes in the back of Greg Sankey, who, in discussing conferences breaking away from the NCAA, he says those conversations are real. Let's take you back yesterday to what Greg Sankey had to say at the podium.
0: They're real. People have talked about that. They've opined about the frustrations that bring them to the point of saying we should look at something significantly different. I do not believe that is a leverage point. I think that's just honest communication. I would prefer that stay in a meeting room or on a video conference and not be part of the D1 ticker the next morning, but I don't control all of that. Eddie, what I think is important is those comments represent a high level of frustration with the circumstance in which we find ourselves.
1: Okay, hold on. You have the power, Greg Sankey. Did you hear what he just said? I would prefer, of course, that stay. This is the commissioner of the SEC. I would prefer that stay in a boardroom. I prefer that stay between us. But you know you're saying it in a room full of reporters. You know you're saying it with seven microphones in your face. You know that it will be a part of the D1 ticker yesterday. So how are you going to tell? It's what great politicians do. You ever recognize this? You ever realize this? It's what a great, it's the mark of a great politician. The left, the right, doesn't matter. Governor, president, senator, judge, doesn't matter. If somebody voted for you, here's what you do. Excuse me, Mr. Governor. Everyone's poor right now. Well, of course they're poor. The last governor really gave him a bad shake. Mr. Senator, there's murder in the streets. Yes! The previous senator was murdering all of those people. Hey, Mr. President, we've got a big problem with housing. Housing? Well, the last president's the worst president there's ever been on housing. There's a reason housing's impossible to find. What politicians do is they spin it around so that they're always right. They would never admit to you, hey, I'm in the wrong. That's on me. You know, as a politician, I've got to be better. That sort of humility is not something that's going to help you win. That sort of humility is not what politicians are built on or what they do. What politicians do is they tell you they're right until at some point in time, we all start to think, damn, they're right. What Greg Sankey is saying to you, right before he goes into a whole conversation about, well, this isn't me trying to leverage anything, and then explains to you the SEC and its almighty power, that they have no other choice. That's all they could do is break away from the NCAA. He tells you what he's not doing. I'm not leveraging. The next sentence out of his mouth, but we need to, at some point, leverage our existence as the SEC and have real conversations about leaving the NCAA. So he's completely spun a 180 on you, hoping you don't notice, and you probably didn't. And then he goes on to say, the commissioner of the SEC, Greg Sankey, goes on to say, well, you know, I would love for this to just stay in the boardroom and not get out. He's saying it. If you now, the public, hearing him, Greg, saying it's a great public speaking tactic, as if you know something no one else knows, as if it's a secret between you, him, and God. Well, I wouldn't tell anybody else this, except for our astute fans of the Southeastern Conference. Now, a lot of this is boiled down to the Protect College Sports Act. What the hell is the Protect College Sports Act? Well, if you love college football, if you love football in general, this is the pipeline of the NFL. You've been waiting for the SEC to improve. You've been waiting for the Big Ten to improve their relationship with the NCAA or to improve their relationship with these local judges. Schools asking for injunctions. Oh, can my player get a fifth year, please? Local judge in local county. Can you just rule on, can the government tell the NCAA that my player gets to play? Can I kind of skirt the rules in that way? And the Protect College Sports Act is the answer. We've all been begging the coaches, the players, the viewers, the fans, fix college sports. Make it better. Make it like it used to be. Make it what I could watch the Pac-12, where Washington State and USC was a conference game, not a bowl game. So the government stepped in, said, oh, if that's what you want, then we'll create the Protect College Sports Act. We'll go to pretty extreme lengths to ensure that we can help you govern. Oh. But Greg Sankey, most powerful commissioner in the world, the guy who runs the SEC, what say you about the very thing you've been screaming for, about saving college football, about saving college sports? What say you on this Protect College Sports Act? He has gone on to say he believes that changes to the act are necessary. So we go from the we need this, we need X, to don't like it. We need changes, and we've suggested changes that are achievable and reasonable. We, the SEC, trying to work with Congress. And instead, it's just been kind of a complaint fest from the Southeastern Conference during its media days this week. And the commissioner has told you, told everyone, hey, we, the SEC, believe that at a 9-game schedule, this is something that's going to hurt us. It's not going to be, it's not going to put us in a position to win. That we, the SEC, feel as though our conversations with the college football playoff and how you make it in, that they are not good enough. They're not adequate compared to what we want them to be. We, the SEC, want a handout. I've got a question. Why is the SEC so scared of a 12-team college football playoff, a 24-team college football playoff, 16? Why were they so scared of expansion? If you're the best conference, shouldn't you win it year in and year out? Well, therein lies a new problem. Therein lies what I'm starting to see. Even coaches like Eli Drinkwitz of Missouri said there's regret for moving to a 9-game. Everybody else plays a 9-game conference schedule. The SEC is just now starting to do so as a conference, and there's already regret of doing it, Eli. For Drinking Company, they're all saying it, he said. We're all saying it. The schedule's going to be the real challenge. And the big bad wolf, the SEC, gets to complain. If you leave the NCAA, if that's where they're headed, well, it threatens the ecosystem of college athletics. If the SEC wants to continue the dangerous rhetoric, you push a narrative, this conference operates in a completely different financial competitive stratosphere. Nobody else can do it like us. That hyper-elitism, the more you sound like a politician, the more the SEC and its narrative threatens college sports. You have an unpredictable antitrust, legislative backlash. Now, Congress is trying to work to ensure that you, the big guy, the big dog, the SEC, does not destroy college sports. And the one thing you want to do as the SEC is push back against Congress in that effort. Not good. When we come back, Let's give you a dip more into yesterday from Josh Heupel to Will Stein, some of the characters from the SEC that gave weird, random, and awesome quotes. Oh, and also, the Boston Red Sox are good? Apparently. That's what I'm being told. Stu Kovacs produces. Laura Jimenez runs the board. This is the Drake Toll Show.
2: It's a big week for NFL fans. Training camps are kicking off. The Panthers and Cardinals get things started tomorrow. Then it's the Pats, Seahawks, and Bucks on Friday, followed by the Rams and Niners on Saturday. The pigskin is flying, and we're here for it. Westwood One Sports.
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1: 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Drake Toll with you. Live in Savannah, Georgia, with Stu Kovacs producing and Laura Jimenez running the board. The SEC, I'm telling you, what we don't talk about enough is how July affects December in college football. And I love college football. If I had to pick the one thing, you get to watch this, do this, see this for the rest of time, it's college football. The NFL's right there on its heels. And every December we get there and somebody's complaining, oh, why aren't we in the college football play? Oh, my team, we got just snubbed out of this thing. Well, in July, we set what's called the FPI. Can I paint this picture for you a bit? We set what's called the FPI in July, and the Football Power Index is brokered by ESPN. Strength of schedule, the metric that is used for your strength of your schedule, is another metric released by ESPN. Well, the SEC makes up the top 25, 16 spots of the top 25 in both of those, basically. And so we get to December, and an FPI and a strength of schedule where it's really hard to find upward mobility because it's so clogged by the SEC. Well, 5 months from now, we're going to see that the SEC makes up the field of the college football playoff. And you'll complain, no, it shouldn't be that way. But today, when you're saying, I don't care about FPI, I don't care about strength of schedule, just let it be decided on the field. Let it be decided on the field. As you're saying that today, well, 5 months from now, they're going to tell you that it doesn't get to be decided on the field. That Notre Dame, they don't get in even though they've been ahead of Miami for so long. And why did they flip? I don't know. They just did. What? They're going to make decisions that make no sense to you as it pertains to who to let into the college football playoff. But they should make sense to you in the context of today, where ESPN sits with their football power index. Because guess who owns the rights to the college football playoff broadcasts? ESPN. Guess who's giving the SEC $1 billion? ESPN. Does it make sense now? Do you see what's happening? If you are ESPN, and this is the best way to put it, this is why the SEC is so dangerous right now. If you are ESPN and you've put $1 billion into the Southeastern Conference, who do you want to win? The Big Ten? The Big 12? The MAC? No, you want the SEC to win. In the same way that you, Dale, in Butte, Montana, have $100,000 in Home Depot stock. Man, you don't even have $100,000 in the bank. You're just that confident in the growth of Home Depot. If that's the case, would you ever shop at Lowe's? No, of course not. You'd shop at Home Depot. So what you're seeing here is the SEC is just shopping at Home Depot. They're propping up the SEC. They have been. And now in response to that, the SEC gets to go in these media day rants, tangents, tears on how they're the best conference in college football, but also, oh, we shouldn't have to play nine games. Let's take you back. Eli Drinkwitz, big number five, says there is regret for the nine-game schedule. Here's what Eli had to say, because the SEC is just too good to be playing each other nine times in a year.
0: They already all, we're all saying it. We're all saying it. I think we're all saying it when we look at our schedules. It's going to be a real challenge. I think Coach Kiffin has been somebody who's been, whether publicly or privately, been able to kind of, he's been the one on the forefront even last year in these meetings saying, guys, I don't think that this is the right play for us. But at the end of the day, it is what it is. And we got to meet those challenges head on now.
1: Every other conference has a nine-game conference schedule. Of our 12 games, nine of them will be against interleague opponents, intra-league opponents. And the SEC is now moving to a nine-game conference schedule and seems to be complaining about this. Again, if you're the best conference of college football, go win the national championships. Go win them all. You haven't been to the last three. You haven't had a contestant in the last three national titles. And you have three wins since 2023 in the college football playoff. Ole Miss over Tulane, Texas at home over a hapless Clemson team that accidentally won the ACC, and Texas over Arizona State, Cam Scadaboo, Sam Levitt. That Texas team was in its first year since, I don't know, hold on, leaving the Big 12. So you have a Big 12 team in the confines of the SEC who's won more college football playoff games than the traditional SEC powers. How? Why? Now, there were some funny moments, good quotes, interesting and odd things to take away from SEC Media Days yesterday, day one, including Josh Heupel, on whether or not hostility has died down toward Lane Kiffin. Josh Heupel's the head coach of the Tennessee Volunteers. Lane Kiffin is the old coach of the Tennessee Volunteers who left after one season, and now fans on Rocky Top hate Kiffin. That hasn't gone away, has it?
2: Certainly hope our fan base hasn't cooled off, so whether it's the grocery stores being fully stocked with mustard, or our sports stores making sure that they got reinforcements on the golf balls. Hopefully, Knoxville's ready for his arrival.
1: Thank you, Josh Heupel, and thank you to a reference of the last time Lane Kiffin, when he was the head coach at Ole Miss, took his team into Knoxville, Tennessee, and fans threw ketchup, mustard bottles, golf balls at Kiffin. Out of hostility, threw them onto the field because they hate the guy so much. A little note and nugget from the current UT head coach toward Kiffin. Then Will Stein, the Kentucky coach, took the podium, and he pulled a Kurt Cignetti, or Kurt Cignetti, the coach of the Indiana coach, national champion, said, "Google me," at his opening press conference. Here's Will Stein's version of that at SEC Media Days.
20: Said you came here because you can believe you can win here. Why is that? Kentucky historically has fought against the narrative, against perception. Why do you think you can win big here?
23: This is going to sound like really, I think because of me, to be honest. I think because of me. I think I know what it takes. I've seen it at the highest levels. I know what it takes to recruit at this level. And you just got to believe, man. You just got to put the ball down and play. There's not really else to be said.
1: I think because of me. It's going to sound weird, everybody. But we're going.

though my heart is heavy and weary, worn down by siege. For weeks now we've stood frozen in the bitter mud of uncertainty, waiting for the great general LeBron James to declare his loyalties. Those in New York cry out for resolution, pleading for the calendar to be cast, so we might map the life and longevity of a man who may befall us in Cleveland or Miami or distant shores. The men speak of little else by the campfire, wondering which banner he shall raise. For this purgatory of choice is crueler than any on the battlefield. Your dutiful son, a weary supporter. That's how I feel, man. That's how I feel. I'm in the trenches. I'm foxholed up. I'm somewhere on the battlefield of Antietam, wondering where LeBron James is going to go. Riding home on day 30 of LeBron James Gate. And then it's like we switch every few days from, hey, he's going to make a decision. He's going to do it soon. He doesn't want to keep you waiting. He doesn't want to draw it out. It's not going to be dramatic. It's going to happen today. It's about to happen, I promise. And then a day like today, and his agent, Rich Paul, comes down the pipeline and says, nope, won't be rushed, won't be rushed. Everyone else has done everything they can from here on out. It's on LeBron. His longtime agent, Rich Paul, who always spoken for the king, says, per ESPN, we're not going to be rushed. And we're not going to be rushed because it's his choice to make. And when he makes the choice, he'll make it. So Paul is still getting plenty of phone calls. Probably Shams, who's saying, come on, tell me. Come on, please. I got to break this. Come on. ESPN's lead basketball insider. And Paul's been clear. I'm not telling anyone. LeBron will make his decision when he'd like to. Now, what that decision is and why it's taken this long, I'd love to know. Because at some point, right, I've got fatigue of turning on the TV or the radio and it's LeBron James and it has to be every 15 minutes. So this is my plea to you. Do it now. Do it now. That's the thesis. That's the thing we need to know here. Is I get that the guy on microphone, guy on radio show, is not going to persuade LeBron James to make his decision today. But if you want to salvage the whole, I'm not doing the decision, it's not my thing, I'm not going to take the spotlight. If you want that to still be the rhetoric, if you want that to still be how people view this, you have got to make the decision as quickly. We got the damn commissioner saying that he can't move. Guy can't as much as toot without asking LeBron James for permission right now. Trying to find out where the king is going for 2026-27 to build the NBA schedule around it. He said that, not me. LeBron needs to make a decision today. If there's any semblance of saving this idea that he won't make the decision about himself and make it a national story that drags out. Feels like we're dragging out here, Mr. King. The Drake Toll Show. And good news for the world. Drake Toll with you. The Boston Red Sox. As well. Good news if you're a Boston Red Sox fan. In an American league that has been so putrid, so terrible, the Boston Red Sox have now won 14 straight games to pull back above 500 and put themselves in a position to possibly land a wild card spot down the line. If the season ended today, the Red Sox would be right there, not too far out. And in the American League, where, gosh, nobody seems to want to win, in an American league where only four teams are above 500, 14 consecutive wins is season-changing. Now, there's an 80-year-old record, a franchise record on the line. After winning 14 straight, they've matched their second-longest streak in the history of the Boston Red Sox. We're going to go back to June 1946, the last time they won 50.

0: 15 games. Who led the club? Ted Williams. Yeah. And that standard, that record, has stood for 8 decades. Now it's even more historic, even bigger storyline, because the Red Sox were 37-48 when this began, 11 games below 500. Now they're 3 games above 500. 6 games out of first place in the AL East with a long way to go. We're only in mid-July. The Boston Red Sox could still very well win the AL East, namely with how the Yankees have struggled this year comparative to what their expectations were, how the Tampa Bay Rays are leading the division. You're 4.5 games back, the Red Sox are, of the Yankees for second place in the AL East, and 6 games back of first place, which is still held by the Tampa Bay Rays. They're barely holding on to it. I don't think the Red Sox are scared of either of those, the Yankees or the Rays. This has become one of the great stories of the MLB in 2026 as it pertains to the back half of the season. 14 games. And they've done it on late-game execution. Happened again last night. Clutch 8th-inning home run. Red Sox 6, Orioles 5. Sox haven't coasted. They've clawed back multi-run deficits, high-leverage heroics. That, if you put $100, a rollover bet, you track each consecutive win, you'd have $577,000 in your pocket today because of what the Boston Red Sox have done in the last 2 weeks. Before the All-Star break, red hot. After the All-Star break, red hot. The Boston Red Sox are a story. And I've got tickets to tomorrow's game at Fenway against the Orioles. So if you could win tonight and break the record tomorrow, I'd really appreciate that. It'd be a very cool thing to see. It is Westwood One Sports and the Westwood One Sports app. When we come back, let's give you our biggest losers of the day, including LeBron James. 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

0: It is the Drake Toll Show. Drake Toll with you from the Savannah Bananas organization, Locked On Big 12, right here on Westwood One Sports, the Westwood One Sports app. Stu Kovacs produces this week. Laura Jimenez runs the board. All right. Look, man, the LeBron James deal, the saga, the goose chase that he's taken us on, may it end, please. I'm ready. The Ryan Clark deal. This is the new one. Interesting. ESPN firing Ryan Clark mid-show. Huh. The pilot who pranked Argentina fans that they'd won the World Cup. Oh! And even Jeff Sterling, who hated the halftime show. It's time for our biggest losers of the day. Oh, yeah! Biggest loser number one. All of us. For being held hostage by LeBron James. There is no decision, no choice yet. No timetable on a choice as of yet. So what else is there, Rich Paul? What else is there, LeBron? Where else do you want us to go? What do we turn our weary eyes to?
1: LeBron James.
0: It continues today. Tuesday, July 21st, Groundhog Day. Biggest loser of the day, ESPN. Yesterday, the original tweet from Andrew Marchand. ESPN has cut ties with NFL analyst Ryan Clark, The Athletic has learned. That came at 5.05 p.m. yesterday. At this point in time, ESPN still has Ryan Clark on the airwaves, at least to our knowledge. Because I watched ESPN yesterday, and Ryan Clark, the former Pittsburgh Steeler, the pro football player turned ESPN analyst, was on my TV. And then all of a sudden, mid-show, no more Ryan Clark. Didn't think anything of it. Okay, maybe just had Ryan on for a couple segments and said, see you later. No! He's been fired. Yet in the middle of his firing, ESPN was still using him on social media pieces, posting clips of Ryan Clark. Marchand tweets that and then says, our story's being updated. Clark was on NFL Live today, but was told during the program he was being let go, according to sources. He did not finish the program. ESPN was expected to inform him today, Tuesday morning, when it anticipates the network will inform more employees of the layoffs. So there are more coming today. Now, Andrew Marchand says, why did ESPN inform Ryan Clark during NFL Live while he was taping a show? Sources at ESPN tell Marchand, the reason it told Clark during the show was due to media inquiries into his departure. A fear the news would leak out. Since after the Super Bowl in February, sources told The Athletic Clark's job was in jeopardy. Last week, The Athletic learned Clark was likely to be let go. ESPN's plan to do that was Tuesday morning, but receiving calls on the matter, they decided to inform him early. Congrats. 24 hours earlier than we expected to, we're firing you. Goodbye, Ryan Clark. Biggest loser in this one, it does fall on ESPN. Ryan Clark's fine. Ryan Clark's the guy, and he's one of seven that they have. They each are kind of the crony of the show. They walk on set. It could be any given day, it's any different analyst. They walk on set. They got one for college, for NFL, that says, yeah, I'll say it. Justin Herbert's the best quarterback in the NFL. I'd take him right now over Patrick Mahomes. I take him right now over Josh Allen. That was kind of Ryan Clark's role, was to say crazy thing. That Dan Orlovsky does this a lot. Like, losing Ryan Clark, as long as you've got Dan Orlovsky, you've got the guy who can make bold takes on ESPN. And Clark was the guy for the NFL, and now he's the guy they fired. But the biggest loser is ESPN for somehow letting The Athletic learn in February that Clark's job was in jeopardy. How do other sources, newspapers, websites, they are aware of this guy possibly being fired months down the line? That doesn't make any sense. How do you leak that? How does that happen? Huh. All right, ESPN. Nice try. I guess we'll double down. Biggest loser of the day, the ESPYs, brokered by ESPN. Sorry, man, we're just at their neck today. Kurt Cignetti was just snubbed. The best team of 2025-26 very well was the dominant Indiana Hoosiers, the first 16-0 team in college football history. But then, on the made-for-TV event at the ESPYs, guess who didn't win an award? The Indiana Hoosiers and Kurt Cignetti at the ESPYs. Now, Cignetti probably wouldn't use an ESPY award for the whole us against the world mentality. But, you know, Cignetti said himself that 16-0 hasn't happened in 136 years. Now, how that team doesn't win a certain award as Team of the Year, but some networks are consistent in getting it wrong. Oh! The head coach of the Indiana Hoosiers, Kurt Cignetti. Some networks are consistent at getting it wrong. Drop the hammer. Biggest loser of the day. This pilot for pranking Argentina fans. No. A pilot is going viral, telling Argentina fans on a flight that the Argentine team had won the World Cup. Whole flight goes nuts. Yeah! Ho-ho! We did it! Vamos! Just to find out that you didn't win the World Cup. How does this happen? Was there just no Wi-Fi? Could no one have Googled things? And what, do we suspend the pilot? Who do you sue? Who gets the civil lawsuit in this? I remember specifically being a young chap. We got the opportunity to go to Disney World. And during this run to Disney World, well, may have been November, December, we were going somewhere. The Arkansas Razorbacks were playing the Mississippi State Bulldogs. This is Petrino era. And my dad asked the pilot, hey, if you could, keep us updated on the Arkansas score. And every 12 minutes, 14 minutes, we'd get, boo-doo.
2: This is your captain speaking. The Arkansas Razorbacks currently in Mississippi State, 10-0 in Starkville.
0: And Kelly would hear some claps across the plane. All the way through, man. Found out the Hogs won, I think, in overtime that game over Mississippi State. It was the pilot who told us intermittently over the course of the plane. Now, that's kosher. That's good. We can have that. It's the telling the Argentina fans they won the World Cup and lying to them. That'd probably draw the line there. Loser, biggest loser of the day, the FIFA halftime show. And they should be. Here is TalkSport, a foreigner. I told you, the foreigners, they only love the sports side. They don't need the entertainment side. They don't need halftime shows at the FIFA World Cup. Here is Jeff Sterling from TalkSport.
3: Tom Cruise. You enjoyed that one, Jeff?
4: Oh, God help me. Makes me vomit. The whole thing. It's just... words fail me. I mean, just fail me. Reduces a tournament to that. It's unbelievable.
3: You didn't feel inspired by Tom Cruise there, no?
4: No, I felt physically ill.
3: Not physically unwell.
0: I the whole thing from Tom Cruise, the singing beforehand, the halftime show, the buffers coming out. I'm with whoever Jeff Sterling is from this British radio station. I'm in. We don't need all that. Do the soccer thing. It's the World Cup. Biggest loser of the day, the WNBA Players Association. Scott Agnes tweets, every camper at this Sophie Cunningham youth camp, 300 girls and boys, wants to get a photo with Sophie Cunningham. Of course. They stand in front of this big step and repeat. It's got the background on it. And Scott says, as you'd expect, all the kids want to do the signature point. Sophie Cunningham, WNBA player, a couple weeks ago, starts pointing across the court, kind of giving this smirk, this like duck face smirk, point, goes super viral. And all the kids want to do it with Sophie Cunningham. It's her signature moment from the season. Darren Rovell tweets, the WNBA Players Association is currently prohibiting licensees from using the Sophie Cunningham point, saying it is derogatory. Soft. That's what that is. That's soft. It's the WNBA Players Association being soft. One of your players pointed a finger at the opposition. It went stupid viral to the point that kids want to do it. And if this is real, if this is what we're pushing back, If this is what we're doing, if the WNBA is killing another thing that's bringing popularity to the sport, that is soft. Biggest Loser of the day, Le'Veon Bell. Never meet your heroes. Arrested in Canton due to alleged child support neglect. An arrest warrant in Michigan. Yep. Le'Veon Bell. Gone but not forgotten. There was that era where, like, Steelers, Le'Veon Bell, you're looking at your fantasy draft, you get the fourth overall pick. You're thinking, man, this could be the year. That's who I want. That's my guy. How did he drop to four? Eddie Lacy went one. Le'Veon Bell, I've got to take him at four. Trent Richardson went two. Somewhere in there, Tony Romo went. Now I've got to take Le'Veon Bell. Child support neglect, man. And the Biggest Loser of the day, Michigan. Announcing Ward Manuel and his eventual retiring thing during Greg Sankey's press conference yesterday at SEC Media Days. I just salt in the wound for Michigan and the Big Ten. When we return, let's give you our obituaries. It is Westwood One Sports, the Westwood One Sports app. Who died today? 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

0: is the Drake Toll Show. Vampire Weekend brings us back in. Laura Jimenez runs the board. Stu Kovacs produces this week. Drake Toll with you from the Savannah Bananas organization and Locked On Big 12. Right here on Westwood One Sports and the Westwood One Sports app. Still don't know where LeBron James is going, do we, huh? It's never will the sun ever shine again? Not on this one. And Rich Paul says the timeline for return is LeBron James' timeline, and he can do whatever he wants. He doesn't care about you. But LeBron, you did tell us that you were going to make this one a little faster. This wasn't going to be a long, drawn-out, dramatic thing. 310-840-4910. You can call or text the show. 310-840-4910. Question being, the longer this goes, the worse LeBron looks? Is that the case? The longer this stretches out, the worse LeBron looks. And maybe that doesn't matter to LeBron, but it seems like it matters when the consistent conversation is around legacy, around this whole thing is legacy, legacy. What is his legacy? If that's what he cares about, that's what the court of public opinion keeps pushing here, if legacy is what matters, if that's the L word here, then LeBron's legacy isn't going to be aided by the fact that he's taken this long and wasn't going to do the whole, sit down at a polo and a button-down shirt in a basketball gym with, was it Shap from ESPN, and say, I'm going to Miami. All right. If you weren't going to add all the pomp and circumstance, then just get it done. I feel like at this point, now that every team's given its pitch, now that every player is trying to sell you LeBron James on it, you should know. Just do the thing. Please. Spain knocks off Argentina 1-0. Ends the international career of Lionel Messi. He's done. He won't play again. And the world champions, the FIFA World Cup, are the Spanish. The Boston Red Sox have won 14 straight games. How do you do that? The rest of the American League is wondering how you do that. And the Seattle Mariners overtook the Texas Rangers yesterday, becoming the only team in the AL West above 500. And now the M's lead the AL West alongside struggling Cal Raleigh. The Mariners are 4-6 in their last 10. And somehow that's good enough. They've climbed the totem pole to be number one in their division. Welcome to the American League. And Ryan Clark got fired. There's a place to start today's obituaries. Dead today, Ryan Clark at ESPN. And I don't have a problem with Ryan Clark. Frankly, I thought Ryan Clark stirred the pot enough to create conversation half the time. And this is the prototype ESPN's kind of gone for, this Skip Bayless, this Stephen A. Smith, let's bring a guy in who just kind of says stuff. Now, there's been speculation across the internet that this came after Clark had mentioned to a reporter on ESPN who had not played in the league, like, oh, you would say some stuff like that because you didn't play in the league. No. The Athletic has reported, Andrew Marchand, that for a while now, there have been talks, since the Super Bowl, there have been talks about ESPN letting Ryan Clark go. He was on NFL Live yesterday, at the middle of the show. ESPN's like, hey, the rumor mill's getting a little aggressive on Ryan Clark. Can we just fire him? Like, no, he's in the middle of a show. No, but like, we're going to need to just fire him, otherwise this thing's going to get out. And so they did. In the middle of NFL Live, they pulled Ryan Clark off the air, and they fired him. Oh! ESPN looks like the bad guy. Stu Kovacs producing the Drake Toll Show this week. Am I off base there? It feels like ESPN is, they're the bad guy in the situation.
1: Yeah, I think so. I mean, the fact that it's being done in the middle of a broadcast as the guy's giving his thoughts on, you know, a bunch of different topics, including the Cowboys and all this, and yeah, it is one of those things where it's just unfortunate timing, but also it's like, oh, it's just such a bad look that it got out, and then they had to do it during that time.
0: Yeah, yes, they did. Well, dead today. People who had hopes of attending the Masters. Masters Rejection Day yesterday. Ian McMillan tweets, Happy Masters Rejection Day. 2027 application update. Those applicants got their emails. It says, thank you for submitting your ticket application. Unfortunately, your entry was not selected this year. The Masters says they deeply appreciate patrons' interest and support. As part of their commitment to bring fans closer to the tournament, they'll continue to explore new ways to elevate the presentation of the Masters through our broadcast. Digital platforms and other channels look forward to sharing how fans can follow and celebrate the 91st Masters Tournament next April. Ever tell you the story about my, I've got a very close connection who has one ticket. He's an old golf pro, mid-50s, old golf pro, one ticket every year, thanks PGA, legacy, to the Masters. Problem is, what are you going to do with one ticket? You can't bring your friend. You can't bring your kids. Can't bring your wife. You're stuck. The toughest tournament to get into. You're given one ticket to do it. You got to do it solo. I mean, yeah, you do it at least once, but at what point, you know? You want to share it. Dead today. The upper deck at Old Highmark Stadium. There she goes. There she goes again. The former home of the Buffalo Bills. They've begun tearing it down. The upper deck is falling as cranes push down the old concrete of Highmark Stadium. The memories, the losses, the Buffalo Bills, and a new complex will be unveiled in 2026. We are merely a month and a half away from kicking off the NFL season and the Buffalo Bills playing their home games in a brand new stadium. Dead today, turf fields in the NFL. Players hate it. Players hate the turf. They don't want the turf. At least that's what they've said on Twitter. Tucker Kraft tweets, Green Bay Packers are spoiled since we play on the greatest surface in the NFL. Natural grass is the best. Jonathan Taylor says natural grass isn't out of reach. Prioritizing players shouldn't be either. We are hashtag worth the cost. George Kittle. Grass looks great at MetLife for the FIFA World Cup final. Can we keep it that way? Would appreciate that, NFL. Even Caleb Williams saying, why can't we have grass too? Hold on, pause. Laramie Tunsil said that once upon a time. Oh, Laramie Tunsil weighed in on the issue. Oh, he said if stadiums can make grass work for the World Cup, they can make it work for NFL players. We are worth the cost. Breaking news, Laramie. Grass. Thank you, Laramie. Final couple obituaries today. Dead today, Aaron Rodgers' feud with his family. Yes! We got it! We're so back! It's just the meme of we got Aaron Rodgers' reunion with his family before we got GTA 6 at its Grand Theft Auto. Steelers quarterback Aaron Rodgers, Ari Mirov tweets, has remained distant from his family over the years, even immediate family. We've heard much talk in the last decade of how he's iced out his parents, iced out siblings, but no. He posted pictures on his Instagram yesterday of his mom, his dad, his brother, and even more. Aaron Rodgers with a little Phineas song, you know, the artist Phineas. Is Billie Eilish's brother. That sentence may make no sense to you, and you're probably better off as a human being if that sentence does make no sense to you. But he posted it with that little song as the caption. Said he got to bond this week. Hashtag fam. Rodgers has had a tumultuous relationship with his family over the course of his NFL career. Looks like he's back in good graces with those who you love most. Aww. Yeah, that's pretty sweet. Steelers fans are excited about this. They got family man Aaron Rodgers as their quarterback. Finally dead today. The Angels losing streak. A 106-game losing streak entering the ninth inning while trailing. That's crazy, by the way. 106 is wild. You haven't rallied back in 106 straight games when you enter the ninth inning down. That's crazy. Longest active streak in the MLB. It ended last night. War's over. Walk-off hit by pitch. Angels beat the Cardinals. That's it. 106 games. Down the drain. get a new streak. The Angels win a walk-off hit by pitch. Gross. 3-2, the final score. Those Angels of Anaheim are 40-61 now. Congrats. Those are our obituaries. Time for the quickie. Top five headlines in all of sports. Stu Kovacs produces. Stu Kovacs reads them. Drake Toll responds.
1: All right, we had day one of the SEC Media Days yesterday, and it was dominated by talks of a possible breakaway from the NCAA, as well as coaches sharing their concerns about the nine-game conference schedule.
0: The conference schedule thing is baffling to me because every other conference plays nine conference games, but the SEC, all high and mighty, seems so high and mighty that they shouldn't have to. We should get an exception. We're the SEC. We don't need to play nine conference games. Eli Drinkwitz, the head coach of the Missouri Tigers, even going as far as saying that, you know, we all agree it was a mistake. Shouldn't have done it. It's not going to help us. It's only going to hurt us. If you're the best conference in college football, that should hold up in the playoff. It should hold up through nine games. It should hold up through 16 the way it did for Indiana last year. The SEC is just in another... They're on a soapbox again to complain. Now, Stu, to your point on leaving the NCAA, they're serious about it. The commissioner, Greg Sankey, said, "We are. This is a real thing we may do, could do, are considering doing." Is that a positive thing? No, it's not a positive thing for college football. The SEC leaves the NCAA, it throws the whole thing into anarchy. We could be looking in 3 years' time at two different national champions. It all regresses to the mean. It all regresses to arguing over who's the national champion. That's a minute. That's over a minute. Sorry, Stu.
1: All right. Rich Paul, he talked to Max Kellerman about LeBron James' decision, and he said, quote, "We are not going to be rushed. It is his choice to make, and when he makes a choice, he'll make it," end of quote.
0: LeBron fatigue. I've got it. I'm coming down with it. It's a sickness that's sweeping the nation. And it could be today. You know, that's how vague that LeBron has been. It's how vague his agent Rich Paul has been. It could be today that LeBron makes his decision, and it sounds like they've been clear. Every team has given their respective pitches. They know exactly what they're up against. They know the money. They know the personnel. They know what they're up against. It's now up to LeBron to decide what he wants to do, and I just don't know what other information. What else do you need? What else do you need, LeBron, to just say, you know what? It's Philadelphia. It's Golden State. It's Cleveland. What else do you need? I don't have as strong a take as I do a question. What more do you need? Possibly money, though he said he'll work on the cheap to hashtag win. That's a minute.
1: All right. A longtime Michigan athletic director, Ward Manuel, is to step down at the end of the year. The school announced that on Monday.
0: This is a weird one. Ward Manuel has been at the He's been at the center, or at least like center left, of a lot of controversy since becoming the AD at Michigan, and Connor Stallions, to the more we find out about the tenure of Harbaugh at Michigan as the head football coach, and then Sharon Moore comes in, and there's the mistress, and did Ward Manuel, the athletic director, know about the mistress? It seems less of Ward Manuel wants to step down or retire, and more Ward Manuel is being forced to resign and is out as the athletic director at the end of the year. I mean, Michigan's doing him a favor by giving him to the end of the football season to still be the AD. And he's been there for over 10 years. He's a Michigan man. He played football there. But there were enough scandals, enough things that ultimately the university couldn't fly with anymore, and Ward Manuel wasn't a good look. He won the national title in basketball, national title in football as an athletic director, and it still wasn't enough. How many skeletons have to be in your closet to win natties in the two major sports and then your university effectively say, hey, we need you to step down? His future has been uncertain since April, per the AP, and now it all comes crashing down. That's a minute.
1: The Boston Red Sox win their 14th consecutive game, one shy of their franchise record, as they continue to climb up the AL wild card and AL East standings.
0: They're good again. The Boston Red Sox. Remember when they fired Alex Cora and the whole world fell apart? It was, no, the Red Sox. 14-game win streak is the most since 19. Well, tonight they could tie it with 15. which would tie their record that dates back to June of 1946. Ted Williams set that record as a Red Sox back in 46, right after the World War II. We're talking World War II, and the Boston Red Sox can set a record, tie a record tonight. I've got tickets, Stu. I've got tickets to Wednesday's game.
1: Oh.
0: It'd be the record breaker. I need to win tonight. It'd be the record breaker. I need it. They were 37-48 when the win streak began, and now they're three games above 500. And finally, they're six games back of leading the AL East behind the Tampa Bay Rays, only four and a half games back of second place with the Yankees. They're in position for a possible wild card spot. I'll say it. The Boston Red Sox, they're back. And with plenty of time, they can still win their division. They've got the clutch factor. I know it's kind of a stupid way to put that. Like, oh, what do you mean clutch factor? Or try to conceptualize that. Like, you can't. It's just the clutch factor, Stu. That's a minute.
1: Yeah, you know it when you see it. Last one here. Tom Brady reportedly in talks with WWE, meaning we could see the legendary quarterback in the wrestling ring in the near future.
0: I don't even know. I don't even know, Stu. I don't know. I have a minute about this. What just a terrible... I don't dislike the WWE, and I think it's good. I think the sports entertainment realm is good. I think it's funny having iShow Speed or Kai Cenat or Jake Paul or Pat McAfee. Like, those guys make sense for WWE. Tom, you don't have to do this. You are a broadcaster at Fox. You're the most decorated quarterback in NFL history. You're the greatest to ever do it. You don't have to tarnish your reputation this way. Like, it brings people an appreciation for those who, the greats that retire and just fade out of the spotlight, the greats that retire and stay around the game in a stoic way. Tom Brady is slapping Jake Paul, giving the middle finger to Logan Paul in very public stunts. And we knew this 4 days ago when he started these stunts. We knew that he was probably promoting the WWE or some sort of cage match or fight or something. And he is. This is just about money, and it's tarnishing the reputation of one of sports' greats. And I don't like that at all. Thank you, Stu.
1: Thank you, Drake.
0: That was a quickie. Those are the top five headlines in all sports. Laura Jimenez runs the board. Stu Kovacs produces. When we return, may I? The Dallas Cowboys are going to win the Super Bowl. Here we go again. Dak Prescott said it, not me. Not me. I'm not saying it, but Dak Prescott kind of said it. This is Westwood One Sports and the Westwood One Sports app. This is the Drake Toll Show.
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0: It is the Drake Toll Show on Westwood One Sports and the Westwood One Sports app. Good morning. Drake Toll with you from the Savannah Bananas organization, Locked On Big 12. See you on Thursday night, 7 o'clock Eastern time on ESPN, the Party Animals and the Indianapolis Clowns, the last surviving brand of the Negro Leagues, the Indianapolis Clowns, folded in 1979, but now they are back and playing on ESPN. I'll have the call with Cameron Stewart, you know, the Boston guy that joins the show. Yeah, that will happen Thursday night, 7 o'clock ESPN. Look, man. LeBron James is still looking for a home. And until he finds a home, and after he finds a home, that's what's going to dominate the headlines. That's what people are going to be talking about. Tom Brady is ruining his reputation. And until Tom Brady stops ruining his reputation, that's what people are going to be talking about. How is he ruining it? By getting in with the WWE side of things. Not to say WWE is bad, but it's typically reserved for the athletes, the Dwayne The Rock Johnsons of the world, who didn't pan out as athletes, and they joined WWE as thespians, and it helped their career take off. And you know what? I think it's awesome. If you like WWE, I'm not upset with you. I don't think everybody's like, oh, it's fake. Man, these people don't believe Tom Brady hates Jake Paul or Logan Paul or any of these old YouTube Disney stars that he's been slapping and giving the middle finger to. We can all see right through it, but it's for entertainment. That's what it's about. But my message would be, hey, Tom, if you want to salvage your legacy, there's the L word again. We've been using it a lot for LeBron, legacy. If you want to salvage your legacy and how the world views you, how the sports world views you, stop doing WWE stunts for a quick buck or to stay in the spotlight. You're already the greatest quarterback of all time. You don't need to do this. You don't need to tarnish that sentiment by joining the clown show side of this. WWE itself, I've got complete and ultimate respect for what they do, how they do it, the way they do it. Showmanship. That's not the clown show piece. That's not the upsetting part. That's not WWE itself is not the clown show. But the way Tom Brady is handling this is by slapping people with Carl Anthony Towns holding him back. Like, I love what WWE gives people for the Pat McAfees of the world. And I personally, after watching different events this year alone, got some close friends that like it. They put me on. I see the entertainment value. I see what they're going for. But I don't think Tom Brady, for what he wants, for how people remember him, needs that. And look, if he had retired from the NFL, the first thing he said was, I want to be an actor. I want to go into WWE. I want to be an actor. I want to do all these things in the entertainment sphere. It'd be different, but he didn't. He said, I want to be the number one analyst at Fox. There's a prestige that comes with that. A prestige that Tom Brady's kind of throwing out the window with all of this. Not a good thing. It's the Drake Toll Show, Westwood One Sports and the Westwood One Sports app. Staying in the NFL, staying with quarterbacks, staying with delusion. Dak Prescott, yes, the Super Bowl. The Dallas Cowboys are going to win the Super Bowl. Well, I mean, it's Super Bowl or bust at the very least. That's the sentiment from Dak Prescott, Cowboys quarterback, with maybe the best offense in the NFL. Maybe the worst defense in NFL history, but a great offense for Dak Prescott and company. Here is Dak saying that the one thing left for him in his career is that coveted Lombardi trophy.
1: Two Jets, what's left for me. And it's always been my mindset. You know, that's the one thing I truly love about the Cowboys organization and the fan base is it's that or nothing. As I said, wherever that was, yeah, on the live stream, is that's what being a competitor is. If that's not how you're wired, if that's not how you think, whether you're a fan, whether you're a player, whether you're a coach, then I think you're in the wrong business. And honestly, I don't want you on my team. So I love those expectations, and yeah, it'll always be there.
0: We want to win the Super Bowl. That's it. That's the only thing on our mind. It is Super Bowl or nothing. In my lifetime, in many lifetimes, the Cowboys have not been to the NFC Championship game. The Cowboys have not been to the Super Bowl. The Cowboys have not won the NFC. the Cowboys have done nothing. Decades. But it's this cyclical timeline. What you need to understand, the big takeaway, is we all just need to shut up. We do. We all just need to just stop pumping the Cowboys like this. You turn on the TV, you turn on the radio, and it's just Cowboys, Cowboys, Cowboys. They're going to win. And we either hate listen, we hate watch, we love listen, we love watch. And guess what? I've got more Cowboys memorabilia in my closet than anything else. Grew up in Arkansas. What's the closest NFL team? The Dallas Cowboys. Went to Baylor University. What's the official NFL team of Baylor University? The Dallas Cowboys. Spent years going to what games? The Dallas Cowboys. When we could afford it, we were going to Cowboys games.

California. Local beat reporters are there. Man, I've never seen anything like this. And all of a sudden, the vibe around this Cowboys team is different. This is the year. Dak Prescott's never looked so good against his own team. Fans are looking at the roster. Man, what a draft we had. Couple key free agent pickups. You squint through the burnt orange and blue sunshine of the California sun to convince yourself that that right there, that wide receiver, he's the next guy. I mean, that kid will be cut after practice, but you thought he would be the next guy. The Lombardi Trophy is ours. Bro. If the pass rush clicks, if the defense isn't a historical disaster, we have literally no holes. This is the year. Super Bowl LIV, well, Super Bowl LX, Super Bowl, whichever one it is ours, okay? It's ours. I hear it every year. Week one, swagger, chest thump, we're the Cowboys. The national media is on it now. This could be the season. You know, the Dallas Cowboys kick things off against the Tampa Bay Buccaneers, and they feel like it's the year. Then you blow out a hapless opponent, prime time, Sunday night football. You win by three. Whatever you do, you lose by three. Dak Prescott's the MVP. He's the front runner. Sports talk shows spend 72 hours straight asking if America's team is the best in the NFC. They're still America's team. Here comes the radio host. I tried to tell everyone. They laughed at us in July, but the offense is unstoppable. Jerry Jones was right this time. He was right this time. Then October hits. You lose a sloppy game to Cleveland. Oh. And now all of a sudden, it doesn't feel like you're a Super Bowl contender anymore, does it? Fans are on Reddit. They're on Twitter. The demand coordinator. Fire somebody. But then somebody says, it's a long season. Every contender has a bad game. Come on, just hunker down. The defense has some issues, but it'll be fixed by the trade deadline. The Cowboys are still a playoff team. Then Thanksgiving Day. The Cowboys sit there at deceptively promising 7-4, 6-5. They're a dangerous wild card. If we just win three of the next five, and say three of the next five, and San Francisco's going to lose at least four, we'll sneak in. We'll be the two seed. We'll control our destiny. And by a mid-December Sunday night meltdown, you hate the team. You're never watching them again. It's the Dallas Cowboys. Why do you do it every year? They're cursed. They're cursed. You fell for the trap. It's July 21st, dog. I'm telling you, this is the Drake Toll Show, Westwood One Sports and the Westwood One Sports app. Don't buy into it. Don't buy into the Cowboys hype. You shouldn't have done it last year. You should have done it the year prior. You should have done it 30 years ago. You should not buy into the Cowboys hype. Because you always do. And then the rug sweeps out from underneath you. And by mid-January, you'll be a complete emotional, numb wreck. They'll miss the playoffs. Suffer a brutal exit in the wild card stage. You get to wild card weekend and get blown out if you do make the playoffs. Jerry Jones walks into 15 microphones pressed to his cheeks. The bowels of some stadium. I get it. I hear you. Changes are coming. No one's more frustrated than me. But I like my guys. And then they'll say it. Those Cowboy fans will say it. Whatever. The draft is in April. We always win the draft. We're going to reload the O-line. And with a high pick and our new defensive coordinator, it's going to work. Rinse and repeat the cycle. It is the Drake Toll Show. Speaking of cycles, Michigan's had a cycle of controversy around one man and his tenure. Ward Manuel, the athletic director for the Wolverines. Well, soon to be deposed athletic director, who has been effectively, at least, here's the deal, me saying this. He was fired. He was fired. Ward Manuel, stepping down at the end of his calendar year, the school released a summary of an independent investigation into the, quote, culture of a scandal-plagued athletic department. So you're telling me you investigated the guy, and now all of a sudden the athletic director at Michigan is stepping down at the end of the year. Yeah. With honors, with tenure. It's a good thing. He's stepping down, and it works. He's stepping down because he's doing the right thing.

0: fall on his own sword here. No. You fired him. You told him that you could save some face by resigning at the end of the season, but you fired him. The same guy who oversaw the Connor Stallions sign-stealing scandal, same athletic director, during that multi-layered sign-stealing operation where I'm Venmoing people to sit on the front row of college football stadiums and scout other teams illegally. You oversaw the Matt Weiss computer hacking scandal. Remember that one? You fired co-offensive coordinator Matt Weiss due to a report of computer access crimes at the football facility. Then Ward Manuel, athletic director, Michigan. The situation escalated when prosecutors, federal prosecutors, indicted Weiss, said he hacked in the university's medical system, targeted personal accounts, data, intimate photos of students, female athletes even. You were the AD for that. Sherrone Moore, his arrest. Jim Harbaugh leaves. Sherrone Moore is bagging a mistress over here. You may have known about it. And then you're the guy who fires him in December of 2025. After an investigation revealed, oh, all of a sudden, now we see a relationship with a subordinate staff member that you doubled the salary of. Huh. Ward Manuel. You were the AD for that. When Moore was arrested for felony of home invasion, stalking, breaking and entering, you were the AD for that. COVID-19 recruiting violations. You recruited during a dead period. You were the AD for that. There have been numerous scandals at Michigan under the tutelage of a guy named Ward Manuel. Turns out he's just really bad at being shady. Like, be better at being shady, dog. That's the take. That's the hot button here. If you're Ward Manuel, you're the Michigan athletic director, and you want to facilitate all these scandals, know about all these scandals, be better at hiding them. You weren't good enough at hiding them. And now Michigan's announcing, oh, in a classy move, Ward Manuel, the athletic director, will be stepping down. Okay. All right. Stepping down, huh? Can't fool me. Can't get this one past Drake Toll. No chance. When we come back, we'll give you our idiots of the day. The defensive player of the week this week, though, sponsored by Navy Federal Credit Union, proudly serving all branches of the armed services, veterans, and their families. 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This week's player, Argentina goalkeeper Emiliano Martinez. Sunday's World Cup final against Spain, Martinez saved 11 of the 12 shots that came his way. The 11 saves was a World Cup final record. 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Idiot of the day on the way. 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
0: 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Before we get to our idiots of the day, this guy is certainly not one. John from Portland, you're on the Drake Toll Show. What's going on?
18: Oh, thanks, Mike. Hey, before I have two quick soccer takes, but your cowboy rant was great. And I'll never really understand the grip the Star has on its fans. It's cowboy cult. I really don't get it. But quick on soccer. I hope soccer, after watching itself all this time, I hope soccer realized they got problems with the clock at the end of games. It's stupid. And then I hope Team USA realizes if 1-0 and some defense wins the World Cup, why aren't we winning this thing? I don't see the other teams any better. So that's all I got. Thanks, Mike.
0: Appreciate the call, John. And Mike will be on later. the take of 1-0, and there are tactical advantages, and one team, Argentina, is just so much better than the United States, and that's not going to show through on the scoreboard, which is funky, I know, and I'm starting to grapple and wrap my mind around how 1-0 can be a blowout, or how 1-0 can be something that I think maybe what you're looking for is like Paraguay beating Germany. That's a match where Paraguay really mucked it up, and this was one where there were penalty kicks, and this is the round of 32. It occurred in the knockout stage this year. I was on hand for it and was blown away with how Paraguay, a much worse team, was able to beat Germany by making Germany so uncomfortable. They didn't play a prestigious, ethical game. No. They went and mucked it up. The United States has the opportunity and option to do that. But I think what you saw was a legendary goalkeeper performance out of Argentina and Martinez. And with that, it shows where the U.S. would still... I mean, if Spain plays that same game, they probably score 4 goals against the United States. Argentina just... They're that savvy for right place, right time, and still lost the World Cup. But yeah, the United States men's national team, we as a society are going to see the 1-0 score and say, we don't care. We don't need to be good at that. That's a stupid sport anyway. A lot of people have that take today. And that's why I think soccer is just not going to catch on. I said it after the U.S. lost 4-1 to Belgium. Soccer's dead here. We just don't care. We're just not going to care about the United States in soccer. We get to this point in the year, and my buddies from college are like, yeah, man, I'm rooting for France. What do you mean you're rooting for France? Well, you know, the United States can't win. Huh. Okay, so you just have a backup country? Yeah, I got a backup country. Who can win it? That's how we view the sport. And I began to like the added time, actually. This just mysterious pie in the sky. Once we hit 90 minutes, your guess is as good as mine. Do we get 4 minutes? Do we get 7 minutes? Do we get 11 minutes? Your guess is as good as mine. Incredibly frustrating, but also a very fun game to play with your friends. I bet they add 8 minutes. And they add 9. Like, oh, so close. I got to liking that portion of the World Cup toward the end. But it would be a lot cleaner for everybody if we knew, hey, at 90 minutes, you're done. We'll stop the clock for injuries. At 90 minutes, you're done. Game over. That's it. Period. See ya. Smell ya. Much more digestible. Thanks for the call, John. It's time for our Idiots of the Day.
14: Idiot of the Day.
0: Idiot of the Day, number one. ESPN or Ryan Clark. This is possibly the final time you'll hear from Ryan Clark on ESPN. It went kind of viral yesterday as he gave a take about the Dallas Cowboys having realistic Super Bowl expectations for the year. This during his appearance, whatever you will, on ESPN yesterday. He's fired in the middle of a show, not because he said this, but it's very funny. He's fired after he said this.
15: You know what? They are realistic this year. You go get Christian Parker from the Philadelphia Eagles. He understands how to keep the top on the defense, not give up the big play. And you're expecting someone like DeMarvion Overshown to be exactly what we saw him ascending to be before the injury. We watched him play a little bit last year. I expect him to be fully healthy and be an X factor in what they want to do. It's also going to be about how you acclimate Caleb Downs. You pick him in the top 12 of the NFL draft. Many people thought he would go earlier. He's an absolute savant when it comes to defensive football. How do you implement him? How do you use him? Is he going to be the nickel? Is he going to be the down safety? Will you keep him in the middle of the field? Can we see him one-on-one with tight ends? That's going to be very important to this defense because let's not get it twisted. If this offense is the same thing, they just have to be all right this year. And so if we could see George Pickens in camp, CeeDee Lamb and Dak Prescott and Shoddy get those guys going, this could be a team that we're actually talking about at the end of the season, not just the beginning.
0: I told you, Ryan Clark. I told everyone, don't buy into the hype. Don't buy into the Dallas Cowboys. Moments after making that take on ESPN, Ryan Clark was relieved of his duties. R.I.P. Idiot of the Day. Nick Sirianni. Oh, this headline, so rich. Eagles head coach Nick Sirianni used ChatGPT this offseason to keep his messages fresh to his team. He said, this per Underdog NFL, that he would search on ChatGPT stories with great relentless effort. And his first AI prompt was around the lines of, ChatGPT, tell me a sports story about relentless effort. And that's how he's hyped up his team this offseason. If there's anything you can just not say, it's that. You'd have to waterboard that out of me. You just don't have to tell people that, Nick Sirianni. But thank you for your transparency and honesty. Idiot of the day. These cats. A guy at Chicago Cubs game refused to stand during the national anthem. And so a dude behind him just smacked the guy. Like, all right. Guy's getting to a Cubs game. One guy refuses to stand. One guy says stand up or get smacked. And then he smacked him. Now, which guy's the idiot of the day? Is it the smacker? We probably shouldn't smack people. Or is it the sitter? Guy seems pretty capable of standing in this situation, but just squatted down, hanging out, guessing, yo, stand up, respect, or you will get smacked. In the end, he got smacked. Stu, who do we give the idiot to here? Who do you want? I'll allow you to bestow this one.
19: It is two guys. Choice.
0: One's not standing. The other guy committed violence. We don't do the violence, but it's, hey, we're 50-50.
19: Yeah, I've always been of the believing if you're able to stand for the anthem, you stand. So I'm on the side of the guy yelling at the guy. So I think the idiot is the guy that is not standing.
0: But the slap guy would have really hated the Argentine fans during the British national anthem last Wednesday in Atlanta, where they danced and sang the entire time. Idiot of the day, Rob Gronkowski, for falling asleep when he visited the Patriots before being drafted by Bill Belichick. At least that's what Belichick told Colin Cowherd.
20: The moment for me, well, and we brought him on a visit, and when he came in on his 30-30 visit, he fell asleep. It was a terrible visit, one of the worst we ever had. Several of our coaches said, this guy's just not a fit for the New England Patriots. Like, I mean, he doesn't even care enough to stay awake on the visit.
0: That's so Rob Gronkowski. It's not even funny. Yet the Patriots still drafted him, and it worked out in the end. Idiot of the day, Tom Brady, who is just inching ever closer toward a WWE career at a WWE fight with Logan Paul. Shocking news today. From Pro Football Talk, Tom Brady keeps moving toward a WWE, quote, fight with Logan Paul, and someone needs to tell Brady to stop. 100%, man. Like, I understand a Dwayne The Rock Johnson, a Hulk Hogan, these legends of WWE and wrestling and why they did what they did, and former athletes who take it to the ring. But you're Tom Brady. You don't have to do this. You don't have to flip off Logan Paul or threaten to slap Logan Paul or slap Jake Paul or any of that. Michael Rubin, the Fanatics founder, who loves WWE and Tom Brady and all this stuff, seems to be behind a lot of this, and it's not a great look for the pro QB. If this is what you want to chase, if this is the legacy you want to leave, the reputation you want to have left behind you, Tom, I just don't think it's me talking here, guy to guy. This is not how you want to be remembered in 15 years. You want to be in the John Madden or the Joe Montana category. It is Stu Kovacs producing. Laura Jimenez runs the board. When we return, the SEC wants to break away from the NCAA. What's all that about? It's Westwood One Sports and the Westwood One Sports app. This is the Drake Toll Show.
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0: is the Drake Toll Show. 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The Dallas Cowboys are going to win the Super Bowl. At least that's what I'm being told. At least that's what Ryan Clark said on ESPN, and then Ryan Clark was fired shortly after while live on NFL Live. Oh, no. LeBron James has still not made a decision. The Boston Red Sox have won 14 games. The Pirates and the Yankees got into a squabble last night. And the Dodgers fell to the Phillies 10-7. There are question marks still around the L.A. Dodgers, but come on. What the Dodgers do every year, and I think Dave Roberts is a genius for doing this, is, hey, we know we're going to the postseason. All we have to do over the course of the regular season is win enough games to win the division. We win the West, or we get into the postseason. From there, we lock back into Dodgers postseason mode, and all of a sudden, we remember baseball again. We learned over the course of the year how to beat teams like the Cubs, the Brewers. We learned over the course of the year how to beat the Braves, the Phillies. We figured them out somewhere in there. And we were ready when the postseason came to make the World Series. That's the goal of the L.A. Dodgers. So don't get 4-6 in their last 10, but don't press the red button yet on the Dodgers. Elsewhere, Tom Brady joining WWE. He's flipping people off and slapping the Paul brothers. And FIFA will investigate a clash after the World Cup final. Yeah. Some violence between Spain and Argentina after the final was over, when several Argentina players and coaches met with the Spanish team on the field after Ferran Torres of the Spanish national team won their team the game with a goal in the 106th minute. Hello. But all of that paled in comparison our first hour to the SEC leaving the NCAA. And I'd like to go there, but I'd first like to give you an update, the update, on the decision for LeBron James, who will not be rushed into making this decision. His agent and longtime friend Rich Paul is in the middle of this entire thing. Not shocking. This is the guy who's brokered all of it. Clutch Sports. Rich Paul is LeBron's dude. If you know the name LeBron James, you need to know the name Rich Paul. He's behind the scenes. And my plea with LeBron is just do it. You got this. Go ahead. Tell us. Last night, 1:44 a.m. Eastern time, Dave McMahon posts an article on ESPN saying that Rich Paul was clear on a podcast with Max Kellerman, we're not going to be rushed. LeBron, my plea is just do this, because at some point you're going to teeter past the line. The pendulum has swung all the way toward annoying, to where we as a society have fatigue over the decision, over what LeBron wants to do and where LeBron wants to go. That we're all just a little bit over it. And you're losing the interest of people. Instead of the time going on and us talking about it more and more and wanting it more, come on, you got to do it, you have to do it. Now it's just become do it or we're done, or there's not, like, the fatigue of this. Fans have stopped caring. It's stopped. I'm quad box, all right? I watch four major national networks every morning on my TV. Thank you to the used little YouTube TV quad box thing. And a week ago, it was 70% of each show was LeBron James. Today, hell, I've seen more baseball than I have LeBron. I've seen as much golf as I have LeBron. I've seen more talk about the Dallas Cowboys winning the Super Bowl than I've seen about LeBron James. We're passing you by. We don't care like we did. Namely, when Rich Paul has said that, well, you know, every team has made their pitch and every organization has done all they can do to get LeBron in the fold. Okay, well, if they've done everything they can do, then it's over, right? You make your decision, you move on, you're done, you go, you pick Golden State, Cleveland, Miami, Philadelphia. Where will it be? But in a similar way to how Tom Brady is ruining the court of public opinion, he's ruining the rhetoric, the conversation around himself via these WWE stunts. In that same way, LeBron James, who told us it wasn't going to be drawn out, it wasn't going to be dramatic, he wasn't going to try to put the spotlight on himself, that guy, that LeBron James, is having a real tough go at it with people saying, hey, for a guy who told me he wasn't going to make it about himself, wasn't going to make it overly public, for a guy who told me this was going to be different than The Decision Part 1, it's starting to look a lot like The Decision Part 1. Here is what Rich Paul had to say to Max Kellerman on the Game Over podcast on Monday evening.
1: And we're not going to be rushed. We don't. It doesn't matter. I don't want to sit here and sound like this. I'll just say, we're not going to be rushed. It is his choice to make. And when he makes the choice, he's making it. Here's the other thing. There's been several people to call and say, hey, Rich, is there anything more we should be doing, we could be doing? And my answer is no. We don't need you to go above and beyond about anything. We understand it. It's clear. All the messages have been sent.
0: The hashtag LeBan. That's where we are. That's where we are. What the hell are you talking about? Stop rushing him. Don't rush him. It's going to be on his time. It's his time. It's what he wants to do. We will not be rushed. What do you mean rushed? LeBron has known for months internally that he's going to leave Los Angeles. LeBron has gotten the pitches from each team. He knows what the roster makeup of Philadelphia is, of Golden State, of Miami. He knows this. He's aware. No one's rushed him. They just asked him to deliver on what he talked about. And that's not making too much out of this. And come on, it's nobody freak out. I'm just going to, you know, play the final year of my career somewhere. It doesn't need to be all up in the news. I'm going to do it pretty quick, pretty quietly. And it's been anything but quiet, anything but quick. It's been another ploy, another look at me for LeBron James. For a guy whose camp seems to care a lot about the legacy word, for legacy to be a big piece of where he's going and what he's doing, home, not money, championships, not money. That guy's distracting, almost away from himself. He's almost trying to become a distraction to the point people are giving up, they're forgetting, they're over it, they're done. Sorry. The hashtag LeBan. Josh, I have no fourth wall. I've broken that down too many times. Still have a fourth wall. Josh Graham, Westwood One Sports Night, listening live right now. Text. He says, want to join our LeBron ban on the night show? No LeBron discussion until he chooses a team. Hashtag LeBan. Love it. Love it, man. You can't stay away from it. You can't avoid it. But at this point, it's become so annoying, so incessant, that I've got to give up. I've got LeBron fatigue. It's time for the hashtag LeBan. A text from Lou Hawk in Dallas. Do you take your time when applying for new jobs? Yeah, I do. But you don't usually get well over a month. And he's not necessarily applying for new jobs. He's weighing his offers. There's no application for LeBron. He's got four offers on the table, five offers on the table, 30 offers on the table, and he's weighing those offers. And he knew a month ago he'd have those offers. He knew the locations he could go. He's played in them for 23 seasons. He's played plenty of games in Philly. He's gone on the road to Miami. He's played for Miami. He can take his time, but he already did. A week ago, he was taking his time. Now we've crossed over into annoying. And just do it. If you want to salvage LeBron, if you want to salvage what's left of the mystique of where you'll play, of the court of public opinion being excited for your legacy to be capped off, that's got to happen soon. And it could be today. Drake Toll with you. The Drake Toll Show. Westwood One Sports and the Westwood One Sports app. Let's take you out to the Southeastern Conference before we're joined by former Georgia quarterback Aaron Murray. where SEC Media Days is underway, and the SEC, the biggest, baddest, most powerful conference in college football, we want you to know just how good we are. We're the mighty SEC. Whether you like it or not, we know football. Well, I mean, actually, you haven't been to the national championship the last three seasons. You haven't even been, much less won one. And since the playoff expanded to 12 teams, you have only three wins that aren't against yourself. You beat Tulane with Ole Miss, and then Texas beat a hapless Clemson team that only made the playoff because they won the ACC. By rule, they had to make the playoff. And then Texas beat Arizona State. Couple of controversial calls late that hurt Cam Scataboo and Sam Levitt in that game for the Sun Devils. The team you brought in for the Big 12 is the only SEC school during the 12-team playoff era to win a game against a team outside your conference. Okay, sure. Ole Miss beat Tulane. To win a game against a power team. I mean, the only marquee wins you've got. The only wins you've got against teams outside the SEC in the 12-team playoff era came from the Big 12 school, Texas, that walked in and seemed to dominate pretty quickly for a conference in the SEC that's so much better than everybody else. And now, the SEC, who will tell you they're the biggest, the largest, the baddest, the best, wants to leave the NCAA. Why? Because we're not happy. Because we're mad. Why are you mad? Well, because they're trying to protect college sports. What are you talking about? Let's take you to Tampa, where the commissioner of the SEC, Greg Sankey, says that talks about leaving the NCAA are real.
2: They're real. People have talked about that. They've opined about the frustrations that bring them to the point of saying we should look at something significantly different. I do not believe that is a leverage point. I think that's just honest communication. I would prefer that stay in a meeting room or on a video conference and not be part of the D1 ticker the next morning, but I don't control all of that. Eddie, what I think is important is those comments represent a high level of frustration with the circumstance in which we find ourselves.
0: You know why you find yourself in that circumstance, Greg Sankey? You did this! It's the Eric Andre meme. We're all looking for the guy who did this. Tim Robinson. It's a Tim Robinson. We're all looking for the guy who did this. He's wearing the hot dog costume. Somebody crashed the hot dog mobile into the storefront. And the guy in the hot dog costume said, we're all looking for the guy. Come on. We got to find him. You're the SEC. You told me you're big and mighty and bad and that you control things. So now that things aren't working anymore, we're going to leave the NCAA. To mention, he's just the perfect con here. I am not saying that as leverage. He wants to pull you off the scent of what he's doing. Great political tactic. I mean, he'd be an excellent politician. If you ask a governor, a senator, a president, every single time, left or right, hey, so, you know, the economy's bad, Mr. Senator. Yeah, well, that's because the last senator messed it up. Hey, Mr. President, gas prices are high. Well, of course they're high. You see what the last guy did? Hey, Mrs. Governor, what are we supposed to do about a housing crisis? Housing crisis? It's because those other people from the other party used to be in charge. But what about today? What about right now? You're the one in charge right now. You're the governor. You're the senator. Nope, it was them. It's Greg Sankey saying very clearly that as the SEC, we are leverage. We got this. We can do this. We are the SEC. And then telling you in the same vein, that's not me saying that we have leverage. What do you mean? He's just trying to put you off the scent. That's all Greg Sankey's trying to do, is to deliver a very staunch, dangerous message, a staunch, dangerous message, and then say, but it's not leverage. It is. It's what you just did. Don't say that to make me think you're the good guy. You're not the good guy. And then continues in the rant, saying, but I wish that would stay in the boardrooms. I wish it would stay in our meeting rooms. You're the one who said it! You're the one who said it! At the podium! In front of all the microphones! What do you mean you wish it could stay in a boardroom? I wish it wasn't on the D1 ticker tomorrow, but I don't control that. You do! You're the one saying the thing! That if you didn't say the thing about the SEC leaving the NCAA, breaking away, doing its own thing, playing its own national championship, having its own playoff, just the SEC, or just the SEC and the Big Ten, that's your stuff, your vernacular, your ideas. I wish it could just stay in the boardroom. It can! But nope. You're the one who said it. But then you play victim by saying, I wish it could stay in a boardroom, but it's out of my control. It's in your control. You're just manipulating the situation. This is a con. This is a con. The message is, the thesis is, the SEC is spewing dangerous rhetoric around college football. And the life of college football, having college football be healthy in 10 years, if you feel it's unhealthy today, starts with the SEC saying, you know what? We'll play ball. We'll do what's best for everybody. But they're not going to do that, will they? They're not going to do that. They don't care about Stanford. They don't care about Cal. They don't care about Washington or Oregon. They don't care about Boise State. They don't care about Indiana, Ohio, Michigan. They care about themselves, period. And they want you to know they're the underdog. They are the ones. They're the ones who have been given an unfair shake by the system. Damn it, man, you are the system. You made the system. We're going to leave the NCAA. To do what? Don't get sued. That's all the NCAA is good for anyway, is just getting sued and keeping you, the SEC, from getting sued. When we return, who better, man, than Aaron Murray, quarterback of the Georgia Bulldogs turned SEC analyst, joins us from SEC Media Days. It's Westwood One Sports and the Westwood One Sports app. Aaron Murray on the other side. 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
3: It's a big week for NFL fans. 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The Panthers and Cardinals get things started tomorrow. 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
0: It is the Drake Toll Show. 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The SEC possibly leaving the NCAA. What the hell does that mean? Now joining us, Aaron Murray, still the SEC's all-time passing leader and ESPN analyst on the Drake Toll Show. Aaron, appreciate your time. Appreciate your service as Georgia Bulldogs quarterback. And appreciate your take on this. The SEC leaving the NCAA, that's been thrown around, and Sankey said it's a real possibility. The commissioner of the SEC said it's possible. But what does that mean? Why leave the NCAA?
20: Well, because they can't do anything. I mean, it's a powerless entity at the moment. We've seen it time and time again, year after year, the NCAA, just the inability to enforce rules and just basic stuff. I mean, the Rodriguez thing that or the stuff that just happened at Texas Tech with Sosby, it's just unbelievable that a kid could bet and gamble on his own team and clearly break major rules that is enforced at even the highest levels of sports, and they can't enforce it. And it's just a joke. I mean, essentially, if you get in trouble, if anything happens, you sue the NCAA and you're able to get out of it. And I think the SEC, the Big Ten, the two big powerhouses, in the room, especially SEC and Sankey, are just sick of it. They feel like they can, handle the rules. They can enforce the rules. They can make rules that make sense when it comes to NIL, when it comes to transfer portal, when it comes to gambling, you know, just go down the line, and that they'd be able to enforce it in a way that everyone understands, hey, this is the same box that we're all playing in. And I think right now, you know, it just feels like there are, it's the Wild Wild West. And I know we're getting slowly better in some areas, and I know there's been some, you know, enforcements with the NIL, but it's just not consistent. And it's hard to build a program. It's hard to build fairness across college football when, like I said, the NCAA is unable to enforce some of the basic rules that they want to put out there. So I get where Snicky's coming from. It's going to be very interesting. And, you know, we'll see what happens.
0: Aaron Murray, former Georgia Bulldogs quarterback, joins the Drake Toll Show, current ESPN analyst. Aaron, the idea of the SEC breaking away, let's say the Big Ten does it with them, and 36 teams are now in this super conference or this their own separate sandbox of college athletics. In 5 years, does that kill what we love about college football or just reinforce the blue bloods of the sport?
20: Well, I know, it, it, you know, I'm you know, someone who's been watching college football since, you know, 60s, 70s, 80s, you know, even the 90s may differ from my opinion. But, you know, as someone who played in the game, you know, played the game, someone who's, you know, now covered the game very closely with CBS and ESPN for 10 years, who loves the sport, obviously is a fan of the sport, my biggest thing is I want to see good competitive football week in and week out.
0: Yeah.
20: You know, what makes the NFL the greatest sport in America and maybe even the world? It's because every single week, the worst team in the NFL has an opportunity to beat the best team. Not that they're going to, but they're not going to get blown out by 30 points. It's not going to be backups playing in the third and fourth quarter. It is a competitive game. Like I said, the best team, the worst team, maybe a touchdown or at worst, maybe 10 points difference. So if we do get to a point where we have the AFC and the NFC in college football, but you're going to tell me that every single week when I turn on television and at noon and at 3:30 and at 7 o'clock, there are competitive games. And I think we've gotten to that point through the transfer portal in the past couple of years where we're getting more competitive games. We're getting more meaningful games in October and in November. I know some people thought that wasn't going to be, you know, possible or happen because of the expansion, but it's definitely made the sport better. So, like I said, at the end of the day, as a viewer, as someone who's in the booth calling these games, I just want to call competitive games. I want a lot of action. I want two teams that every single week have an opportunity to win. And I think if we ever did get to that point, I think we would get more games. And yes, would we lose some traditions? Would we lose some rivalries? I mean, I was talking to some guys yesterday at the SEC Media Days. I mean, Georgia's not playing Tennessee this year for the first time in I don't even know how long. Florida's not playing Tennessee. Florida's not playing LSU. So, like, I think all these are going to be shocks at first, like, oh my gosh. But, like, kind of once you get over that and you're starting to see more good games, and the SEC's playing 9 conference games instead of 8, and you get more really, really good weekends, I think at the end of the day, that's what fans are going to want to see. And I think that's going to, you know, kind of help numb the pain of losing some of the tradition that we've seen in the past.
0: I'm really glad you went there, because a lot of college football fans from the Big Ten love to complain in mid-November when Auburn plays Mercer. And SEC coaches would tell you this is almost a load management. 9 conference games. Eli Drinkwitz, the Missouri head coach, said it yesterday. 9 conference games, too many. It's going to be bogged down the SEC. We're too competitive for 9 conference games. But to your point, it brings more competition at the highest level for people to see the best version of college football. 9 games for the Southeastern Conference. Is that fair, or should the league have stayed at 8 from a competitive standpoint?
20: No, I give them 10 SEC games. I want more. And you can't tell me that these players for the SEC, you know, let's just be honest. You know, we all have coach speak when we play, like, oh, we're not going to look past Mercer. We're not going to look you know, so-and-so group of 5 game. But, man, let's be honest. Like, that doesn't get you going. You know, what gets you going is when I'm at Georgia and I get to play Alabama. You know, what gets me going is when I get to play Florida and South Carolina. And all these other SEC schools. You go to the SEC, you go to these schools, not to play a Mercer. I hate that I'm just bashing Mercer. My wife's like a law school, so she's probably just rolling her eyes at me. She went there. But just as an example, I don't know.
0: Yeah.
20: But, like, you want to play in these games. So, like, to me, the players want to play in competitive games. The fans want competitive games. And it only prepares you for the next level. Guess what? There's no weekends off in the NFL. You know, like I alluded to, every game on Sunday is a competitive grind. So, you know, give me more. Like I said, the COVID year was awesome. You know, give me every SEC Every game is an SEC game. That's what I want to see. That's what I want to be a part of.
0: He is the Georgia quarterback legend, Aaron Murray, joining the Drake Toll Show. Aaron, appreciate your time up early with us this morning. Last couple things I got for you. On that, the competitiveness of the SEC, 10 games, 11 games, 12, you're going to get, whether it's Arkansas versus Mississippi State or Florida versus Georgia, you're going to get something that a national viewer can lock into. As a guy who saw it, you played it between the lines in the Southeastern Conference, even though the national championships haven't been there the last 3 years, what makes this the best league in college football, if it still is the best league in college football?
20: Well, I think the fans are part of it. I mean, you go into any SEC stadium every week. I think we averaged, what, around 80,000 plus fans, a game last year throughout conference play, which is just absolutely incredible. So the energy in the stadium, the brands, the NFL caliber of players. So yes, the SEC hasn't won a national championship in a few years, but we're still, SEC is still putting out more NFL talent than anyone else. So I just think that

0: season, but once we hit the gridiron in a month, who's the team to beat in the SEC?
1: It's still got to be Georgia. And listen, I think Texas may be the most talented team from a roster standpoint, from top to bottom. Love Steve Sarkisian. I actually think LSU's kind of right in there too. But, it's kind of like with Georgia and Alabama. Until Georgia was able to beat Alabama, the mindset was, hey, no matter, even if Georgia's roster is better, you got to go with Alabama until Kirby Smart can prove that he can take down Nick Saban. And I think that's the same thing right now with Sarkisian in Texas and Kirby in Georgia. Until Sarkisian in Texas can beat Georgia, it's hard to say that they're the better team, even though they might have the better roster right now. So I think those two, are the favorites for most people right now. But like I said, I'm a big fan of Lane Kiffin. I've been a big fan of Lane Kiffin for quite some time. I think they have a very talented roster. Obviously, he's done a great job building teams through the portal, so you kind of trust his process. If Sam Levitt is able to get healthy and play to a level that I think he's capable under Lane Kiffin, that's going to be a really, really dangerous team down there in Baton Rouge. So a lot of good teams, man. You can give, Oklahoma, if Mature plays at top level, with that defense and some new weapons they got, they're a contender. But really, I'd say right now my favorite is the Bulldogs.
0: He's the former Georgia starting quarterback at ESPN and CBS now, at Aaron Murray 11 on Twitter. Aaron, thanks so much for your time this morning.
1: Appreciate you guys. Have a great one.
0: Yep. Man, it's the SEC's all-time leading passer right there, saying the Big Ten has as fair a shake as anybody as the best conference in college football, but in the SEC, whether it's the tradition, the pomp, the circumstance, the depth of the conference, it's different. You could almost say that in the SEC it just means more. Aaron Murray, thanks for the time joining the Drake Toll Show, Westwood One Sports and the Westwood One Sports app. Him saying Georgia is the team to beat this year. I had a misconception for years about Kirby Smart. First time around, it was 2019, and I thought, Kirby Smart is kind of an ass. No, Kirby Smart's a businessman. And we aren't talking enough about the Georgia Bulldogs. You know why we're not talking about the Georgia Bulldogs? Take notes, LeBron James. Take notes, Tom Brady. Take notes, Lane Kiffin. Because Georgia wins. And when they win, they don't tell you about it. Georgia just wins. LeBron James, spotlight's on me. Even when I told you the spotlight wouldn't be on me and I wouldn't do this, spotlight's on me, right? Everybody watching, cameras on, we good? I'm going to make a decision, don't rush me. Tom Brady slaps Jake Paul, Logan Paul, whichever brother it is. Cameras on, everybody rolling, we're good? All right, ready, and action. Slaps him. Gives him a big middle finger at the World Cup final. Attention's on me. Everybody look at me. You got this? Lane Kiffin. Look at me. You guys got it? I'm Lane Kiffin. I'm good guy now. I changed. Here's a documentary about me changing. Oh, just kidding. I'm going to leave. I'm going to leave the Ole Miss Rebels for the LSU Tigers because Ole Miss is racist. What? At Georgia, Kirby Smart, he does his business different. I called him for the first time 4 months ago. Three or four months ago. And just instantly picked up. Hey, it's Coach Smart. It's that Southern accent. And we were working on having him come to a Savannah Bananas game and honoring a former Georgia Bulldog football player who plays for the Party Animals now. Former first-round draft pick to the Texas Rangers, Jake Skoll. Incredible story. Guy gets drafted 15th overall in the 2010 MLB draft. Plays 7 years of minor league ball, tumultuous with the Yankees, the Rangers, and finally decides, you know what? I need a retirement job. Late 20s, goes to play football at the University of Georgia. Two-time practice team player of the year. Helped Georgia get better, helped Georgia build championships. And Kirby picks up the phone and says, look, anything I can do to you, anything I can do to help Jake Skoll, and anything I can do with this, I'm in. I'm in. He bent over backward to help a former player. I hear from a lot of people, misinformed people. Kirby Smart, man, he's the worst. Former players can't stand him. People hate winning. And what does Kirby do? Why is the target still on his back? Because Kirby wins, doesn't have to tell you about it. Dabo is up there at the podium this week, the head coach of Clemson, saying, man, we've had a down year. But if a down year's 8 wins, I'll take that because we won every year before that. Didn't tell us about what he's doing. Told us about what he did, about the past, about all that. Ugh. That's not the rhetoric.

0: one. The team I'm chasing, the team I want to beat, the school that the SEC should look to replicate, the Georgia Bulldogs. Kirby Smart. The last SEC team to make a national championship. The last SEC team to win a national championship back in 2022, the Georgia Bulldogs. There's probably some bias from Aaron Murray, the former quarterback. But I still think he's spot on. 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When we return. Man. Huh. Isn't it something that the SEC wants to break away from the NCAA? But in the middle of that, the storylines kind of revolve around the new Kentucky coach. What? He said, if we're going to win, it's because of me. Riddle me that. It is Westwood One Sports and the Westwood One Sports app. This is the Drake Toll Show.
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0: the Drake Toll Show. Dua Lipa brings us back. What's she doing right now? What's she up to?
1: Enjoying her husband.
0: I live in Savannah, Georgia. Forsyth Park is kind of the legendary spot out here. I would like to challenge everyone in the country to a Dua Lipa look-alike competition, Savannah, Georgia, this Saturday, noon Eastern time. Forsyth Park. That's it.
1: No one go.
0: I'll be the judge. We'll figure out who can win the Dua Lipa look-alike competition, Forsyth Park, Savannah, Georgia, noon on Saturday.
2: Yeah.
0: See you there. Heck yeah. SEC Media Days rolls on today, and what I love about Media Days, especially the SEC, it's my first semblance of football. Like, I'm back. I can feel it again. Back, Jack. Dude, that's Donald Fagan and Steely Dan. Wow, to know the name Donald Fagan and struggle with Steely Dan, huh? What a world we live in. Do it again. SEC Media Days brings me right back to college football. And the quotes yesterday were as electric as advertised. See, the last time that Lane Kiffin, the coach of the Ole Miss Rebels, now the coach of the LSU Tigers, walked into Knoxville, Tennessee, he was berated. Things were thrown at him, like mustard bottles and golf balls. Now Kiffin, again, the head coach of the LSU Tigers, will go back to Tennessee, where he coached for one season and then bolted one season and then left. That same Lane Kiffin is headed back to Rocky Top. And Josh Heupel, the current head coach of Tennessee, said, fans have not lost their feeling toward Kiffin.
3: Certainly hope our fan base hasn't cooled off. So, whether it's the grocery stores being fully stocked with mustard or, our sports stores, making sure that they got reinforcements on the golf balls. Hopefully Knoxville's ready for his arrival.
0: Bring your mustard, bring your golf balls, Josh Heupel told you so. Then there was Will Stein, the new Kentucky football coach, took over from Mark Stoops, brother of Bob Stoops. Mark was there for a decade plus, and he won games. Mark Stoops won games, Kentucky, but it fizzled out toward the end. So Will Stein takes the reins, and when asked why his team was going to win, he said, because of me. Take a listen.
4: You said you came here because you can believe you can win here. Why is that? Kentucky historically has fought against the narrative, against perception. Why do you think you can win big here?
5: This is going to sound like really, I think because of me, to be honest. I think because of me. I think I know what it takes. I've seen it at the highest levels. I know what it takes to recruit at this level. And you just got to believe, man. You just got to put the ball down and play. There's not really else to be said.
0: Once upon a time, a man named Kurt Cignetti, this no-name coach from James Madison, came to a podium and said, Google me.
6: Google me.
0: And after he said that, he won a national championship less than 2 years later. And now Will Stein said, you know what? Why is Kentucky going to win? Because of me.
6: Google
0: Somehow,
6: me.
0: Somehow, he said it humbly, too. All right. I'm rooting for Will Stein after this one. No, I'm not rooting for the Dallas Cowboys. And I am a born-again Dallas Cowboys fan. Grew up in Arkansas. What's the closest team? Dallas Cowboys. Go to Baylor University. What team do we go watch on Sundays? The Dallas Cowboys. It's always on. Odigizua. College roommate. Just loved it. Odigizua. Anytime something good happened, whether Osa Odigizua was involved or not. And now, at the top of the headlines, Ryan Clark, talking about the Dallas Cowboys yesterday, said that I think the Dallas Cowboys could win the Super Bowl, and they've got the potential, the keys. And now Ryan Clark was fired in the middle of NFL Live yesterday because ESPN's expecting a string of layoffs this morning, today. Surely more news will come out about who is laid off and how they will restructure. And in the middle of that, he was one of the casualties, fired mid-show. And many pointed to the funny timing of him saying the Dallas Cowboys could win the Super Bowl and then losing his job. I don't think that was related. Ryan Clark, the former Pittsburgh Steeler, NFL analyst at ESPN, former NFL analyst at ESPN. I don't think that was related to his firing, but weird timing. And now, once again, we're talking about the Dallas Cowboys, whether or not they can win the Super Bowl. Come on. We love the Cowboys. Come on, of course they can win the Super Bowl, right? Every July, they get to Oxnard, California, and oh, they're going to win it. This is the year. The boys are back. Even Dak Prescott said that is the standard.
1: Two Jets, what's left for me? And it's always been my mindset. You know, it's the one thing I truly love about the Cowboys organization and the fan base is it's that or nothing. As I said, whatever that was, yeah, on the live stream, is that's what being a competitor is. If that's not how you're wired, if that's not how you think, whether you're a fan, whether you're a player, whether you're a coach, then I think you're in the wrong business. And honestly, I don't want you on my team. So I love those expectations, and they'll always be there.
0: It's Super Bowl or nothing, says Dak Prescott. Well, damn, it's been a whole lot of nothing then there, big guy. Not much to show for it. Super Bowl or nothing, you've chosen nothing for your entire career, as have the Dallas Cowboys for the last three decades plus. Thank you, Dak Prescott. Ward Manuel, the athletic director at Michigan, stepping down at the end of the calendar year. It is the Drake Toll Show, Westwood One Sports, the Westwood One Sports app. Ward, why? Well, the school made an independent investigation clear to the public. Said, hey, we're digging into this guy. And at the end of the investigation, Ward Manuel says, I'm going to resign at the end of the year, cordially. No, man, you got fired. That's called getting fired. Everyone just wants to save face so that Michigan can say that they didn't fire. And they didn't fire the athletic director. He stepped down. He resigned. Come on, guys. Now Michigan will be without an AD, the same AD that oversaw the Connor Stallion scandal, that oversaw the Sharon Moore scandal with that lady, his mistress. And of course, headlines dominated by LeBron James. His agent, his best friend, his comrade Rich Paul saying that he won't be rushed. Take a listen.
2: And we're not going to be rushed. We don't. It doesn't matter. I don't want to sit here and sound like this. I'll just say, we're not going to be rushed. It is his choice to make. And when he makes the choice, he's making it. Here's the other thing. There's been several people to call and say, hey, Rich, is there anything more we should be doing, we could be doing? And my answer is no. We don't need you to go above and beyond about anything. We understand it. It's clear. All the messages have been sent.
0: Huh. What do you mean you won't be rushed? It's been a month. No one's rushing you. They just want you to get on with the process. Get on with the normal time. What do you mean rushed? You knew you were leaving L.A. months ago. Now all of a sudden, no, we feel rushed. We're not going to be rushed. No one's rushing you. You've had plenty of time for due diligence, LeBron James. Today could be the day. LeBron watch, 30 days deep. It is Tuesday. Stu Kovacs produces. Laura Jimenez runs the board on the Drake Toll Show today, and it's time for Dead or Alive. Here's how the game works. Celebrity birthdays today. Are they dead or are they alive? Laura?
7: Yeah?
0: Stu goes first. Stu! Cat right. Stevens, the singer. Dead or alive, Cat Stevens?
8: Gonna say dead.
0: Ooh, Laura?
7: Alive.
0: I would have said dead with every fiber of my being. And I would have been incorrect. Cat Stevens is listening today. He's alive.
7: Yay.
0: 78 years old for Cat Stevens.
7: Happy birthday.
0: Laura, Henry McCullough, member of The Wings, a guitarist for The Wings. Band on the run.
7: That sounds like a person who would be dead.
0: Ooh, sounds like a dead guy.
8: Ooh.
0: Stu.
8: I'm going to say alive.
0: Ooh, we did lose Henry McCullough. 72 years old, 2016, right. Legendary guitarist, 10 years ago, departed this earth. See ya. All right, Stu. John Lovitz from Saturday Night Live, The Simpsons and News Radio. John Lovitz, dead or alive?
8: I think he's alive. I hope he's alive.
0: Laura?
7: Didn't he die?
0: He's turning a nice 69 years old today. John Lovitz is alive. Did not die. Here's a tricky one. Going to you, Laura. Gary Trudeau. Gary is a political cartoonist who won a Pulitzer Prize.
7: Not Trudeau's brother, other Trudeau's brother.
0: Nope, has no relation to the other Trudeau.
7: Dead. Alive.
0: Oh, wow. Final answer is alive. Stu?
8: I'm going to say dead.
0: Another point on the board for Laura Jimenez. Congratulations, Gary. You are still alive, by my count, by my the information that I've been that I've received. Dead or alive, Stu, Don Knotts from the Andy Griffith Show.
8: Has to be dead, right?
7: Everyone in that show's dead, right?
0: Everyone in that show is, in fact, dead. He departed the Earth in 2006, was born in 1924, could still be alive. 1924 is not the craziest thing. We got time for one more, two more. Janet Reno. Janet Reno, Laura, dead or alive, former U.S. Attorney General under Bill Clinton. That
7: dead.
0: Makes it tough. Ooh, dead, okay. Stu?
8: I'm going to say dead.
0: She was the one who helped lead the assault on the Waco compound. Ah, and she is dead. Yeah, she died. She would have been, Janet Reno would have been 88 years old today. Lost her in 2016. And finally, K-Star, Stu, jazz singer, with her hits including Side by Side and the Rock and Roll Waltz.
8: Gonna say alive.
0: Okay, Laura.
7: Dead.
0: Laura wins in a landslide. K-Star.
7: No.
0: So sorry. So sorry. What about 104 today for K-Star? Cool name. That's Stu Kovacs. He produces. Laura Jimenez runs the board tomorrow. Something tells me we'll talk about LeBron James.
7: LeBron James.
0: Woo! Come on now. There we go. Pete Souza will be joining us for the duration of the show tomorrow as well as through the rest of the week. That's ESPN's Pete Souza. Thanks to Aaron Murray for joining the program. You Better You Bet's coming up. To Colin Jones, Armin Williams, Bruce Gilbert, Ryan McGuire, thank you for a job. We'll see you again from 6 a.m. to 9 a.m. tomorrow. It is still Westwood One Sports and the Westwood One Sports app. This has been the Drake Toll Show.
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0: 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Let's start with the decision. Like, what are we waiting for? Make a freaking decision, will you? I'm not going to say I don't care because, you know, I do kind of care where LeBron James goes. And then the latest report that we saw last night was Shams saying that it's down to three teams. So I care, like, a little bit. I'm a Knicks fan. It could impact where, it could impact the next season depending on where LeBron goes. But he's down to his final three teams, where it could be Cleveland, Miami, and then Philadelphia. Does anybody really think like he's going to choose Philly? Who would choose Philly? Anyway, enough already with the waiting. So, yeah, we all care about where he's going to go, but does he have to drag it out? I thought we were over this. I thought LeBron matured. And to the degree that the NBA commissioner is talking about waiting on LeBron, trying to get him to make a decision so they can come up with the national TV schedule, like, dude, what are we doing here? From a league perspective, just make the schedule. I'm sorry, but a 41-year-old LeBron James can't be worth waiting for your national TV games. And by the way, the way you watch games now, you can all figure it out wherever they are. It's not like you really want to watch LeBron that badly, whether he's with the Sixers, the Heat, or the Cavs, you'll figure it out. And by the way, they can plan in accordance with that. You're going to have Miami on a bunch of national games anyway because you have Giannis there. Cleveland's pretty good, so you should maybe schedule them a little bit. He's not going to Philly. Come on, we think LeBron signing with Philly? The report was funny when, I think it was last week, when I was like, wow, LeBron has some concerns about Joel Embiid staying healthy. Yeah, you think? You think? Who doesn't? I mean, obviously that's a game. Yeah, if healthy, if Embiid was healthy, and now, you know, Jaylen Brown going, yeah, if everything happens, it all comes together, Maxie develops, and everything else that they have, their VJ Edgecombe, then yeah, and LeBron goes there. If Embiid stays healthy, they can be great. It's a pretty big if. He's never healthy, ever. So even with Jaylen Brown being in Philadelphia, I could see the appeal of LeBron wanting to be a hanger-on again, you know, like he was in Miami. I could see the appeal of that. But ultimately, if you're banking on Embiid to stay healthy, and then you remember, like, oh, yeah, it's Philadelphia, a guy who's played in Miami and Los Angeles, when he chooses to go somewhere, you know, Cleveland, hometown Cleveland, Miami, or Los Angeles, you think he's going to choose Philadelphia? I think not. And even LeBron, and is it like the whole, it's actually nauseating. It's nauseating with LeBron. And Rich Paul coming up with a whiteboard. Oh, it would have been the Knicks. Had the Knicks not won the championship, it would have been the Knicks. Yeah, okay. Well, guess what? You had your chance to go to the Knicks. You didn't want to do it. You didn't want the smoke. You couldn't handle the challenge of it. And now you want to be a hanger-on again with Jalen Brunson and everything that he's built? No, thank you. Oh, Jalen would have to make that call. Good for Jalen Brunson addressing it the way that he did. I think it was this last week at Fanatics Fest where Brunson was asked about it. And he said, my job is to go out there and play basketball, put the ball inside the hoop, facilitate the team, lead the team, be a captain. Other people are hired to make the decisions on the roster. Good for Jalen Brunson. I'm not calling LeBron James. That's what he really was saying. Like, if you read between the lines, Jalen said it the right way, as only Jalen Brunson could. Jalen Brown, wash your mouth out with soap. As only Jalen Brunson could. But really what he was saying, I'm not calling LeBron and asking him to come here. What do you think this is? Rich Paul, LeBron, get the hell out of here. I'm the champion. I'm the king of New York. Or even, dare I say, a sports god. I'm that. I did it. I took on the challenge. I am reaping the benefits and the rewards of that. Not LeBron. We didn't need him to win it. We don't want him after this. So LeBron is still down a three. I'm a little surprised, though, that the Warriors didn't make that final third there. And it's not just because of what Steve Kerr said or the fact that he was playing golf with Draymond Green. It feels like that would have been a better fit. You stay on the West Coast, stay in California, Steph Curry, you get a chance to play with him and Draymond, not to mention him. So that to me would have been at least more appealing for LeBron than the thought of Philadelphia. But it appears we're down to three, and now we just wait and wait and wait. I mean, we're waiting now 3 weeks for this guy, right? July 1st, 1, 2. Yeah, tomorrow will be 3 weeks exactly. What is the holdup? What's he waiting for? The moves are made. You know what's going on. You don't, like, he doesn't know where he's going. If he said, quote, it would have been, and he didn't say this, but Rich Paul said it would have been New York. Okay, well, why would it have been New York if they didn't win the championship? And then what's the now draw? Like, is it because it's New York and another big market? Was it because you're trying to be the final piece to push them over the edge? Like, that's the challenge that he's looking for? Here's what I want. Now, I'm a Knicks fan. I'm not going to lie to you. It's good to be champion for now. It's good to be king. But here's what I want. I always wanted this. I didn't even want LeBron James in 2010. I wanted to be able to beat LeBron James. And it took forever, but finally the Knicks built a team that is, in fact, a champion. You know what I want next year? I hope he goes to any of those teams. Miami, Philadelphia, Cleveland. And I look forward to the challenge of beating LeBron James. But just make a freaking decision already. Good God. It's not like he's in his prime, at least with the Miami situation. You know, not one, not two, not three, not four, whatever. At least that with Jim Gray, the sit-down. I'm taking my talents to South Beach. Good God. I can't believe that's been 16 years ago. Nauseating. Puke-inducing from LeBron James and the decision back then. But now, I didn't like him back then, but he's matured. And the fact that he went back to Cleveland and delivered them a championship, I like that LeBron. But he's 41 years old. This is not LeBron in his prime. He's not going to be the pendulum that is going to swing the Eastern Conference. As you look at the odds here on YouTube, on You Better You Bet, I still like the Knicks. I think the Celtics have gotten worse. The Sixers are still the Sixers. How about this? The semi-Sixers, Philadelphia semi-Sixers, get it? Because they can't get past the semis.
1: final round. The Philadelphia 76ers, how about they get out of the second round of the playoffs before we start thinking that they're a threat? With or without LeBron? With or without Jaylen Brown? Players have come and gone. Good draft picks, good trades, different players, different iterations. Joel Embiid has remained, and the Sixers haven't gotten out of the second round. That has been the fact. Get to a conference final. Then maybe we could talk. Then maybe you'd get our attention. Would LeBron even be the final piece to push them over the hump to get to what he... Like, maybe that's why he wants to go to Philadelphia. Well, I don't have to win a championship. I just got to get them to the Eastern Conference Final. And then they'll build a statue for him. Right next to Rocky.
2: Hey, yo, LeBron.
1: Go back to Miami? I mean, Pat Riley seems to think it's possible. I hope he goes back to Cleveland because I think it's a better story. Again, I don't care which team he goes to. Any of those three, I look forward to having the Knicks beat LeBron James in the Eastern Conference. Like, if I'm Jalen Brunson, I'm looking at, okay, well, we dismissed of the Hawks, whatever. We dismissed of the Sixers, whatever. Cavs, same thing. Beat them. Beat Big Bad Wemby and the Spurs. Now I'd be looking to take out Halliburton and the Pacers. And I'd be looking to take out Miami. Those are the two teams I want to beat. So from that standpoint, I love to, because the Knicks haven't beaten them in recent years. Lost to Bolton in the postseason, as a matter of fact. So I'd love to see LeBron, and even if LeBron doesn't go to Miami, still with Giannis, be sweet to beat him. And the same thing with the Pacers. But, I mean, wherever LeBron goes, okay, he's going to make, you would think, make the Cavs a little bit better, make the Heat a little bit better, maybe make the Sixers a little bit better, although I'm not so sure that anybody could help the 76ers. But like, we're treating him like he is, I know he's an all-time great. And the way that I would say it with LeBron is, he's a player. Now, I'm a Jordan guy. I'm not a Jordan fan. I mean, I hated Michael Jordan's guts all those years. Matter of fact, I hated him so much that I couldn't even fully appreciate Michael Jordan, which years later, as I matured, you know, like that 55, the double nickel game at the Garden when Jordan came back against the Knicks, that ruined my school year. I was, I think I was 15 or so and maybe 11th or 12th grade. No, what year was that? That was 95, right? No, 95. Anyway, when he came back, it was probably in like 10th or 11th grade. Anyway, point is, I remember being sick the next day. And my English teacher was like, she used to talk like this. Did you guys see Michael Jordan scored 55 points? Isn't that remarkable? And I'm thinking, Miss Cap, just teach us the freaking words in the book, will you? I don't want to hear about it. I couldn't sleep last night. Bill Weddington, come on. So I couldn't stand Michael Jordan. You know, he passed to Weddington. Weddington got the game-winning bucket after Jordan lit the Knicks up at the Garden in his return. Anyway, couldn't stand Michael Jordan or appreciate him, but I still think he's the greatest basketball player that I've ever seen. LeBron, however, he makes it look easier than anybody else has ever made it look before. He's a physical specimen. The guy's a beast. He's just been a man amongst boys his entire career. And he's still a tremendous player, but he's nowhere near what he was. And he's bringing us through this rat race again. Is that the right way to use it? Rat race? He's bringing us through this waiting game again. I don't want to lie to you and say I don't care. I do. But just make a decision already, bro. I care more about golf LeBron than I do about NBA LeBron now. He's been playing more golf and enjoying himself on the golf course and having some fun. Good for him. By the way, I would also recommend, like, if you're LeBron James, why, just get off of social media. What do you need it for? You're on top of the world. You've got one of the best athletes that's ever lived. One of the greatest athletes, whether you think he's better than Jordan or not, he's unequivocally one of the greatest athletes that has ever graced this earth. Ever walked the face of the earth. Millions of dollars, endorsement deals, blah, blah, blah, championships. And he's messing around on social media to a point where he gets upset about Pat Beverly saying something about a LeBron decision. He's like, dude, just get off of social media. I thought we were beyond this, LeBron. And still holding up the league and everybody else. Now, here's the thing. We don't have to let him hold us up. I started the show with it today. I'm in a national show. It's been a while. I feel like that's like I was hoping something broke last night or today so we could find out a decision, but no more. I'm after this open. That's it. No more LeBron talk. Just pick a team. No more waiting on this guy to decide. And I think it is embarrassing that the league would wait to make their schedule based on LeBron James. I understand it to a certain extent. I mean, figure it out. And if the list is really down to those three, you kind of have an idea. I thought initially it was going to be Cleveland or Golden State. I felt like those were the two options. Now, after the way Pat Riley has been speaking, and people could call him like senile, old, whatever. Riley said, you know, still have another plane to land. Clearly, to me, that was about LeBron. The fact that Miami would still be a final destination, I would be stunned if he goes to Philly, especially when you're talking about two places. Like, he could kind of go home. Why wouldn't you want to retire and go home? And then even reference the Jordan thing, like Jordan had an end too, and Jordan's end was not pretty with the Wizards. You know, I still regret not going to see Jordan play ever. I've never seen him play in person at the Garden. The tickets were expensive. You know, I was too young to really in his prime. And then when he came back after going away, the tickets were up there. I was still, you know, young teen. I don't even think I was working at that point. Might have been working at one of the supermarket, local supermarkets or even Home Depot, but certainly didn't have enough to go see Jordan. And then with the Wizards, I was like, eh, it's just not the same. So the Knicks play the Bulls, of course, the year without Jordan. Anyway, point is, Jordan's goodbye, I think LeBron wants his to be a little bit better than Jordan's. And he could go home to either Cleveland, like his actual home where he's from, and he delivered them a championship, or Miami, where he became a champion. So either of those two spots, to me, make more sense than going to Philadelphia. What I think Philly would get the most, like, wow factor. Wow, LeBron's going to Philly. Could they actually get out of the second round? Could the 76ers get to a conference final with 41-year-old LeBron James? Or I guess he'll be 42 in December. So, I mean, he's just not the same player that he was. I don't think this is a big deal. We understand the name. I understand the draw, the appeal. To me, it's not going to swing the pendulum in the East. Miami is better with Giannis. They may be marginally better with LeBron. They're not better than the Knicks. I'm not even sure they're better than the Celtics. Sixers, yeah. Like we said, I mean, you just can't rely on Joel Embiid. Same thing, go to the Cavs. Okay, would the Cavs be better with LeBron? Sure. Maybe they get a game from the Knicks. You know, remember, they got swept. There's a gap to be closed in the Eastern Conference, and LeBron wants to come back to the East. And he wanted to join the Knicks. He was throwing out. See, I think that maybe is the holdup here. Is LeBron waiting for a call from Jalen Brunson? I think he really wants. Maybe LeBron knows he can't beat the Knicks, which is why he's trying to join him. Jalen, come on, call me before you go on vacation. Might be too late. Jalen was everywhere else but calling LeBron. And now LeBron's got to make the difficult decision of which team am I going to join that's got to try to close the gap on the Knicks, because there was a significant gap in the East. Sixers swept, Cavs swept, and even the big bad Wemby-led Spurs. Gentlemen sweep in five. We'll give you a game. So good luck to LeBron in any of your final three destinations, wherever you end up. Good luck chasing the world champion, New York Knicks, and Jalen Brunson. A spot that you, my friend, could have occupied, but you were too scared to take on the challenge. Good luck in Cleveland, Miami, or Philadelphia. 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
1: 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We'll have Herm Edwards coming up at 11 o'clock, so you got a little while for that. We'll talk some NFL with Herm as we start to get warm and fuzzy and think about the NFL season and training camp. For me, it was always Hard Knocks. I loved the idea of Hard Knocks setting the tone. Not always, but you're going back now 20-something years since it's been on, like setting the tone and getting me ready for football season. And there is nothing better than football season, whether it's college football, whether it's NFL season, nothing better. Now, I want to enjoy the summer. Don't get me wrong. Don't rush me wrong. I still got some pool time to enjoy here, July and August. I don't want to start thinking about the fall and all the fun and the football and the food and all that stuff, but it is coming. It is coming quickly. And I will say a couple things on that, that not only am I like, look, the fantasy stuff, the picks. As a matter of fact, one of my favorite shows, I can't wait for it, to listen to Costos, where he does his one-hour Sunday morning show, You Better You Bet. I love that show. Every Sunday morning, as I get ready for the full slate of games, I'm going to be more into college football this year as well. And I love the idea. I was reading something yesterday about Bill Belichick, where people are going to be down on Belichick. And for whatever reason, they have been on Bill. Like, I don't get it. I've always been of the Belichick-Brady stuff. More on Brady coming up a little bit later as well. But of the Brady-Belichick, and I know Brady went on to win a Super Bowl with the Bucs without Bill. And then the Patriots were bad, and now North Carolina's been awful. But I really don't believe that Brady is as successful as he was without Bill Belichick. Remember, he could take everything that Belichick taught him all those years in New England and then take that to Tampa Bay and help them get over the hump. So anyway, the battle between Brady and Belichick was always, to me, ridiculous. And if I had to pick, I would have, as much as I respect Tom Brady, or used to respect Tom Brady, I would have sided with Belichick. Anyway, Belichick, last year I remember getting into it thinking North Carolina, Belichick's going to turn them around. And he clearly didn't in year one. It was a terrible disaster. But I read somewhere that Belichick says it's totally different in year two. And you know what? That's enough for me to believe in the greatness of Bill Belichick. I still believe, I know that the world has changed. Sports, it's evolved. And, you know, the players are softer nowadays. And you can't coach them the way that Bill used to be coaching players. And with the NIL and all the stuff, especially at the collegiate level, look, it's still football. And I still believe that there is no better mind, especially when we're talking about X's and O's, than there is Bill Belichick. And when you think about his second year, getting his feet wet a little bit with North Carolina, again, I'd be lying to you if I said about the players or whatever. I just think they're going to be far better. I know they're not going to be the major story this college football season. You know, let's see what Arch Manning does and all that stuff. And, you know, where we're going to, like, for me, I look at it more of a perspective of, yeah, I enjoy the games. I'm not a fan of any team in particular. I'll root for North Carolina because of Belichick. That's how much I respect him. And I want to see him bounce back. But I'll look at it more and try to see which players, you know, going to be top draft picks next year, all those different things. And just enjoying the game. I just love the college football game. It's just a fun watch and different than it is with a football Sunday with the NFL. Although the NFL is king, we know that. Anyway, point is, I believe North Carolina, led by Bill Belichick, remember, too, all the rumors in the offseason, they're going to move on from Belichick. It's been less about his girlfriend this offseason, right? Last year was like all the talk. It felt like all summer long. The pictures of those two together, leading up to North Carolina, the reality show that was supposed to take place that never happened. I feel like this year, maybe there's been more of a focus on football. And again, I don't know. This is just from an outside perspective. I would bet that Bill is going to be back on top and get his team playing competitive, sound football. And you would think, at least I would think, that a coach like that at the collegiate level with the X's and O's being such in his... I mean, the guy's the greatest. He is the smartest coach, period, right now. You give me Sean McVay. Give me whoever you want. Give me Nick Sirianni, that doofus. Give me anybody you want. I'm taking Bill Belichick all day, every day, as far as the X's and O's goes. No question about it. And I know the knocks, and I know what's gone on, you know, toward the end. But I would bet, and I'm going to bet, and I don't know what the exact odds are. Maybe we could look this up or whatever it may be. But I would bet on North Carolina having a successful year in year two from Bill Belichick. While we're on the topic of Belichick, let me just transition here to Tom Brady. And we'll get into Major League Baseball trade deadline stuff. We can maybe do that next segment. I don't know. We have all day. We'll talk to Brian Geltzeiler coming up at 10:20, talk more NBA free agency, the landscape of some of the decisions that have already been made. And like we said, Herm Edwards coming up at 11 o'clock. As for Brady, what's he doing? Tom, come back to us. What are you doing? First is the broadcasting thing. Actually, it's not even first. Like, Brady looks like a wax figure, a statue. I'm not sure what he's doing, but like the face, the teeth, the body. And I respect being healthy. Like, God bless. You want to live forever? You want to eat your avocado ice cream? Whatever it may be, fine. Okay. But he just, and I'm a huge Tom Brady fan. He just looks, I met him once in an elevator. many, many years ago. Matter of fact, it might have been when I was working with Costos back at NFL Radio many years ago. I forget if Nick was there at that time, but this was like 2004, let's say. And I was wearing my Falcons jersey, and in comes Tom Brady before he was really Tom Brady. It was 2002. But Brady, you know, nice guy. Anyway, I've followed his career, and I've respected Tom Brady. But I just feel like we're getting away from it a little bit. Why is Tom Brady all up in the videos? That's a Suge Knight reference. All up in the commercials. You know, all right, he wants to get paid by Fox, sure. He wasn't great broadcaster the first year, a little bit better in the second year. And I really don't even care about that. Like, I watch the games regardless. I just look at him now where he's, you can't, I mean, he's all in these commercials. He's at Fanatics Fest left and right. Now he's getting involved in a WWE storyline, which, like, okay, other athletes have done that before. So Tom Brady's going to get in the ring and wrestle. Would I pay to see it? You better believe it. You bet. To believe it, I would pay to see it. So I understand the appeal, the draw, but like if it were just Brady going from player to booth to the ring, I think I'd be okay with that. Brady, he's like taking on too much out there with the nightlife. And I don't know, it just looks weird. It looks like a guy who, you know, then the divorce wasn't good with Giselle, whatever. I mean, it happens everywhere. It just looks like a guy trying to find himself who is, in fact, lost after the thing that he loved doing most in this world, being a quarterback and playing football, can no longer happen because of his age. I don't know, man. It does kind of tarnish the legacy for me a little bit. Now, to each their own. He's allowed to do whatever he wants to do. He certainly doesn't care what I think. I'm just telling you what I think. To me, it will never take away from his greatness on the field, but how could you not? Same thing with Belichick and his girlfriend. When that stuff was at the forefront, and thankfully it's cooled off a little bit, I think the talk was like, Bill, what are you doing? You were the greatest head coach ever, arguably, and now you're being known for this young, you know, cheerleader or whatever she is. Like that's what you're being talked about, and that's what you're being known for now, is who you're dating. Same thing, and maybe that could go away this year, and he has some success. It's back to being about Bill Belichick. Same thing with Brady. It's like, this is what you're going to be known for, flipping off Logan Paul and creating a wrestling storyline on top of all the stuff at Fanatics Fest every year, on top of all the other goofy stuff, the stuff that he's tried to sell, and the TB12 method, and I don't know, man. It just feels weird. Where I used to look at Brady, a no-nonsense guy, respect him to the highest levels. I mean, look, the reality is athletes are they're people. We look at them as being, you know, athletes, and that's it. Sunday gridiron warriors, and maybe none better ever than Tom Brady. Certainly the greatest winning quarterback we've ever seen. I mean, I would say that Aaron Rodgers at his peak, and some would say even Mahomes now, I would say that Aaron Rodgers at his peak was more physically gifted than Tom Brady. The ability to just flick the ball down the field, obviously his quickness, his elusiveness, all of that stuff. Aaron Rodgers is so good that the knock on him is that he's only won one Super Bowl. Think about that. For all the other quarterbacks, like, oh, can they win a Super Bowl? Can they win a Super Bowl? The knock on Rodgers.

0: was exactly with Rodgers. Tyler, help me out here. Do you know what the hell I'm talking about? You know, he's reconciling with his family. Let me see if I can pull it up. Aaron Rodgers. Yeah, here we go. Another bonding week. Summer of bonding. That's what they're... Another bonding week, and he went to his Instagram posting pictures of him and his family. Good. Because as a huge Aaron Rodgers fan, honestly, it made me sad to read his book. Well, listen to the book. Remember the book that came out a couple years ago by Ian O'Connor? Excellent book. What the hell was the name of that book? I must have given away my copy. Anyway, I had it. Point is, I love Aaron Rodgers. And I was hoping for better things for him, whether it be with the Packers before he went on with the Jets and now even with the Steelers. I don't think he's particularly good at this point anymore. I shouldn't say that. He's good. He's not great the way that he once was. Out of the Darkness. Yes. Thank you, Tyler. That was the book. Great book. I loved listening to it. Matter of fact, I need to get some books here. It's the summertime. Once my schedule slows down a little bit, I got to take a couple weeks off like Costos is doing. And then read or listen to some books. I love it. Nothing like a good book in the summer. Anyway, I love that book with Rodgers. And it was disappointing to hear what happened with his family for a variety of reasons. Well, now they're back. Now they're back together bonding on the bonding experience. Anyway, where the hell was I? Oh, yeah, Brady. So good for Rodgers. I don't know, man. I don't have a problem with Brady getting in the ring or starting the wrestling match thing. I think some people look down on that. I do not. I'm a fan, or I have been a big fan of wrestling for, you know, like since the 80s. I loved it. Now I'll go in and out of it. I just talked to Brie Bella backstage for my podcast. Saturday night's main event was at the Garden. Talked to Danhausen. It's always fun talking to those guys. I have a great relationship with WWE. Love them. SummerSlam's going to be exciting. Like, I look forward to all that. And if Brady's going to be involved in WrestleMania against Logan Paul, and that seems to be the thing, I would be into that from an entertainment standpoint. But from a Brady legacy, all the nonsense that he's been getting involved in, not this. I'm talking about all the other stuff. I don't know, man. I just find it weird. One of the great competitors the sport has ever seen, the greatest winning quarterback the sport has ever seen. After that, it's been weird from Tom Brady. More NFL talk as we roll along here. 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
1: 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Training camps are kicking off. The Panthers and Cardinals get things started tomorrow. Then it's the Pats, Seahawks, and Bucks on Friday, followed by the Rams and Niners on Saturday. The pigskin is flying, and we're here for it. 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
27: 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I was just scrolling. I have a couple of things here. I was just scrolling through social media during the break. I mean, what else am I supposed to do? Go talk to my wife? I don't think so. There's a nice little break from her, if you know what I'm saying. And I saw, you know, I was just talking about books last segment, how I need to get into a good book after reading Aaron Rodgers, the Out of the Darkness, a couple of summers ago, whenever that came out. Actually, I think last year, too, I read the, I keep saying read, but really I listened to these books. I listened to the Michael Richards book, Kramer from Seinfeld. It was excellent. Excellent book. I just saw, and I wonder if this popped up because, like, my phone microphone recorded me and hearing me talk about books. Sylvester Stallone has a book that's available for pre-order about his life and, I guess, making the Rocky movie. And then we saw the Rocky trailer, I Play Rocky, the trailer, whenever that comes out. I guess that's coming out in December, I think, this year. That's as must-watch as could possibly be. Anyway, whenever this book comes out, I actually have a list of books that I want to get. But whenever that book comes out, 100% in on that. And then I saw Andrew Dice Clay, my guy Dice, posting about it, talking about how he was inspired who is it inspired by Sylvester Stallone and the Rocky book. I'm in the middle of reading Mike Vaccaro's book, so I got to finish that about George Steinbrenner and the empire that he built with taking over the Yankees. Very good book.
7: Portnoy's book is out. I want to read that. Roger McDowell. I mean, if you're an 86 fan, 86 Mets fan like myself, 40 years old, Roger McDowell, a character of that book. And then how about Gorilla Monsoon has a book out. I love the wrestling books. I love wrestling books more than I love wrestling, as a matter of fact. So those are the books that I got to get. Hey, I'm behind here. It's already almost end of July. Haven't even gotten any of those books yet. But I usually download them, audibly listen to it, because you can listen to it by the pool. You just throw it on the speakers, listen to it on the commute. Or I can't read in the pool. You know what I'm saying? You don't want the pages to get... I guess I could if I were laying on a float. Anyway, did you guys see last night... Tyler, help me out here. Did you see last night the fans in Philadelphia fighting over the home run ball that was caught with a... It was a home run ball, right? Not a foul ball, a home run ball, I believe. Right, that was caught with a hat. So... One Phillies fan caught a home run ball with a hat, but it was kind of like thrown up in the air. And then another Philly fan who was wearing an Eagles jersey, I think, came down with the ball and the hat. But then the one fan whose hat it was claiming ownership of the ball because it was his hat that, in fact, caught it. So who like, we need to replay this and go over a rule book here. Who then has rightful possession? We'll start with you, Tyler. I'll get your take and then Kenny's take before I give my take. Where are you at with who owns possession of that home run ball after the way that it was caught?
13: Yeah, so the guy with the Phillies hat, he caught the ball within the hat, and the hat just dropped, and the guy in the Eagles jersey caught it. To be honest, to me, that's like a fumble in NFL. Like, the guy had possession, he dropped it, ball's loose. At this point, whoever gets the ball last, like, that's their ball. Honestly, it's a whole separate conversation. Maybe the guy was giving the ball to his kids or something, but then the guy in the Phillies hat went up to the Eagles guy wearing the jersey and started like yelling at him. Unless he was giving the ball to a kid, I don't think grown men should be going over this crazy over a home run ball. That guy was getting a little after it too much. So I think, to be honest, the guy in the Phillies hat dropped the ball. Ball's loose. Whoever gets it next, I think the ball should have gone to the guy in the Eagles jersey.
7: Interesting ruling there from Tyler. Hard to dispute that. Now, I will say before we get to Kenny, there's a whole nother level to this. I do not like when fans tell other fans what to do. Period. End of story. For example, if I catch a foul ball or a home run ball, and I am an adult, a 46-year-old adult, and I am at the game with, let's say, my friends or whoever it may be, and then people are going to be bullying me or peer pressuring me into giving that ball to a kid, I ain't about that. You don't need to tell me what to do. If I feel like in that spot, I want to give it to a kid for whatever reason, I could. If I feel like I want to take it home with me, maybe to give it to my nephew or my daughter, then I could do that. Or somebody that I know. Like, since when do we get to as a society, because of social media, that's why, that we need to bully people and tell them what to do with the ball that they catch in the game? Like, I have people at home. Oh, give it to a kid. Give it to a kid. Yeah, maybe I am going to give it to a kid. What about my unborn child or my 5-year-old daughter? You know what I'm saying? Like, you know, I'm saying unborn child because prior to 5 years ago, I didn't have a child. And I would think the same thing. Like, maybe I want this ball one day to give to my kids who aren't here. Just like my grandfather gave me a ball, a foul ball that he caught many moons ago. And I still have it, one of my prized possessions after he's long gone. So, like, these people, just because they have it, doesn't mean that they're going to hoard it to themselves and not have it, give it to their kids or create a memory. Like, stop bullying other people what to do with it. Now, in this particular case, I wasn't even letting that factor into the question. It was more about who was in possession of the ball. We know where you stand, Tyler. Kenny, where are you on this hat possesses the ball versus the guy in the scrum who comes up with it? Where do you stand on this side of things?
14: I totally agree with Tyler on this one, that the Eagles guy ends up with possession. It's his ball. I will say to the Phillies guy, if you're not going to catch it with your hands, I know people get made fun of this, but bring a glove to the baseball game. And catch, if you can't catch it with your hands, bring a glove, and he would have caught the ball. So, and then there would have been no scuffle. So I think that would be the best solution, guy.
7: Tyler, who did in fact end up with it? Did the guy who was complaining, the Philly fan that was complaining, end up with it? The one with the hat?
13: Yes, he got the ball. Yep, yelled at the fan and took the ball and then ran away.
7: And he's going to be vilified now on social media. That's how these things work.
13: Oh, yeah.
7: Matter of fact, like, I say that you can't bully me into making a decision, I'd have no choice but to give it up. Plus, I'm somewhat, like, recognizable in New York where I'm on SNY TV. If I were at a Met game, I'd have to give the ball up now. What kind of position is that? That stinks. I've never caught a foul ball in my life. If a foul ball came my way and I got it, I'd love to have that and take that home with me and give it to my daughter. But I'd feel like, oh, look who got, Licata. Is that Licata? You better be giving that ball away. You better be giving that to a kid. I'd have to give it away. I can't even get it. I missed my opportunity. In life, I've never gotten a foul ball. Home run derby ball I did get. And I only knocked over three kids to get it. So, and that's with me right now. It's behind me right there. You can see it if you're watching on YouTube. Bryce Harper hit it, 2013 City Field Home Run Derby. I didn't really knock over kids. I went under the seat, grabbed it, and came up with it. And then the guy in front of me was like, oh, that was mine. I'm like, well, it was yours. How come I got it? Oh, give it to the kid. I ain't giving it to no kid. This is mine. Give it to my kid. Thank you. I've waited my whole life for this. So ruling on this is a little tricky because I do understand the thought process of trying to catch the ball with a hat. You can't catch a bat with a pot. What the hell is the name of that movie? I'm drawing a blank here. Black Sheep. Chris Farley. Look it up if you haven't. You can't catch a bat with a pot. Tommy Boy was the original, then Black Sheep, you know, Spade and Farley getting together, trying to catch a bat in their cabin, like an actual bat, scary bat, not a baseball bat. You can't catch a bat with a pot. Idiot. Moron. Anyway, you can catch a ball with a hat. But you do need to remain in possession of it. My bigger issue than whose ball is it or not, who's in possession of it or not, is the guy going, like it was sour grapes, after he missed out on it. Like, on the rebound or in the scrum after the fumble, as you say, Tyler, I'd give the guy back his hat and be like, oh, ball's mine, bro, but you lost it. Like, that's it. Period. End of story. And the other guy's so mad that he lost it, he goes up and starts barking at the other guy, yelling at him, thinking that he's in some kind of control. He's not. Whoever has the ball in hand is in possession of it. That is my ruling. It could be somebody's hat. You can't just throw at, like if you were to throw on the field, throw a glove up and catch a ball, by some miracle, you throw it up, it catches the ball, and it lands wherever. It's not your, it's not like, you know, unless you're Inspector Gadget and have that thing attached to your hand still, it's not yours. If the hat were attached to his hand, it would be his. Once the hat is detached from his body part, and it's fair game, and it wasn't like it was ripped from him, once the hat is detached from the body part, then I believe it is fair game. So I am with both of you, Tyler and Kenny, that I do think, in fact, possession would belong to the guy who ended up giving it up because he felt like he was bullied into it, which is just not right. But in the end, here's what's going to happen. If it hasn't already, and maybe you guys can further the conversation. I saw it last night. I made a note of it. I was like, okay, I got to talk about that tomorrow. Here's what's going to happen. The guy who ended up giving up the ball to the bully with the hat, sounds like a kid's book or something, the bully with the hat. The guy who ended up giving the ball back will probably be made some kind of hero by Philadelphia and their fans, and then the Phillies players will do something nice for him and his family or something like that, I would think. That's usually what happens with this stuff, right? On social media, that's the good part of social media. Who wants to get rid of social media? I don't know. But that's the good part of social media, where you'd now have, you could find that person and vilify that person and who knows what could happen as far as their employment situation goes. But anyway, you will now have, I'm sure the Philly broadcast will go over to that guy and give him a bat and a ball and all this stuff, especially if it was a kid. Maybe adult to adult. Do they do the same thing with adult to adult crime, Tyler? Like in that spot, because it was two adults, one wearing an Eagles jersey, one wearing, I think it was a Phillies jersey and his hat. Like, do they do that if it were an adult, or only if the adult steals the ball from the kid, then the kid gets rewarded? But if an adult steals the ball from another adult, do we just ignore that? Where are we at with that in today's society?
13: No, I think they absolutely ignored it. I think the middle-aged sports fan male is just like, no one cares. Like, dude, just catch the ball and move on here. I don't think anything's happening.
7: Yeah, that ain't right, brother. That ain't right. I'm telling you. And I, you know what? The person to blame is the guy in the Eagles jersey. He should have stood his ground. Why are you getting bullied by the other guy? I mean, maybe you just think it's not worth the fight. You don't want to deal with the confrontation. You know, there doesn't need to be any confrontation. You just let them know, no, this is mine. We're good. Here's your hat. I'm good. Oh, but that was my ball. I caught it with that. It's not your ball. If it were yours, you'd have it. How come I had it? And that's it. You just got to be confident and stand your ground. And that would have been it. End of story. No, Tyler, I am not Sports Radio Zach Campbell. I don't go seeking these balls out. And by the way, what you get on me? I'm 46 years old. I can't have the joy of catching a foul ball. I got to give it up because I'm an older, middle-aged dude. Like, no, I'm sorry. What about my kid? What about my daughter? She's not going to get one on her own. Daddy'd have to give it to her. I'm not allowed. I'm not Zach Campbell out here chasing things down, even at that home run derby. I didn't ask Bryce to hit it to me. He hit it to me. I reached down onto the seat, came back up in victory, holding up that ball. It's a nice ball, and I have that memory forever. Now, I was supposed to have that robbed from me because I was going to give it to a kid? Imagine how much worse that story is. Oh, yeah, I was at the home run derby at Citi Field in 2013, and Bryce Harper hit one that came my way. I reached down under the seat and came up with it in the scrum. I was quick enough, cat-like reflexes, to grab it and come up with it from the scrum, only to have some older man bully me into giving it to his son. And I no longer have possession of the ball. Hell no! That ball's coming back with me, and it will be in my possession, or my daughter's possession when I in fact die. All right, we'll get into some NFL next hour. Also, Herm Edwards coming up at 11 o'clock. MLB trade line discussion, too, when we come back. And then we'll have Brian Geltzow coming up at 10:20 as well. This is You Better, You Bet, presented by BetMGM on Westwood One Sports. 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
1: Okay, Laura.
2: Dead.
1: Laura wins in a landslide. K-Star, so sorry. So sorry. What about 104 today for K-Star? Cool name. That's Stu Kovacs. He produces. Laura Jimenez runs the board tomorrow. Something tells me we'll talk about LeBron James.
2: LeBron James.
1: Woo! Come on now. There we go. Pete Souza will be joining us for the duration of the show tomorrow as well as through the rest of the week. That's ESPN's Pete Souza. Thanks to Aaron Murray for joining the program. You Better You Bet's coming up to Colin Jones, Armin Williams, Bruce Gilbert, Ryan McGuire. Thank you for a job. We'll see you again from 6 a.m. to 9 a.m. tomorrow. It is still Westwood One Sports and the Westwood One Sports app. This has been the Drake Toll Show.
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1: 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We started the show talking about LeBron. Like, what's the holdup, dude? Make a freaking decision already. What's the wait? You don't know where you want to go? Come on, you didn't give this any thought prior? It's taken 3 weeks? Not four, not five, not six. How many weeks are going to take, LeBron? More weeks than you have championships? I mean, what is happening here? Anyway, we started the show talking about LeBron at the start of the 9 o'clock hour. We'll have Brian Geltzauer coming up in about 20 minutes or so. We'll get more into LeBron and the NBA free agency and how things look. For me, it will impact the Eastern Conference, no question about it. I still don't think LeBron, if he goes to one of those final three teams that he mentioned or that Shams mentioned, Cleveland, Miami, Philadelphia, I still don't think that would put them over the top as far as being better than the Knicks in the Eastern Conference. Long way to go before that happens. Let's get into some baseball here. Can we do that? National show, like, is that allowed to do some baseball stuff? It is trade deadline season. I was told once, and the reason why I joke about that, it's kind of an inside joke that you wouldn't get, but I was told once, just don't do baseball when you're doing national shows. I used to do national shows, and I did overnights, as a matter of fact, on Saturday and Sunday morning. Anyway, point is, I'm no stranger to doing national shows. And I also know that right now it's trade season, and I have an idea for the New York Yankees. And this is an idea. It's not just specific to the Yankees. In this case, it does pertain to the Yankees, but it's about any team that is looking to close the gap on the big bad Dodgers. And if I were to look at the teams in Major League Baseball, who I think have the best chance to, in fact, beat the Dodgers, the Yankees would be one of the teams in the conversation, in part because the American League is not very strong. Okay, and then you look at, and this is a whole nother topic, but we can do it here. We have some time. You look at the way that the landscape of Major League Baseball is nowadays with the extra wild card and having all these teams. Like, is Schoolboy going to be on the move? I don't know. He was 2 weeks ago, but then the Tigers are good. Are the Red Sox going to trade Chapman? I don't know. They were a month ago, but now they've won 14 straight games, and they're chasing down the Yankees and the Rays in the East instead of trading Chapman potentially to the Yankees. So these conversations, they change, if not daily, certainly weekly or whatever it may be, as far as who's going to be available. And right now, it doesn't look like there are many appealing options that are going to be out there to upgrade your team if you're trying to get to, like, could you marginally upgrade? Could you add a catcher if you're the Yankees? Probably. I'd hope so. They need one. Could you add relievers if you're a team in need of relievers? Yeah, that's probably the easiest thing to add in season because so many of these relievers that are having good years on teams that aren't going anywhere, they can be had, especially you look at the New York Mets, who happen to have a bunch of relievers. Team stinks, but they have a bunch of relievers. I know Francisco Lindor's name has come up on a national broadcast as far as being available, and that's a thing. And by the way, A, he should be available. B, he should be desirable. People will look at the contract and be like, oh, I don't want that. Well, do you want good players or not?
2: You want to upgrade your team or not? The Yankees aren't interested in Lindor. Okay, I guess they like Caballero and Volpe at short. Good luck beating the Dodgers with that combination. Anyway, here's what I think the Yankees need to do. They need to be willing, because there are two ways. I just keep extending the conversation. There are two ways to upgrade your team. One, add payroll, whether it be in free agency or taking on money in season. Two, trade prospects. And I think for the Yankees to close the gap on the Dodgers, if you didn't see it, the Dodgers took 2 out of 3 from the Yankees this weekend. Not that that is the barometer, but you could just tell by watching the games that the Dodgers are at a different level. They're really at a different level from everybody else. But I'm thinking from a Yankee perspective that even though the Rays have been very good in the American League and they lead the American League East, the Red Sox red hot right now, you know, a lot could happen. The Tigers, the Mariners, whatever. Okay. Texas, like whatever. I still think the Yankees have the best chance. Remember, the Yankees are depleted right now. They're missing Judge, Stanton, and Max Fried, not to mention the additions that they could make. So let's say that they get those guys back, and they were in the World Series a couple years ago. Yes, it was with Soto, but still. The Yankees are the one constant. Blue Jays come and go. Rays come and go. Red Sox come and go. Other teams come and go. The Yankees remain the 95, whatever, 90-plus win team that is always in the playoffs. Okay, get to it, Sal. Get to it. I'm getting to it. The Yankees need to do both. They need to. Here's what I would do if I were Cashman. Finally put the foot on the pedal and go all in. They, assuming that Skubal is available. Now, that is a big assumption, but let's just hypothetically, for the sake of conversation and sports talk, like that's what we do. This is a sports talk show. We talk about sports. Let's have a conversation. Like me and Costos hanging out at the bar. All right, here's what I would do. Like the we wouldn't have a conversation and have it halted immediately. Yeah, but the Tigers aren't going to trade him and that's it. Okay, let's talk about something else. Like we would have the conversation that he might be available. If he were available, the Yankees need to go aggressively to get him. Now, what the Tigers would want would be a bunch of prospects, and the Yankees could part with that. Now, is that going to be George Lombard Jr.? Whatever. I don't need to bore you with the prospect names that you may not know. Spencer Jones, Jace Dominguez, they come up. Their value is nowhere near what it used to be, but those guys have come up. Let's just say that it takes a boatload of prospects from the Yankees to be able to get Tarik Skubal. You would think then, okay, well, is that going to be it now? How are they going to get Mason Miller, which is the second piece of this puzzle that I want, how are they going to get Mason Miller after they just traded everybody to Tarik Skubal? Well, what's the other way that I said you could acquire players? Taking on money. Now, Mason Miller is dirt cheap. You're getting him for free. It's actually shocked that he's even available. A player of his caliber, by far the best closer in baseball, unhittable, untouchable. He's available with years of control. I think we went over it before, Tyler, what did I say? 3 years after beyond this year of control where he's arbitration eligible. 3 years of control beyond this year. So you'd be getting him for 3.5 years. That is going to take a haul to be able to get him. Assuming, and it sounds like there were multiple reports, I think Bob Nightingale had it, that the Padres will be looking to move Mason Miller. The Padres also have a bad contract in Xander Bogaerts, who has 7 years left at $25 million a year. I'm pretty sure that is the right math. Left on his contract. He's been a terribly disappointing shortstop after signing the big money deal. They would do probably anything to get out from under that contract. So why not then take him on? Ooh, did you guys see that? I think we're having thunder and lightning in my neighborhood here. Just saw a flash on the screen here. Hopefully we don't lose connection. That would be awkward. Anyway, the way to do it is to not give up prospects. You'd have to give up some, but take on a bad contract. If the Yankees went to A.J. Preller and the Padres and said, we are looking to get Mason Miller and we want to take the bad contract of Xander Bogaerts off your hands, the Padres would be more than willing to listen because they have two ways to move on from Mason Miller. Either get yourselves out from under a bad contract. That's, you could attach a bad contract to Mason Miller. Here you go. Or you send Mason Miller somewhere and you get an absolute freaking haul in the prospect department. There are multiple ways to do it. But if I'm the Yankees, I'm trying to go win a World Series. I'm taking my prospects and getting Tarik Skubal. And now you have a rotation and whoever those prospects may be, whatever the Tigers want, that's going to be the cost of doing business. You're getting Scooble as a rental. You already know that going in. Jones, Dominguez, Logranje, Lombard, whatever combination of those guys. You trade to get Scooble. Now you have a rotation with Scooble, Gerrit Cole, Cam Schlittler, and Max Fried when he comes back. Forget about even Carlos Rodano. If you needed to, you move him to the bullpen, whatever it may be. That is a loaded rotation that can look the Dodgers in the eye. Scooble can go toe-to-toe with Yamamoto. Cole, Schlittler, those guys can take on Glasnow, Snell, whatever. Otani, if he decides he wants to pitch by then. We'll get to that in a little bit. Let me make a note of that. Otani isn't really a two-way player. You know, because to be a two-way player, you actually have to play both ways. Imagine if there was somebody who could pitch and hit at the same time. I'm still imagining. I haven't seen it. He just doesn't do it. Anyway, maybe we'll get to that later. But that would load up your rotation if you trade for Tarik Skubal. And then you go to the Padres and say, we want Mason Miller, and I'm willing to take on the Xander Bogaerts contract. Whether it's all of it, whether it's a large portion of it, maybe the Padres give you, they'll pay down the last year, so then you only get him at 6 years for $25 million per year. Now, you not only get Mason Miller, who's the best closer, which pushes everybody back in that bullpen, which makes the Yankees have a lights-out bullpen. They need at least another arm. But you'd certainly live with Mason Miller and David Bednar as your 8-9 guys and then figure out whoever you trust to get through the rest of the game, assuming that you need them with that loaded rotation. But now you have just added, in this hypothetical, which is realistic, you have the least realistic thing of the whole, I'm not saying the Yankees would do it, but the least realistic part of this is that the Tigers make Scooble available. Because if I'm the Tigers at this point, they already screwed up. Excuse me. They should have traded Scooble in the offseason ahead of the season because they would have maximized his value. Now they're kind of caught in no man's land. They might be good enough to make a run. They might not. His value is not going to be the same as it was before the year because it would have been a full season of Tarik Skubal. And that team that acquired him could have tried to convince him that it's good here. Let's say the Yankees in this case. You know, same thing that they did with Juan Soto a couple years ago. And that resulted in a World Series appearance. They could have done the same thing with Tarik Skubal. Anyway, the least realistic part of this is that the Tigers would make Skubal available. If they do, it is realistic to think that the Yankees could do what I'm saying. Go trade prospects for Skubal. That's one. Then go tell the Padres you'll take on a bad contract in Bogaerts to bring in Mason Miller. That's two. That can happen. Will it happen? No. Do you know why it won't happen? Because the Yankees wouldn't ever go all in as far as either prospects or finances. And that is why we sit here today where they are not on the level with the Los Angeles Dodgers. And no one is. But if now I just gave you the Yankee perspective, and the reason why I would do it with the Yankees is because they're close to me, closer to being able to beat the Dodgers. But this could pertain to any team, really. Sadly, the one team that would do it is the Dodgers. I bet you the Dodgers would trade prospects for Skubal and would take on Bogaerts' contract to bring in Mason Miller. Padres aren't going to trade him there, though. Nor should they. You can't trade him to the Dodgers. Like, it's bad enough to trade him. You can't trade him within the division of the Dodgers. And look at the Padres. Like, they want Mason Miller. They want Tarik Skubal. They're already loaded. How do you even find a roster spot for these guys? But that's the way the trade deadline should be working, especially now, where you have fewer guys available. It used to be half the league, more than half the league was out of it, and they'd be looking to part with a bunch of their players. And now you don't have that. Whether you want to say it's good or not for the sport, okay, good to have more cities involved, but it's bad for the trade deadline action because there aren't as many teams in it who are willing to give up those players. They ran out, why am I going to trade this guy now? I'd rather just keep him, extend him the qualifying offer, get a draft pick back, and we could try to make a run at the postseason. That's the thought process. So the trade deadline, which is coming up in less than 2 weeks, August 3rd, Monday, August 3rd, 6 p.m., that is a lot less exciting than it used to be. But you can be in the business if you're a team, and there are only a handful of teams that would be willing to take on bad contracts. You can get a good player, a young player under team control for taking on a bad contract and then have to lessen the prospect haul. So if I'm the Yankees, I want to close the gap on the Dodgers, and that should be the primary goal, to win a World Series. Not to try to be practical and logical and win these deals and think about it from a standpoint of, well, what about in 2 years from now or 3 years from now? Think about it short term for once, and decide to go all in. And you could do it multiple ways. Give up some of the prospects and bring in Tarik Skubal and load up your rotation. Imagine a Yankee team with that rotation that I just mentioned, getting Judge and Stanton back and trading for Mason Miller and even bringing in Bogarts. I've given you an ace, as good as you could get atop your rotation, your already loaded rotation, but you've just made that better. You've gotten the best, like in this scenario, the Yankees are adding the best pitcher in baseball and the best closer in baseball, and Tarik Skubal and Mason Miller. Oh, and by the way, even though it's a bad contract and he's underperforming, Bogarts is still an upgraded shortstop over Caballero and Volpe. You're welcome, Brian Cashman. You're welcome. I just solved your issues. Hal Steinbrenner needs to strongly consider going all in, and that is something that the Yankees need to do. That's all in, not halfway in it. It hasn't worked. Otherwise, who the hell is going to beat the Dodgers? Because you know what? Furthermore, if the Yankees don't go all in and make these moves, there is the chance the Dodgers do. Even if the Padres wouldn't directly trade Mason Miller to them, maybe the Padres trade Mason Miller somewhere else. Maybe he gets flipped eventually. And Tarik Skubal, he is fair game. If he's on the trading block and nobody else wants to go all in, guess what? The Dodgers will. When we come back, we'll get back to some NBA talk. Talk with Brian Geltzeiler. 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
2: 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We started the show talking about LeBron as we await the decision, like the decision part two. What the hell is going on here already? July 21st. I mean, we're talking about 3 weeks later. Pick a team and move on. Right now, we welcome in Brian Geltzahler. I haven't talked to Gelty in a while, so it's a pleasure to have him on here. He is, of course, host of... He's not there? Oh, did you guys say that? He's not there right now? Oh, my bad. Are we live? Oh, I thought we were... Take two. Anyway, we await Gelty, who's getting signed in right now. Just saw the panic. No, he's not there. No, go to him right there. Anyway, we're talking about LeBron before. Are we good to go? Just tell me in my ear there, Tyler, if we're good to go with Gelty.
19: Yeah, we're whatever. Good.
2: Okay. I could have stalled until he's all right. Thank you. Brian Geltzahler, we haven't talked to you in a while, Gelty. Hope all is well. Host of course, one of the hosts on SiriusXM NBA Radio. Dude, what is up with LeBron? What's taking so long? What's the holdup here?
31: Hey, let me ask you a question, Sal. If you were LeBron and you had everybody waiting on you, and you weren't sure what you want to do, or maybe you want one or two of these teams to make a preemptive move or give them your word that they're going to make a move, and you could play teams off each other, you're really worried about the time frame. Are you really worried about the other free agents you're holding up, whether it's Bradley Beal, Jonathan Kuminga, or Russell Westbrook, or DeMar DeRozan? Are you really worried about the league schedule release? You're LeBron James, you're 41 years old, and you still have this kind of gravity. And you know what? I know people are annoyed by this because we're into July 21st and there's no decision. And then really, I'm not sure there's a decision imminent at this point. But I'm not one of those people that's bothered by it. I'm kind of sitting back as an observer with a smile on my face and saying, you know what? When you do what LeBron James has done in this league and you're still in this kind of demand at the age of 41, it ain't bragging if you can do it, Sal.
2: My issue is less, like, I don't care. You're right. He can do whatever he wants, right? It's his time frame. My issue is, like, I don't understand the holdup. What is he? It's not that I need to know the announcement for me or, like, I'm tired of waiting on him. I'm curious as to somebody of his stature that has thought about this, I'm sure, for months, even including in season. What's the holdup? Like, Rich Paul comes out and says, here's the board. Does LeBron not really know where he wants to play right now? Then why is he dwindling it down to three teams? Like, where are we at with his process? Less than me needing to know or us being tired of the waiting game, Gelty. Why hasn't, like, does LeBron actually not know where he wants to go at this point?
31: Listen, I'm not sure he knows where he wants to go. He has a lot of different things that are pulling at him. Number one's his family. And keep in mind, you know, his daughter, his youngest child, has known nothing but Los Angeles with him all this time. So I think that plays a little bit of a factor here. And that really puts the Warriors much more on the radar than maybe they would be otherwise from a basketball fit standpoint. Does he want the best basketball situation where he's going to have the largest role and ability to compete within that role? That would probably be Miami, where he'd be with Giannis and Bam Adebayo and could have the ball in his hands a lot. And that would be a great situation for him. Maybe it's the lure of being back close to Akron and going to Cleveland. I don't see a great basketball fit for him there. I don't know that sharing the ball with James Harden and Donovan Mitchell is going to make him any happier than sharing the ball with Luka Doncic and Austin Reeves. But they continue to be prominent in this search, and he certainly hasn't dismissed them. And then there's the whole Philly thing, which, you know, to me is very, very intriguing from a basketball standpoint. And then there's another aspect of this, Sal, which is money. So James Harden opted out of his deal, hasn't signed a new deal, because maybe if he signs for a lesser amount or they figure out a wink deal going forward, they can pay LeBron a little more money. You know, yeah, then you have Draymond Green, who opted out of his deal, hasn't re-signed a new deal. That could have something to do with money. Does LeBron want to play for the league minimum? We don't have an answer to that question. And in a couple of these places, Philly and Miami, that's what it's going to require. So I do think there's a lot of moving parts here in terms of what he wants to do. And it's a big move for him. He was never in one place as long as he was in Los Angeles. And, you know, having to be away from his family a bunch, he's got to reconcile himself with that. I don't pretend to know what's going on in his mind. But I would think that if he definitely had a choice made, he's going to announce it, because actually there's going to come a time sooner rather than later, Sal, that he's going to get sick of all this. I don't think he's there yet, but I think we get a week to 10 days with where he hasn't announced a decision. He's going to come to a point where he's just going to say, you know what, screw it. This is what I'm doing.
2: Okay, that's fair enough. I mean, making a life decision like that, it's a pretty big thing. I just assume, you know why? I saw Rich Paul and that stupid whiteboard. And he said, if the Knicks didn't win the championship, it would be no decision. He'd be going to New York. I don't understand how you come to that conclusion, which, by the way, is like anybody could say that. Yeah, well, if, hypothetically, if they didn't win, he was going here. I don't know how you could say that. But then, okay, what would be appealing about that? Big market, New York, the challenge of trying to get the team over the hump and win a championship. Is that what he's chasing? Is he chasing a big market? Is he trying to appease the family? Like, there are many different things here. I don't understand why his agent would come out and say it would have been New York. Is he waiting for Jalen Brunson to call him and maybe come play for the league? Like, I don't understand what is his thought process and how his agent can say publicly it would have been New York if they did not win the championship. That doesn't make any sense to me.
31: Well, let's start there, Sal. All right. His agent has a podcast on Spotify, on the Ringer Podcast Network. Part of the value of, and I enjoy the podcast. And the reason I enjoy the podcast is because generally Rich Paul is who he is and makes no bones about it. With all that said, he's been close with LeBron their entire lives. We know LeBron throws things out to the media just for his own amusement. To think Rich Paul doesn't do some of that on this podcast would be very naive. He's having a good time with the audience when it comes to something like that. And I think in this particular case, I don't know if he's telling the truth about LeBron and the Knicks. But to your point, for each team, there's a different thing that attracts LeBron. For the Knicks, it would have been the ability to be a part of, you know, winning a championship, and the team hadn't done that in 53 years, or if they didn't win this year, it'd be 54 years. So you have that part with the Knicks. For Miami is, do I want to go, you know, as good a basketball situation as it is, do I want to be 3,000 miles away from my family and go back under, you know, the Heat culture Riley Dome, which is what he would be doing, which means I don't get my run of the place, my guys can't come on a team playing, and you know Giannis's brothers aren't going to be there. This is, it's all business. Do I want to be back to all business? Then it's Cleveland. Listen, I know for a fact that not only do does ownership, management, the coaching staff love LeBron, but those players love LeBron. When LeBron's back in that area, he goes out of his way to go from Akron to the practice facility at Cleveland to work out there. And anytime he's there, they love having him. So there's a sentimental allure with being back in Cleveland that I think pulls at him a little bit. And then the Philadelphia situation, which I don't think is as realistic, because in the end, you know, we've seen hanging your hat on Joel Embiid and how that can go bad. With all that said, I think they could actually be very good with LeBron and without Joel Embiid, with him not on the floor. But I think the role there for LeBron, having to play a lot of four and even some five in that situation, basketball-wise, isn't that appealing to him. One interesting thing that we did take from LeBron's time at Fanatics Fest and a lot of the public comments, which were really fluff more than anything else, but he did float the idea more than one time that this isn't his last year, that he's looking to play another year. So I think when you look at that standpoint, from that standpoint, what position-wise, what helps him play another year? So you're not playing a lot of four and five, being more of a perimeter guy, and that, to me, would definitely dismiss Philly. I'm not taking Minnesota and Denver all that seriously right now, Sal, as candidates for him to go there.
2: We're talking with Brian Geltzahler, host on Sirius XM NBA Radio. You mentioned the Warriors. I thought I saw a report, I could be wrong, maybe you could correct this, that he had it down to three. Now, again, who the hell knows where this is even coming from, but I'm pretty sure I saw it from Shams, that it was three teams, Miami, Cleveland, and Philadelphia as possibilities. Are we ready to rule the Warriors out? I know you're talking about that as a possibility. It would make sense to me, play with Steph Curry, stay on the West Coast. Where are we at with the either final three or the Warriors being in play for LeBron?
31: I wouldn't dismiss the Warriors, because you just said the magic words, stay on the West Coast. And it's the one team that allows them to be closer to home. It's a 40-minute private plane ride. And, I mean, he could go sleep home on game nights if he wanted to do that. Like, that's a very attractive option to him. I think what's holding him up on the Warriors is one thing and one thing only: the ability to win. I think that's a problem with an older team like this. When you're looking at you know, Steph Curry's gotten hurt a lot. Porzingis has always been limited availability with him. Al Horford is, you know, 40 years old himself. Jimmy Butler's not going to play for at least half this season, and how's he going to recover from ACL surgery? And this could also be a situation where LeBron wants the Warriors to move the Butler contract to bring someone else in. You've heard Anthony Davis as a prominent name with that, and Washington's made it clear they don't want to trade Anthony Davis, which essentially means make us a real offer. We're not going to let him steal him from us. So I think I wouldn't rule Golden State out, because there's that factor of being proximate to home. But I said this to you earlier. What we don't know is if LeBron is saying, hey, I need you to make this move for this guy to be able to make me want to come there and play for the league minimum. Some of that could be in place right now. But part of the problem is he's a victim of his own actions. Because if he does want teams to make moves, because he's been so close to the vest about this and no one really has an idea where he's going to go, everybody's kind of paralyzed here, Sal. No one's going to make a move till they know where he's going. So he kind of, if he wants a team to make a move in advance of him going there to make it more attractive for him, what he's doing in the marketplace is handcuffing that a little bit too.
2: Why is he, forgive my ignorance on this, why not just stay with the Lakers? Well, is this

0: LeBron do himself. Instead, as soon as they got Luka there, last summer they dubbed it Luka's team. They went on a whole tour, Luka visiting people, Luka doing this, Luka doing that. When training camp started, Luka was the center of their universe, and they kind of, in LeBron's eyes, cast him aside a little bit. Now, here's the thing with LeBron. When he embraced being cast aside and embraced making it Luka's team, they had their best run of the season in March. He looked terrific. And I think LeBron would have done that on his own. But I think he felt like they disrespected him a little bit in that way by not letting him hand the reins to Luka, because I think it also made it harder for a relationship with Luka. If he hands the reins to Luka, he can give him some input. He can help him a little bit. He brought him a title. And I know people like to crap on that title. I don't. That was a hard title to win in 2020. LeBron brought them a title. And I think he felt like he deserved more respect from this organization that he didn't get. So when it came to that, and LeBron wants to be respected for what he's accomplished. At the same time, he also wants to be respected for what he can still do on the floor. I don't think he felt the Lakers respect him at this point for either of those things. Plus, the other thing was this. The Westbrook trade and LeBron pushing them to do it, and then when it went bad, blaming them and not taking ownership, that definitely soiled things between LeBron and Rich Paul and Jeannie Buss and Rob Pelinka in the Lakers organization. And the Lakers kind of, once they got Luka, they were like, you know, we kind of don't need this anymore. And so there's definitely was that relationship. And LeBron, just at this stage of his career, and I don't blame him, he's not going to go anywhere where he doesn't feel like he's given the maximum level of respect. Again, not only for what he's achieved, but who he still is. This is still a 24/7/7 guy.
1: I'm not sure, Brian, he will get more respect from anybody than Pat Riley. And Riley talks about one more plane to land. They brought in Giannis. How big of that relationship, the history there, where would you put Miami? I mean, if you're talking about respect and still a chance to win and a place he's been familiar with, I would probably have them up that list because of Pat Riley. How about the odds of him going back to the Heat?
0: Yeah, front of the line. And again, there's so many things that check boxes in Miami. First of all, as my buddy Jason Jackson, who's the Heat's radio announcer, always tell me, it's paradise. It doesn't suck living in Miami, Sal. So, he loved it there when he was there the first time. It's a great place to live. The familiarity of the organization. Okay, there's not a lot different about the Heat when he was there last time than now. It's all business all the time, which he generally embraced for the most part till he decided he wanted to go back to Cleveland. The head coach, he knows how to work with Eric Spoelstra. Him and Spoelstra have a great relationship after not having a wonderful relationship early. He knows what he's coming back to. And as much as there's an allure in Golden State with Steve Kerr and coaching Team USA and all that, that's not coaching four seasons like he did with Eric Spoelstra. And he knows with Spoelstra, he can have a little bit of input to what happens. He's got a little bit of latitude. At times, he'll have to fall into line, but he's prepared to do that. He did that the last time. So Miami, to me, is the best fit if he doesn't prioritize money or prioritize being close to his family. And so those two are two things that Miami cannot provide. But basketball-wise, familiarity, coaching, respect, everything up and down the line, Miami will give him all of that.
1: All right, let's assume Warriors off the table. Let's assume it's one of the three teams in the Eastern Conference, Philly, Miami, Cleveland. How does this change the landscape in your mind with the East? I look at it, the Knicks are still the favorite. I don't care where he goes. I mean, there's a long way to go from where the Knicks are to where the East was, sweeping away the Sixers, sweeping away the Cavs. Can LeBron still have that big of an impact, whether it's pairing with Giannis, whether it's going back to Cleveland, or obviously going to Philadelphia with Jaylen Brown and Embiid? Can that move put them over the top of the Knicks in the Eastern Conference?
0: Yeah, right now, yes. LeBron has that kind of gravity here. Whatever those three East teams he goes to. First of all, I think Philadelphia can challenge for the East as is, and that's with Embiid playing 50 games and being healthy for the playoffs. I think Philadelphia is very, very good. The Jaylen Brown deal was a significant deal for them because it strengthens them on the defensive end of the floor. So I think Philadelphia is there either way. He would only strengthen that. Cleveland, he would help Cleveland a lot. I just wonder, you know, there's not enough basketballs on the floor for the guys in Cleveland that are going to want the ball in their hands. So I do have a little bit of worry, but Cleveland's got a big need for him. And they did make a conference final last year, as putrid as they played in that conference final. So I will make Cleveland, yes, I think he would catapult them. And I think Miami, he just is a perfect fit. And granted, they would need to go find another shooter. The only real shooter they have is Tim Hardaway coming off that bench. But you put him there, because here's the thing with Miami as currently constituted. They're going to make games rock fights. They're going to play really

0: slow basketball. They're going to lean into their size and their strength and their ability to guard, and that's how they're going to play. Put LeBron James on that team, and now you have a transition weapon that gets you easy baskets, and you can get out and run a little bit, which is a way the Heat have always wanted to play, high-volume threes and running when they can. They changed the system last year to not run a lot of pick and roll and more driving kick. They'll probably go back to pick and roll with Giannis. If they get LeBron here, it becomes an entirely different ballgame in terms of what they can do tempo-wise. And I just think he'd be a super fit there. So to me, if Miami got him, it catapults Miami into that conversation as well, assuming everybody's healthy. So I think any three of those East teams, LeBron's still at the age of 41. Remember what I said earlier, Sal? Dude's still 24-7-7. He still moves the needle for any of these teams and puts them right there in the category of being able to you know, go neck and neck with the New York Knicks.
1: You think the Knicks, it's just a one-off for you, or you look at them? I mean, the way that they did it was so impressive. Jalen Brunson, I know, is going to be more motivated. Halliburton back, the Heat better. Those are two teams the Knicks and Brunson haven't beaten. So that'll be a challenge there, assuming even if LeBron goes or not. It doesn't matter because they'll still have Giannis. You look at the Knicks as just being fortunate to take advantage of an opportunity that was there with the landscape being what it was, or do you look at them as a legitimate threat to repeat as champions?
0: No, so it's interesting. When I look at the Raptors championship in 2019, Sal, I thought they took advantage of opportunities and had a couple breaks go their way. You know, they have a shot in the second round with Kawhi Leonard in a game seven at a buzzer that rolls on the rim. In, you know, they get to the Warriors in the finals and everybody collapses around them with the Warriors. No Durant, no Klay Thompson. I thought that was taking advantage of an opportunity. Make no mistake about it. The Knicks, up till they got to the Spurs, had an easy run to get out of the conference, right? Atlanta played them tough for a couple games. They made some meaningful changes, blew them out of the water. Philly didn't look like they belonged on the same court. Neither did Cleveland. They did a job on those teams. The Spurs, listen, the Spurs are excellent, and the Knicks still disposed of them in five. Here's my point about the Knicks. Style points matter when you look at the ability to repeat, and was it fluky? There's nothing fluky about going 16-3 in the playoffs, period. Okay, and not only that, 15-1, won 15 or the last 16 games. I don't care who you're playing. This is the best the league has to offer. And the Knicks went out there and they kicked butt, man. So I look at them for next year and say, hey, why wouldn't you pick them to come out of the East again with that kind of dominant playoff performance? Here's the one caveat I will say regarding the Knicks. They have been blessed in the last 2 years with a lot of health. And granted, part of being blessed with health this year was the fact that OG got hurt in the first round, but because they took care of business with two consecutive sweeps to get out of the East, they had 2 8-game breaks that allowed OG to heal and get healthy. And they did that themselves. That was not luck. That was something that they made for themselves. But they've had everybody healthy. They've had Brunson healthy. They've had Towns healthy. They've had Bridges and Hart healthy. If they bump up against some injuries here, that will be a big-time equalizer. And again, I always go back to this because I think it's something that people underrate when it comes to the NBA and why teams load manage during the season. When you play into the middle of June, it's kind of quick getting back to training camp come September. And the Knicks are having a lot of fun celebrating. And don't get me wrong, Sal, they should have a lot of fun celebrating. But there's a long-term fatigue factor when you hit next April and next May that tends to creep up on you. And sometimes it's injuries and sometimes it's exhaustion. So that's the one thing I'll watch with the Knicks. But there's no doubt a dominant performance like that, 16-3 in the playoffs, 15 out of their last 16, they have earned the opportunity here and certainly earned my prediction to come out of the East all over again next year.
1: Thank you, Brian. You're the man. Great catching up with you. Good to hear from you again. Check him out, SiriusXM NBA Radio. He is the great Brian Geltzeyer.
0: Always my pleasure, Sal. Talk to you soon, buddy. You take care.
1: All right, been a while since I've talked to Geltzeyer there. That was fun, and I reminded of how good he is on the air with the NBA stuff. All right, we'll have Herm Edwards coming up at 11 o'clock, so we'll look forward to talking some NFL with Herm. As for LeBron, we just await. We sit back and await the decision. Just keep waiting. I don't want to say I don't care because I do care, but I just like to think he has an idea of where he's going. Make a decision already. It's been 3 weeks, for goodness sake. Although if he did make a decision, what would we be talking about at this point? All right. Anyway, this is Sal Licata here in for Nick Costos. 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
22: Even for people who fall asleep easily, staying asleep can be difficult. You wake up, your mind starts to race, you can't turn those thoughts off. Sleep experts say there are a few things you can try. Cognitive shuffling. That's when you choose a random, impersonal, non-emotional word. Then for each letter of that word, think of as many words that begin with each letter as you can, before moving on to the next one. It distracts your brain from stress. It also mimics the fragmented thought patterns that usually occur as you drift off to sleep. Sensory grounding is something else. That's when you work through things you can hear, feel, see, smell, or taste. That helps you to be in the moment instead of dwelling on the past or the future. Or just do a mental walkthrough of a place you know well. Familiar but neutral imagery that can calm the brain. I'm Dr. Sanjay Gupta, helping you live a better life.
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25: 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You know, I was talking about books before. I also want to go see some movies. Actually, I really want to go see some Broadway plays, but I just can't do that. Like, can't find the time to do that without a babysitter. We had a babysitter, and then we don't have a babysitter anymore. My wife wasn't, loving that babysitter. Whatever. I thought she was fine myself. But anyway, need to find a babysitter, and then that becomes a whole thing. Now you got to pay for the babysitter, go into the city, go see the play. But I really want to see the Stranger Things play on Broadway. And if you're listening to this not in New York, well, I mean, whatever. It's my life. But I do want to go see some movies as well. I just love going to the movies. Is there anything better than walking into the theater, getting that smell of popcorn, picking out whatever candy you may like, knowing that you're going to escape from the crappy reality, the harsh realities of the world, whatever they may bring, the stress of work, family, anxiety, whatever it may be. Escape for, well, nowadays, like 2.5 hours, 3 hours maybe for a movie. How long is The Odyssey? Like, people are telling me about this thing, The Odyssey, and it's even my wife, like, oh, we got to go see The Odyssey. I don't even know what The Odyssey is. What is this? So I'm like is it like The Gladiator? I don't understand. Homer's Odyssey or Homer's Iliad? What is it, Tyler? Can you educate me on what The Odyssey is exactly? I know Matt Damon's in it, right? And Anne Hathaway? That's what I was.
26: Yeah.
25: Is it? Go ahead.
26: Yeah, so I'm not a big movie guy, but this is all over social media, so I had to look it up. Yeah, but by what you said, it's 2 hours, 52 minutes. Yeah, it's from Homer's Greek epic poem, according to Google. So I've read this book like for 5 years in middle school and high school. Still have no idea what it's about. So I'm not going to see it, but I hope it's a good time.
25: Yeah, I almost like need to, dude, even what you just said, like people are trying to tell me. I'm like, all right, well, what's it about? And they're like, well, you know, like Homer and the Odyssey and the I'm like, yeah, I still don't know what it's about. But I like seeing any movie that is critically acclaimed. Like even recently I watched what's that one? Project Hail Mary with Ryan Gosling. And that was a very it's not great. I don't think best pick great, but it was good. It was an enjoyable watch. And it got like 94 on Rotten Tomato, whatever it was. I love watching movies. So if it's critically acclaimed, I will check it out. Right now, by the way, I'm into House of Dragons. You watch that, Tyler, or you're not even into, like, do you watch TV? You don't watch movies, you watch TV?
26: No. There's a running joke on the show. I've seen maybe like 5 movies in the last like 8 years. I'm not a movie guy.
25: And no TVs, though? You don't watch TV shows either?
26: No, not really. I think I've binge-watched one TV show and it was Entourage. So there you go.
25: Bro, what do you do with your time?
26: Yeah, I know.
25: No, I'm serious. What do you do with... That's it? I'm assuming you're single or what? Are you married?
26: I am. If I was married or had a girlfriend, I'd be watching these TV shows. But I'm by myself. I'd rather watch like NBA Summer League.
25: Bro, you're watching NBA Summer League?
26: Oh, of course.
25: You're down bad, huh? You betting on the Summer League too?
26: Actually, it's my favorite event to bet. Yes, it's my favorite event to bet.
25: The Summer League?
26: Oh yeah, we've done this on the show for years. It's my I've been to the event twice. I love it. It's a good time.
25: God bless you. I couldn't think of a sport that I'd be interested in less than the NBA Summer League. Like I watched some of the highlights. Tyler Nickel, is that the guy the Knicks just picked? Whatever, knocking down some threes. So I see that. All right, so I see him knocking down some threes. Cool, but like Summer League,
0: Nah, man. World Cup, I was into it. And I'm not a big soccer guy. I know Costas was all over it, predicting that the dude from Norway would be a stud like 5 years ago. Good for Nick. I'll be more in the World Cup next year. But, like, bro, advice for you. And I'm sorry for being repetitive. Obviously, this is my first time on the show. We're just getting to know each other here, Tyler. Like, you've got to watch some TV or some shows outside of sports. The Summer League. Who's your favorite team?
26: I'm a Philly fan, so Philadelphia, all the sports. So 76.
0: Oh, yes, bro. No movies. Bro. Wait, Philadelphia what?
26: 76ers.
0: Semi-Sixers. The Philadelphia Semi-Sixers, because they can't get out of the semifinal round. Wow. I mean, I respect it. I respect the passion. I respect the loyalty. I respect the fandom, of course. I mean, I too am a diehard sports fan. But being so into sports, you also got to take a little bit of a break from it. And I love myself a good movie. Oh, man, nothing better than going to the movies. But right now I'm in a House of Dragons on HBO. You know, it's like the Game of Thrones. Not even spinoff, but maybe it is a spinoff. I have no idea. But I love House. Dude, I'm really into it. I like binging. I'll binge all sorts of stuff now. I mean, is everything everywhere? Matter of fact, the worst part about it is that I want to go like, okay, let's watch a new show. Let's check out HBO Max. Let's see what's on Netflix. Let's check out Paramount Plus. Let's check out this one, that one. Before you know it, I spent an hour looking for a show, and now I'm tired and falling asleep. That's the issue. And the only, being a sports fan, this is really the time to do it. You got the baseball games going on, which you can pay attention to that. And in New York, we got the two, so we got to pay attention to both those. But, I mean, outside of that, this is the, pretty soon, once football season comes around, there's no binging. It's all football, whether it's college, whether it's NFL, it's all about football. And that is what we look forward to. But now, while we're in binge season or movie season, I'm going to enjoy it. A little book, a little movie, a little TV show, a little baseball. That's the balance. Certainly no NBA Summer League. I mean, does the Summer League even matter? When has ever anything you've ever seen in the Summer League actually transfer over to the NBA like that year? Does that even happen, Tyler? I mean, Summer League, who's there? Come on. I'd rather watch Jalen. Yeah, it's irrelevant. I'd rather watch Jalen Brunson in the wrestling ring. Saturday main event. Jalen Brunson and Karl Anthony Towns. That's what I'm more into. I'll be into some NFL when we come back. Herm Edwards, former NFL head coach, current NFL analyst. We'll have some fun going around the league. An early season preview with the great Herm Edwards when we come back. Sal Licata in for Nick Costos. 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
0: Salicata in for Nick Costos here on You Better You Bet, presented by BetMGM on Westwood One Sports. Let's talk some NFL, shall we? As we'll do so with former NFL head coach, current ESPN analyst, Herm Edwards. And welcome in, Herm, to the show here. A bunch of questions as we get set for training camp, which will take place for most teams reporting next week. And, you know, we'll look forward to that, of course, like I said before, Hard Knocks and all those type different things. I really look forward to that. Herm Salicata here. Pleasure to be joined by you. How you doing?
31: I am well. Thank you. Excited, obviously, if you're a football fan. You know, season's about to kick off. It's kind of interesting. I guess there's 10 new head coaches. That's a lot of new head coaches, but that's the way of the league, I guess, anymore.
0: Yeah, that's exactly right. They don't make them like they used to. So much for stability. I mean, year in, year out, they're changing like this. Who do you think, Herm, had the best offseason? Which team had the best offseason in your mind?
31: Well, you know, when you look at offseason, you got to ask the question, when you think about the offseason, there's a couple things. It's always about signing the players that have been on your roster. You don't want them to get away, the good ones. Then free agency, what have you done to build your team that way, and also the draft. So I think when you look at those three factors, I think all teams feel like they've, you know, maybe not done it exactly like they like. But you never know. You know, we know of the name players that switch teams, and we get all excited. But at the end of the day, you really won't know until about the fourth game of the season, to be quite honest. Because that's what it's going to take.
0: Which
31: because
0: is crazy.
31: We don't play preseason games anymore. We don't play preseason games.
0: So that
31: affects
0: you. It wasn't like that back in your day. It wasn't like that right, Herm, when you were coaching? Like, you could tell.
31: Yeah, well, you could tell. But also this, you know, it's so much change. I mean, that when you get a guy, whether you're an offensive, defensive player, now I'm a quarterback, obviously, you know, that's a big deal. But when you get position players, do they fit? Do they fit in your scheme? That's the first thing I ask the question. Is the guy going to fit to what you want to do? Because if you're trying to change the guy, that's failure for the coach and failure for the player. So all these things become a factor.
0: What'd you think of, you talk about head coaches and the changes, the Giants hiring John Harbaugh, for me, no better coach than that, legitimizes the program. Do you think the Giants can take a significant step forward in the NFC East this year and maybe be a team that can compete for a playoff spot?
31: I do. I think that the quarterback obviously went through what he went through, his whole deal, you know, I think, and Coach Harbaugh is going to tell him, he had a guy similar to that with some athletic ability that could run. It was Lamar Jackson. And, you know, he made sure Lamar understood, look, all that running around, it sounds good, looks good, and you get everybody excited, you know, and running into people. But you got to play the next snap. You're the quarterback. You got to be available, man. You can't get hurt running because you're running. You got to duck, man. You got to slide. You got to protect yourself. So I think it's a team that obviously has a good front defensively. Offensively, they've got enough players over there now. I think they can do some things. And Coach Harbaugh will bring a mentality where, if you're a Giant fan, you're going to love to hear this. They're going to run the ball some. You know, they're going to be a hard-nosed football team because that's what Harbaugh believes. That's the Giants. That's the Giants in the era that I played against. And when you watch them be successful, they always had a good running attack, had a good quarterback that would make good decisions with the ball and played fabulous defense.
0: You mentioned running the football. I don't know if you've seen this, but Scataboo, obviously a guy who's just, he's a little bit of a nutty character there.
31: Yeah.
0: Smashing his head against walls and doing the backflips. He did a backflip the other day, coming off of an injury, doing a backflip on stage at Fanatics Fest, didn't even land it properly. Yeah. How would you handle that as a head coach if you saw your guy doing that?
31: Well, you got to protect him from himself because, you know, he's a tough guy. He's a physical guy and you know, and the players love him. You love the guy. You want the guy on your team, but you got to tell him, you know, you're going to have a short shelf life, especially as a runner. You know, this is not college football. You can't run these guys over. You know, it's nice that you want to be physical and we want to be a physical team. But here again, you know, the way he's doing things, I mean, his shelf life is going to be very short because eventually those hits add up, you know, and so you got to be careful. And running backs, as you know, their life expectancy is not very long anyway.
0: Yeah, especially with him, you would think. You're right. Running backs overall don't have a great life expectancy with him. Guy who's been – I respect him for being just wild and fearless, but you also got to be smart at points. Couple more in the NFC East, Herm. Let's stay in the NFC East. A lot of talk about the Cowboys off a big offseason, potentially could have a – expected to have a bigger in-season. Are you as high on the Cowboys as everybody else seems to be at this point?
31: Well, if they fix their defense, now obviously on paper it's fixed, but they haven't played yet. This is the number one offense in the league. You know, some people forget that. I mean, Dak Prescott and this offense, they're scoring 30 plus points a game now. They can score the ball. I mean, they can score the football. They just couldn't stop anybody. Now, can they stop people? That'll be interesting. And it's all up front. They got to be able to stop the run. They got to slow people down and then let their athletes play in space defensively because they got some guys that can rush the quarterback, got a pretty good secondary, they can take the ball away, they got to stop the run. If they can do that, Dallas is going to be hard to deal with.
0: What about Philadelphia? Potential step back after having to move on from A.J. Brown?
31: Yeah, I don't know that. I don't know that. I think the Eagles offensively, can they get, you know, they look like, you know, when you, remember the old stick shift when you were shifting and every time the clutch would, you know, that clutch would stick on you every once in a while. Man, you couldn't get it in the gear. That's their offense. And when you watch them play offense last year, that's what their offense looked like. They could never get in flow to anything. It's like, it's sticky. And they got enough guys now there besides A.J. Brown that with the ball in their hand that can make plays. How do you distribute the ball to these guys? That's going to be the key. Defensively, you know, I think they're going to be fine defensively, but it's the offensive side of it. They got to get into a flow.
0: You know, you look at the NFC North loaded teams there. Caleb Williams, another year with the Bears. Obviously, their head coach, Ben Johnson, doing a great thing. Step back for the Lions last year. Maybe they get healthier this year. How do you see the NFC North loaded team? Jordan Love with the Packers, obviously the Vikings, and the quarterback guru, KOC. Where are you looking at with the North? I know it's way early, Herm, but just getting your expertise on this. How do you see the North playing out this year?
31: Well, you don't feel like Green Bay is going to, you know, play like they did last year, obviously, but they're here again. That's the quarterback. Can Caleb Williams continue to play at the level he played at last year? And I anticipated that. I said it last year. I was a Bear fan. I said, look, Ben Johnson going there. All these Bear fans are mad. Caleb Williams say they shouldn't have picked him. Well, guess what? He showed them last year. Well, this is why they picked me. Can he continue to do that? Detroit kind of fell off the map last year. I don't see them playing like they did last year. I think they're going to be – this is a prideful team. You know, they got hit in the mouth. I mean, the division has caught up with Detroit all of a sudden. The Bears, the Packers, obviously, you know, when you look at this division, the Lions were kind of the talk of the town for about the last 2 or 3 years, and all of a sudden they got hit in the mouth. I mean, the division got better. The Vikings, look, Can this quarterback that they have, can he, you know, all of a sudden they bring in Kyler Murray. Well, what Kyler Murray are they bringing in? That's what I want to know. Mm-hmm. Are they bringing in the guy that was successful, or are they bringing in the guy that all of a sudden didn't look the same? That's going to be interesting because they can play defense. The Minnesota Vikings ranked third in the National Football League in defense now. They don't allow you any points. You can't score on them, only 19 points a game. I mean, they are very, very good on defense, and they hit the quarterback a lot. So if this offense can go, they're going to be in contention too.
0: Sal Licata filling in for Nick Costos. 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We're talking with ESPN analyst Herm Edwards. Not going to waste anybody's time, Herm, on the NFC South, even though they're, I mean, whatever. The Falcons with Tua and Penix, okay, the Saints. I want to go right to the West. The West is such a beast of a division. You look at the head coaches out. I love Shanahan. Seahawks are Super Bowl champs. I love Kyle Shanahan. And obviously the Rams, McVay, potentially Aaron Donald. My God, do you think anybody, all due respect to the reigning Super Bowl champs, I mean, is there anybody that can compete right now on paper going into the year with the Los Angeles Rams?
31: They're scary. If the quarterback can stay healthy, they're scary. You know, their defense kind of let them down a little bit toward the end. That's what got them. The defense didn't hold the water. This is another team. When they line up, it's 30 points. Now, they got a receiver that's in the news for doing the wrong things, all right? He got to figure that thing out. But this offense, oh, boy. And Matthew Stafford, and look, Stafford's his clock is ticking. He's not a young quarterback anymore, and he knows that. This team knows that. They drafted a young guy. Look, I understand that's the future. But can Matthew Stafford continue to play the way he played? I'm a Matthew Stafford fan. I love the guy, the way he plays. And the way this offense plays. I mean, they're fun to watch. But you're right. They're in maybe the best division in football. When you think about, you know, San Francisco, they were injured last year, still found a way to win 12 games. Seattle wins the Super Bowl. I mean, all these teams are 12 wins or more teams. Now, the Cardinals are still trying to catch up. But those three teams in the division, as you mentioned, San Francisco, Seattle, you know, and they are something. And the Rams, I mean, it's a fun division to watch.
0: Another loaded division as we now transition to the AFC. Look at the AFC West. I mean, Sean Payton, Andy Reid, Harbaugh, obviously Vegas, you know, trying to get on the map here with drafting Mendoza. You think that it's just, you know, the Chiefs will be back reigning supreme here with Mahomes, a healthy Mahomes. You worried about Mahomes coming off an injury? How are you evaluating the AFC West and those top dogs after Denver was terrific a year ago?
31: I think teams have caught up with them too, with the Chiefs. You know, they had their run. I think Mahomes will come back healthy. He'll be fantastic. But I think this division is not the Chiefs division just to say we're the Chiefs and we're going to win it because Patrick Mahomes is healthy. I think these teams have done things the last couple of years to understand. And this is what you do in the offseason when you have when you're in a division. You draft players and you build your team to compete and to win the division. That's how it all starts in the offseason. All the stuff people say, no. You actually look at your division and go, okay, how can we win our division? The Chargers, Broncos, the Raiders have been looking up at the Chiefs. These are the people we have to get so we can compete with the Chiefs, whether it's through free agency or the draft. These teams have kind of done that. So now it's kind of like the Chargers are like, uh-oh, Chargers are pretty good. Broncos, young quarterback, Broncos pretty good. I get it, the Raiders. I get the Raiders, okay? Got a young quarterback. Not saying, you know, that they're there yet, but they got a quarterback, and I'm hoping the kid really does good because at the end of the day, the Raiders need to be significant. They need to be, you know, the league always is better when the Raiders are good because they need a bully in the league. And when the Raiders were the bullies, everybody was like, oh, the Raiders are coming to town. You know, that's just the NFL. You always need a bully, and that was the era that I played in. It was the Raiders. You know, the guys with the patch in their eye. You know, these are the bad guys. And so they need to be good. They need to be relevant. And I think this young quarterback, Mendoza, if they build around the young man, which I hope they do, the Raiders will be okay. I think the worst thing they ever did, and I say it all the time, they should have never left Oakland. That was their mojo when they were in Oakland.
0: Yeah, it's hard to be bullies in Vegas. It's like more party scene Oakland. You know it better than anybody else, whether it's coaching against them, playing. The black hole down there in Oakland. Yeah.
31: Yeah, boy. It was a lot of fun going into that place, too, now. It was unbelievable.
0: You know, the more I look at this, Herm, around the league here, there's a lot of parity, and I guess the league likes that because you can make a case. You look at the AFC South, you can make a case Cam Ward and the Titans doing some good things, Robert Saleh getting a second opportunity to be a head coach, the Colts with Daniel Jones, the Jaguars, the Texans. What's up with the Texans? Do you think that they could stabilize that offensive line and see the best of C.J. Stroud? What are you thinking AFC South going into the year with those teams?
31: They've got a Super Bowl defense. They got the best defense in football. Quarterback is he's got to step up now. He's got to step up. A lot of pressure on this quarterback, Stroud, because he's got the best defense in football. You talking about not letting you score? You can't make first downs on these guys. They are incredible defensively. If he can just play, good, not great, just play good. Texans, they're good now. They got a good football team. But it's quarterback, you know, and that's the key. And we talk about it all the time. But at the end of the day, you know, it's the guy that plays with the ball. Because games come down to a couple plays for the most part. You know, games are tight when you look at games. I mean, there's not a lot of blowout games in the NFL unless you turn the ball over a bunch, right? It's generally two-score, one-score games. You get into the third quarter and you're looking up at the scoreboard, you're going, man, we're down one score. Okay, we're in the game. You know, you're thinking we should have blown this team out. It's tough. It's tough. And the quarterback's the guy. When he has the opportunity to make a play, he's got to make the play. He plays with the ball in his hand. That's why they pay the guy all that money. But when you have a quarterback that can make plays at the moment that is needed, you know you got a chance to win. That's how you win 10 or more games with the quarterback.
0: You know, the Bengals have that with Joe Burrow, one of my favorite teams to watch because of the offense. I love watching them. But the defense isn't there. Did they upgrade enough for him to be – what about those Bengals?
31: We stay that every year. I mean, you know, and that the defense and then the quarterback got to stay healthy. He got to stay healthy. Mm. It's a shame. I mean, most of his season has been like a fan. He's watched, right? And you hate it. When he gets hurt, you go, no, man, don't get hurt. You don't want him to get hurt. He doesn't want to get hurt. But then he gets hurt. And you go, here we go. Here goes the Bengals again. I mean, and they're, like you said, they're in a division where you look at it and you go, okay, since the Ravens, they got a new coach. A lot of pressure on Lamar Jackson, by the way. Lamar Jackson, they chose Lamar Jackson over the coach. I get it. I get it. Coaching won all those games, didn't win enough. You know, that's the problem in the NFL or anywhere when you're coaching. You can win games. You can get in the playoffs. But all of a sudden, if you don't win enough playoff games or win the game that you're supposed to win, they get tired of you. They said, well, he only could take them this far. We need somebody else. Okay. So they got rid of him. They kept the quarterback, Lamar Jackson. Guess what? Lamar, it's on you now. It's on you. Because if they don't go, all fingers point at Lamar Jackson.
0: Yeah, I mean, they were pointing at Lamar anyway, but to your point, now without Harbaugh there, the guy who coached him up, it is solely on Lamar Jackson. First goes the coach, then goes the quarterback. If he doesn't get it done, he'll be next, and they'll be looking to replace him. You know, you famously once said, you play to win the game. Hello, you play to win the game. Do you think the Jets are going to be playing to win the game, or are they going to be playing to get Arch Manning next year?
31: Oh, I think they're gonna try to win. Aaron Glenn is not gonna allow them to not try to do that. You don't worry about that. Now, that Archie Manning kid, tell you what, he's really good. I know that.
0: Yeah, I mean, but they,
31: for a fact, he's really no. You know, I got an inside on that one, right? Both my daughters go to Texas.
0: Oh,
31: so I go to practice at times. I'm there. They're at the University of Texas. Both my daughters. One's a sophomore. The other one's a junior. And they work for Stark. So I'm a Texas fan. I'm a Hook'em fan. Right. I'm a Hook'em fan. I pay tuition down there. I got to be a Hook'em fan. I like Stark too. They got a good football team. And that Manning kid, he's good now. He's good, boy. He's good, man. He's big, too. He's big. He's athletic. He can throw it. He's a good player. I mean, he's going to be a good player.
0: Sounds like you want to come back and maybe coach him. I mean, maybe get you back on the field there, coach.
31: I got the safest job in America. When you do TV, man, there's no wins or losses. You just watch the games and you talk about it. You feel bad for the coaches that lose. You go, oh, boy, I know the pain. I know that pain. I felt that pain.
0: Last one, Coach, and we appreciate your time. Where are you at with the Bills and Josh Allen here? It felt like last year was their year. The window was there for them. Turns out it wasn't. The Patriots end up getting to the Super Bowl. Could this be finally the year where Josh Allen, a new coach in town there? You mentioned one of the coaching changes before. Where are you at with the Bills?
31: Well, you need to know this, and I'm biased, and I tell this all the time when I have to talk about the Bills. He's my favorite player, Josh Allen. I think he's the best player in the National Football League. Bar none. See, and I always say when you watch Josh Allen, don't view him as a quarterback. Just look at him as a football player. Just watch him play football. The things he does when he runs and he's a football player. Now, just tell the football player. If they don't have Josh Allen, the Buffalo Bills. If Josh Allen's not their quarterback, they win six games every year, right? They basically went down a six-win team without Josh Allen at the end of the day. And I could be nice to say maybe win eight. I doubt it. Six. Can they fix the defense? Can they fix the run defense? That has been the problem. It's amazing. They can't look at their run defense. I mean, worst in the league. Not even close. Can they fix that? Because if they can fix that, they got a chance, right? Because they got a great quarterback. They can move the ball on offense. They can score points. They went out and got him a few more weapons. But think about the weapons he had. Josh Allen. I used to ask people this. When they break the huddle, the Buffalo Bills on offense, what are you afraid of? Quarterback and the runner. Are you afraid of their receivers? No. I mean, I'm not saying they're not good. They're good receivers. But I'm saying you don't like go, oh. You go, okay, we got to stop the runner and the quarterback. They've been playing football that way for the last 3 or 4 years with this quarterback and the runner on offense. They got good players on offense. But no one scares you. When they get outside the huddle, wide receivers, they don't scare you, right? Think about it. They've got some guys. Okay, got the quarterback. Yeah. So now they got a chance. And remember this. This is what's great about them. And I love teams that do this. The teams that play in the Northeast, they play outside. The teams that play outside, they got an advantage when November hits, when the wind starts blowing, and it's raining, and it's cold, and you got a quarterback, Josh Allen, big hands. He can throw it in the wind. He can run. You got a chance when you got guys like that on your team.
0: Sold. I loved him before. I love him even more. Thank you, Herm, for your time today. We appreciate it. Always great to hear from you. Love your passion and your energy. He is Herm Edwards, ESPN analyst, obviously former NFL head coach with the Chiefs, with the Jets. I loved watching Herm when he was coaching the Jets. He's great. A great soundbite there. And he loves, clearly the main takeaway from that, loves Josh Allen and Arch Manning. He can play now. How about Herm? And now I really want to see Arch Manning in New York. I'd love to get to watch him every day. Now, I don't think it's going to happen. Arch, maybe much like Peyton, would not want to be with the Jets if they, in fact, do have the first overall pick. But who knows? Ways to go for that. We'll be in both the college football season and the NFL season coming up soon enough. There is one thing that Herm said in there that has inspired me to make my bet of the day here. We'll do that coming up in about, 30 minutes or so. So we'll do that for the final segment of the show. Take a break here. Come back. Talk some baseball a little bit with Shohei Ohtani. Also, I mentioned Scattable with Herm. We could do that as well on the other side. Sal Licata in for Nick Costos. 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
0: Sal Licata in for Nate Costos this morning on You Better You Bet, presented by BetMGM on Westwood One Sports. We talked about it a little bit with Herm just before, but I haven't given my thoughts yet on this. Okay, a part of me wants to sit here, traditional radio style, and rip Cam Scataboo to shreds for being reckless. You might have already seen Chris Mad Dog Russo, who, by the way, one of my all-time favorites. You might have already seen his viral rant on it, I guess, on his First Take show as opposed to the radio show. He was doing it on First Take, ripping Scataboo, being reckless, stupid, blah, blah, blah, blah, blah. And that is predictable, also very highly entertaining. And a part of me does feel similar to the way Dog does with Scataboo not doing that. However, like, all right, like, is that any worse? Is Scataboo doing it, in case you missed it, Cam Scataboo, who's coming off a significant leg injury, broken leg, whatever it was, broken ankle, whatever it was exactly, with the Giants last season. Matter of fact, I remember being at a wrestling event. It was, I think it was Monday Night Raw, one of John Cena's, it was John Cena's last Raw at the Garden. Scataboo was there, and he got involved a little bit. He was pushed by one of the wrestlers, even though he was in like a, what the hell do you call it? Not a wheelchair, but he was in a walking boot on like a thing, on like a little scooter type thing. And that's obviously the least of the concerns when, you know, wrestling is, you know, like they're going to protect, they make sure to protect the guy. He's not getting in the ring, dropping the leg on anybody. But he's just, Scataboo's always doing reckless stuff. So to me, it's less about the backflip that failed. And that was maybe the more alarming thing, is his leg full strength after he did a backflip on stage, which he does. That's his thing. He scores touchdowns. He does those flips. You don't want to take that away from him. Other guys have done that before. They like doing the back. Like, you're just supposed to not do flips anymore? I mean, I watched Benson Boone in concert a week ago. That dude was flipping all over the place, and he makes it look easy. I love Benson Boone, by the way. Highly underrated performer. I know mostly, like, teen girls, I guess, love him, or moms or whatever, but he's become one of my favorite artists. The music is great. And he puts on a show with those flips. Anyway, that's what Scataboo does. Scataboo is going to do that. So could it have been, now, could he have hurt himself if he fell awkwardly and missed, you know, the stage or fell off, you know, whatever. Could it have been bad? I guess. Should he be doing that stuff? Probably not, but that's who he is. So you're either going to deal with it or you got to move on from a player like that. Like, the Giants knew what they were getting. Now, it was clearly a different regime that drafted him. Joe Shane's still here, but talking about Harbaugh, it was Brian Daboll and that regime that drafted Cam Scataboo. Maybe Harbaugh wouldn't have brought in a player that could be reckless like that. I'm not 100% sure, but there is great risk and great

0: out of the net. Out of the league. Kick him out of the league.
1: Mad Dog's famous rant, Pac-Man Jones. Look it up on YouTube.
0: Out of the league.
1: He's not saying that about Scattaboo, but there is a fine line between saying he's got to be smarter than that and Harbaugh's got to police it to also wanting Scattaboo to be himself. This has evolved me as a talk show host. Like you evolve and think about different things in different angles. I don't want Scattaboo if he's not going to be himself. What good is that? Then he'd be like everybody else. Maybe worse. I want Cam Scattaboo to be himself. So how do you, as a head coach in today's world, with social media and college players getting paid, players being more sensitive than ever before, like just it's very hard to properly coach that and also keep the player, in this case Scattaboo, doing what you love him doing or being who you love him being. Obviously, like, same thing with Jackson Dart, actually. I mean, we didn't see Jackson Dart doing flips coming off a broken leg, but we did see Jackson Dart, you know, jumping off of yachts into the ocean. Okay, is that reckless? Could be. I mean, what if he slipped and fell? I mean, you could talk about anything you do at some point could be reckless. But on the field, see, that's a difference there, too. Dart has the personality of a megastar. Now, he hasn't done anything yet in the NFL, but he's acting as if he is, you know, Joe Willie Namath, you know, Tom Brady, all of the above, which is great, but you got to back it up on the field. On the field, Dart has been reckless and not showing a willingness to mature or understand, because he keeps saying the same thing. No, I'm going to play my game. I'm not going to slide feet first. If I need an extra yard, that's just my game, which I respect. It's commendable, but also there's no good of you reaching for that extra yard, going head first, being knocked out, and then having to miss several weeks. That's not going to do anybody any good. So Harbaugh's got a big challenge on his hand to teach his guys, in particular Dart at the quarterback position, to be less reckless on the football field, and then teach his running back that's coming off an injury to be less reckless off the field. It's going to be challenging here. Giants have some pieces in place, and you heard Herm talk about it, the impact of a great head coach like Harbaugh, how far that could take them. Well, there is ways to go for this group to mature. Now, I would trust if anybody could do it, it's Harbaugh. But still, ways to go. And as much as I'd love to go nuts ripping Scattaboo, so what? He did a backflip on a stage doing a wrestling thing at an event. You know, whatever. He's done dumber things to me on his streams. He just goes on there and says dumb stuff and smashes his head against chairs. And the guy's an animal. He's insane, Scattaboo. I don't know if there is coaching that. But that's also the beauty of Cam Scattaboo. Good luck to John Harbaugh trying to figure that out. All right, we'll come back and finish things up here. Sal Licata in for Nick Costos. 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
2: 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Then it's the Pats, Seahawks, and Bucks on Friday, followed by the Rams and Niners on Saturday. 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
20: 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We told you, either before the break or before last break, I just want to make sure I read, Tyler, you sure I read the right read there? Because I feel like I read that one three times. I just want to make sure we get them all in. Anyway, if you need me to read the other one, let me know.
18: Okay. I told you before the break that Shohei Ohtani, like, ooh, yeah, Ohtani. Everybody goes nuts about Ohtani. Greatest player ever since Babe Ruth. Can you believe it? A guy who can pitch at the high level and hit the way that he can. Yeah, except the problem is he doesn't do both. Like, he's done both on occasion. He doesn't do both all the time. So no one does. You're right. Like, no one does that, including Shohei Ohtani. So this year, where it was talked about Ohtani, he's been lights out when he has pitched. He's pitched in 14 games. He started 14 games this year, 14 games a year ago. Last year, his ERA was 2.87. This year, 1.79. So absolutely dominant. 8-2 with a 1.79 ERA. In 85 innings. And last year was 47 innings. Matter of fact, so Ohtani, since he's been in the league, he threw 51 innings in 2018. He didn't pitch in 2019. Pitched an inning and two-thirds in 2020. Obviously the pandemic year, but also, you know, injury, whatever. 2021, he threw 130 innings. Okay, good. 130, that's good. 166 the following year. Good. 132 the following year. Not very good. Nothing in 2024 since coming to the Dodgers. Nothing in 2024. Last year, 47 innings. This year, 85. Like, that's not pitching. The guy's been in the big leagues for 7 years. He's thrown 600 innings. Okay, now is it 600 more than your favorite position player? Like 600 innings more than Aaron Judge? Sure, but to me, to truly be deemed like this great phenom who can both pitch and hit at the same time, I feel like you have to do it for a little bit more than 85 innings in a season or 14 games. The majority of his time playing is as a DH. Now, that's not a knock. It's just the reality of the situation. Ohtani, so we gave you the innings. If you look at games played, you know, he's at 92 games this year, 158 the year before, 159 the year before that. Like, he had a couple of years with the Angels that he was pitching and he was hitting. A couple of years. Okay, and it's great. Like a marvel. Unbelievable. I've never seen anything like it. But let's not make it like Shohei Ohtani is a Hall of Fame pitcher and Hall of Fame player. He doesn't play the field. He is a DH. Now, that doesn't mean he's not going to be in the Hall of Fame, because he will, of course. And I understand he's going to win the MVP again, because he always does. And everybody's like, oh my God, he pitched an inning. Wow. Look at that. Look at the great Shohei Ohtani. To me, in 2024, he shouldn't have been the MVP of the league, because to be the most valuable player, you actually have to play. And Shohei Ohtani didn't play. He DH'd. He DH'd almost every game, but he DH'd. And yeah, you look at the numbers and they're incredible. 54 homers, 130 ribbies. Okay, I get it. You know, the OPS over 1,000. Like, he's a beast. Nobody's going to argue that. You'd be foolish to argue that. I'm just arguing, is it more valuable to be a DH on an already loaded team, going back to 2024, or was it more valuable to do what Francisco Lindor did, put up big numbers at shortstop every single day, and get the Mets, the lowly little Mets that barely made the postseason, get them into the playoffs, and being the primary force of why they went to the playoffs? And that's just 1 year. Now, again, same thing, like, oh, it's the Ohtani Award. Like, no way Juan Soto or anybody else can compete because Ohtani's the most valuable. Well, why? Well, because he can pitch and hit. Can he? 80 innings? 85 innings? 47 innings a year ago? That's pitching? I mean, how many innings does Paul Skenes pitch? Don't the best pitchers actually pitch a lot of innings? Like, I mean, forget about the days of 200. I mean, obviously, it used to be beyond that, but forget about 200. How about 150? How about 130? How about 100? How about 100 innings? Can you give me that? And he can't do that. And not only, like, I think he actually could do it. I don't think he wants to do it because his knee is barking. It's why he didn't perform in the All-Star game. He doesn't want to do it because he wants to preserve his body for the postseason run. Now, maybe he comes back and pitches for the Dodgers in the playoffs. Maybe we'll see that happen. But that is not doing it then the whole year. The marvel or the idea of Ohtani is that he can both pitch and hit. So he's probably saving himself for the postseason, just like he did last year. Pitch in the playoffs. And, you know, the Dodgers are going to be there. There's no need to pitch him in the regular season. So have him rest and then go do it in the postseason. Okay, fair enough. I know people will hear this and be like, oh, dude, come on. What's wrong with you? You hate Shohei Ohtani. I don't hate Shohei Ohtani. I think he's great. I just think he gets overblown of what he is as a pitcher and player. I think he is an elite offensive player. That has been proven. That is not even up for debate. Elite offensive player. Postseason, regular season, elite. Been a stud. Angels, Dodgers, whatever. Went healthy, obviously. And he's had a bunch of really good years. 46 and 100. 34-95, 44-95, 54-130, 55-102. Not going to get to 50 this year, but whatever. He's at 22-60 right now. Down year for him offensively. And that's part of the point. Down year maybe for him offensively. OPS down. It's under 1,000. Like it's 930. Okay, still great. But normally he's slugging over 600. He's not there. Normally the on-base is, And on base is on par with what he's at. I was going to say over 400. He's only done that 1 year over 400. His on base is on par with what he's done. His average is kind of on par to what he's done. The OPS down a little bit because the slugging is down. Okay, maybe the wear and tear from actually pitching is taking a toll on him, but that's the point. That's why other players can't do it. He has not done both pitch and hit at a high level for an extended period. Period, end of story. That's the point. That's all. So let's not pretend that he has. It's great when he does it, but to be like, oh my God, he pitches and he hits. Yeah, maybe for a game or two. He hasn't done that enough. I don't need to go back and look at Babe Ruth's game logs as far as how many innings he pitched, but I will. And Babe Ruth, when he was pitching, when he first came in, like 200 innings, 300 innings, 300 innings, like 166. Like Babe Ruth for 5 years, through well over 100 innings. And then at those same times as a player, also performed at a high level. I think if the math adds up right. Anyway, what the hell? Who cares about Babe Ruth? What are we talking about, Sal? Come on. You're doing a national sports talk show. Wake up here. And nobody cares about baseball anyway. But I just thought it was interesting that Ohtani, dealing with the boo-boo on his knee, doesn't want to pitch anymore. Oh, okay. So now he's like every other player, except he doesn't play the field. Guys who play the field to me are more valuable. Yes, Kenny, I understand. A 10 strikeout game, 3 homer in the playoffs. It was a great game, a singular game. Was it a close game? That game, or it was a blowout, right? I'm pretty sure. Anyway, that was against Milwaukee last year in the postseason, if I'm not mistaken. Yeah, okay, it was a great individual. Other guys have had great games before. Oh, but yeah, 10 strikeouts in one game and 3 homers in a game. Yeah, okay. It's a great accomplishment, a great feat. Other players in sports have had great feats. The appeal of Ohtani is supposed to be that he could pitch and hit. And he doesn't do both or hasn't done both at a high level consistently enough. And when he doesn't pitch, he's not playing the field. He's not playing. I'd value a guy who plays shortstop at a high level more so than I would a guy who pitches on occasion. They play 162 games. He's impacted 14 of them with his arm pitching. 14. How could that be valuable? 14 games of 162. 14 games he's pitched. I'm sorry, but it doesn't make sense to me. Let's close with the bet of the night. And it's something that I heard from Herm Edwards that got me motivated here. It's not going to be a bet specific to tonight, but a future bet. I'm with Herm in that I love Josh Allen. And I'm also a law of averages guy. At some point, they got to break through. Maybe the head coaching change will lift them to another level. Moving on from, I want to say McDonough. Why am I getting that? What the hell is his name? Was it McDonough? Sean, what the hell is his name? The head coach of the Bills. Tyler, help me out here. Why am I forgetting his
0: Sean
18: name?
0: Sean McDermott.
18: McDermott, that's it. I have McDonough in my hand. Sean McDermott. Moving on from McDermott, we'll finally get them over the hump. I think it just might. Also, looking at the landscape of the AFC, I'm going to ride with Josh Allen. Give me the Bills. Was this to win the Super Bowl or go to the Super Bowl? What did we say before, Tyler? Was this to win, the 10-1 odds?
0: Yep, to win.
18: Yeah, to win. I'd prefer to do the AFC, but I forgot that I asked you to win the Super Bowl. Give me the Bills. I'm convincing in this. Give me the Bills to win the Super Bowl. 10-1 odds right now. That is my bet. Now, it's way early in July, but give me the Bills at 10-1. I think that's a good price for the Bills. I know the Rams are going to be the favorite by everybody else. If you look at the landscape of the AFC, at some point the Bills will break through. Herm talked about it. Everybody else is caught up with Kansas City. Maybe the AFC West beats each other up. Texans, great defense. Still questions about C.J. Stroud. I think the AFC South is going to be better this year. Lamar, no Harbaugh there. Aaron Rodgers, Bengals, better defense. Maybe they beat each other up. I think the Bills will reign supreme in the AFC East. I know the Patriots are good. They went to the Super Bowl last year. Who knows with Vrabel and some of his off-the-field issues. I know they had A.J. Brown. So on paper, May and Brown, I'm going to ride with the Bills. And I think this will be the year the Bills get themselves new stadium, maybe some good karma there. This will be the year the Bills get back to a Super Bowl and finally exorcise the demons and win a Super Bowl. Something Jim Kelly, Thurman Thomas, Andre Reed, Marv Levy couldn't do. Win it. All right, that does it for us. Thanks to everybody on the show. There's like 1,500 of you guys here. Did you send me all the list of who I need to thank? Let me see if I can pull that up real quick. I don't even have it. I think Bill might have sent it to me, but I deleted the text. Here it is, Bill. Thanks to Tyler, Kenny, Mike, Dan, and Laura. We appreciate all your help. We appreciate the opportunity to fill in here for Costos. I love him. He'll be back.

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16: 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I'm Chris Black, along with Adam Abdallah, hanging out with you live from Chicago until 3 Eastern right here on Westwood One Sports. You can always join the show by calling or texting us at 310-840-4910. How about this, Abdallah? Our math is correct. We are 50 days away from the start of the NFL season. That's right.
23: Yeah.
16: That's right.
23: We were correct.
16: Yes. Well, it's something that we personally celebrate because we've brought to you here on the show the summer of football. It's a countdown of 100 days of the summer counting towards the start of the football season. And 50, the halfway point, is always a good place to make sure that we pick the right date to start with.
23: Mm-hmm.
16: So today is the day, 50 days out from the start of the NFL season.
23: I'm excited. We've got we're about a week away from a bunch of teams reporting to training camp. Some teams report to training camp as early as tomorrow, and so you've got right now football is in full swing here. As we get going, guys are reporting. You've got preseason games starting here in a few weeks. You've got football ingrained in society now that we're doing this. We are counting down. As soon as football ends, you get the countdown starting to when football starts again. And we are 50 days away from a rematch of the Super Bowl between the Patriots and the Seahawks. And that's who we're going to feature on our 32 teams in 32 days, counting down to training camp. And we've started with the worst teams, and we're going to end with the two best teams according to last year. And, it's fitting because, and I like what the NFL is doing with that. I like that we're getting to see a rematch of the Super Bowl in week one. I think that's a great way to start the season, albeit on a Wednesday night because the NFL is deciding to play a game in Australia this year. But I like that we're getting a rematch right away.
16: Yeah, I mean, football fans, you get the Wednesday, Thursday to start your NFL season.
23: Yeah.
16: That'll be fantastic.
23: Nothing wrong with that.
16: Can't wait to do that. So, yeah, the football season, 50 days away. Two teams report to camp tomorrow, Carolina and Arizona. Multiple teams, rookies, will be reporting this week, and then the rest of the squad will be reporting to camp. And essentially, in the next 7 days, everyone in the NFL will be in training camp. By the 28th of July, everyone will be in camp. Mm-hmm. And we're just, we're here. This is it. And, 50 days out, it's over a month, right? Month and a half or so,
23: mm-hmm.
16: but the games are going to be coming quickly.
23: Yeah.
16: And the preseason games, the Hall of Fame game to get it started, mm-hmm. Cardinals and the Panthers. And that's what's fantastic about, you kind of chart through the summer and you get to this point and it's like you have to enjoy the summer as it is right now, because before you blink, it'll be back to school, football will be back in the air, and boom, the fall starts.
23: I told you last week when I was doing the weekly shopping and, going grocery store, Target, all that good stuff. There's already Halloween stuff on the shelves. I had to do the Home Depot trip, this weekend.
16: Sure.
23: And they had the gigantic, 8-foot skeleton for purchase. So we're not just getting a few pumpkins here or there. No, we're full out Halloween already on the shelves. Back to school stuff
16: I'm good
23: is,
16: with that. No, thanks. I'm good. It's summer, man.
23: I'm just letting you know that Halloween is already out. People are already, you get your big, gigantic, I don't even know if he's got a name. The big, gigantic skeleton is already out there.
16: The same one that everyone on your street has?
23: Where do you store that thing? I understand people have basements and attics and stuff, but that's a lot to store.
16: Of course it is. But every person has the same 10-foot tall skeleton now.
23: I know that.
16: You notice that?
23: We broadcast out of the great city of Chicago. There is I think it's a business that has one that they just decorate it for different holidays throughout the year. Like, they refuse to take it down.
16: Yeah.
23: And they just keep decorating it throughout the year. So they put, like, a 4th of July thing up. They do a Christmas thing. Like, they just keep decorating it.
16: I don't care. We're past the halfway point, but there are some people in this world that keep the Christmas tree up all year round.
23: That's crazy.
16: Of course it's crazy.
23: I understand keeping the lights up because you just don't want to do that outside. You can just flip them on and flip them off. That's fine. I get that. You don't want to go through the hassle. But the Christmas tree, that's...
16: I know.
23: That's a little something.
16: I agree.
23: That's crazy to me.
16: It's a lot. It's a lot of something.
23: So, Chris, since we're 50 days away, today I think would be a good time to take a gauge of what we think of these teams. I think today would be a good time if we made our preseason predictions.
16: Our
23: pre-training camp predictions of our playoff teams. Today would be a good day. It's a good even number.
16: Sure,
23: it's 50. 55-0. It's a good even number to make our predictions for what we think will happen in the playoffs. A good even number, 50. Where do we think these teams will end up? I think we should make our preseason, our pre-training camp predictions for the playoffs here. I think that's something we should do. That's something we should give the people today.
16: You think you're funny? We did this 5 days ago.
23: Oh.
16: On the show. This is what we did.
23: But
16: Maybe I changed. We gave our pre-training camp NFL playoff predictions on the show 5 days ago. You want to do this again?
23: That seemed like a weird time to do it.
16: Well, it's the mood hit me.
23: It seemed like 55 seemed like an odd number.
16: Well, we were 55 days out, and that's what we did. We gave the teams. I gave the teams, NFC playoff teams, Rams, Lions, Cowboys, Buccaneers, 49ers, Eagles, Bears, AFC, Bills, Ravens, Chargers, Jags, Bengals, Texans, Broncos. Those are my playoff teams.
23: All right. And I gave mine in the NFC. I had the Cowboys, Lions, Bucks, and Rams winning the division. I had the Seahawks, the Commanders, and the Chicago Bears making it as wild card teams. In the AFC, I had the Bills, the Ravens, the Texans, and the Broncos winning the division. And the wild card teams were the Bengals, the Chargers, and the Patriots making it as wild card teams. But, you know, I just felt like today would have today would have been the day, like 50 days. We celebrate 50 days. Today's the day. Do you have any changes?
16: No.
23: Nothing's changed in five days?
16: No one's reported to camp yet. Maybe once camps start and we start hearing the stories of what's taking place around the National Football League, maybe I will change an opinion at that point when I get new information. So at the moment, there's no new information. So if I change it, that would just be changing for the attention.
23: So maybe like 27 days we'll get a change?
16: Maybe. We'll see how it feels.
23: Okay.
16: You act like these opinions are manufactured for the radio show. I'm just giving you what I think in the moment.
23: No. I'm just saying that like it just feels weird to not do anything and big for 50 days.
16: Raj could have vetoed the before
23: no,
16: training
23: you
16: camp
23: did hard
16: picks.
23: Work you did we didn't
16: you
23: wanna,
16: guys could have vetoed it and said just hold on to that for five more days.
23: I don't want to keep your creativity down. I don't want to smash a good idea like I you did
16: stifling you, the creativity did, here on the program.
23: You did
0: there
23: hard
0: was no
23: work
0: stifling it was a fun 50 day out segment. I loved it.
23: Yeah, you did good work.
16: Well,
0: you
16: I mean
0: good I'm, work.
16: So if you want to change your teams today, go for it.
23: No, I don't want to change my teams. I like my teams right now, but I'm just saying we should do something big to celebrate 50 days, and
16: okay,
23: this
16: what do you,
23: would
16: what
23: be
16: do you
23: something
16: have?
23: Big. No, I mean, we've done it. We've done the thing.
16: Oh, so we used it up.
23: We used the thing.
16: So we can't do anything. I think this is what we should do today. I think we should take 10 minutes, and Abdallah should list off his 50 favorite NFL players.
23: 50?
16: Well, you want to do something big for 50 that we're 50 days out.
23: I don't,
16: 50 NFL players.
23: No, that's a lot of players.
16: Here, look, fine, a lot of players. Why don't you list off your 50 favorite NFL games all time?
23: 50 NFL games of all time?
16: Yes.
23: That's a lot of games.
16: Fine. We'll whittle it down. Plays. 50 favorite plays. Go ahead.
23: My favorite plays?
16: Yeah. Let's start now.
23: Well, they're all Caleb Williams
16: here
23: plays.
16: Here we go.
23: Let's see.
16: We can start right now.
23: You have to play that in between each
16: Here's
23: play.
16: Abdallah's list of his 50 favorite NFL plays all time. Go ahead.
23: Number 50, it was Caleb Williams' first snap as a rookie.
16: All right, this is going to be terrible.
23: All right, play it again.
16: Okay, this is terrible. Brutal.
23: Caleb Williams' second play.
0: Favorite moments of the Dick Geron era. We could do his 50 favorite moments of the Mark Trestman era.
16: No.
0: Like, you know, there's a lot of angles we could go here with Abdallah.
16: No, I know. But that, he wants to do something special, something big for
23: Devin
16: 50
23: Hester's
16: days out.
23: Devin first return touchdown that he had as a rookie.
16: I'm just saying.
23: Go with all that.
16: Like, I'm waiting for the big, big idea for 50 days out today.
23: I had the playoff idea. You took the idea.
16: You stole the IP. I took your idea. Yes.
23: You stole the IP.
16: It's Black and Abdallah here on Westwood One Sports and the Westwood One Sports app. You can call the show at 310-840-4910. You can text us at the same number. You know, a big story that is taking place in the NFL that's getting a lot of traction and momentum on social media, at least, is this idea that the NFL Players Association is not happy with the playing surface in NFL stadiums. And it's highlighted based on the fact that we just watched the World Cup conclude, played most of the World Cup in America, in American football stadiums. And in those stadiums, FIFA mandated that they had to have grass in the stadiums, whether or not it was an outdoor setting or an indoor setting like Atlanta or Dallas. You had to have grass, natural grass, very specific for FIFA and for soccer play to have the natural grass surface. It looked great. Watching the World Cup, I think the only stadium where the turf kind of at times looked off a little was Kansas City. I think that's the only location where they said they struggled keeping the grass perfectly set for the games and the matches based on how hot it got in Kansas City over the last month and a half. But besides that, you know, New York, New Jersey Stadium, MetLife, the grass looked great for the World Cup final on Sunday. We saw it in Atlanta, Dallas, SoFi, all these other stadiums. The natural grass looked incredible. And the NFLPA has really made a lot of noise in the last week or so about how the NFL players, they want the owners to commit to putting grass in every single stadium because it can be done.
23: It absolutely can be done, and it's obvious if you will acquiesce to FIFA and the World Cup and give in to a ton of demands. I mean, there, I forget which stadium it was. I think it was in New England where they actually had to go and cover the logo on every seat because the logo is on the seat and someone had to go, not one person, obviously it's a team of people, had to go and cover the logo on every single seat. So when they show the fans, that logo is not shown. And then obviously when the fans left and the tournament's over, you had to go and remove that. So they did so much. The owners of these teams did so much to cater to FIFA, but they won't cater to the safety of their own players. And I believe that there's a middle ground. Even with the turf, you can have what Philly has, what I believe the Steelers have this, and I believe the Packers have this, which is the hybrid.
16: The combo.
23: The field combo turf, field turf.
16: Real turf,
23: and don't tell me, oh, you can't have concerts on that or whatever, because I saw shots of Shane Gillis at Lincoln Financial Field, and the Eagles have that mix of turf and grass, and they had everything was covered and they had people all over that, and you had a huge stage all over that. So don't tell me you can't cover it and then have some way to replant that before the season starts and play, and that's not as bad as having turf. So there is a way to do this. Like, there absolutely is a way, and take care of the grass. You're just being cheap. Like, essentially, you're being cheap.
16: Yeah, I don't even think you need to. Like, you gave a very nice answer there. But it's unnecessary because it comes down to one thing, money.
23: Yeah.
16: The owners don't want to spend the money to have grass in every stadium. That's it. Like, all the whining from the players, like, listen, you have to collectively bargain this. Make that the sticking point. They're not. You know, for some reason, the Players Association's been fixated on, like, practice time. So they concede and they give up leverage to the owners because then they get like a couple extra practices off where they don't have to wear pads. It's like you're not winning anything in this negotiation.
23: No.
16: And so it's very obvious. The NFL owners could afford and could do this. And it's not that the NFL stadiums catered to FIFA. That was the rule. If you wanted the World Cup, you had to have real grass. So you had to put in real grass to then get the World Cup. And that's why it's very obvious. And just as a sports viewing fan myself, watch a lot of football. I love watching football. It looks better on TV. I know this is going to sound ridiculous. It looks better on TV when it's natural grass.
23: Yeah, absolutely.
16: A game, look, I enjoy it as a fan when it looks better on natural grass. I like seeing a guy working hard as a running back, and in the third and fourth quarter, he's got some grass stains on his, thigh pads or his shoulder pads, right? Like, that's what football should look like. It shouldn't be sterile, where every stadium looks the same. There's no difference between all of the domes because everyone's moving towards a dome except Buffalo. They're the only ones that want to have an open-air new stadium, which is great.
23: Them, yes.
16: And we celebrate the Buffalo Bills. Circle those wagons. Hell yeah. Get it done. I mean, that's great. It's just the owners are cheap, and therefore they don't want to do it. Bleck and Abdallah here on Westwood One Sports and the Westwood One Sports app. At the Super Bowl, we had a chance to talk with the NFL Chief Medical Officer, Dr. Alan Sills. He joined us when we were at the Super Bowl this past year. So when we were in San Francisco, we got to talk to the chief medical person for the NFL, and we asked him about the NFL fields.
2: We look at that in a very systematic way. And what I would tell you is we don't just have two surfaces, grass and artificial. We actually have 30 different surfaces. They're all different from each other. Even the grass surfaces are different.
16: Yeah.
2: And they vary during the season. I always say the grass in Green Bay very different in August than it is in January. So one of the things that we're trying to understand is what is it about those surfaces that changes? What are the characteristics? Because there are three things that matter to players. There's performance. Can I move on it? Can I do what I need to do? There's preference. How does my body feel? And then there's player safety. So those are kind of the three P's that matter. And we want to optimize all of those. What I would tell you that we're going towards, to cut it down to the chase, is we want all our fields to be more similar to each other in those three characteristics so that when you go from one field to another, they're not these big differences that you have to adjust to. We think that'll make players perform better, they'll prefer it, and they'll be safer overall.
16: So that's NFL Chief Medical Officer Dr. Alan Sills. He joined Bleck and Abdallah at the Super Bowl when we were in San Francisco. And yeah, they want it to be the same across the league. Ideally, the players would have it be grass across the league. So, Abdallah, coming up next, I have the list. Which NFL teams will play the most games on turf this season, and who will play the most games on grass? I'll give you that list next.
15: MLB is heating up. Time to find out who's for real and who will shape their lineup to be October contenders. Trade deadline is less than 2 weeks away. Westwood One Sports.
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15: This is Black and Abdallah on Westwood One Sports. Here's Chris Black and Adam Abdallah.
16: We're talking about the NFL conversation about the Players Association wanting grass turf for all of their football stadiums. After seeing the World Cup, the NFL players say, why can't we have that? The answer is money. But the key is here, let's take a look. This is from The Athletic. Who are the teams this season in the NFL that will play the most games on turf? So that's not grass. That's the field turf, whether it be the composite, the mixture, whatever it is, the most games on turf. The two teams who will play the most games this upcoming season on turf, the worst case scenario, Tennessee and the New York Giants, both will play 15 of their games on turf. After that, Dallas, Minnesota, and New Orleans will play 13 games on turf. If we go to the other end of the spectrum, the best situation in the NFL would be the Pittsburgh Steelers. The Steelers will only play 3 games on turf the entire season. The Raiders, the Dolphins, the Eagles, and the Broncos will all play only 4 games this upcoming season on the turf.
0: Yeah, that's not terribly surprising because I believe the Steelers have one of those, you know, hybrid state fields. So, like, their majority of their games, you know, their home games are on that field. And I think that, you know, if you're the Titans, if you're the Giants, you worry about that kind of stuff. And going back to what we heard from the representative from the NFL, if you're looking at performance, if you're looking at preference, and if you're looking at player safety, the three Ps,
16: yep,
0: all of those would say grass. Grass, grass, grass, grass, grass. Like, that's what the players want. They want player safety is grass. Performance, grass. Preference is grass. You saw countless players from around the NFL put out on their social media things about whether it was screenshots from news organizations, whether it was their own messages about how the NFL is going to rip up the grass from these fields and go back to turf,
16: yeah,
0: when the World Cup is over.
16: They've already done it.
0: Yeah.
16: I don't know if you've seen it, but yeah, like, in most of these stadiums, they've already done so.
0: It's crazy. So I don't understand, like, why the NFL has to do this, but for some reason they're going to keep the field turf down because they just don't want to pay to maintain it. And it's a problem because, look, you're going to get more injuries, and can they prove that you're more likely to get injured on turf than grass? The NFL will say no. But the, you know, there's always in the players the back of their mind that, yeah, we are more likely to get injured on turf than we are on grass. And it's, you know, it's a problem for them because you do see the results. You see that it's more likely, but the NFL will say that they have evidence that doesn't say so.
16: Yeah, it's Black and Abdallah here on Westwood One Sports and the Westwood One Sports app, hanging out with you until 3 Eastern right here on Westwood One Sports. You can call or text the show at 310-840-4910. The latest with LeBron James, as we have more information. Abdallah, how about this? Would you have imagined that we are still waiting on LeBron James to make a decision to where he'll play this upcoming season?
1: Who is he?
2: LeBron James.
1: Will he build another super team?
3: I gotta start with Superman. Man, I could have used him on the Cavs.
1: How many weeks will he stretch this?
10: Not two, not three, not four. Not five.
1: LeBron Watch 2026 with Black and Abdallah.
14: The answer to the question everybody wants to know. LeBron, what's your decision?
3: And this fall, I'm going to take my talents to...
16: Well, we have nothing from LeBron, but Rich Paul has spoken.
0: Oh.
16: Rich Paul has spoken.
0: The Paul has,
16: yes,
0: spoken.
16: Rich Paul has spoken on behalf of LeBron James. He was on a podcast yesterday, and this is what Rich Paul had to say. LeBron James will not be rushed to make this decision.
0: Mm-hmm.
17: We're not going to be rushed. It is his choice to make, and when he makes the choice, he's making. There's been several people to call and say, hey, Rich, is there anything more we should be doing, we could be doing? And my answer is no. We don't need you to go above and beyond about anything. We understand it. It's clear. If they want to fill their roster spots, we're not saying don't fill your roster spots.
16: Okay, so that's Rich Paul. Thank you very much, Rich Paul. He's on the Game Over podcast. You don't have to do anything. So essentially, LeBron's just wasting everyone's time. Rich Paul also goes on to say that this is not about attention for LeBron James.
17: We're not making this about attention and a spectacle. It's not about a decision or anything like that. He has a choice to make. He has a business choice to make. We're not going to sit here and decide or allow someone else to decide when he makes that decision or that choice. It's a business choice that he's making. And I think as an athlete, why is it that an athlete has to rush his choice?
0: Because you're holding everything up, man. Like, you know where you're going. Like, this isn't... God. You're not making a decision for the next 5 years of your life.
16: They're the worst,
0: You're not
16: man.
0: Making a life-changing decision. You're playing for one more year.
16: They take themselves so seriously.
0: You're playing for one more
16: Rich Paul,
0: year.
16: LeBron James.
0: It's the
16: taking
0: final
16: themselves
0: year
16: so seriously.
0: Of
16: a business
0: your
16: decision. You
0: this
16: have 1 year left.
0: Ridiculous. You're just
16: Play
0: saying...
16: basketball,
0: just
16: dude.
0: Just tell us you're going to Cleveland already.
16: God. Wow. It's... Like, here's what I understand. When LeBron originally went to the Lakers, that was a business decision because he wanted to go to L.A. to support what he wanted to accomplish off the court. I understand that. And I get that. But at the very end of your career, trying to swing this this big stick as if you're getting some business venture to supplement the franchise moving forward, it's like, no, you're not. He's going to join a team. He's going to join a team for one season. He's either going to win a championship to add to his legacy or he's not. That's it. You're not going to see some long-lasting impression on the Philadelphia metro area based on LeBron James deciding to come play there for one season.
0: No.
16: The only place where you could argue that there could be an impact beyond one season, it would be Cleveland if and when he signs there and stays. But if he dips in for one season and then goes back to Los Angeles to live the rest of his life, I don't think it's really going to have much of an impact different than the fact that they already have had LeBron James in their uniform.
0: Mm-hmm.
16: So what are we doing? Why do these guys take themselves so seriously? Pick a team. What are we doing with this?
0: Well, I also think that this decision isn't him uprooting his family and moving to Philly for the next 10 years, right? This is LeBron moving for a year. I don't know if Bronny's going to go with him. Like, is this part of the deal? The Lakers have already paid his salary was already guaranteed. So the Lakers have already paid his salary. You know, this is a 1 year thing. So I would imagine that LeBron just leaves for a year, plays for the few months of the NBA season, and then goes back when this is all said and done. Yeah. And so right now with this decision that he has to make it already. And look, I'm sure he's got a home in Philly or in Cleveland still, right? Like, I'm sure he still has a property somewhere in Cleveland. Like, he's from there. It's not like he just up and left and sold everything. So he gets to go back to Cleveland for a year. And if he doesn't, guess what? Buy a place, whatever. So, like, he's a billionaire. Like, this is ridiculous. What are we doing?
16: Did I see a flight tracker on him yesterday in Philadelphia? Was that real or was that fake?
0: I don't know. Like, we're doing flight trackers now. Like, this is college.
16: In Philly?
0: We're doing flight trackers now. Like, this is college football.
16: Well, I mean, I think the thing that bothers me about the comments that Rich Paul made, that, you know, he's acting as if the NBA and that NBA teams are pressuring him into a decision. Meanwhile, the rest of the league essentially has signed. I mean, DeMar DeRozan, we had this story that he's waiting out to see where LeBron goes so then he can make his decision. But outside of that, like, people have signed. Like, what are you talking about? This is how the NBA offseason works every year.
0: Mm-hmm.
16: I mean, if you want to do that dance, you want to be that, then say you're not playing until December. We'll come back for Christmas and we'll have a little side special on Inside. They'll take a halftime of one of the shows. You can have a bunch of hats on a desk because you didn't get to do that because you skipped college. You went right to the NBA. We can put the hats on the desk, and in December, you can decide where you want to play, and we'll make it a LeBron James special so then we can feed the

0: someone. Knicks Spurs or Knicks Thunder. Do a rematch. Do whatever you want to. Like, don't let this guy hold you hostage anymore. Highlight, this is what you should be doing. Highlighting the next superstars. That's what the league needs to be doing. Stop letting this old man hold you hostage. Let the next superstars take over. Let Victor Wembanyama, let Anthony Edwards,
1: I mean,
0: let these next,
1: it's insane.
0: The next generation, it's their time. That's who needs to be taking over. Not the old man who wants his retirement tour.
2: So there you go. There's our LeBron James free agent watch.
1: Yep.
3: Who is he?
4: LeBron James.
3: Will he build another super team?
5: I gotta start with Superman. Man, I could have used him on the Cavs.
3: How many weeks will he stretch this?
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3: LeBron Watch 2026 with Black and Abdallah.
7: The answer to the question everybody wants to know. 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
2: Black and Abdallah here on Westwood One Sports and the Westwood One Sports app. You can call or text the show at 310-840-4910. Mark in Boise texts the show today, 208 number. He says, how difficult would it be to maintain the grass in January? We were talking about the NFL. The Players Association wants real grass, and most of the NFL stadiums, including the dome stadiums, have turf. You know, to answer that, I don't think it's that hard to maintain. I mean, there are cold weather cities that have grass and have played many playoff games, including Kansas City.
0: Yeah.
2: Chicago last year had two games where the temperatures were in the single digits and the grass held up. I think if you spend the money to take care of it throughout the year, it does hold to a certain extent when the weather does dip into the colder temperatures in January. Heading towards the Super Bowl in February.
0: Now, this is way more expensive, but doesn't Green Bay have the coils underneath to heat?
2: They do.
0: They heat the field, so that melts a lot of the snow or does something to at least alleviate some of that. Now, that's way more expensive, but basically you can cover it till right before game time, until warm-ups and all that kind of stuff. There are ways to do it, and it's not like you're playing all the way through the winter. You're just playing through January. And then, you know, you can maintain it through there. And that's, you know, it's something, at least the players prefer that as opposed to playing on turf the entire year.
2: 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We are on the final day of questions as training camp starts tomorrow. Final two teams. Next up, the New England Patriots. How will Mike Vrabel and Drake May respond after the Super Bowl loss and the offseason controversy? We'll talk about that coming up next.
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26: 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Here on the show, we've had 32 questions in 32 days. 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
25: 32 questions in 32 days. Black and Abdallah discuss every NFL team's biggest question heading into training camp. 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
27: Henderson bounces away, and Henderson is off to the races. Look at May. Does he have another one in him? May sprung it. He does. Touchdown. Goodbye. Trevion Henderson. Drake May leading the way.
25: Today's question. How will Mike Vrabel and Drake May respond after a Super Bowl loss and offseason of controversy?
26: You know what's funny about that is, like, I actually think Vrabel's going to be okay off of the offseason because it seems like all parties involved in the Vrabel off-the-field hand-holding situation on the rooftop,
0: with Diana Rossini. If you follow along in the media and you follow along with all the tabloids, you would it would be suggested that it seems like it was all in the up and up. I don't know. Like, it seems like just the public was unaware of said situation that was taking place. I don't know. Yeah,
1: like, I don't think
0: that's the way
1: is,
0: I view it.
1: Well, I mean, look, they all report to camp here shortly. So the next time he's going to address the media is going to, and I'm sure it will be asked about again.
0: Yeah.
1: And he's going to address it probably one more time. It'll be something to the point of, look, this is a family matter. It's a private matter. I'm going to address it one more time and say that it's a private matter. It's a family matter. Now, I'm not going to address it ever again, so stop asking.
0: And who knows if, and it's not really any of our business on whether or not the other parties of the relationships were aware, but we have seen publicly both individuals out with their spouses throughout the summer.
1: And so, plus, they went to like 2 hours of marriage counseling, right?
0: Yeah. A little dip in Utah.
1: Yeah.
0: A little dip.
1: Yeah, they did the Abe Simpson of marriage counseling, right?
0: Yeah, you just take the, you just walk in and walk right out.
1: You're like, all
0: right,
1: we're good. Walk out. Yeah.
0: So with that said, I think Vrabel will be A-okay.
1: I think Vrabel
0: I don't think the controversy is going to affect Vrabel as a head coach. And it's been my stance for this entire story. If something happens in season where it goes south in that conversation, that perhaps you could see it affecting the football. But I think he's a football man, and he is ready to go for the upcoming season.
1: Yeah.
0: When you talk about this team coming off the Super Bowl loss, though, to me, this is more about the Patriots having a tougher schedule. Last year, their schedule was not that tough.
1: Mm-hmm.
0: And so they were good. I'm not taking it away from them. They got all the way to the Super Bowl. Drake May had a great season. I'm just wondering if they're going to come back to earth a little based on the schedule and based on just kind of how the rest of the conference has shaped itself here in the offseason.
1: Yeah, I mean, look, they get a test right away. Obviously, the Super Bowl rematch right out of the gate, the Wednesday, to start 50 days from today, to start the regular season. And so that's a great test for them, and it's a great test for the Seahawks right away to see what's changed between the two teams from the last game of the season to the first game of the season. But then, you know, you've got a game against the Steelers, Jags, and, you know, we don't need to go through the whole schedule. I think this team is going to see how good they are and whether or not they can maintain, is going to see if Drake May can maintain that MVP level of performance, and can he take a next step forward with the addition of AJ Brown? And can he learn to stop getting sacked? He took 21 sacks in the postseason. The next closest amount was Stafford and Darnold and Herbert and Stroud all took 6. He took 21 sacks in the postseason. You cannot do that. In the regular season, he was fourth with 47. That's still a lot of sacks. So you have to learn to get rid of the football. Maybe the addition of A.J. Brown and Romeo Doubs will help him get rid of the football faster because he's got a couple of go-to wide receivers there. Romeo Doubs, he's not the best, but he's still a reliable receiver, right? He's still someone that
0: he's good.
1: Yeah, you can rely on him.
0: They definitely upgraded the receiver room for May.
1: I'm guessing
0: he'll have more success moving forward.
1: Absolutely. And look, if they can do that, I know you're not picking, as of today, you're not picking them to make the playoffs. I'm picking them to not win the division, but to make the wild card and still make the playoffs. I think that they'll fall off a little bit just because of the tougher schedule. I do think that may not have as good of a season, but won't fall off too much. I mean, look, they did improve everything around him. He did what he did with a lesser supporting cast. So I think as long as he can cut down on the sacks, another year in the system, all that good stuff, I think that he can play as well as he did last year.
0: Yeah, and I'm a big Drake May fan. I think the kid's really good. I would imagine he's only going to get better. We just mentioned all the weapons around him adding to this group with A.J. Brown. A.J. Brown is a big upgrade over Stephon Diggs from last season, and Diggs can still play.
1: Mm-hmm.
0: Romeo Doubs, if he can stay healthy, adds to the mix. So I think that it's only going to be going up for May. My reasoning for pulling back on having the Patriots make the playoffs is that I think Buffalo is going to win the division, and they're a one playoff team division, and that's the case. I think there are other teams that are better, including looking to the West, where I don't have Kansas City making the playoffs. I have Denver and the Chargers getting in. So, you know, somebody's going to miss the playoffs. And I wouldn't be shocked if a team that had a softer schedule last season comes into this upcoming season with a first-place schedule and doesn't have the same level of success.
1: That's fair.
0: That doesn't mean that I'm not buying on Mike Vrabel. It doesn't mean that I don't think May's the guy. I think both are that for the Patriots.
1: That's fair.
0: I just think that to see the success that they had last year, that would surprise me. It's Bleck and Abdallah here on Westwood One Sports. It's now time for the Defensive Player of the Week, brought to you by Navy Federal Credit Union. Our members are the mission. Abdallah, who should we select for the Defensive Player of the Week?
1: You don't often get an award as prestigious as the Bleck and Abdallah Defensive Player of the Week.
0: It's a big deal.
1: In a loss.
0: Oh.
1: But I feel like Argentina's Emiliano Martinez deserves it. After saving 11 shots on goal, letting that one, an amazing goal from Spain, finally creep in.
0: I did not know you were going to go soccer here.
1: I feel like one more day, Raj.
0: Wow.
1: Emiliano Martinez, the Argentinian goalie, deserves that recognition.
0: Okay.
1: I mean, the dude was standing on his head. He was saving balls left and right.
0: What a keeper.
1: What a keeper. What a performance from him.
2: Over this.
1: He is the Defensive Player of the Week.
0: All right, Defensive Player of the Week, brought to you by Navy Federal Credit Union. Our members are the mission. They're really getting their money's worth there with the soccer selection for the World Cup. Well done, Abdallah. There it is. It's Bleck and Abdallah here on Westwood One Sports. Raj, I didn't know that that was the angle. No, I didn't know that that's where Abdallah was going.
2: I have a short fuse today. My dad called me today to be angry with me that I had not called him to talk about the final
0: talk up
2: match.
0: The World Cup.
2: When I told him how I watched it, which, as you guys know, was on an iPad while I was playing video games with my daughter, he was very upset with me. So,
1: I understand that because my dad and I talked about the final. So I was a good
2: you
1: brown
2: were a good
1: son.
2: Brown kid. I was a good brown son.
1: No. And I called my dad to talk about the final.
2: Yeah. Oh, yeah.
1: And Messi being eliminated.
2: I got the whole speech of how he played in India. I got the whole thing again for like the seventh time this World Cup. So
0: you guys talk about Messi's man tears?
1: We talked about Messi being eliminated and how we were both joyous in that.
0: Did you guys talk about Tom Cruise setting the stage for everyone before the World Cup?
1: Did not talk Tom Cruise, no.
2: We did talk Tom Cruise.
3: Me and my dad.
0: This is greatness. Yes, thank you, Tom Cruise.
1: We talked about how someone wouldn't leave the stage when Spain wanted to celebrate.
3: Tom Cruise was there. Man, his hair, it looks so great.
0: It did look great. What hair, man? Did you see that Spain photoshopped them out?
1: Yeah, of course they did.
0: Did you see the hats that they were wearing when they returned home to Spain and the parade?
1: Yeah, I did. Yeah, I saw those hats.
0: What did both of your dads think of Bieber?
4: I'm ready. Should I go for it?
1: I think my dad was more concerned about Shakira.
0: Hips don't lie.
1: Yeah, yeah.
0: He was into it.
1: Yeah, the hips do not lie.
0: Okay,
1: all right. Shakira still got it.
0: He was all about the hips. All right, got it. Hips don't lie. Yeah. Bleck and Abdallah here on Westwood One Sports.
2: My dad. I was busy getting a lecture like I was 7 years old all over again.
0: Bleck and Abdallah on Westwood One Sports and the Westwood One Sports app. You can call or text the show at 310-840-4910. Some of the texts that we've received so far on the show, we were talking about LeBron James a little bit earlier ago. The 843 texts in, didn't have LeBron James being Jerry Jones 2.0 on my 2026 bingo card.
1: Yeah, holding up the league with Micah Parsons. Yeah, absolutely. Yeah, there you go.
0: How about this from the 608, the text about LeBron. LeBron should hold the league up until training camp before he makes his decision like a boss.
1: Okay.
0: In all caps, like a boss.
1: I mean, he is. Training camp starts tomorrow. He's done it. Training camp.
0: No, not football. He's talking about the NBA.
1: That's not real.
0: That's the training camp. I assume that's the training camp that texter from the 608 is saying.
1: Is NBA training camp real?
0: From the 443, this says, Derek in Boston, he says, what happens first? LeBron makes his decision, or the first NFL preseason game, which happens on August 6th.
1: God, I hope we get a decision by then.
0: I mean, I told you guys when the summer started that we needed a piece of production to play on the show because this is going to happen throughout the entire summer.
1: Listen, if Derek in Baltimore is right and he doesn't decide by August 6th, that's a problem.
0: I agree with you. That is a problem. So keep the text coming. 310-840-4910. It's Black and Abdallah here on Westwood One Sports and the Westwood One Sports app. The SEC Media Days are taking place in Tampa, Florida. Is it a real chance that the SEC could pull away from the rest of college football? And what would that mean? Like, what would college football look like if the SEC just went on their own? We'll talk about that coming up next here on Westwood One Sports.
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0: 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I'm Chris Black, along with Adam Abdallah, hanging out with you until 3 Eastern, right here on Westwood One Sports. 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The SEC Media Days are taking place in Tampa, Florida this week. And the major conversation out of the SEC Media Days to this point, it's not like, let's look forward to the great competition of football this upcoming year. Let's see who can win a national title, even though the Big Ten has started to dominate in college football here in the last few seasons. Abdallah, the conversation's been about this idea that because of the way college football is shaping the rest of college athletics, that if the NCAA and the other conferences either try to expand the college football playoff or implement their own rules, the SEC could say, we're going to go about this on our own. And the SEC could pull away from the rest of college athletics and just have their own conference and name their own national champion and only play teams within their conference. And it's a conversation that's been in the background for a couple of years now, but it does really feel like that's the number one storyline with SEC Media Days this week.
14: Yeah, absolutely. And it's something that was brought up a few months ago. And Kirby Smart is the one that kind of started it, where he talked about how, you know, they're getting frustrated and maybe we go and form our own thing. And then Greg Sankey yesterday, the SEC commissioner, brought it up and was asked about it and said, is this talk real? And he said, yeah, we've talked about it. It's not just for leverage. And it's more, he went on to more talk about it as self-governance. And he brought in a lengthy answer. I'll summarize. He brought up the Brendan Sorsby case.
0: Oh, did he?
14: And how the the conference wasn't allowed to self-govern themselves because they kicked him out. They said, you're not allowed to play. And then the player went to a separate court, and then they were allowed to reinstitute him and said, no, he's allowed to play.
0: And remember, Texas Tech had the round table of the Knights of the University.
15: Legal gambling apparatus in their pocket.
0: Yes, yeah, so they were so worried with
15: Long before.
0: And
15: with the legal gambling apparatus in their pockets.
14: and Sankey's point is like, how can we run this if we can't even govern ourselves?
0: Yes.
14: If we're just going to continue to go out and every decision we make, we have to worry about being sued by a player that's disgruntled or something else. When we want to make a decision and govern ourselves, how are we supposed to function? And then you can peek under the hood and look at it as it's a question of money, because the SEC the Big Ten wants more games on Fox because of the expansion of the college football playoff would lead to a rights battle for more games, and that's ultimately what this is about, the college football expansion, college football playoff expansion to 24 teams, from 12 to 24 teams. And so there's a lot at stake here. And the question is, could this really happen? And the answer is yeah.
0: Yeah,
14: it might actually happen.
0: Yeah, and so this is Heather Dinich earlier today on ESPN television talking about that very topic.
6: Oh, it's very real, and this is something that has been going on for months because SEC presidents and chancellors have been talking about this since about February when they met in Nashville to talk about options of self-governance if they cannot get federal legislation. I mean, that's where the conversations are. And you can look at the Big 12 and the Texas Tech incident with Brendan Sorsby as an example of what this means. Because when you're talking about breaking away from the NCAA, you're talking about making and enforcing your own rules. In that case, the NCAA wasn't able to enforce its own rules on gambling. So the SEC and Greg Sankey will tell you, we already do make some of our rules and enforce them, but if they can't get help from the federal government, get some antitrust protection so that every time they try to make a rule, the NCAA, they don't get turned around and somebody sues them for it. That's what these conversations are about.
0: So that's Heather Dinich on ESPN yesterday talking about this situation, covering the SEC media days. So if that's the case, if the SEC is thinking about this, and it's possible that they could do this, what does that mean for college athletics? What does it mean for college football if the SEC just removes itself from college football as we know it? I mean, obviously for the SEC, it's been a conference that has dominated college football for a very, very long time. So you could still field a very competitive, entertaining, great college football season by just having your teams in the SEC play against each other.
14: Mm-hmm.
0: Like, I don't have a problem with the season itself. Now, what you're going to face is when you get to the college football playoff, even though there is no guarantee that removing themselves from the NCAA would also remove them from the college football playoff.
14: Yeah.
0: But what you will get is the complaining of the other conferences that it's not fair, because it's already been a topic of conversation based on the amount of conference games that each conference plays,
14: yeah,
0: that some playing more non-conference have made their schedules tougher. Some look at the SEC's love to indulge on cupcakes as a slight on the conference as well. Dahl would know, being an Alabama fan, you like to stock up on a cupcake early, one mid-season, one towards the end. You got
14: me to pull up USC schedule?
0: Well, listen, don't even make this a Alabama-USC thing, because USC sucks.
14: Okay.
0: I'm a USC fan, and I acknowledge it. I would hope that they're in the playoff conversation this year, or else Lincoln Riley should be fired. With that said,
14: I'll say the same thing about Alabama.
0: With that said, though, SEC teams are known to have some very soft, enjoyable cupcakes at the end of
14: their
0: season.
14: Adding a
0: right?
14: conference game.
0: No, I know that, but that's what I'm telling you, is that if they still participate in the college football playoff, even though they've broken away and they're going to do their own thing and only play within the conference, I think you could use it to your benefit of the argument. I think on one side, you could argue, if we're only playing within our conference, we have the best conference, therefore we have a tougher schedule. So I could see the SEC promoting that.
14: Yeah.
0: I could also see the Big Ten and the Big 12 and the ACC saying, well, you don't play anyone outside of your conference, so your schedules aren't as tough as ours, because Ohio State is playing against, name a school from outside of the Big Ten. Someone who's in the Big 12, they're facing off against someone from the ACC and mixing all around with the non-conference games.
14: Mm-hmm.
0: So I could see the conversation being on both sides of the argument, using it for their own benefit if that's the case. Like, that's what will happen if the SEC breaks away, but yet still decides to participate in the college football playoff.
14: Well, okay, so...
0: because the college football playoff isn't necessarily ran by the NCAA.
14: It's not. They can invite whoever they want to. So there's 16 teams in the SEC right now. So you could have two you could make a conference.
0: Yeah, in two divisions of 8 and 8.
14: 8 and 8. And then there were 7 teams in the final AP ranking in the top 25, right, last season. And so you could say that, like, look, they have some of the best, obviously. They have, you know, like you said, there's Alabama, there's Texas, there's Oklahoma, there's Georgia. You know, there's LSU is going to be great this year. And then there's, like, that second tier. There's Florida, there's Ole Miss, there's South Carolina, there's Texas A&M, there's Arkansas. Like, they've got a lot of good schools. And what you also have to factor in, too, that at a certain point, schools from other conferences might break off. You could see Clemson, Florida State, like other teams might be added to and break off and maybe not necessarily go to another conference in the NCAA if this takes place. They might want to join whatever this SEC becomes and make them stronger. And then you can't say that the college football playoff wouldn't want to. And you can't, listen, if you want to say that they can't continue to schedule cupcakes and fill out their schedule. If I'm a smaller school and Georgia calls me up and wants to offer me $2 million to take a trip to Georgia, I'm taking the money. Like, if you want to fill out the schedule, you fill out the schedule.
0: Listen to the SEC apologists.
14: No, no, no. I'm saying if you need to, if they break off.
0: And how about
14: that? No, no, no. If you need to break off and fill out a schedule and want to have more, then fill out the schedule, to fill out the games on a schedule.
0: Let's go to Georgia. Let's see if Georgia has any tasty cupcakes on the schedule.
14: They start the schedule with Tennessee State and Western Kentucky. Of course they do.
0: That's great.
14: Every school does it.
0: That's great. Well, I know every school, but the egregious one is when you get to the end of the schedule.
14: Look at Ohio State. Ohio State starts with State.
0: You're defensive. You're very defensive. Your SEC ways.
14: No, no, no, no, no. My point is, if you're going to look at one, look at the other. Ohio State plays Ball State and Kent State this season.
0: But that's not the point I'm making. The point I'm making is what the committee points to, which is egregious, is the committee points to the fact if you're looking at making up the run to the college football playoff, when the SEC schools, the second to last week, throw in there the cake before
14: and
0: rivalry
14: they're getting
0: week,
14: rid of it.
0: That's what they're talking. Well, okay. In the past, don't get defensive. I understand.
14: I'm
0: saying that's the problem the Big Ten schools have always had, is that when you're heading towards November and you're playing the four-point directional school of the little poor orphan Annie, whatever, and they can't even field a team, but then you get to add one more victory to your schedule.
14: Yeah.
0: That's what those people are saying. That's what they're talking about. They're not talking about the first game of the season. Everyone plays a slappy school to start the season.
14: It's not my problem that...
0: Everyone does.
14: Look, it's not Ohio... It's not Alabama's problem.
0: Let's look at LSU.
14: Look, it's not LSU's problem that Ohio State scheduled Kent State week 4 instead of week 11.
0: Here's a perfect example. Last season, LSU Tigers.
14: Yeah.
0: They played Western Kentucky on November 22nd.
14: Uh-huh. How is it their fault that they scheduled it then and not week 2?
0: Well, but that's the complaint from the other conferences.
14: So
0: that's what I'm telling you.
14: So schedule better.
0: Exactly. That's what they're moving towards.
14: No, I'm telling the Big Ten to schedule better. Move your cupcakes around.
0: I think you're just being very defensive you're an Alabama fan.
14: I would tell the other teams, let's find.
0: Here you go. Last season, Alabama on November 22nd played Eastern Illinois.
14: Yeah, I know who they played. We almost went to that game.
0: How about this? In 2024, Alabama on November 16th.
14: Mm-hmm.
0: So the third to last weekend of the regular season.
14: Mm-hmm.
0: They played Mercer.
14: Yeah. I don't understand why that's a problem. The Big Ten should schedule themselves a bye week like that, too.
0: No, but that's the complaint from college football. That's the complaint, is that the SEC takes a week off towards the end of the season to pad their stats.
14: How is that a problem? What? Every school plays cupcakes. The SEC just schedules them better. I don't understand how this is a problem. You schedule them in the beginning of the season. The SEC puts one at the beginning and one at the end. What's the difference?
0: It's Blackie Abdallah here on Westwood One Sports and the Westwood One Sports app. You can call us at 310-840-4910. Tom in Myrtle Beach, you're on with Blackie Abdallah. What's up, Tom?
7: Yeah, I heard you talking about the SEC cupcake issue. I think one thing you're not bringing up and ignoring, a lot of these schools that they would like to play will not play them because they it will do nothing for a team in the ACC to schedule home and away, you know, with Alabama or I'll even say South Carolina because the fact is there are a number of teams in these other conferences, notably the ACC, that are cupcakes, even though they're in the ACC. Can you imagine what advantage would it be for like an Alabama or even a South Carolina to do a home and away with, say, like Wake Forest or Pittsburgh or Syracuse? Number one, financially, you lose money. Instead of getting them in your 80, 90,000 seat stadium, you got to go play a game in their 40,000 seat stadium. These SEC schools actually do financially better when they schedule a cupcake instead of with these home and aways with a mediocre ACC team. But I would say what you're calling are cupcakes, you have to include the bottom half of the ACC. And I will say this, South Carolina plays Clemson every year. That's not a cupcake. And South Carolina has traditionally opened up with ACC schools. And South Carolina is not one of the better SEC teams. So, but I do think you have to take into account, will these other schools outside of the SEC, the ACC, and I get confused with what the conferences are these days, but will they schedule them? And the answer is an emphatic no.
0: Yeah, Tom, and that's a great call from Myrtle Beach. Call again, all right, my man. I think what is also fascinating about this conversation is that we were in a world in college football where at one point it was a situation where scheduling the non-conference game, the tough non-conference game, was actually beneficial to your run to make the college football playoff when there were only four. You had to, the concept was you had to stack to your schedule and then it was all about strength of schedule and who you played. That was the way to be.
14: What happened to week one being great?
0: No, but in the last 3 years, since we've moved to a larger college football playoff, that no longer benefits the schools to pull that off. Now, from what we're talking about this upcoming season, non-conference scheduling, Alabama does play Florida State at home on September 19th. Non-conference game, it's the first big test for Alabama of the season, and that's a good game. That's a marquee game that you can watch. Florida State, ACC team, SEC school, Alabama. I like that.
14: That looks good. Norvell getting his walking papers.
0: That looks really good. But that's what. But you're right.
14: That might be a loser leaves town game.
0: What Tom was mentioning though, it used to be beneficial to have these big non-conference matchups, and then they expanded the field of the college football playoff, and that no longer is the case. Now you just want to get through with as many wins as possible.
14: Opening weekend used to be great.
0: Yes.
14: And now, Clemson LSU is a decent game. But other than that, I'm struggling to find a good game on the schedule.
0: You can call the show at 310-840-4910. Rick in Alabama with Black Abdallah. What's up, Rick?
9: Hey, thanks for taking my call.
14: What's up?
0: No problem, man. What's on your mind?
9: I just wanted to say that Ohio State may have a pretty hard schedule, but they have the right weapons. So if they just use those weapons to their advantage, then you're going to win it all this year.
0: Ohio State, so you've got the Buckeyes winning it all in college football this season.
14: I think he does.
0: Yes, that's Rick in Alabama. I mean, Julian Sand is going to be fantastic. They've got great wide receivers.
14: I think they've got the best wide receivers in college football.
0: Yeah, Ryan Day has put together quite the team for the Buckeyes. So, yeah, I mean, that's the conversation around the SEC media days down in Tampa. It's like we're not previewing who's the best of the conference.
14: Mm-hmm.
0: We're not looking at, like, who's going to win the SEC.
14: Yeah.
0: We're not looking ahead at Arch Manning. What will he do for Texas coming up? Instead, the conversation around the SEC media days are all about this idea on whether or not the SEC could break away from college football and do their own thing.
14: And let's be honest, it's a leverage play.
0: Oh, of course it's a leverage play. Of course it's a leverage play.
14: It's 100% a leverage play.
0: And you're here on the show, Black and Abdallah, Westwood One Sports. In a previous lifetime, you know, you being a major Alabama fan,
14: Roll Tide.
0: You and I got a chance to interview Nick Saban.
14: We did.
0: And when we had Nick Saban on the show, you tried to Roll Tide Nick Saban.
14: I did. I did.
0: Well, you did, and he did not return the favor. There was no return roll tied.
14: Well, he didn't hear it. He gave the Coach phone back. Saban. He gave the phone back to the handler.
0: Here's the audio from years ago when Bleck and Abdallah had a chance to talk with Nick Saban.
10: Thanks a lot, Coach.
11: All right, thank you, guys. Have a good day, man.
10: You too.
16: Have a great day, Coach.
10: Roll tide.
0: Click.
14: There's no click. No, you added the click. That was a verbal click from you.
0: It was a digital phone, so there was no.
10: Have a great day, Coach. Roll tide.
0: Just nothing. You just give him the roll tide and
10: great day, Coach. Roll tide.
14: He handed the phone to the handler.
0: There's just nothing.
10: Great day, Coach. Roll tide.
14: Listen, that's one of the greatest days of your life, talking ball with Nick Saban.
10: Coach. Roll tide.
0: Well,
14: that's one of the greatest days in your radio life.
0: Well, I agree, because you know why? We rolled up our sleeves and we asked Coach some ball questions.
14: Yeah, you know what the actual greatest day of your radio life was?
0: What?
14: Was when you turned into a Make-A-Wish kid and your voice cracked when talking to Caleb Williams.
0: Well, yeah.
14: And you said, I'm a Bears fan and I'm a USC fan and I just need to let you know that this is a great day for me.
0: This is so great
14: because
0: for me.
14: We drafted you. Because we had the first interview with Caleb Williams in Chicago and Chris had to let him know that he was a Bears fan.
0: And a USC fan.
14: And on the air. See, that's the thing. I waited until we were off the air because that was a recorded interview.
10: Have a great day,
14: with
10: Coach.
14: Nick Saban. That was an off-the-air interview with Nick Saban.
0: Yeah.
14: Chris,
0: on the air. Yes.
14: Oh, hey,
0: yes.
14: Caleb Williams, will you sign my football? I'm a Bears fan and a USC fan.
0: Years ago, this is true. I will not come back at Abdallah for anything he just said. Everything he said is 100% correct.
16: We're going to let you go. I do have to do this before we let you go. Fight on. I'm a USC fan, so this is also a great day for me.
11: So fight on. And bear down.
16: That's it. Thanks, Caleb. We appreciate it.
11: Awesome. Thank you.
0: See, there you go. Hey, Caleb was game.
14: Hey,
0: Mr. Caleb, this is so exciting
14: thank
0: for
14: you.
0: Me.
14: Hey,
0: look at how great. I'm a Bears fan and a USC fan. This is so great.
10: Have a great day, Coach.
16: Roll Tide.
0: And then no Roll Tide back from Nick Saban.
14: In my heart, he said it.
0: How great. Yes, of course he did.
14: It's like when your dad doesn't say I love you, but you know he means it.
0: Yeah, sure. Absolutely.
14: See, look at that.
0: We have on
14: YouTube, youtube.com/@BleckandAbdallahShow.
0: Oh, yeah, that's your guy, Nick Saban.
14: Look
0: absolutely.
14: At that. He's smiling on the inside.
0: I just love because we're, you know, it's a real behind the scenes. The phones that are being used are connected to the digital audio boards.
14: Yeah.
0: So there can't physically be a click.
10: Yeah, you too. Have a great day, Coach.
0: Roll Tide. But the hang-up was so immediate.
14: He handed it to the person because he had to go to the next interview.
0: Hey, Mr. Caleb.
10: For me, so.
11: Oh, yeah.
14: Oh, yeah.
11: And bear down.
16: That's it.
0: So there you go. We got the bear down and the fight on from Caleb, and we got no roll tide from Nick Saban.
14: Yeah.
0: We will have power rankings coming up with Raj, as it is a special edition of Power Rankings. Yes, a very special edition, of Power Rankings coming up here on Bleck and Abdallah. When you speed while driving, you have less time to react to whatever comes across your path. A sharp turn could take you by surprise, causing you to veer off the road. Another car could turn out in front of you, leading to a fender bender.
14: A truck could brake suddenly, injuring you and the other driver. 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A pedestrian could be walking their dog, and your foot on the gas might lead to a tragedy.
0: You may not think that any of these things could happen to you, but you won't see them until they happen. 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
14: And it only takes an instant for disaster to strike. 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It's there to protect your passengers, other drivers, cyclists, pedestrians, and everyone sharing the road.
0: So slow down, obey the law, and help keep everyone around you safe.
14: Speeding catches up with you, paid for by NHTSA.
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2: 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And the next question comes from the line of Raj Sharon with Westwood One. 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
1: 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On a Tuesday, it's time for Power Rankings with Raj. 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
3: What's up, fellas? This is a fun Power Rankings today. I will admit, I am not the biggest Marvel movie fan. I'm more of a Batman guy. But it did catch my attention yesterday online because the trailer for the latest Avengers movie came out. And it was getting a lot of jokes on it, and there were a lot of sports comparisons. Like, one of the first ones I saw was, because in the trailer, Thor's, like, the one returning big character, and it's, like, a bunch of just mess. And someone had a picture of Kobe Bryant, like, announcing the lineup the first year after they traded Shaq when it was, like, Smush Parker in that crew.
1: Sure,
3: and
1: sure.
3: Sort of compared it to that. And then I just wound up getting fed a lot in the algorithm. So that led to today's Power Rankings.
1: Okay.
3: This is the Avengers Doomsday Edition, but we're not doing the corny thing where it's like, who's the good, you know, star of the show? No. Instead, we're going to go through this very mocked trailer.
4: You have to do the rest of the Power Rankings.
1: The rest of the Power Rankings have to be in that voice, Raj. That's fun. I didn't know that you had that in the bag.
4: I didn't know that was a thing.
1: You have nerd voice in the bag. I love that.
4: Yeah.
3: Every once in a while, fellas, you can pull it out. So here we go. We're going to get started on today's Power Rankings.
4: All right. I don't know if I can do that the whole second.
3: I don't think I can do it either because I'm going to keep laughing. All right. If you've seen the trailer, you know Thor's like the one returning big name guy from the original Avengers
1: movies.
3: Hold on.
1: We have to explain this because I am not an Avenger either.
4: No, you're not.
1: So let me give you the outside perspective, Raj.
3: Yes.
1: You're right. The trailer looks terrible. For those who are excited,
4: I don't understand.
1: How is Iron Man the bad guy now?
4: I thought they all died.
3: I think we're supposed to go to the movie and find out. That's the hook.
4: I thought they just rebooted and they're like, nothing ever happened and we're just starting over.
1: I will give a Black and Abdallah guarantee. I will not see this movie.
4: Yeah, I'm not seeing this movie either.
1: 1000%. I can guarantee I will never see Avengers Doomsday. So wait, but what is the gimmick? He dies as Iron Man and comes back as Doomsday?
3: I legit don't know. Again, I'm not a huge Marvel guy. I don't know either.
1: Roy's messaging us. It's a multiverse thing.
4: I don't care about
1: Get out of here with the multiverse.
3: Everything's a multiverse.
1: Who cares?
3: Everything is a multiverse thing,
1: it's such
3: Roy.
1: A cop-out for writers. Multiverse.
3: It is the ultimate, like, get out of jail free card. All right, so first up in our Power Rankings today, Thor. I.e., the star who stuck on a bad team. Kobe back in 2003. LeBron in 2007. AI in 2001. Who is the current sports version of Thor in this movie? A star player. And then he looks around the locker room and he's like, oh, man, this is what I got? Who do you say, Abdallah?
4: Well, speaking of universe and multiverse, I'm going to go with another verse, Jaredverse. Who is now a member of...
3: Well,
1: we might be able to end right there.
5: Take a lap.
1: That was good.
3: Take a lap.
1: That was good.
4: Bye, everybody.
1: Jeez.
4: It's a late show, too.
1: That's incredible.
4: Tip your waitresses and waiters. I'm going to go Jaredverse. And I would have said Miles Garrett had there not been a trade, because I know they're not a comparable... Like, nobody's Miles Garrett. But now Jaredverse is sitting there looking around and being like, can we add? I know their defense is good, but like Jaredverse is another level on the Cleveland Browns, especially they don't have anything on offense either. So he's going to need a couple years before they can add some talent around him for sure.
1: Okay. I like what you're doing with that. To me, I think there's someone even a larger name in the NFL that this screams that type of category for. Patty Mahomes. Patrick Mahomes.
4: Wow.
1: Right? Like, Mahomes can look around his offensive unit and say to himself, boy, what am I working with here? I've got a wide receiver who's rehabbing in jail, right? I've got Mr. Swift over here who's hoping to be the next big-time action star. We spent money.
4: Why isn't
1: on
4: he an Avenger?
1: We spent money on a running back who can't catch out of the backfield and can't block. So what am I doing here?
4: Yeah, that's fair.
1: I'm gonna go Patrick Mahomes that's with fair. My answer on that
3: All
1: one.
3: All right,
1: Raj.
3: A solid choice. Our next one in the trailer, you see the original Captain America, Chris Evans, who I thought got left in the past in one of the last ones, but somehow he's gonna show up. It screams, fellas, a gimmick. It screams a gimmick to sell tickets. This is Scottie Pippen putting on the Bulls 33 uniform in 2003 to me. Bleck, what say you? Who's the current sports edition of

0: caught 76 balls.
1: Okay.
0: He had almost, he had 851 yards receiving and five touchdowns. That's a good year. That's good.
1: For him?
0: Not for him.
1: That's my point.
0: It's a good year for most tight ends
1: in
0: the NFL.
1: My point is that a lot of people thought last year was it. At the end of the year, a lot of people thought last year was it.
0: Yep.
1: And were surprised at the money that the Chiefs gave him to come back. And so to me, it's not necessarily gimmicky, but it's more of the cameo return. The gimmicky would be wherever Von Miller, if he ends up in Denver or something like that.
2: That would be very much, if he came back here, that would feel the same vibe. All right, next one, the new Captain America, the Falcon, Papa Doc. So we're going to describe this one as, he played Papa Doc in 8 Mile. Trying to push something, and that just ain't it. What do you say, Abdallah? What in sports right now? What are they trying to push on us? And just, that ain't it.
1: This is the Tom Brady. This is the Tom Brady.
0: Okay, all right, that's fair.
1: This is the Tom Brady trying to do whatever. If he's trying to do wrestling, and I know wrestling fans are going to be like, it's real to me, let him wrestle.
2: By the way,
0: that sounds like a shot at Raj.
1: No,
2: I don't know a single wrestling fan who wants Tom Brady involved.
1: Exactly. That's my point.
2: They want it less than football fans want it. Like, no one wants it.
1: That's my point.
0: Good.
1: Well, I've gotten a sense from the wrestling community, Raj, that when you say that this is beneath Brady, that they are taking it as a shot on wrestling. And that is not what I'm doing.
0: You sure?
1: I did 100%. If you like what you like, I don't care. What you do in the comfort of your own home, what you choose to put on your TV, I don't care.
0: Easy.
1: It just means that I don't have to watch it. I don't care. But I can say that Brady doesn't need to do this. And it seems forced. It doesn't seem like so. Brady has always prided himself on being the best at everything. The best quarterback, the best announcer. Remember he did that documentary about himself and like the preparation. It was like crazy, the preparation he puts into games and everything. This just
0: Was that the same documentary?
1: Where he kissed his kid.
0: Yeah, he was kissing his kid on the lips.
1: This just seems like something he's not going to be the best at. And even if the rumors are true that he's going to be an investor in TKO and in the WWE, you don't need to do that. J.J. Watt's an investor in a soccer team. He doesn't suit up and play. You don't need to be a part of it if you're an investor in it. You don't need to do this. I'm not taking a shot at wrestling fans. I'm taking a shot at Tom Brady. You don't need to do this.
0: Interesting.
2: On behalf of wrestling fans, I am not offended. We like people like CM
1: Thank
2: Punk.
1: You.
2: That's who we want to see wrestle. We don't want to see Tom Brady.
1: Heard some wrestling fans that when you say that this is kind of like below Tom Brady, they're like, why? Why is it below Tom Brady to come to our wrestling?
2: Well, because there is a stigma attached to how you're saying it. But I don't think anybody wants it.
0: Yeah, it's a shot.
1: I'm not taking a shot at wrestling fans. I'm taking a shot at Tom Brady.
2: Who's your Captain America Sam Wilson? Something they're trying to push on us in sports, and that ain't it.
0: Okay. I was thinking long and hard about this. I think I'm going to go outside the box, though. I'm going to go with Christian Pulisic.
1: Ooh.
0: You know, because, like, I can't really find a good NBA comp, and I feel like NFL comps, it's usually, like, we all kind of know what an NFL guy is,
1: like
0: where he's supposed to be.
1: That's a good one.
0: Like, it's rare that they push someone in. Oh, well, I mean, I guess.
2: The guy in your town is somebody that may, from others, get that comparison right now.
0: What, when he wins the Super Bowl? MVP?
1: Getting wins MVP?
0: I mean, what are you doing there, Raj? You want to ruin the rest of the show?
1: I mean,
2: not me. People are saying it's a little fast to be on the cover of Madden. People are saying
0: that's what you want us to talk about. Did you guys see the Schlereth comments from last week?
1: Yeah, I saw the Schlereth.
0: That Caleb's not a good quarterback, and then he didn't really have a reason to why he's not a good quarterback.
1: He just kinda did.
0: Well, he said because he doesn't play well in the first quarter. That's what he said. No, Raj, I don't. I think it's more of like when you say they're being pushed, I'm guessing like outside forces suggesting that someone who hasn't accomplished anything is like the guy. So like there are only two names that really come to mind. It would be one, Pulisic for USA Soccer. He was on all the marketing campaigns. He was terrible in the tournament.
1: Yeah.
0: The other one

0: Although, the pushing is coming from himself. So it's not like outside forces. So I don't know if it would really qualify. It would be Shedeur Sanders. Like, did you guys see the big photo shoot that he had over the weekend?
1: The 12
0: with
1: all
0: his
1: over
0: jerseys
1: the place.
0: And how he, quote, dominates the algorithm. Yeah, okay, bud. Sure.
2: That's why ESPN put him in the Pro Bowl.
0: Well, it's also
2: the NFL put him in the Pro Bowl.
0: His jersey sales were up, right?
2: Yeah.
0: Because he bought them all himself.
1: There you go. All right, guys. And finally.
0: Okay. All right.
1: Love Paul Rudd. He's a funny actor. I like Paul Rudd in just about anything.
0: Yes.
2: Who doesn't
1: He's
2: like
1: the
2: Paul
1: Ant-Man.
2: Rudd.
0: Yes.
1: Who is the Ant-Man in current sports? You like him as a role player, a little comic relief here and there, but man, when I see Ant-Man in the trailer standing next to Thor to save the world, I'm like, I don't know here. Who's the, love him as a role player, but oh boy, we don't want to go much bigger than that. What do you say, Black?
0: Is it wrong to say Jaylen Brown?
1: Ooh. Right? Argue like, with your grandma,
0: right?
1: Chris
0: like Jaylen Brown? Like, is that a possible, like, he's good.
3: Argue with your grandma.
0: You don't want him to be your best player, though. You don't want him to be the face of the franchise.
4: You got Abdallah with that.
0: Guys.
4: Look at Abdallah. He is.
0: I know, he's taking it back on that.
4: One.
0: I'm going to go Jaylen Brown.
2: It's a good one.
0: Jaylen Brown.
2: It's a
1: Jaylen
2: good one.
1: Brown is the Ant-Man of
3: Argue
1: current
3: with your
1: sports.
3: Grandma.
1: All right,
2: it's
1: what
2: a really
1: do you say,
2: good
1: Adal?
2: One. It's a really good one. I'm struggling to come up with one better.
0: Welcome.
1: Well done. That was good.
0: Well done.
2: They were in a bunch of commercials together, so I think they're trying to be the faces. But I think we saw in the playoffs Chet Holmgren.
1: Ooh. Okay. Oh. Yeah.
0: Did he shrink to the level of Ant-Man?
2: Yeah, I think he did. I think we could have gotten it too small.
1: We start the segment with the verse.
0: Oklahoma.
2: Could have gotten
1: and
2: it too small.
1: And we end with the
0: shout out.
2: Yeah.
1: Well done.
2: I think that's a great way to end.
1: That is a great way to end our Avengers Doomsday edition of Power Rankings,
2: this turned out to be one of the most fun ones.
1: All right, probably do a lot of money, but I don't think any of three of us have any intention of seeing it.
2: No, God no.
0: Thank you, Raj. That was fantastic. That's great stuff. 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Yeah, the trailer came out the other day for Doomsday, and I'm watching it, and it just looks like CGI crap.
2: Yeah.
0: And I'm just confused to why Robert Downey Jr., who was and is Iron Man, which I get, like, there was a end game, so they all died or something. Yeah, spoiler alert. I don't know.
2: Did you see the trailer that everybody's talking about? Did you have it in your, because I know you saw The Odyssey.
0: Yeah.
2: Did you get the trailer that everyone is talking about now? It's all over my stuff for other mommy.
0: Oh, with Jessica Chastain?
2: Yeah. Was that in your did you jump scare?
0: No.
2: Like everyone is like warning people like
0: no.
2: It will jump.
0: No, you know why?
2: It is like the biggest jump scare.
0: It is. It's demented and weird.
2: Yeah.
0: And there's a little girl, and little girls in scary movies is always scary.
2: But she's not the jump scare.
0: No, but she's talking to the little girl when the jump scare takes place.
2: Also,
0: when you see it, you'll understand.
2: Other mother was right there.
0: And, okay, all right. I would say I didn't because it felt like it was setting up for a scary movie.
2: Like something was coming,
0: I didn't think it was a romantic comedy. It seemed like it was going to be a weird, scary movie type of thing. But yeah, I saw it, yeah,
2: okay.
0: Definitely.
2: Okay.
0: Black and Abdallah here on Westwood One Sports and the Westwood One Sports app. We continue on with 32 questions in 32 days. Our final team, the Seattle Seahawks. How about this? Can Sam Darnold repeat his performance that we saw from last year in the Super Bowl run? We'll tell you coming up next.
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0: Hey, it's Black.
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0: two teams will report to training camp tomorrow.
1: That's right. 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
0: Football training camps will start up here in the next 7 days. 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They report tomorrow. Here on the show, we've been going through the NFL teams with 32 questions in 32 days. We are now at our final team, the champions from last year, the Seattle Seahawks.
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3: Play fake, Darnold on the move. Darnold throws, and he's got a man. Touchdown! Jackson Smith and Jigba.
2: Today's question, can Sam Darnold repeat his performance from last year's Super Bowl run?
0: So Darnold got on a heater, right? Like, his season last season was outstanding. Now, there were a couple clunkers in there because Sam Darnold is not a, quote, elite quarterback, but he's good enough to win a championship with, as we saw last season. And on top of it, when you have a defense like the Seahawks had last year and you can supplement the quarterback with a strong run game and the best or one of the best wide receivers in football in Jackson Smith and Jigba, you can win with Sam Darnold. Can he repeat that performance? I'm not sold that he necessarily can, because I don't know if the Seahawks will have the season that they had last season in this upcoming season. I think they all kind of take a just slight step back from what we saw last year.
4: Well, one of the toughest divisions in football in the NFC West, obviously. They have to play the Rams, the 49ers. Cardinals are just kind of there. And so you're right. Look, he went on a heater. He played really well. He had the game of his life in the NFC Championship game. But he also had the most giveaways in the NFL last year, and his defense bailed him out every single time. And when you have a great defense like the Seahawks have, you can afford to have the most giveaways in the NFL. Now, next season, if he has the most giveaways or close to it again, is the defense going to be able to bail him out once again, or does the pendulum swing the other way? You got to replace your Super Bowl MVP running back with Zach Charbonnet, which they did. And so they'll try to rely on a rookie running back now. And you're right, they've got Jackson Smith and Jigba still. It's just a question of, can Sam Darnold manage the game, not turn the ball over as much as he did last year, rely on the defense, and continue to compete with what the Rams added and how much they've improved, and compete with the 49ers and if they stay healthy? Because I think they make the playoffs. I don't think they win the division. I think they make it as a wild card team, and how far they can go into the playoffs. He's got to limit the turnovers, though. You can't have the most giveaways in the NFL again.
0: Well,
4: you just can't.
0: He certainly did in the playoffs. In the conversation around Darnold, can he do it again? Like, essentially, you just need him to pop for one game. And that's what Seattle got last year in the playoffs to then win the Super Bowl, right? Like, in the Super Bowl, 19 for 38, 200 yards, one touchdown, no interceptions. Yeah, you'll take that, right? Like, but again, it's the other pieces coming together. In the divisional round against the 49ers, the Seahawks won 41-6. Darnold went 12 for 17 for 124 yards, and he threw for one touchdown, no interceptions.
4: Mm-hmm.
0: See what I'm saying? Like, it's one of those things where it's like they didn't even – just don't mess it up. And I'm pretty sure in that game they were up by like three touchdowns in the first quarter.
4: Yeah.
0: Like, the game was over early against the 49ers in the divisional round.
4: Yeah.
0: It was the game in the NFC Championship game where Darnold stepped up, 25 of 36, 346 yards, three touchdowns, no interceptions. Boom. That's your Sam Darnold game. And if you can just get one of those every so often from Darnold, you can win that way.
4: Well, you can, but the problem with that game is the Rams addressed their biggest problem in that game, is not having a secondary. They got Trent McDuffie. So if McDuffie is healthy for that game and is out there, is Sam Darnold going to be able to put up the numbers that he was able to against the Rams last year? He was really good against the Rams last year. Is he going to be able to put up those numbers against the Rams because they went out, addressed all those needs? Is he going to be able to run away from Myles Garrett, chasing him around for two games, maybe three if they meet in the playoffs? So, look, the Rams went out and made their team better.
0: 32 questions in 32 days. Seattle, our final team. We've wrapped up all of the questions as we head to training camp tomorrow. We also have the summer of football coming up. We are 50 days away from the NFL season. 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
2: 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Here's Chris Black and Adam Abdallah.
0: That's right, Black and Abdallah here on Westwood One Sports, the Westwood One Sports app, Sirius XM channel 375, and all of our great radio affiliates from around the country. I'm Chris Black, along with Adam Abdallah, broadcasting live from downtown Chicago each and every day on the air until 3 Eastern. Then we'll hand it off to Jim Rome right here on Westwood One Sports and the Westwood One Sports app. You can always call and text the show, participate in the show at 310-840-4910. Abdallah, this is a special day here in the middle of the summer. As we look ahead, off in the distance, do you see it? Do you smell it? Do you hear it? Ah, it's the football season, off in the distance.
4: Oh, I thought it was the Canadian smoke again.
0: No, not Canadian wildfire smoke draping itself all over most of the country, in the Midwest and the Northeast. Okay. No, not the Canadian wildfire. See, it's not a mirage in the distance. Mm. It's an oasis. It's the football season.
4: All right.
0: It's there. It's in the distance.
4: Yeah.
0: We are 50 days away from the start of the NFL season. Each day here on the show throughout the summer, we have celebrated the great game of football with the Summer of Football.
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0: Westwood One, your home for the NFL. 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Today, we are 50 days away from the start of the NFL season. The Seahawks and the Patriots will kick it off. To get the season started, we are 50 days away, Abdallah.
4: Man, just matriculating our way through the summer. Halfway there from when we started. The countdown at 100 days. That's how math works, I think. And man, it is so close. It is so close. I can't believe the summer is almost over.
0: Raj can use that for a promo. We're now halfway, 50 from 100. I think that's how math works.
4: I don't know, man.
0: The Black and Abdallah Show.
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0: Weekdays from noon to 3 Eastern right here on Westwood One Sports. How great is that? Raj, I mean, you can't find that anywhere else in radio.
32: You just guaranteed that's going to be the promo. Anytime you reference, well, there's your promo. Like, that is the, okay, I guess that's going to be the promo then. So, there you go. Thank you. Thank you for flagging.
0: You're welcome.
32: Appreciate it.
0: Yes, yeah. That's what we're multi-layered. We're trying to take care of everyone's needs here.
32: And honestly, I was going to go with the Jared Verse thing earlier, because that was good. Piggybacked by the shrinking as much as Ant-Man. That was really good. Yeah, but now
0: that was pretty good.
32: You said promo. So, when you say promo, ask him promo.
4: Yeah.
0: Thank you, Raj. So here we go. For today's Summer of Football, I saw this on ESPN.com earlier today. I want to get your opinion on these questions. Mm. 5 unanswered questions that could be answered in training camp or this season, okay? It's from Benjamin Solak on ESPN.com, friend of the show. He's a good writer. He's got a lot of great analytics that go along with this stuff. So I want to ask you these 5 questions he has on ESPN.com today. Unanswered questions that could be answered in training camp, okay? Number 1, we start in Houston with the Texans. Did the Houston Texans do enough along the offensive line here in the offseason to be prepared for this upcoming season and to give C.J. Stroud a chance to improve? We've just seen him backsliding the last couple of years.
4: Yeah, look, it's not like he was sacked a bunch of times. So if you just look at his numbers, you would say, well, he wasn't sacked a lot. What's wrong with his offensive line? Well, he was hurried a lot. He was hit a lot. He was rushed out of the pocket a lot. He turned the ball over a lot during the postseason. That's what led to their demise. They have a championship-level defense that just got better in the offseason, but they tinkered with their offensive lines. They traded for a guard. They signed an offensive tackle. They drafted another guard. And so tinkering with this offensive line, as long as this unit stays healthy, they've added depth in some positions as well, I think that they've done a decent job of building a unit that is, I don't know if it's necessarily better, but they're trying. It's different. I would say it's more than the Bengals have done right now to protect Joe Burrow. At least they're doing something and not just saying, hey, just play alongside each other better, build, you know, as long as you guys are building camaraderie and, you know, playing alongside each other more, maybe you'll get better with another year in the system and we'll figure it out. At least they're trying and giving CJ Stroud a chance so they can figure out at the end of the season whether or not to give him an extension, because he's up for an extension at the end of this season and you need to figure out how much you're going to pay this guy. Is he going to be the guy that sets the next record, or is he going to be a guy that's in the 40 million, 45 million, 50 million range? So there's a huge gap here for CJ Stroud to figure out, but I like what they did. We'll just see if it actually comes to fruition here.
0: Yeah, and the article goes on to say that they threw a lot of resources at the offensive line, and they don't have a set five guys to be the starters for CJ Stroud on the offensive line. So it's definitely a training camp storyline we'll have to watch when camp gets started for the Texans. Second question, as we look at some of the unanswered questions that could be answered in training camp. Next up, the Philadelphia Eagles. The question is, what does the Eagles offense look like going forward?
4: Well, it's going to look a lot different because AJ Brown is not there. You know, you draft Mekhi Lemon to take his place out of USC, and you try to replicate and make up for some of that production. Now, he only had 1,000 yards. He had touchdowns, I believe, or 8 touchdowns, I believe. And so it's not a huge amount of production. It's definitely not top-tier number one wide receiver amount of touchdowns. We're not talking about, you know, Justin Jefferson-like numbers, although Justin Jefferson had a bad year last year, but that's probably not his fault. That's more quarterback play than anything. But this is going to be different. This is another new offensive coordinator coming in. This is an offseason where there was a lot of turmoil around Jalen Hurts with a hit piece coming out from inside the building, or maybe outside, people leaving the building.
0: The call's coming from inside the house.
4: It is. And then, you know, he's supposedly like changed and is going, he was going off script. He was going off script. He was calling plays that weren't in the playbook.
0: Wow.
4: So he's got to figure out what he's, apparently he's buying into what the new offensive coordinator is bringing to the table. He's got AJ Brown out of the building. If that was the problem, they were great friends. He's AJ Brown's kid's godfather, for God's sake.
0: We're
4: great friends.
0: Something happened there. What happened? What do you think happened?
4: I have no idea.
0: What are they saying out there?
4: In the streets?
0: Yeah, where are the streets?
4: I don't know. I don't have my ear to the streets in Philly. I don't know.
0: You don't know. The last time we heard from someone in Philly, the Sixers lost, right?
4: Yeah.
0: In the playoffs. Mm-hmm. And then
5: I love Joelle.
0: The crying girl, yes.
4: Yeah, she doesn't know.
5: I love the whole team. They did amazing, but it's just heartbreaking. It really is.
0: Just crying over Joel Embiid and the Sixers losing. That's the latest we heard from the streets of Philly.
4: If their offensive line can't block for Saquon Barkley, yes, it doesn't matter. That's what it comes down to.
0: All right. Next up, questions, unanswered questions heading into training camp that could be answered as we approach training camp tomorrow. Two teams report to camp tomorrow, the Cardinals and the Panthers. It's Black and Abdallah here on Westwood One Sports. We are 50 days away from the start of the NFL season. Next question from the piece on ESPN.com. How does coordinator Davis Webb change the Denver Broncos? Broncos get a new offensive coordinator. Well, he was a part of the coaching staff, but he takes over from quarterback coach, promoted to offensive coordinator, which is interesting because the head coach for the Broncos, Sean Payton, is known for being a play caller.
4: Mm-hmm.
0: He's known for being the guy calling all the shots. So what does this look like for the Broncos?
4: I mean, it's got to be weird knowing that you're calling plays. You're calling essentially someone else's plays. Like, I'm sure Webb has input on the game plan and is putting input on the plays and designing some of his own plays, but at the same time, Sean Payton's one of the best offensive minds in the game still, and has been for years. And so it's got to be weird knowing that if this goes south, that play, that headset can be taken away real quickly.
0: Yeah, okay, so that's one way to look at it. I would also say, based on information you and I have obtained from Colorado Parts Unknown, that perhaps, maybe, Sean Payton has been the issue, and someone else that has a little bit snappier decision-making.
4: I get that.
0: Getting the play calls into the headset of Bo Nix, maybe the offense actually improves moving forward. Even though Sean Payton has the credentials, the accolades, the skins on the walls of the past of how great of a play caller he is.
4: Completely understand.
0: It is possible that someone else that gets in there is giving you the play calls a little bit quicker, and then Bo Nix is rolling with this offense.
4: Completely understand that. But if you start 1-4,
0: oh yeah, there's a scapegoat now, and I'm assuming he takes back the reins if the offense starts slow. Raj, did we paint that as a correct picture for our national audience on what you're hearing in Colorado?
32: Yes. And you don't even need to be hearing anything. If you watched the games last year, they're breaking the huddle at like 8 seconds left in the play clock and like scrambling to get up to the line of scrimmage. I never felt it was the actual plays themselves or the offense. It was like, dude, just call them in faster. What are we doing?
0: Raj, we didn't get to this 2 weeks ago. It just popped up into my mind. And you were off, so we didn't ask you about it. Did you see the story? I think it was ESPN.com wrote a story about Sean Payton.
32: One of the reporters went and stayed with him, right?
4: Yeah, with the Bill Belichick thing.
0: Yeah. Did you see the other part of that story that Payton called a play in the playoff game, in the AFC Championship game, and the players refused the...
4: It was a fake punt.
0: It was a fake punt. Mm-hmm. They refused to do his fake punt play.
4: Sounds about right.
0: Did you see that, Raj?
32: I did. I mean, there were so many other things in that story that someone got buried under the, we're going to hire Bill Belichick to get him a record, and then like whatever else came out of that story. But yeah,
0: I'm just piecing it all together. And then we had at the end of the season where Sean Payton's on a radio station in Denver, essentially giving information about Bo Nix's ankle and his past ankle injuries.
32: That was a
0: incorrect
32: press conference, bro. That wasn't even a radio hit.
0: Bo Nix was on the radio show then. Mm-hmm.
32: That was false. No. Neither were radio. So here's what happened. Sean Payton said at his press conference at the end, Bo Nix, they never do this, an end of the season press conference, called his own end of season press conference, and so they did it as a conference call.
0: That's why he was on the phone.
32: That's why he was on the phone. Yes, so they did it as a conference call. A teleconference that everybody could go on to. Very irregular and outside looking in, but just having some knowledge of the organization struck me as, he wanted to get this out there. So he asked them to coordinate this for him.
0: So it's all painting a picture that it is possible that the players are fed up with Sean Payton.
4: Okay, look, if this helps, you add Jalen Waddle to the mix, too. I think that this is a team that can win their division.
0: Oh, and same. I got them as a playoff team.
4: If they start slow, I could see Webb being a scapegoat and Payton, because he's not going to go out like that. He's got a legacy to protect.
0: 5 unanswered questions that could be answered in camp. We move on to the Cincinnati Bengals. Is the Bengals defense ready to meet the expectations and take another step forward? They trade for Dexter Lawrence. That's a big, big move for the interior of the defensive line. And obviously, Trey Hendrickson has now moved on to Baltimore. Can their defense meet the expectations? Their defense was atrocious last year. Mm-hmm. If you keep Joe Burrow and that offense upright, they have a chance to get to the Super Bowl.
4: Well, look, they had a decent secondary last year. Their problem was you could run all over them. And so adding Dexter Lawrence, and if he can play like he used to play before he hurt his elbow, then yes, they're ready to do that. Obviously, you lose Trey Hendrickson, and he is now a Raven, and so you try to add a star for another star, right? And Dexter Lawrence can be great. The question is, can he return to that form? And can you get that pressure on other quarterbacks? And can you also use that so Joe Burrow doesn't have to try to put up 35 points a game, and maybe in turn the Bengals can run the ball a little bit so Joe Burrow doesn't have to do everything at all the times, so he can stay healthy for a majority of the season and maybe get to the playoffs. So I think it's twofold. Can this Bengals defense, are they ready to show up and perform? They've added, so ideally yes, but also can they take pressure off of the offense so Joe Burrow doesn't have to do everything?
0: And then the final question from the ESPN article, five unanswered questions that could be answered in training camp from Benjamin Solak. Here's the final question. The Las Vegas Raiders, what sort of first-team reps does Fernando Mendoza get, and what does he do with them here in training camp? Obviously, Clint Kubiak has been on the record saying that Mendoza is going to be the backup to Kirk Cousins. We've seen all of the promotional material from the Raiders here in the offseason. It seems like there is a good relationship to start between Cousins and Mendoza. They kind of look like clones of each other as far as their personalities go. Mm-hmm. So what do we expect from Mendoza here in training camp? How many reps with the first team? What does he do with them when we get to the preseason games? How do the Raiders kind of factor this in getting ready for the season?
4: Well, I found this interesting from Solak here at the end of the piece where he says, I expect Mendoza to see less than 50% of the first team reps in the first week of camp, but that number should increase by the end of August. He'll have a fair shot to win the week one starting job. So he's going to take a majority of the reps as we get closer to the start of the season?
0: Yeah.
4: But if you're going to start Cousins and your goal is to win games...
0: Yeah, this is Solak saying read between the lines on how this is actually going to go.
4: Understand.
0: And don't just believe what the Raiders are saying.
4: I understand that. They want Mendoza to win the job.
0: Of course. Any team would want their star number one pick to win the job.
4: The question is he going to be able to do that? They're going to give him every opportunity to win the job. I think he's a capable quarterback to win the job, and I think that Cousins has been very diplomatic about it. He's said multiple times, let the best quarterback win. I don't have to start. I'm not here to necessarily start. Like, he's taken a great approach to it, I think. He knows his role as he's gotten up there in age, and I think he's done a great job of saying everything he needs to say to the media, of saying, look, if I'm not the best quarterback for the job, then Mendoza takes it, and I'll be the guy, the vet in the room that teaches everything. That's not a problem for him.
0: Yeah, I mean, I think, right, as a fan of the Raiders, you have to hope that Mendoza is the guy and that he beats out Cousins and then he's the starter day one.
4: Yeah.
0: Is it the end of the world if that doesn't happen? I don't think it is. With that said, you have to think that you have to think the way this is going to play out is that Cousins will have the advantage as far as understanding NFL offenses and dissecting NFL defenses.
4: Mm-hmm.
0: But there's no way that you could tell me that Kirk Cousins is more athletically gifted at this moment in his career than Mendoza.
4: No.
0: So what will happen is Cousins is just going to be a sitting duck back there. You got to start Mendoza. Mm-hmm. He's the only one that will give you a chance. You scale back the offense. You let him learn slowly, and you get this project started. You can't, make him sit on the side and just wait. Coming from experience watching the development of a young quarterback here in Chicago, get him out there and feed him as much information as possible as soon as possible. The longer you delay it, the longer the development process will take. Do what the Patriots did. Start Drake May immediately. Get him out there. Guess what? Year two, year three, he's in the conversation for an MVP.
4: Yeah,
0: that's what you need to do. So that's what the Raiders should be doing. It's a good column from Ben Solak on ESPN.com previewing these storylines as we head to training camp. Training camp starts tomorrow for two teams, the Cardinals and the Panthers. And we are 50 days away from the start of the NFL season. It's pretty good.
4: That's nuts.
0: Pretty good. How about the Boston Red Sox? The Red Sox are red hot. Winning streak, they're looking to break their all-time winning streak tonight. We'll talk about the Sox. And also, was Abdallah right about the future of baseball? We'll talk about that coming up next.
6: It's a big week for NFL fans. Training camps are kicking off. The Panthers and Cardinals get things started tomorrow. Then it's the Pats, Seahawks, and Bucks on Friday, followed by the Rams and Niners on Saturday. The pigskin is flying, and we're here for it. Westwood One Sports.
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0: 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Here's Chris Black and Adam Abdallah.
1: 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That's right, Abdallah. The Red Sox won 6-5 last night against the Orioles to extend their winning streak to 14 games.
2: And tonight, they can match their longest win streak in team history. It is set 80 years ago in 1946, I believe.
1: Was Teddy Ballgame playing?
2: Yeah, I think Teddy Ballgame was playing, yeah. And so if they win tonight, they can do that. Yesterday, they actually halted a win streak. The Orioles had a 7-game win streak, tying their season-long win streak. So they actually halted a win streak in extending their win streak to 14. So if they can do that, it'll be great. And staying in the AL East, there was a brawl. We had a fight.
1: Oh, yes. Yeah, baseball
2: cleared,
1: fight. Bench
2: is cleared between the Yankees and the Pirates after Jose Caballero got into it with Dennis Santana, rooted in frustration after Caballero's tactic to wait until the pitch clock ticks to 8 seconds before making. You can't make eye contact until it gets to 8 seconds. Unwritten rule of baseball.
1: You can't make eye contact.
2: I don't know if that's actually unwritten or if it's written, but
1: you can't make
2: eye contact until it's an unwritten rule of baseball. Yeah.
1: Okay. All right. Yeah. Thank you. Yeah. Yes. Thank you. Yeah. So a quick look around baseball presented by NHTSA. When you speed, you have less time to react. Follow the speed limit, keeping other road users safe. Speeding catches up with you, paid for by NHTSA. Yeah. The Sox last night with the win, the home run late in the eighth inning, Caleb Durbin's home run, two outs in the eighth. You know, the one thing about the Red Sox and this run that they've been on since, I believe it was June 25th, they're 19-2.
2: Yeah.
1: That's the run that the Red Sox are on. And it's one of those situations where right now they hold the final wild card spot in the American League. They're only 4.5 games back of the Yankees, who have the first wild card spot in the American League and in the standings for the American League division. The Rays right now are only 6 games up on the Red Sox, which the Red Sox over a month ago, it felt like they were left for dead for the season. So quite the run that they've gone on here in the middle part of the summer.
2: Two fun stats for you. So
1: what do you have?
2: They were before this 19-2 run, they were the second worst team in the American League and the worst team in the American League and the second worst team in baseball. And now they're a wild card team, right? Here's the fun stat for you.
1: Okay.
2: For the second year in a row.
1: Fun stat.
2: Caleb Durbin, who hit the go-ahead home run yesterday.
1: Correct.
2: Is a part of a 14-win winning streak. Last year, he was a Brewer.
1: Oh, yeah. I remember that. The Brewers won that crazy run in the middle
2: of
1: the summer.
2: And he was a Brewer last year.
1: Oh, okay.
2: And now he's a member of the Red Sox.
1: Look at you, stat boy.
2: And he hit the home run to extend the win streak to 14 wins.
1: Wow, what a stat.
2: How about that?
1: All right, look at the baseball stat on Abdallah.
2: And they say we don't like baseball.
1: How about that?
2: How about that?
1: Come on. Who doesn't say that we love baseball? We love baseball. The only person who says that we don't love baseball is Addie Bates from the Drake Toll Show. Yeah, she's the only one. She thinks we hate baseball.
2: We love baseball.
1: What a stat.
2: Speaking of baseball, Chris, we might not have baseball next year.
1: I'm still hung up on that stat. Hell of a stat.
2: I know, right?
1: Great stat. That's when you tell your friends later on this evening. You show up to the bar and you say, you know what I heard earlier today?
2: You know what?
1: The baseball show, Black and Abdallah.
2: They have
1: this hell of a stat.
2: Impress them and then say you heard it on the show. Pretend like you knew it first.
1: Yes.
2: And then be like, yeah, I actually got that from Black and Abdallah.
1: Do what Abdallah did. Where'd you get that from?
2: Twitter.
1: You're not even getting credit where you got it from?
2: I don't know. One of the accounts on Twitter. I don't even know. It wasn't
1: one of these accounts.
2: It was like a meme account. It wasn't even like ESPN or
1: it's not
2: or,
1: even a real
2: It wasn't
1: person.
2: Even like a real account. I looked it up
1: Some
2: and I saw
1: AI
2: it.
1: Chat
2: I looked
1: gave
2: it up
1: me
2: and,
1: that one.
2: I looked it up and confirmed it on a couple websites.
1: Okay.
2: So.
1: All right. That's great. I will say this, you might be right. The conversation around the future of baseball does seem not great at this moment, coming off of the All-Star Week last week. And it seemed like the only conversation around baseball last week was that there's probably going to be a lockout.
2: So, once again, I am never
1: what
2: wrong.
1: What are you?
2: Never wrong, just early. Jeff Passan wrote a lengthy article on ESPN.com. About what he heard at the All-Star break. And basically, here's what's happening.
1: Yeah, give us the cliff notes of this lengthy article so we don't have to read it.
2: Okay, basically, there's a meteor heading towards Earth.
1: Okay.
2: It's going to destroy Earth. It's...
1: like Deep Impact?
2: Like Deep Impact. It's 500 miles away.
1: Is that the one with Morgan Freeman?
2: I don't know. It's 500 million miles away.
1: All right,
2: but we know it's heading towards Earth.
1: Yes.
2: We know it's heading towards Earth.
1: Hurling through space.
2: It's hurling towards space. It's on its way to Earth. It's on its way. We know how to stop it. We can stop it. But we're like, you know what? Let's just wait till it gets like 10,000 miles away. Like, let's just chance it. Like, let's just wait. Like, we could stop it now. Like, we could get together. We could send a crew up there. We could blow it up Armageddon style.
1: Got it.
2: But we'll just wait.
1: Instead.
2: Because why not? Because essentially, what this article states is both parties know that there's a deadline. But the true deadline, according to Passan, is no one is going to get together and actually figure this out until we start missing games in March. Because players, unnamed players, because they can't talk about this on record, have said they're willing to miss games because they don't want to budge on a salary cap. And now owners have also said they are willing to give up games because they aren't willing to budge on a salary cap. And the real deadline, according to some officials that Jeff Passan talked to, is that they actually won't get together until they start seeing that they're losing money in March, but both parties have said that they're willing to lose money and miss games. So we're going to get hit by the meteor.
1: Yeah, so when that's what's out there, that tells me the highest paid players are the ones that are saying this. Right? Like think about, there are many baseball players on baseball teams. There's a lot of players who are not making Bryce Harper, Shohei Ohtani money.
2: Yeah.
1: So it's cool for them to say this stuff, but there's a lot of players who are making the minimum,
2: mm-hmm.
1: who are only up for a couple of cups of coffee, right? They're bouncing between the minors and back up to the majors, and
2: mm-hmm.
1: you know, the years of service aren't quite there. Those players want the money, though.
2: Well, they're also
1: like
2: argued
1: that's
2: the players...
1: that's always the dilemma that the NFLPA fights, is that the NFLPA, the like top dogs are cool making these grand statements,
2: yeah.
1: but then you look at the rest of the roster and those guys are not making what Patrick Mahomes and Josh Allen are making.
2: Well, to be fair, the players are also trying to fight this, what MLB wants to get rid of. MLB wants to change the that you can't be drafted when you're in high school. They also want to prevent college players being selected until they're 20. So they don't want to be able to be selected until you're 20 years old as opposed to earlier than that. They also want to change the international draft and push that back from 16 to 18, which would wipe out hundreds and millions of dollars in signing bonuses.
1: Yeah.
2: And the players
1: for
2: are like,
1: levels. Yeah.
2: That's BS. Well, we want. So the players are trying to take care of the younger players.
1: It's signing bonuses and it's also a second contract.
2: Exactly. So the players are trying to look out for the younger generation and say, you're trying to wipe out an entire age group of players from being drafted early, international players from being drafted early. You're trying to save money by detonating an entire generation from being drafted and selected early from here and overseas.
1: Yeah, Raj just messaged us. For example, the White Sox only have 8 players on the active roster that are earning above $1 million for this baseball season. Now, I think... yes, that is a striking realization for a team that at the moment is in first place in baseball, but they also have a lot of young players who have not signed new contracts. The Red Sox, they're at 11.
2: Yeah.
1: They have 11 players, which mm-hmm. that plays right into the hands of what the ownership group wants.
2: Yep.
1: Don't spend on a ball club and then hope that they win and catch a heater, and then boom, you're back in the race.
2: Yeah. So the meteor is on its way. We see it. We know how to fix it. But the guys in charge and the guys that can stop it don't want to get to it until it's really close and like it's hovering over the earth and it starts to shadow us and we can see it.
1: Yes, we can see it.
2: I'm just
1: saying,
2: listen, never wrong, just early.
1: No, I know. Yes, yes. That's the Abdallah way. Yes, mm-hmm. never wrong. Never admit that you're wrong. You're just early. I saw this and it's something that is interesting. Apparently online there's a debate on whether or not how you prefer your French fries.
2: Yeah.
1: Which I didn't know that there was necessarily the need for a debate. I thought French fries were just great. I have no problem with the varieties of French fries. I mean, I think we can all agree there's one that no one likes, but that one, steak fries. No one likes steak fries.
2: You'd be wrong.
1: But when it comes to the conversation, aren't most French fries fantastic?
2: Actually, the majority of people prefer steak fries.
1: Oh, please.

0: steak fry that wasn't from like the deli at a grocery store. Like that's sort of like what I
1: exactly
0: think of, what I think of steak.
1: Yeah, well, like when you envision steak fries, you're never thinking about the like best French fries you've ever had.
2: Red Robin, Texas Roadhouse, and Fatburger have
0: Red Robins actually are pretty good. The seasoning, yeah, those aren't
1: the
0: bad.
1: Seasoning's
0: aren't
1: good. Bad. Seasoning's good.
2: I'm a crinkle cut or curly. Crinkle cut or curly.
1: Curly fries are the game changer.
2: Yeah.
1: Curly fries are what. Those are the leaders. Those are the best.
2: I'll tell you what can kick rock. Kick rocks are those the shoestring.
1: Why?
2: Out. Yeah. What do I want?
1: Toothpick. They get crispy.
2: Toothpick fries. Get out of here.
1: I think you're a closet steak fry guy.
2: Absolutely.
1: I think you want a floppy, soggy fry.
2: I don't want to eat a mini baked potato.
1: Okay. Shoestrings are crunchy. Those are great.
2: You can make crinkle cut and curly fries crunchy at the same time if you make them correctly.
1: Yeah.
2: I don't want a bunch of toothpicks.
1: I think the opinion is based on the preparation of said fry. Like any fry could be great if it's cooked well.
2: That's just fair.
1: The majority of steak fries that you get are usually trash. You can get shoestring fries that are prepared well.
2: I don't like them.
1: Raj, where do you fall in this conversation? What would you select?
0: I'm really torn. Curly fries is, I think, the way to go. But you made a great point. Like, any fry can be prepared well or not well. I mean, gosh, those Chick-fil-A waffle fries, when you get them right. Woo!
1: Oh, they hit.
0: They hit.
1: I'm going to be fully honest with you guys because it's what I do here on the show. I passed up an opportunity to partake in some waffle fries from Chick-fil-A last night. Passed up. I went mac and cheese as my side.
0: Ooh.
1: Yeah, I went off the page, man. I went wild with it at Chick-fil-A last night.
0: I have gone off the page before, but I like the yogurt with the cookie crumble topping. That is a, if you want to mix that up as the side, that one will,
1: okay, that's wild. With a chicken sandwich? The yogurt?
2: Yogurt side?
0: When I sent you guys that picture last week that I went and got a pimento cheese sandwich from Chick-fil-A, that's when I did it. I got the side of the yogurt with the cookie crumb on top.
2: I will say their pimento cheese sandwich is pretty good.
1: It is good.
0: Ooh.
1: I'll give them that. It's
0: Jim
1: very
0: Nance
1: good.
0: Caliber right there. Jim it Nance is. Caliber it's pimento
2: cheese.
0: Cheese
2: sandwich is good.
1: All right. I mean, you can text the show. 310-840-4910. What's your preference for fry? I mean, I think we all understand, like, when you say shoestring, you're talking about like super, super, super.
2: Yeah, those
1: thin.
2: Little tiny ones.
1: Not like a McDonald's French fry.
2: No, not like a McDonald's, a Wendy's. No.
0: Did you guys ever have like the boardwalk style fries? Like, do you know the ones I'm talking about? Like,
2: those.
0: You could kind of see the potato peel almost on it a little bit. They come in a cup. I feel like I always see those when you go to
1: a thicker chip.
0: No. I feel like you always see them when you go to like a boardwalk type area, somewhere on the beach. You always see that style of fry being served. I'm
1: like
0: a big fan
1: like
0: of that
1: Five
0: one,
1: Guys.
0: But I don't know where to find it.
1: Doesn't
0: Five Guys
1: have,
0: yes,
1: have
0: yes,
1: fries?
0: Yes, that
1: like
0: is
1: that?
0: How Five
2: yeah,
0: Guys
2: those are
0: the
2: best
0: there.
2: Fries.
1: Yeah,
2: yes.
1: Those are
2: not
1: fantastic.
2: Get twisted.
0: I don't even know what those are called.
1: I think they're just normal cut, but they're just like.
2: They just leave the skin on.
1: Yeah. It's
2: those
1: just a real potato just cut.
0: Those are good.
2: Those are my favorite. If you get a little potato skin on there.
1: All right. So, how did this even come up? Why is this a topic of debate online?
2: This is a topic because Will Arnett, Job from Arrested Development.
1: Yes, Will Arnett.
2: And also the voice of everything.
1: Yes, the voice of Lego Batman.
2: Well, and like every commercial ever was on his podcast. Did you know he's got a podcast?
1: Does he? He has a podcast?
2: He's got a podcast.
1: Really?
2: And I guess Wes went on a rant about shoestring potatoes and fries and how much he hates them.
1: Got it. Okay. All right. So he hates shoestring potatoes.
2: Yeah.
1: French fries.
2: Yes.
1: Got it. Okay.
2: All right.
0: Did not think I would hear Job from Arrested Development today, but here we are.
1: Dude, I love Job. Job's great. What a great character. What a great show.
0: It was a great
2: show.
1: How much could a banana cost, Michael?
2: $10?
1: All right, Blocking Abdallah here on Westwood One Sports and the Westwood One Sports app. Did you see that Aaron Rodgers has reunited with his estranged family, but somebody was missing? We'll talk about that coming up next.
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18: 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Thank you to Raj and Roy for producing today's show. Jim Rome coming up in 15 minutes right here on Westwood One Sports. Yesterday, how about this for perhaps the wholesome sports story of the year? Aaron Rodgers apparently has reunited with his estranged family. Yesterday, posting online photos, him and his family. How sweet. Ah, how great. And if you go to our YouTube channel, Black and Abdallah Show, you can see the photos as Raj is putting them up there on the live stream right now. How sweet. Aaron Rodgers reuniting with his estranged family. Abdallah, you noticed from the photos, there is someone missing.
19: There's some ones missing.
18: Oh, interesting. What do you see there?
19: So I have a couple observations about these photos. And first of all, look, it's great. You reunite with your family after whatever.
18: Who cares?
19: And why they? Listen, it's nice. Okay, it's nice. It's nice. Okay, it's nice.
18: Sure. Okay.
19: Stop. It's
18: whatever.
19: Nice.
18: I noticed. I hope people hear the sarcasm in my voice.
19: I noticed two things.
18: Yeah.
19: About,
18: what'd you notice?
19: First of all, why isn't it a group shot? Why isn't it Aaron Rodgers?
18: They're one-offs.
19: Why are they one-offs? Like he's at an autograph session at Fanatics Fest.
18: they look like they won a contest.
19: They look
18: and
19: like
18: they get to stand next to the quarterback Hall of Famer Aaron Rodgers.
19: Yeah, like what are we doing? Second of all, I noticed that I don't know if he did this on purpose. Maybe it's before training camp started, but it's also convenient that Jordan Rodgers isn't there and is covering SEC Media Days.
18: Because is he?
19: I do remember. Watching
18: Jordan, saw him on TV earlier today.
19: Jordan Rodgers won The Bachelorette.
18: Yes.
19: And when they did hometown visits, they went to this house, and when they sat down to like eat, there was an empty chair and they're like, Aaron doesn't come around. And they made it very awkward and made it a point to say that Aaron doesn't come around. So I wonder if that had anything to do with it. Second of all, or third of all, I guess.
18: Oh, third. Okay. Yes. Yes. So you've noticed.
19: Was his wife taking the pictures? Because she's also not
18: interesting
19: in any of the pictures.
18: No photos of mom and dad with the new wife?
19: Well, I assume she's taking the pictures. Or maybe the brother is taking the pictures. Maybe she wasn't there. Because we still don't know.
18: No selfies?
19: And I don't say we have to know. Look, Aaron said he's a private person. We don't need to know. It's not our business. We don't have to know. It's just weird that we don't know who she is. She hasn't come to a, she doesn't go to games? Like, what do we?
18: It's only weird because Steelers wives made comment about it last year during the season that they didn't know who she was.
19: And like, she hasn't come to a game or anything like that.
18: That's not, like, I don't personally care.
19: No, I don't either. I don't either.
18: If she's not someone that wants to be in the public eye, then okay, good on her. That's
19: maybe
18: fine.
19: She
18: it's
19: lives,
18: not for everyone.
19: Maybe she lives somewhere else during the season.
18: Maybe. Maybe she doesn't exist.
19: Listen,
18: that could be out there. Maybe she's made up.
19: I don't know.
18: It's possible. Okay,
19: who's
18: let me ask
19: say?
18: You this. In the realm of possibilities, would you say it's 0%?
19: It's not zero.
18: He wears a ring and it may or may not actually have a wife.
19: It's not zero, you know?
18: I mean, I think people have always run into this guy, like either high school or like as you're growing up, where they're like, no, I've got a girlfriend. She lives in the town next.
19: She lives in Canada.
18: She lives in the town next over. That's why she's never around.
19: You'll see her at homecoming, maybe.
18: She's busy
19: tonight.
18: She's real, guys. She's real.
19: She's real to me.
18: She's a real girl. It is possible.
19: I don't know. It just seems weird.
18: You're right. If he was with his wife visiting mom and dad, you would think that perhaps the newlywed couple would have a photo with mom and dad.
19: We will have to wait, assuming they're still together, until he is inducted into the Hall of Fame.
15: Oh, so we've got like 6 years to wait for this story?
19: Yeah, he's going to be a first ballot.
15: Could you, what if we get to that point 6 years from now and he selects her to introduce him to give the speech?
19: Wow.
15: And really, it's just like a voice recording.
19: It's going to be McCarthy.
15: That they hit play.
19: It's a hologram.
15: And it's not really
19: it's a hologram. It's going to be McCarthy. It has to be McCarthy.
15: Wait, he's married to McCarthy? What
19: no,
15: are you
19: McCarthy's going to induct him.
15: Oh.
19: No, McCarthy's not married to him. McCarthy,
15: I thought you meant like who the fake wife was.
19: No, McCarthy's going to induct.
15: I thought you were trying to say
19: McCarthy's going to induct him.
15: Got it. Right. Really?
19: Yes.
15: You don't think it's going to be like Jordy Nelson or one of his old school wide receivers?
19: I think it's going to be McCarthy.
15: Randall Cobbs?
19: No, I think it's going to be McCarthy.
15: Just pick a random receiver.
19: I think it's going to be McCarthy.
15: Davante Adams?
19: It might be, but I would, if I had to guess, it would be McCarthy.
20: It's going to be a guru from one of his holes that he goes
19: into. Oh, it's going to be like a shaman?
15: Yeah.
19: It's going to be ayahuasca guy?
15: Yeah, it's going to be an earthy person who's going to be out there with all of his
19: comes
15: stuff.
19: Comes out with like a little gong and goes, all right, everybody.
15: Yes. You're going to drive their Subaru up to the front.
19: All right.
15: And then they're going to get out and they're going to tell you about their specific lifestyle and how they're changing their ways. You know, and this is big for Aaron Rodgers because he's going to the Steelers. And we know that the Steelers with Mike McCarthy, this is a big deal for Mike McCarthy.
19: Mm-hmm.
15: He's got his quarterback school that he's setting up. Take a listen to this.
21: Attention, young quarterbacks. Do you want to master the position like Aaron Rodgers?
22: Those quarterback school hours were invaluable to my success.
21: Learn to pick apart defenses like Dak Prescott.
23: He always discusses calming my feet down, tying the routes with the feet and the timing of that. So that's a huge foundation to now the way that I play this game. And I mean, I credit Mike for.
21: Study directly from the quarterback whisperer who developed both.
24: There's two ways of playing quarterback. Obviously in the pocket and out of the pocket. So everything we do in training quarterbacks that starts the quarterback school is we train them in the pocket and out of the pocket.
21: It's Mike McCarthy's QB school. Hands-on training from the Pittsburgh Steelers coach with identical credentials to the New York Giants coach, John Harbaugh. DM at Adam A. Abdallah to register now. Space is limited.
25: Three quarterbacks is the normal. Four would be awesome.
21: Super Bowl champion Mike McCarthy's QB school, where you can become a rock star.
19: Nickelback has bangers. Mike McCarthy has bangers.
15: Yes, the Mike McCarthy quarterback school for the Pittsburgh Steelers as they get set to start camp. But yes, so there you go. Aaron Rodgers, the feel-good story of the sports year, reuniting with his family. You can always text the show at 310-840-4910 from the 847. The texter says Antoine's in New Orleans for the Palm Frites.
19: Oh.
15: Double fried like crispy potato balloons. They're awesome. Let's see from the 541. Daryl in Oregon says steak fries with the skin on from Red Robin paired with their campfire sauce or ranch. Both are bomb.
19: Oh, okay.
15: So shout out to Daryl in Oregon.
19: Well, yeah, today.
15: Would you like to read his comment from yesterday's show show?
19: I don't need to read the comment from yesterday.
15: It started off with, let me ask you two clowns a question.
19: You're constantly disparaging on American soccer players and saying that American players aren't good and that if they're born here, they will never be good. What have you two accomplished in life that makes you so special? Well, Daryl, nothing.
15: That's a good turn.
19: The answer's nothing.
15: How great is that? Shout out Daryl in Oregon. Yes, nothing. We haven't done anything. But neither has the U.S. men's national team. So take that. Yeah.
19: I won as many World Cups as they have. Yep. How about that?
15: Yep. Absolutely nothing. Yep. It's the best. It's great. It's Blackie Abdallah here on Westwood One Sports. Jim Rome is coming up next.
12: This is Westwood One Sports.
15: Hey, it's Black.
19: And Abdallah.
15: When you speed while driving, you have less time to react to whatever comes across your path.
19: A sharp turn could take you by surprise. 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
15: A pedestrian could be walking their dog, and you won't have time to course correct. The speed limit doesn't just protect you, it protects everyone around you.
19: So slow down, obey the law, and keep everyone on the road safe. Speeding catches up with you.
15: Paid for by NHTSA.
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0: Welcome to the Jungle, the Tuesday edition. I am Jim Rome. The show is presented by FanDuel. Nice to have you here. What's going on? All right, good show for you today. Let me open it up right at the very top. I'm going to start off by telling you we have one interview. So that means the show is wide open, 3 hours, one interview instead of our customary two, meaning you can get through. Go ahead, take a shot. You know the ways to engage. You can call the program. You can hit me up on X. You can hit me up on email. If you want to jump up into the chat, go ahead and do so. 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It's something we started a number of weeks back. It is killing it. It's hitting. If you want to go ahead and do that, that is the best way, in my opinion, to watch the show on the internet. There are other ways to watch the program. We have other platforms as part of our Rome TV channel. But if you want to watch the show directly on the internet, you should go to our YouTube channel and then jump up into the chat. Thank you very much, XCR. 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All right, so coming up at 12:40, hour number one, the head football coach at Missouri, Eli Drinkwitz. Eli, interestingly enough, has a lifetime golden ticket. He can use it whenever he wants. I don't know that he ever will. And frankly, I don't have the smack off scheduled yet for this year. Maybe I'll let him decide. If he commits to me, maybe I'll decide that's the day we do it. Rare is the D1 coach. Rare is any coach or any active athlete at this point that is holding a golden ticket. Eli is. So anyway, we'll have him coming up at 12:40. And again, at this point, there is no second guest. So if you want to get up in here, go ahead and do so. All right, so let me start with some good news and, well, frankly, some bad news. The good news is I am not giving the bags what they want. More run off the very top of the program. I'm not doing it. I'm not giving them what they want. That's the good news. The bad news, I will get to those bags later on. Good news, bad news. I started with the good news, though. Now, unfortunately, some more bad news. At least bad news potentially for all my friends in the D. Not to go all Geno and San Antonio on you guys, but I do have some tough talk, but some real talk. And we started it yesterday, and I want to finish it right now. And I'm not looking to go all Dodger Jim on you either. But be warned, the Dodgers are going to come up in this conversation. Of course, you probably know what I'm talking about. I'm talking about your two-time defending Cy Young Award ace, Tarek Skubal. Or I should say, your two-time defending Cy Young ace for now. Your ace of right this second. Because, of course, the biggest question of the impending trade deadline is he going to be dealt? And if so, to whom? Because we all know he's the kind of pitcher that can tilt a pennant race or anchor a postseason run. A generational type talent. Which might make you then ask, well, why the hell would they move him, Rome? Why would they trade him, Rome? Well, because he's set to become a free agent. And it certainly does not look like the Tigers are going to be able to come up with the cash to be able to keep him. And if it's unclear if they can keep him, and if it's unclear if he even wants to stay, he's 29. He's won the last two AEO Cy Young Awards. He's going to hit the open market. He's going to be paid like the ace that he is. And Detroit probably can't come up with that number. So then it comes potentially, all right, if you can't keep this guy, then where's he going to go? And then for who? For what? Why would you keep him? All right, so try to make the argument, well, no, wait a minute. We don't have to move that guy. We're not going to move that guy. Why would we move that guy? Why? Why would you keep that guy? So you can make a run at the World Series this year? That would make a lot more sense And I would listen to that argument if the Tigers weren't 47-53 right now. 4.5 games out of the wild card. Contending this year feels like a pipe dream. And if Detroit is not contending, and there is literally no reason to think that they will be, there's no reason to hold on to the guy. You're not letting a generational talent walk out that door and get nothing in return, Detroit. Believe me, you do not want to be the Angels, because look where those losers are right now. And you can miss me with all this nonsense about how well they've played since they got him back. Well enough for what? A run at the last wild card spot? Yes. This guy makes any legit contender into a legit World Series threat. But the Tigers are not that. They're a fourth place team right now. They're not a contender. They're having a good July. That's not a reason to keep a guy and wind up letting him walk and getting nothing in return. I know Detroit fan does not want to hear any of this. I know Detroit fan probably doesn't even believe any of this. I mean, I get it. Of course you don't want to hear it. And Tiger fan probably will never see another arm like this one ever again. Especially not a lefty arm like this one ever again. This dude's arm is absolutely electric. But it makes no sense to keep him and risk getting nothing in return with the kind of season they're having right now. And if you don't want to take it from me and you think that I'm just setting it up for something else, don't. Don't take it from Dodger Jim. Take it from ESPN Jeff. ESPN Jeff is way more credible than Dodger Jim. I'm talking about Jeff Passan. Quote, considering the hole they've dug themselves, they are far more likely than not to move Skubal beyond their 4.5 game deficit for the final wild card. They're behind six other teams, and they will squeeze every ounce of value out of the best pitcher in the world. He is the dream deadline candidate, the sort of ace who can carry a team in the postseason. Whoever lands Skubal will pay an enormous price happily. See, that's the other thing. Not only are they 4.5 out, they have to jump over six teams. That's another big part of it. So I hate to say it, Detroit, but I can't push back on any of that. And if there is a team willing to pay the enormous price and put together an enormous package, Detroit pretty much has to just take the best offer and then just keep moving. Now, who might that be? Who can offer the best package is a completely different type of conversation. And of course, that's where the Dodgers enter the conversation. And of course, that's also where the Dodger haters and the lava pigs enter the same conversation. And you just know, if the Dodgers end up getting this guy, it is going to start a brand new chorus of people crying that the Dodgers are ruining baseball, except this time it'll be 20X. I gotta ask though, and I understand it. I really do. I understand why it pisses you all off so much. I really do. But I do have to ask, what do you want them to do? Are they supposed to take pity on everybody else? Are they supposed to not try their hardest to win? What do you want them to do exactly? What are they supposed to do differently? Sit this one out? Are the Dodgers supposed to apologize for how well-run they are? Are they only supposed to bring in certain guys? Is there a list somewhere of players that the public has pre-approved for the Dodgers? Is it somebody else's turn to now land a star player? Is that how you all want it to work? Because that's obviously not how it works. That's never how it's going to work. So I don't want to hear any crying if the Dodgers do end up putting together the best package for that guy and they end up landing that guy. Because if they do, it's going to be because they have the best organization and the best resources to pull this off and the best and most attractive thing to offer. Something that they're not going to apologize for, nor should they ever. Yes, I understand why it's aggravating to so many of you, especially smaller market fans, mid-sized market fans. I understand why it's got to get old watching this juggernaut keep landing the best player available. I know why you're frustrated. I just don't get what you think the Dodgers are supposed to do. They're doing what every fan wants their team to do, namely everything in their power to win. There's a reason why they keep landing the best available players. And they're not going to stop trying because it's working. They're succeeding. They're not going to take pity on everybody else, nor should they. Now, that's not to say they're a lock. That's not to say that they're going to win the sweepstakes for this guy. Maybe they won't. There will be other suitors. There will be other offers. And no, it's not a question of, do they even need him? Hey, Rome, they don't even need him. They don't even need him. Why would they do this? The reason the Dodgers would entertain getting a guy that they might not even need is the same reason anybody does anything, because they can. Let me give you one more reason. I'll give you another reason then, better than actually, than because they can. To block the competition, their biggest competition for a three-peat. Namely, let's make damn sure that he doesn't go to the ATL. Let's make sure that even though we don't need him, Philadelphia doesn't get him. Or Milwaukee. We don't need him going and teaming up with the Miz. Or what if all of a sudden the Yankees are buyers? What if the Yankees are like, well, we can get healthy and we can get this guy? So, two reasons right there. Why would LA do it if they don't need him? Because they can, and because they want to make sure that whoever stands in their way of a three-peat does not get him instead. This is why Detroit needs to take the best offer and just keep moving. You're not going to sign this guy. You can't afford to sign this guy. Get the best package of prospects, even an everyday player that makes a difference, and then let this dude go get this massive fortune from somebody else. In the meantime, I'm just going to sit back and await his arrival in Southern California. Wait and see how it all plays out at the deadline. But if the Dodgers do win these Scuba sweepstakes, they'll just say from the bottom of their heart that they would like to take this chance to apologize to absolutely nobody. The double champ does what the... Whoa, you did not. Wow. Did that actually happen? I didn't hit the dump on that, bro. Okay. Are we still on the air, Albie? Are we still employed? All of us? I don't know if you are, Albie. I know I am. I didn't hit that button. You know what's hilarious? Albie has been told over and over and over again, watch him. Watch the host. Watch the host. Make sure nothing happens. Make sure the host doesn't get out of hand. Make sure the host doesn't slip. And what happens? That. Albie, you're the last line of defense. Make sure Rome does not do anything irresponsible. Make sure that Hall of Famer is got everything
1: right
0: under control.
1: I don't know what happened there. I have...
0: Avi, can I have a word with you?
1: Hey,
0: can you put your headphones on upside down? Bro, what happened?
1: Okay, let's think this
0: Use
1: through.
0: Your words.
1: We've played
0: let's
1: that
0: not
1: sound.
0: Think this through. Just tell me what the bleep just happened.
1: We've played it before, and it's always been bleeped out. Now it's not bleeped out, so...
0: Oh, no, I know that. I want to know how or why.
1: I'm diagnosing the problem. Oh, hey.
0: That's the FCC on the line over there.
1: So, I must have been replenishing bytes and didn't... bleep
0: wow,
1: that
0: dude. Can I give you some blue
1: through.
0: Cheese without word salad?
1: So, yeah, I'm gonna.
0: Some vinaigrette, perhaps?
1: So, here's what I'm gonna do to rectify the situation. I'm going to write all this down on a post-it note and take care of this right after the show.
0: It's a great idea.
1: Back
0: you know what's
1: a
0: better
1: Jeff.
0: Idea? That you make sure that that never happened in the first place.
1: Yikes. Wow. Yeah, that's a first.
0: Yeah, I've thought about that.
1: Put that down. Mark the calendars. All right. Sorry, what were you saying? Scooble. Got it. Scooble.
0: Yeah. The double champ, never mind. Never mind. Anyway, what's poppin', Twitter? What's poppin', Twitter? I guess I take it back. I'd like to take this opportunity to apologize to absolutely everybody. The non-champ can't do things like that. I would like to take this opportunity to apologize to absolutely everybody in the world. The Hall of Famer did not mean for that to happen.
1: Hey, Jim.
0: Oh, hi, Albie. Are you back?
1: I can do it now. You ready?
2: I'd like to take this chance to apologize to absolutely nobody. The double champ is what the f*** he wants.
0: That's lovely, Albie.
1: All good
0: that
1: now.
0: First time.
1: Clean. All right, back to you.
0: Yeah, that was lovely. My man, you can't put the toothpaste back in the
1: Never
0: tube.
1: Happened.
0: You can't unring the bell. You can't unspill spilled milk. You can't push the cow back. You know. Anyway. Anyway, to quote Albie, never happened. You know what? Maybe I should have started with those bags. I thought I was doing you all a favor by not starting with the bags. Probably should have started with the bags. There was no bleep bomb in the bag thought.
1: Withdraw.
0: Anyway. Oh, you have more? Anyway, the bags. I'll get to the bags. I've got the bags. I've got a number of other topics as well. I'm just going to take a short time out and check my email and see which of the suits is already out to me and what they have to say and whether or not I still have a gig here. More importantly, whether or not Albie still has a gig here. Anyway, telephone number is toll-free, 1-800-636-8686. Alex Hattie, start getting loose in the bullpen. Alvin may need the rest of the day or the rest of the week or the rest of his jungle
3: Alex.
0: Career off. Alex! People getting blown out mid-show this week. This is a rough business, man. This is a rough, rough, rough business. All right, so 1-800-636-8686. If you want to hit me up on X, do that. 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It's always live. 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

0: 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What are you still doing here?
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0: I'm back. I'll make clear, I'm in that app every single day. I love it. FanDuel Predicts. I'm in the app every single day, having an absolute blast with it. And don't forget, on Thursdays, James Kelly joins me for our FanDuel Predicts segment. All right, some reaction to, well, Alvy. Reaction to Alvy, among other things, in the show open. This is coming off the chat. Radiation level, okay. Quote, hey, Jim, what the F just happened? Sign Terrence. I don't know if the XCR has that or not. Terrence, there he is. There's Terrence.
3: Welcome to the jungle.
0: All right, so that was Terrence back in the day. From an audio standpoint, Terrence at one point was arguably the most famous caller for this show. Certainly the most famous caller never went a smack off, but one of the most famous and popular callers ever, and then all of a sudden just disappeared, and we didn't know what happened. And again, that's not unusual. I've said this over and over and over again. Things happen. Things change. Life happens. And then you lose track of somebody who might have called every single week for 10 years, 15 years. But then I fear the worst. I'm like, oh my gosh, this poor guy probably passed away. And we don't even know. I just assumed it. He disappeared. And then all of a sudden, we found him. And then Silk brought him out for his tour stop, or I should say smack off call. And I mean, that was a pretty good bit. Until he was walking around this restaurant, and he found Terrence and said, hey, everybody, look who I found. Terrence from Sierra Madre. It was like this great reveal, the awesome reveal. Until Terrence looked into the phone and F-bombed me. What? I waited 15 years for that? So that's what that guy meant. Curtis Joseph at Jim Rome. If you're getting ready for work tomorrow, you're probably not Alvin DeLauro.
4: If you're getting ready for work right now, then you're probably not Doug Collins.
0: I don't know the answer to that. I don't know that that would cost him his job, but I don't know that that wouldn't cost him his job. Not to go Tom Jim Sula, but
5: I would not say that. I wouldn't say it.
0: That.
5: I would not say that.
0: See, now Alvin's overcompensating now, trying to be like on his game.
5: I would not say that. I wouldn't say it.
0: Now he's on top of everything.
5: I wouldn't say it.
0: I mean, I don't need you to overcompensate. I don't need you to be like super highly intensive focused all of a sudden, Alvy. I just needed you not to hit the F-bomb on the air.
5: I would not say that.
0: At Rome's Burner. Rome's Burner? So, okay, now I have a burner. That's news to me. And I'm using my burner to chat to myself.
6: Burning.
0: I have a burner, which I didn't know about, and I'm using it to chat to myself on my own show. Oh, all right.
7: I'm not here to get into Twitter now.
0: Add Rome's Burner. Time for the jungle to see what kind of package they can get for Alan. Yeah, except we don't have much leverage, right? It's not like we have leverage because when you want to move somebody like Alan, you want people to believe that you don't want to move Allen, nor do you need to move Allen. But since Allen just did what Allen just did, I may have to move Allen. So therefore, there's not going to be much of a trade package. Oh, here's a super chat. Why did this not get to the top, Tommy? Super chats always go to the top. $5 contribution. Aaron in the 206. Hey, Alvi. When Rome says, give me an A or give me an F, that wasn't what he meant. Here is a contribution to the FCC fine fund. $5 ain't going to do it, man. I'm going to need a whole lot of $5 contributions for that one. Eric on the South Side writes, nice knowing you, jukebox.
1: Great job to you, Alan.
0: Oh, here's one. You know who's joined the party? Ratfinkism.
3: What do you think about Jose Canseco ratting out other guys?
6: Well, he's a practitioner of ratfinkism, so it's sensationalism, and people have to get sensational news. But I support Larry Bonds.
0: It's my man Don King back in the day supporting ratfinkism and, quote, Larry Bonds. At ratfinkism, dear Alvy. Dude, no. Matt Bogart, 6882, quote, Alvy threw the show right into the ground. Stuck. The handle of Stucknut Radio. FCC. What happened? Alvy. Dude, I don't know, but I wrote it on a post-it note, and I'll address it later. Like, couldn't you just see Alvy being that dismissive? I mean, frankly, he's that dismissive with me. Why wouldn't he be that dismissive with the FCC? Or anybody else for that matter? Hey, Alvy, call for you. Dude, who is it? The FCC? Tell him I'll get back to them. Alvy, it's the FCC. I need you to take the call. Hey, hello? Yeah, is this Alvin DeLauro? Yeah, who's this? The FCC. I mean, the FCC. All right, well, what can I do for you folks? Did you just do it with... I can't do this bit. I keep going into Alvin's voice whenever it's supposed to be the FCC. Quote, what happened? Dude, I don't know. But I wrote it on a post-it note. I'll address it later. Great job, Stucknut. That's Alvy at his most dismissiveness. Rogue News, 7898. Jim, your staff looks like they've never seen the inside of a gym. They don't play in the NBA. They work on a radio program. Hey, Rogue News, 7898. Like, point is what? Y'all are talking. Lauren did that. Y'all, is that one of those, hey, man, you're all talking sports, but you look like you've never seen the inside of a gym. I don't know if, yeah, it's probably true. King Shark 49, I listened back. You guys are safe. Somebody hit the dump button the very split second before the F-bomb was audible. It was definitely close, but the F-bomb did not get out over the air. And Tommy, let me check with you. I don't know who King Shark 49 is. Did that get out?
7: No, I do not believe it does. I think King Shark actually, Stucknut also verified separately within the chat that he checked the stream. It did not make it out.
0: All right, so it didn't. Okay, but again, you're on terrestrial radio. We're on satellite radio. We're on YouTube. We're on all the other platforms. Conceivably, could it have gotten out in some places, but not other places? Or did we kill that thing?
7: I actually think we completely killed that thing.
0: Ah.
7: In our old setup, without saying too much, maybe it would have gotten out in a place or two, but I'm pretty sure it didn't get anywhere.
0: Okay. All right, Alvy. Alvy, we may see you tomorrow. You might be okay, Alvy. But you still look like you've never seen the inside of a gym. Hey, Tommy, have you ever seen the inside of a gym?
7: Ever? Yes. Lately, not that much.
0: You played college baseball, right?
7: I did not, but I did play three sports in high school. And I do. I'm kidding. I work out. Okay. I'd rather play tennis than use the gym, but I do use the gym.
0: Got you. Alvy, you? I was afraid to hit any button. I was afraid to even talk now at this point. Alvy, don't worry. I mean, you're not going to answer with an F-bomb. Alex Hattie, I already know the answer, no. XCR, no. Me, yes, but hey, I'm not gonna.

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1: That's accurate. It is the Jim Rome Show, starring me, Jim Rome, of Westwood One. Not only that, but also we are on SiriusXM, we are also on YouTube, we are also on the Rome TV channel that has eight other platforms, so you can find us any number of places, and you know I'm fired up for this. We are joined right now by the head football coach at Missouri. He is entering his seventh year there. The Tigers went 8-5 last year. They played in the Gator Bowl. He has an overall record of 46-29. He has led Mizzou to six straight bowl games. He was the 2023 SEC Coach of the Year. Missouri opens up at home against Arkansas Pine Bluff on September 3rd. You know I'm talking about Eli Drinkwitz. Eli, always look forward to our July conversation. How you doing, my dude?
2: Romy, man, it's always great to be back in the jungle for our annual Chop It Up session, man. Always got to give a shout out to the clones in the 909. Also want to branch out just a little bit and give a shout out to the clones up in Victorville and Barstow. You know, I think things are going pretty good here in Como. Sunny weather. It's a little bit hot. We're probably doing a little bit better than Brad in Corona, who's probably stuck in traffic on the 91. Hey, by the way, did you give him a free fast pass for winning the Smack Off 30 or not? And then, hey, also don't want to forget Silk. Shout out to Silk in Huntington Beach. He's probably celebrating Spencer Pratt's loss, laying on the beach right now, sipping on a Mai Tai. And then, as always, man, got to give a shout out to one of the best GMs in the country, Nick Caserio. He's probably sitting in his basement right now, figuring out how to get the Houston Texans to the Super Bowl. We're always rooting for a true clone in Nick. So with that, Rome, let's get this party started, man.
1: Oh, no, we're done, Eli. Rack him. We're done. You just won Smack Off 31. I was going to try and ask Rack you when him. You were available for Smack Off 31, Eli, but you just won Smack Off 31. A Smack Off just broke off. Man, that was absolutely incredible. Absolutely incredible, man. You have outdone yourself. Yeah, I mean, let's go ahead and get this thing started, but make sure that Alvy, don't hit the F-bomb again, Alvy. He did. He hit an F-bomb, Eli, before you came on, but don't do that again and make sure he's racked. Man, I'm telling you, dude, how has your summer been going? From the sounds of things, pretty damn good. Were you able to get away, recover, recharge a little bit before the upcoming season?
2: Yeah, I actually did. You know, I did a little bit of vacation with the family. We went to the beach over in Florida, went up to D.C., actually got a Capitol tour, a West Wing tour, which was pretty cool. You want to talk about a guy who can talk some smack, man. President Trump, he's got some things written on the walls in the West Wing. There's some serious smack talk. Calls him Sleepy Joe Biden, which is pretty interesting. And then made it out to Montana, had a little time out in Montana, did a little trout fishing, played some golf. So, man, I'm ready to go. It's football season time now, and can't wait to crank it up.
1: Eli Drinkwitz joining us. You know, we used to have the house in Montana. I love Montana. That is an amazing state. Where did you go?
2: We went to Hamilton, Montana, stayed at a place called Stock Farm Club. Governor Newsom was actually out there the same time we were. So, I mean, you know, all the way around, man.
1: Dude, I'll tell you what, man. You ride with and roll with some pretty important people. All right, so I mentioned, this is interesting, Eli. This is your seventh year at Missouri, which makes you the second longest tenured head coach in the conference behind Kirby Smart. Now, there's nothing like life in the SEC. Can you kind of lay out for me, what's it been like, the journey, going from being the new guy back in 2019 to being an elder statesman in that conference?
2: Yeah, man, it's been an interesting ride for sure. I remember the first SEC head coaches meeting. Coach Saban was in there, Jimbo Fisher, Jeremy Pruitt, Gus Malzahn, Dan Mullen, Ed Orgeron was the head coach at LSU. And now you look in that room and it's Kirby Smart and myself. And it's pretty interesting. Now, actually, Coach Kiffin's still there. He's just at a different location in the table. But it's been interesting to watch guys come and go and really good football coaches. And I think that's the thing that keeps me the humble and low ego the most is that, man, there's been some really good football coaches coming to this league. And it's just hard to win football games There's a lot of things that go into it. It's not just great coaching. It's also finding great players, great support from the system. And then you got to get lucky. And, man, we've been fortunate the past couple of years. We've had some good breaks. Now, last year had some injuries late in the season, but look forward to getting our team back in the playoff hunt and conversation this season.
3: Missouri head coach Eli Twinkle is joining us once again. He's got a golden ticket. We actually just won the Smack-Off, so I don't have to worry about that this year. Eli, what about your quarterback one, Austin Simmons? He spent the last three years at Ole Miss. Let me ask you this. How would you describe his headspace, his mindset, after he went down with an ankle injury and didn't get his job back and saw Trinidad Chambliss do what he did? What's he been like for you so far?
2: Man, I think he's been really courageous. He's put himself out there. He's come over here with the right kind of mindset, low ego, high output. Has really done a great job just leading our football team in the right way. He's not a huge rah-rah guy. He's never going to be confused for Tim Tebow, but he is a guy who's got an unbelievable arm talent. He's incredibly intelligent. He does a great job of communicating within the team, not just to the players, but also to the coaches and the support staff. I've just been really impressed with his approach, and he's got the right kind of chip on his shoulder. He's not angry. He's not bitter about what happened to him last year. He's just anxious for his opportunity, and I think he's found a really good opportunity here at Missouri. I think, you know, Kirk Cignetti said that the two best friends for a quarterback are a run game and defense. And obviously our run game with Ahmadi Hardy and Jamal Roberts is going to be as good as anybody in the country. It's the best 1-2 back in the country, I think. And then defensively, we've been, you know, traditionally really good with Corey Batune. You know, the cool thing about that is Coach Batune and Austin both have a background in Hawaii. So, man, they Hakuna Matata together, man. They got no worries. They're just hanging out, slinging the rock and blitzing the quarterback. It's going to be awesome.
3: It's good life right there. Eli Drinkwitz joining us. I'm glad you mentioned Ahmadi Hardy. I was going to ask you about him. For those who don't know, and most do, but he set that rushing record for the program last year, over 1,600 yards. But he suffered that gunshot wound in his leg while attending a concert. You did address this yesterday, but given that it's uncharted territory, pretty much for everybody, how is he doing, and is there any kind of timetable for his return?
2: Yeah, you know, he's medically cleared. There was a bone struck in the gunshot, and that's been fully recovered. Now it's just about getting back to speed, and you know, he's done really good so far. It's like I said the other day, he's not supposed to be riding horses, but he's riding horses. And somebody asked me, you know, the doctor said, hey, is he supposed to do that? I said, well, hell, every Western I've ever seen, John Wayne was riding horses. He'd been shot. Augustus McCray rode horses after he'd been shot in Lonesome Dove. So Ahmad's going to be just fine. The biggest thing for us is we got to get his body back. You know, he missed about 7.5 weeks of off-season training. And for a running back, we got to make sure that he gets that training and not rushing back into just playing football. So, you know, I've got the best athletic performance team in the country. Ryan Russell, who's actually from Cajon, California, shout out again to the Clones and the IE. And he's doing a great job getting him back. He's been doing he's got a special 5-week training block here for him with our nutritionist. So I feel confident he's going to be ready to go.
3: I'm laughing, Eli, because I think you've done such a great job there. I mean, you're 7 years in. You're in a tough, tough conference. You've done a great, great job. But I could just sit here and listen to your shout-outs the entire interview. If you did like 50 shout-outs and we never talked about anything other than that, it would still be one of the better interviews. Let me ask you, you mentioned your defense, right? It's always the best friend for a quarterback or an offense as well. What about a defense that was ranked in the top 10 last year? You obviously turn it over every single year, but you do have Nicholas Rodriguez coming back, for instance. Does it look like a top 10 unit on paper to you this year?
2: Not on paper, not yet, but it's got the top 10 ability. And I think the biggest thing for us is, you know, college football has gotten so into this sexy nature of bringing this guy back and this guy back, but we can't forget college football is built on development. And we've got players who have played some football, and now it's their opportunity to shine. And obviously, we've got to replace some really good players who left to the pros. I mean, Josiah Trotter, Zion Young, L's up for Z, you know. And then you got Toriano Pride, Chris McClellan. So we've got to replace four legit draft picks for playing in the NFL. But we got guys who can do that. Darius Smith, who had 4 sacks last year. Langdon Kitchen is a guy who can play defensive end. Jaden Jones, Dayden Hopkins. We got Big Grizz, Marquise Gracial, Jalen Marshall. in the middle. So we've got plenty of talent. It's now just their opportunity to play together and get after it. And you know, I took Nick Rodriguez to the SEC media days. He's from South Florida, Argentina. He left his top two shirt buttons unbuttoned. He told me I need to get a little bit of that South Florida slag, let some lettuce hang out there like Tony Montoya. And I was like, bro, I'm not quite ready for that. So maybe one of these days I can
3: what
2: get
3: do you mean?
2: Chain.
3: Whenever I look at you, Eli, I think Scarface. That's the first thing I think of.
2: Yeah.
3: That's the first thing I think of. Exactly you and a giant mountain of Bolivian marching powder on your desk right there in Colombia. I always think of that first. No, it's really funny. Speaking of SEC Media Days, what's not so funny, you know, a lot of talk out of there about possibly the SEC breaking away from the NCAA. Could you see that happening?
2: No. I don't rattle sabers. That's not my deal. I think the best way forward is for us to find common ground with this bill that's in the Senate. I think the Cruz Cantwell bill, I think we've been working for a long time to try to find commonality. And I've talked about this yesterday. The problem with college football is you got three unknown variables. You can't solve any problem if you only have one variable. We've got three. We've got age limits. You know, we've got eligibility issues. We've got an unlimited cap. And then we've got unlimited transfer. We have to get some mechanisms in place to not control the market, but to set groundwork for the market. And as long as you have eligibility issues, which again, let me remind you, those eligibility issues began in the SEC. Okay. So for us to break off, that makes a lot of sense to me. And then my SIBs tell me to shut up. And then we've got an unbelievable uncapped marketplace.
3: Nobody tells you anything, my man. Nobody tells you anything, my man. You're Eli Dream, but you're like Alvin DeLauro. You do whatever the hell you want. You're the double champ. You're like Conor McGregor. You apologize to absolutely nobody for anything.
2: Yeah. So anyway, my point is, man, I just think that, breaking away sounds like it's something to do. How would you even do that? Like, what? We don't even know what that looks like. Are we going to say football just breaks away? Are we going to say that ping pong's not going to break away? Like, what are we doing here? So my thing is, let's get serious. Let's get with the Cruz Cantwell. Let's get to this committee. Let's figure out a way to get this bill through Congress. You know, the ball's on the 10-yard line. All right. And yeah, I mean, we're facing some tough run defense there, but let's figure out a way to get this thing across the goal line.
3: It's special. You're great in the red zone. What a legend. He is the SEC Coach of the Year from 2023, 8-5 last year. Again, they open up against Arkansas Pine Bluff on September 3rd. Nobody like him. Eli Drinkwitz, my guest. Eli, you are the best, man. I appreciate you so much. What an awesome, awesome catch up. I always look forward to it. And my man, there is nobody like you. I mean that.
2: Jim, I can't make it to the golden ticket. 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We start fall camp August 3rd. Anytime from that point on, man, I'd love to get you out here.
3: Oh, man, I wonder if anybody other than you would know who I was, but I'm going to take you up on that. I would love to do that. That'd be an honor. That'd be an absolute honor. Let's get that done. All right.
2: I'm waiting on you, M-I-Z. Okay.
3: I'll do it. Nice job, Eli. No, I appreciate that. I'm going to take you up on that. I mean that. All right, Eli Drinkwitz, what a great offer that was. What a great conversation. Like I said, nobody like him.
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0: Welcome to our number two of the Jim Rome Show. It is presented by FanDuel. Go ahead and find me another coach like Eli Drinkwitz. Find me another coach who shows up to the show like that. And that's not one of those things like the SID fed him that. However, my man got that info, either his own research, he was able to mix in a little bit of listening, a little bit of viewing, a little bit of podcast. He knows the show, and we know he has roots. He has roots going way, way, way back to the show, which is why he shouts out the 909. But that was unbelievable, even for him. And let me just say, for the record, I know a lot of you are like, yeah, yeah, hey, Rome, Robert Plant, you're not going to go talk to his team. Well, I'm trying to figure out a way to do that right now. I started the day by like, you know, when should we do the smack off? When does that make sense? Now I'm like, when and how can I get to Columbia to talk to Eli Drinkwitz's team? Well, I want that now. You know, that meant the world to me that he said, I've heard your Reinvention Project podcast. I think that you've had a really interesting journey yourself. I would love for you to come talk to my team and talk about the media and talk about what you've learned and what you know. I mean, what an honor. An SEC coach saying, come address my team. Like, we get invites, and I'm always pumped by that. We've gotten really, really good invites from other programs. But to get an invite from an SEC coach saying, come address my team, I'm definitely looking to make that happen. I'm looking to make that happen anytime I can. I love that space. You know I love that space. I've got a podcast with like 100 episodes devoted to that space. I've started to write a book that's not about that space, but has space in the book about that space. So that was a kick, man. That was awesome. Eli, big shout out to you. As long as Eli is shouting everybody out, shout out to my man Eli. I don't know that we need a smack off. I think he just won it. 1-800-636-8686. That was pretty mind-blowing. My man is so good. And for the record, what a job he's done there. 7 years now at Missouri. Overall, 46-29. Six straight bowl games at Missouri. 2023 SEC Coach of the Year. I love also when he started to get into the politics of the thing. He said, my SID's telling me, no, no, no, no, no. And Eli's just going, being Eli. Shaking off the SID, who's trying to, he knows, you know, kind of like Alvy used to shake me off until Alvy started punching up F-bombs. Anyway, the second day in a row where I'm responding to a guest who was awesome. Dante Whitner was so good yesterday. He made a lot of news for some of the things he said on this program. So I appreciated him, and I said, that's, you know, rare is the interview that you respond to at length. So Dante yesterday and Eli today. All right, so we start our number two. You've got your telephone number. If you want to find me on the X, go ahead and do so at Jim Rome. If you want to email me, go ahead and do so, RomeAtHaveAtake.com. If you want to get up in the chat, go ahead and do that too. And something else I just want to reference really quickly. I love that you're still finding YouTube. People are finding the show on YouTube. People who have heard the show for years and years and years, if not decades, are like, damn, Rome, didn't know you were on YouTube. Well, we are, and it's great. Some of the reaction. Krish2404, no way he just said shout out to the clones and Brad. Oh, dude, he said a hell of a lot more than that. I mean, that in and of itself would have been something. He did way more than that. He shouted out way more than that. I'll be honest, I know he's busy and that Nick the Clone does not listen to every hour of every show. But I'm shocked that I haven't heard from Nick the Clone. Nick the Clone generally has a take on most coaches that we put on, especially coaches that he respects, because Nick is well aware of everything that goes on in football, both in college and the pro game. And Nick loves good inputs. Nick loves smart coaches, good coaches, tough coaches, coaches that inspire. I guarantee he's an Eli guy, and I'm shocked that I haven't heard from Nick after Eli shouted him out. Tommy Gunn, 52801, quote, the drink just stepped his game up a ton in my book.
1: Step your game up.
0: Dude, are you kidding? Way up. The drink, even in my book, the drink went to a whole nother level. The drink always brings it. The drink always brings it. Even before we went to him live, Tommy said to me, because I always say, do we have our guest? And the answer generally is he's good. She's good. They're ready. Or we don't have them yet, but I see the setup. So we know they'll be ready in a minute. I said to Tom, do we have our guy? He goes, oh, dude, he's ready. He's ready. I'm like, how do you know? He's like, I can see him. He's ready. He's ready. He just got that energy. The drink's got that vibe. Like, he's ready. V and the Fee, quote, Eli is the man. Let's go. I'm waiting for his Orenthal reference. That was the only thing he didn't reference. And would have surprised anybody at all if he did. And Galea, MI, quote, Eli should be more worried about the playoff than the smack-off. Bro, stop being a buzzkill. You did it yesterday. You're doing it again right now. You don't want that to be your brand. You're going to come and take a dump on that guy? You're going to come and take a dump? Oh, hey, man, he should be more worried about the playoff than the smack-off. You know what, dude? He is. He is. Believe me, he's way more concerned about the playoff than the smack-off. He's just playing along, having a little fun, knows what show he's on. I mean, dude, are you that much of a buzzkill? Are you that much of a black cloud? Yeah, you should be more worried about the playoff than smack-off. Bro, stop bringing me down. Hey, everybody thought that was cool except you. Don't be that guy. This guy, Bilal, 4614. He seems cool. I'll let my son play for him. All right. Whoever your son is. I have a question for you, Bilal. Does he want your son? Who is your son? I'm not saying that your son is not a player. I just don't know who you are, who your son is. You'll let your son play for him, or you would let your son play for him? I sure as hell would send my son to him. Rude Dog, 6593. Looking forward to the Rome book. Too bad 60% of the clones can't read. That might be generous. How about maybe I put some pictures in? Rizzy 3, Feezy. What? I had to see this for myself. Listening since 07, I did not expect to see this on YouTube.
1: What?
0: Well, why not? Well, why did you not expect to see this on YouTube? It's been on X. It's been on 8 other platforms on our own TV channel. What? Hey, Boomer, why did you not expect to see this on YouTube? Then you have not been paying attention. Okay, it's not your fault. We have been reinventing and evolving and turning this whole thing over for the last 3 or 4 years. Everything changes. It continues to change. Why is this so surprising? What? You're on YouTube?
1: What?
0: Bro, everything's on YouTube. The point is not, what are you doing on YouTube? It's what took you so long to get on YouTube. That's a much better question. And there's a business reason for that that I will not involve you with. The question is not, what are you doing there?
2: Hey,
0: business. Me on America's Home Videos. That was fair. What are you doing there? The question is, what took you so long to get here?
3: What were you doing there?
0: Fair. 541 for life. YouTube is awesome. I'm able to watch, listen, and put my unsolicited takes every day. Bam. That. Exactly. That. As many as you want. As many as you want. Free. You can watch. You can listen. You can participate with me. You can participate with the other clones. It's like a whole nother show going on during the show. Nailed it. Daily Row, quote, make sure to put your book on audio, Rome, so we can listen to it. Oh, you know I will. You know I will. Of course I will. I'm a radio guy. You know I will. All right, some reaction that's not from chat that I want to get into. Missouri is in. Marty in Missouri. Nice interview with Coach Drink. Would love to have a spot in that room when you address the Mizzou Tigers football team. Keep me in the loop. Okay, Marty. Whoever you are, Marty, sure. How do I reach you? Never mind. I'll keep you in the loop, Marty. I'll let you know. I'll let you know when I know. How about that? Dear Rome, still not a Missouri fan, but that was one of the best guest opens I've ever heard on the show. Long live Alvy. Scott in South Carolina. I'm going to ask Stucknut. Has there ever been an opening salvo to match that? I don't know that I've ever welcomed a guest to the show that did better than that. And if that's not the best one ever, it's on the short list. I'm trying to think. Has there ever been a better, hey, coach, how you doing? Or, hey, guest, how you doing? Than that reaction. I don't know. It's not coming to me, I'll tell you that. Hey, Jim, you don't need a second guest today. Eli provided enough content for two conversations. Ray in the LA South Bay, he did that too. He did. Craig D. Randall, quote, starting your interview shouting out the 909 is legend. Signed, Craig, no longer in Fontana. War Smackoff 30 and a half champion, Eli Drinkwitz. Remember, I had already given him a golden ticket. I said it before he came on. I said he's already holding. He's a lifetime holder. I've already said that golden ticket, it was not good for Smackoff 30. It's good for whenever. For as long as I do this and we have that for event, life. That guy is a recipient of a golden ticket that is good forever. And based on what you heard today, don't think for a second that he couldn't hit the podium or, in fact, even win it. But he's not a hater. He's not running on that kind of fuel. He came right off the very top, and he paid homage to the GOAT, Brad. Jamie in Green Bay. Anyway, this goes back to Alvy. Anyway, what's popping, YouTube?
1: Get that out of here.
0: And this one goes back also. Rome, please don't be firing Alvin mid-show. Who do you think you are? Me? Signed, the four-letter network. Robin SC, you know, I you know me. I've always, and I'll tell you why I do this. I don't talk about other shows. I don't talk about other talent unless it's just one of those things that just absolutely, absolutely screams for it. Like it's the biggest thing in the world and there's no way around it. And there's no way avoiding it. But I've never done that because on my way up and when I was killing it and crushing it, everybody was talking so much crap about me that I made a decision at that point. I'm not playing that game. I don't need that. That's not my currency. That's not my currency. I talk about athletes. I talk about sports. I interview athletes. Y'all are talking about me. You're talking about my show. I'm not coming down. I'm not getting in the mud with you. I'm not lowering myself to you. So I've never, ever done that. Ever done that. So I just read that. Because ESPN had another round of layoffs, lots of layoffs, and what he's referencing is Ryan Clark found out in the middle of his show that he was getting laid off. And that made a lot of news, and like, how could they do that? How could they do that? I'm not picking a side on this. I've worked for that network twice, and I was laid off twice. I have no bitterness at all about that. I had a great, and by the way, I had a great run at ESPN. I worked for my guy Mark Shapiro brought me back, and he was the one that brought me back to host Jim Rome is Burning. The argument or the report that Ryan Clark got fired mid-show, you know, a lot of people saw that were like, damn, that's classless, man. That is a better way to handle that. There is, of course. But the reason they did so reportedly was it was already out. And they wanted him to hear it from them as opposed to reading it online or a reporter going to them. I've had that happen too. I've had reporters tell me, hey, you know, they're not going to renew you. I'm like, no, I didn't know that. That's news to me. So there are right ways to handle this. There are wrong ways to handle this. You never, ever want to see somebody. Our business is so tough right now. I'm not one of those people because I believe in things like good form, good karma. No matter what you have to say about somebody or their show or their point of view, I don't ever, ever, ever root for anybody to get fired. I just don't. Because I don't run on that kind of fuel. I just think it's bad form and bad karma. And we'll come back and bite you in the ass. So anyway, that's what that was in response to. And I have a lot of friends who work over there. So even though there are people there that are not my friends, I don't want them to get fired. Hey, you know why? I'm really weird like this. I don't want anybody to get fired. Even Alvy. Especially Alvy. That's why he's still here.
2: Hey, Jim. Thank you.
0: That Dante Whitner interview was powerful and pure. Kudos for bringing that man on your program and showing great respect for his message. Ricky J in the 805. Hey, listen. I can't say how much I respect that man and his message or the fact that he was so transparent. So transparent. So real. So raw. That you want to go back and you want to find that one. And Tom, I have a question. So on YouTube, for those who don't know, are those interviews posted? If somebody is hearing, hey, Rome, great interview yesterday with Dante Whitner, can I direct them to our YouTube channel and say, sure, if you missed it, you can go find it?
2: You absolutely can, but it's just within the whole show. We're not separately posting the interviews, but the whole show exists every day. So you can go back all the way to our first YouTube broadcast. And going forward, every single show will be available whenever you need it. Very easy to find. 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You can go to yesterday's show, you can find any segment.
0: So, you know, people were asking things like, whoa, that's incredible. You mean I can go find any show? No,
2: not quite.
0: No, not quite that cool. But any show since we started broadcasting on YouTube. But the podcasts, we do pull and separate. They can find them.
2: That's
0: correct. They're standalones, correct?
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0: Beautiful. Right. Beautiful. So if you missed Dante Whitner, you should go find that. And just look for yesterday's program and find the interview. It's a great conversation. In terms of the podcast coming up this week, we always drop the Jim Rome podcast on Wednesdays. My old pal, my old neighbor, Chris Pronger, joins me tomorrow. Because I know that many of you love when I talk hockey. He's funny. Whenever I think about Chris Pronger, I think about
3: when
0: I was doing my annual Halloween rap about, man, adults who dress up are the biggest knobs. They're such tools. For the last time, it's a children's holiday. It's not a parent's holiday. And then we went to a party, and there was Chris Pronger in his prime, dressed up, he and his wife. His wife's a great gal. But there's Pronger, because we live in the same neighborhood, and we're pretty friendly. And I'm like, damn, hope he didn't hear the show. Hope he did not hear the show today. Anyway, so I'm looking forward to that. I'm going to get caught up with him. Chris Pronger tomorrow, and that will be in video form. So when we post that within 24 hours after the fact, it will be on our YouTube channel, and it will be in video form. And in terms of if you're asking about the reinvention project, I am still trying to get back to those. Everything we do here pushes that back a little bit, but I am very much committed to that. All right, let's take a break. My man, the drink got us going for that segment to start hour number two. 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
1: professional athlete fueling up on $25 a day per diem. I don't know what $25 a day back when I did that conversation or had that conversation is in 2026 dollars, but probably not a hell of a lot. But you were, that was 2001 we had that conversation. So that conversation was a quarter of a century ago. Anyway, 25 bucks a day. He goes, now in the NBA, we get $85 a day. You don't have to go to Denny's or McDonald's. You can get yourself a nice meal with the Red Lobster. So the reason that became a thing was for days, and Chucky was such a good dude, but for days and days and days and weeks, we were just going on and on about, I can't believe that guy's, of all the restaurants you could pick as an NBA player that we can do now that we're here is Red Lobster. Red Lobster. Sizzler didn't want any of that. Anyway, that's why that was so incredible, because it became such a running thread on the show that Isaiah Thomas, out of nowhere, not out of nowhere, but from there, I just had him on my TV show at that time on Fox Sports Net, The Last Word with Jim Rome. Hey, Zeke, always great to have you on The Last Word. How you doing? Great. I just got back from Red Lobster. And I'm like, whoa, dude. So at Court 7878, you're right. That might be the best guest opener. Certainly the most classic. Isaiah Thomas, I just got back from Red Lobster. If anybody else wants to weigh in on that, go ahead. As always, one of the biggest topics on the show is the show itself. And that's always fun. 1-800-636-8686. Some other things I want to get to a little bit later on. Aaron Rodgers finally reunited with his parents. Happy to see that. Really happy to see that. I don't get involved in families. Like families are different. There's a different dynamic for so many different families. So that's another thing that I never weighed in on. The fact that he was estranged from his family, this, that, or the other. So I'll weigh in now. He posted that. Another bonding week. I don't know the ins and outs. I don't know the extent. I think he did go a number of years without talking to his family. We know that there was a problem in 2016 when his brother was on The Bachelor or The Bachelorette. Whatever it is, clearly Aaron has reunited with his family. So that's nice. I'm happy to see that. Other things we could talk about. Will Stein is catching a little bit of heat because he was asked at SEC Media Days why he thinks that he can win big at Kentucky. And he said, why? Because of me. And people are like, oh, check this out.
17: You said you came here because you can believe you can win here. Why is that? Kentucky historically has fought against the narrative, against perception. Why do you think you can win big here?
19: This is going to sound like really, I think because of me, to be honest. I think because of me. I think I know what it takes. I've seen it at the highest levels. I know what it takes to recruit at this level. And you just got to believe, man. You just got to put the ball down and play.
1: I'll tell you what. I'm not offended by that at all. Good. Good. Exactly right. Damn straight. They hired it. Why did they hire me? Because of me. Why are you going to win? This is a place where traditionally it's been very challenging and tough. Why do you think you're going to win? And you know what? The way he thought about it, too. It wasn't like this bag response that came right out. He thought about it, took a sip of water, and goes, all right, I know how this is going to sound. Like, I know exactly how this is going to sound. Why? Because of me. You want that from your coach. You want that. If I'm an AD, or I'm a president, or anybody else, and I'm interviewing that guy, hey, why should we pick you? Well, why are you different? You better have a good answer. Because of me. All right, why because of you? I'm sure he answered that question, too. I have no issue with that at all. I have no issue with that at all. Now, if he goes out and he gets his teeth blasted out of his head, then we can have that conversation. But if you're going to stand up on SEC Media Day and say, I'm the one, I'm the guy, I'm the guy you've all been waiting for? Good. Go out and prove it. I have no issue with that. I'll tell you what I do have an issue with. But then again, let's consider the source. Anthony Street Clothes Davis says he's going to play all 82 games this year. Now, I'd love to go in on this guy, but come to find out, this is one of the funnier guys. None of us knew it. But he's got a prank show, and normally these prank shows are pretty lame, but his is actually pretty funny. Come to find out, this dude is actually pretty funny. And what's funnier than that? I'm going to play in every game this year. Good one, brah. That's really funny. Also, I don't want to forget about this guy. Do you know who has spoken from the hospital bed? My man who got flipped by the bison in Yellowstone Park. That dude. So we'll have that for you, too. All of these things are still straight ahead, and the bags are still bagging it up. I've done my best to steer clear of them. They just won't let me. It's the last thing I want to do is give the bags what they want, more attention, more run, me talking about them, me looking at them, but they just won't let me stop. All of this still ahead. You have your phone number, you know where to find me. Jump up in the chat, hit me up on X. Just find a way in here, any way you want, and we'll come right back.
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1: All right, welcome back. If you're finding us just now on YouTube, let me welcome you to the program. Maybe you've been listening to the radio show for a long, long time, and for whatever reason are just now finding us on YouTube. It is great to have you here. So now that you're here, jump up in the chat. Hey, do me a favor, though. If you found us on YouTube, can you hit the subscription button? Hit the sub button. That matters a lot. That would help me and us and everybody involved quite a bit. Just hit it once, and then you don't have to worry about it ever again, and then the show will find you, and you don't have to look for the show. Just hit subscribed, and that'd be awesome. Thank you very much. All right, so again, I've done everything I could not to do this. I did not want to do this. I don't want to do this. The last thing I want to do is this. The last thing I want to do is give you the latest from Bag Watch 2026, a.k.a. the indecision, a.k.a. LeBron, holding the world hostage and milking the hell out of his free agency decision. I have no more interest in this baggery than any of you at this point. I would love nothing more than to have an answer already so we can all just move on. I mean, we even sang to the dude. That's how badly I wanted this thing to end. We even sang to this dude and everything. You know things are desperate when I drag the XR4 Ti into it and we all start singing together to make it go away.
2: 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All together.
3: Please choose LeBron.
4: No one really needs you.
5: But you're the biggest
6: bag
5: in the whole world, and we all want to.
6: That's us.
7: It's a choice.
1: Sadly, that's us.
7: To drag this out and be a bag, and the world will be a better place.
1: This was us channeling those bags back in the day. Anyway, see what I mean? We're all losing our minds around here. But of course, we still do not have a decision. Of course, the indecision drags on. And as the indecision becomes every bit as insufferable and obnoxious and unnecessary as the original decision, I'm telling you, the last thing I want to do is talk about this and this dude and what he may or may not do. The last thing I want to do is talk about this dude, period. But he and his agent simply will not let me. They can't help themselves. It's who they are. It's what they do. It's where they live. And where they live is Bagville. The community of Bagville. The only comforting thought during all this nonsense is that at least we're all on the same page about why this is all happening and why LeBag is doing this. We all know it's because he is an attention addict. The dude is a spotlight junkie and a bag, and he's using this opportunity to force everybody to look at him and talk about him. It's very obvious. It's really obvious also that he's loving every second of this and that he's basking in all of this baggy glory. I mean, we're all on the same page about that, right? No, we are not.
8: Wrong.
1: No.
9: I don't like that.
1: At least not according to LeBag's esteemed agent, Rich Lava Paul. Because Rich Lava Paul went on his Lava Pod to try to tell us that this is not about, quote, creating a spectacle, end of quote. He actually said that. Listen.
10: I'll say it again. None of these people know anything. Nobody knows nothing. And I say that respectfully because we haven't made it to where anybody knows anything.
11: But let me take your temperature on something.
10: Sure. Let me finish first. So I think it's important for people to understand we're not making this about attention and a spectacle. It's not about a decision or anything like that. He has a choice to make. He has a business choice to make. We're not going to sit here and decide or allow someone else to decide when he makes that decision or that choice. It's a business choice that he's making. And
1: what? I mean, huh?
10: What?
1: Could that dude make any less sense? I mean, could this be any more of a spectacle? Any more of an attention grab? The two things that he insists it is not. Forget spewing lava. This dude is an eruption and volcano of bullcrap. He's like a BS geyser, just constantly erupting and ejecting BS way into the air so it rains down in every direction and gets all over everybody. My dude, first of all, you just said the following quote. It's not about a decision. He has a choice to make.
10: It's not about a decision or anything like that. He has a choice to make.
1: I mean, easy, Rich in Orlando. It's not about a decision. Okay, Mike? It's about a decision.
4: Okay, Matt? I fish on a boat.
1: It's not about a decision. It's about a choice he has to make. What?
4: On boats, okay, Matt?
10: It's not about a decision
4: on a boat.
10: Or anything.
1: Eric in Orlando can't believe how ridiculous that sounds. It's not about a decision, all right? It's about a choice
10: about
1: he has to make.
10: Decision or
1: again,
10: like
1: make that make sense.
4: Boats,
1: way to
4: okay,
1: pontificate
4: Matt?
1: While saying nothing at all. Way to contradict yourself while talking down to us. Let me repeat. He said, and I quote, "We're not making this about attention and a spectacle." End of quote. If by we're not making this about attention and a spectacle, you mean you're doing all of this for an attempt at grabbing attention and creating a spectacle, then sure, we're all on the same page.
10: Spectacle.
1: Because everybody else on planet Earth can see this for what it is. Everybody in the world knows exactly what these two are doing, but they still are acting like they're all slick and they're the smartest guys in the room. Rich Paul is like, it's not about getting attention, all right? Hey, you following me, cameraman?
4: I don't fish on boats, okay, Matt?
10: Are you following me, camera guy?
1: Lava Paul is like, it's not about creating a spectacle. Wait, are we live right now?
10: A spectacle.
1: Are you all hearing this? Are you all seeing this? Dude's like, it's not about hogging the spotlight. You guys are going to post this on social, right? It's almost like Rich Paul is trying to outbag his own client at this point. Which is not easy to do, considering LeBron James is the LeBron James of bagging. It's crazy. LeBag has already been completely upstaged during Bag Fest. First by Tom Baggy. Brady. And now by his own agent? Hey, and also, is Bag Fest ever going to end? Is Bag Fest forever? Is the world now just one giant bag fest these days? Because, man, it feels that way.
5: For life.
1: You know, every day is hump day for Alvy. Every day is bag day for the rest of us.
6: Hump day.
1: It's like bag life. Never mind bag week, bag year. It's like bag life. Year of the bag. Life of the bag. You almost have to admire it. You almost have to admire it at this point. You almost have to admire the brass set to come out and say, we are not doing this for attention. We are not trying to make a spectacle out of anything. You almost have to admire how unbelievably dishonest and disingenuous and baggy it is to say that this is not about grabbing attention or about making it about us. You almost have to admire how absolutely detached from reality the whole LeBag camp is. Notice I said almost. It's just so kooky and sad and weird how attention-starved these people all are. They've been in the freaking spotlight for so long. It's always been about them. Always. And somehow they still can never get enough. They're still junkies. At this point, they need that fix, especially since they've said multiple times now that he has all the info he needs to make a decision. Rich Paul just said this, quote, there have been several people to call and say, hey, Rich, is there anything more that we could be doing, should be doing, could be doing? And my answer is no. We don't need you to go above and beyond about anything. We understand it. It's clear. All the messages have been sent. End of quote. Translation. We have all the information we need. We're just stalling and bagging and milking and, yes, creating a spectacle. Because if it's not that, then what's the holdup?
10: And a spectacle.
1: Why is this so complicated? Here's my question. Why is this so hard? He's a soon-to-be 42-year-old who is a soon-to-be third or fourth option, possibly even playing on a veteran minimum contract. How much time could y'all possibly need? Of course, it's not about needing time. It's about needing attention. These dudes know the entire world is waiting on them, and that's what this is about, which is why it's absurd that Lava Paul still has the nerve to say, we will not be rushed. We will not be rushed. Rushed. My dude, the whole situation is moving at the slowest pace ever. We're all just waiting around on you. Who is rushing you? Who's pressuring you? We've already been through this. Powder himself can't do anything about it, and he's the commissioner of the damn league. Pat Riley can't do anything about this, and he's the godfather of the damn league.
6: Get a grip.
1: Steph and Draymond can't even do anything about it. And they're boys with your guy. No matter how important you are, it doesn't matter. You're still waiting on LeBron like everybody else. And yet this guy wants to complain about being rushed. We will not be rushed. He also said the decision could come in, quote, 48 seconds or 48 minutes. Whatever the hell that means. But we will not be rushed. We will not be rushed. This decision could come in 48 seconds or maybe 48 minutes. We just don't know. Maybe 48 years. But we're not making a spectacle out of this.
10: Spectacle.
1: We are not making this an attention grab, a pub grab, or creating a spectacle. Whatever you say, my dude. Just know the entire world does not agree on anything, but I think almost all of us can agree on one thing. The only reason that we do not have an answer yet is because you two are trying to make this the biggest, baggiest spectacle ever. Oh, and grab some attention and get us to look at you and get us to talk about you. And damn, it worked again. It worked again. I did it again. I promised myself I wouldn't do it, and I just did it again for an entire segment. But they're not making a spectacle out of anything. Hour three, straight ahead.
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0: be seeing this live, but I'm live right now in Southern California, 3 hours a day, except on days when we have our podcast, which is on Wednesday, generally. I mentioned tomorrow I'm going to tape a conversation with former NHLer Chris Pronger. Keep things moving. That will be episode number, let me think, 418. I've been doing that podcast for well over a decade. So 418 tomorrow, Chris Pronger. So we have that. In the meantime, you know where to find me. We start hour number three. You know who I want to talk about. New hour, new topic. New hour, new topic. In fact, new hour, new topics, plural. I want to shout out, taking inspiration from my guy, Eli Drinkwitz. A few shout outs. Let me shout out my half fam. The half fam, the Chowds, the Chowderheads, Boston. Back there in the back row, if you're watching on the stream, is none other than Alex Hattie. Full Chowd. Full Chowd. Got a full Chowd in the back row. Got full jersey in the front row. Albie, what are you, actually? Cali? What? Never knew that. Come on. Liar. You're a liar. You're a liar and a felon. Albie just informed me that he was born in Jersey. Tommy, did you know that you had a fellow Jersey native next to you?
1: Absolutely,
0: because
1: I did.
0: Been with Albie for 15 years plus, and I never knew that.
1: Absolutely, I did. I'm quite proud as a New Jerseyan that we produced this unbelievable engineer.
0: Dude.
1: The best ever in our business.
0: Is Lauren from Jersey?
1: Exactly.
0: Is Lauren from Jersey? Is Nick from Jersey? Am I from Jersey?
1: Y'all wish.
0: You spent the first 11 years of your life in New Jersey? Please be on the air, bro.
2: I can't hear you yet. Wait. Hey, Jim.
0: Hi, Jim. Hey. All right. Do I have to ask Stucknut for confirmation? I don't know. I did fall on my vacation and bounce my head off of the famous boathouse, but I don't recall ever knowing that you are a native New Jerseyan.
2: Yeah, born in Port Reading, New Jersey. 11 years, and then moved to L.A. That's it.
0: Well, that's more than enough, dude.
2: Deep story.
0: That's more than enough. So what I've gotten out of you today is an F-bomb on the air, and the fact you were born in New Jersey, and I never even knew it. Not even like I was born there, and then we moved when I was 9 months old. You spent the first 11 years of this incredible life there?
2: Oh, yeah. One quick story. I used to always say yeah, and then when I moved to California, this was in the 818.
0: I'm saying oh dude, because I still try to beat that out of my kids, not physically,
2: like,
0: but
2: yes,
0: in my family this goes on still. Logan's like yeah. I'm like yes.
3: Yeah.
2: So I used to say yeah all the time, and then my fifth grade teacher, was it sixth grade? She was like, yeah, if you say yeah one more time, you're gonna have to write yes, Mrs. Walsh, 1,000 times.
0: Did it work?
2: Like, literally, like 5 minutes later, I said, yeah.
3: Yeah.
0: So, were you posted up at that blackboard?
2: It was like,
0: did you name check Mrs. Walsh 1,000 times?
2: Sweet, incredible teacher, love her to death. R.I.P. Yeah, she.
0: I didn't even know she was sick.
2: Dude.
0: What elementary school was this?
2: And then, St. Euphrasia. In Granada Hills.
0: Yeah, 818, baby.
2: Yeah,
0: 818, Granada Hills.
2: So, but yeah, I don't say yeah, unless I actually, But for the most part, yes. It's always yes. Yes, Jim, yes.
0: So that was a Jersey thing? I don't know. Tommy's from Jersey. He doesn't say yeah.
2: I mean, there are a couple things. I remember the first word that came out funny was car. And then, yeah, that's when I got made fun of a bunch by the little 818 kids. Cool, dude.
0: The 818 boys.
2: Yeah.
0: I know. 818's a rough life. Wow, Albie. I'm learning a lot about you. One, you're more than comfortable F-bombing on the air. I didn't think you had that in you. And two, you're from New Jersey. Is there anything else I should know that I didn't know? Unless you're saying to me, respectfully, Jim, you did know. You just don't remember.
2: That's it.
0: Okay.
2: You know everything now.
0: Okay, that's more than enough. I did not know that. All right, so let me reset that. In the back row, Boston, in the front row, Jersey and Jersey. I thought we had a Cali native up front. Alvy, man, you never, ever cease to amaze. All right, so there's that. Baba in the OC. Oh, super chat. A $5 chat. Thank you, my man. You didn't have to do that. Can Alvy please drop the OT hammer on La Bag Fest? No offense, dude. I would have done that for free. Unfortunately, that's not going to stop it.
4: Or anything.
0: That will not stop it.
4: He has a choice to make.
0: Matt Bogart, 6882. Poway Escondido.

0: essentially, pretty much is what they're doing. Jay in Tampa, quote, "La deuce. Just flush it and move on." Signed all of us.
1: You don't sit there and look at it. You flush it and move on.
0: Nate Horford won. Waiting on LeBag to make his decision is more painful than watching Space Jam 2. Tough question. Even I can't agree with that. As somebody who starred in Space Jam 1, even I can't agree with that. Yes, it hits close to home. I was one of the stars of Space Jam 1. That was really painful. Raz Management, LeVar Ball thinks that LeBag is insufferable. All right, anyway, back to where I started. The fam. Alex Hardy in the back row, full chowed fam. I am a half chowed. I know many of you in Boston don't like me. Problem is, I'm half you. Man, think how much you'd hate me if I was all of you. But I am half you. I remember I met a reporter once. He wrote at that time either for the Boston Herald or the Globe, maybe the Herald. And I was somewhere in the middle of my career. And I met this guy, and I'm chatting this guy up, and this, that, the other. And I'm like, hey, you know, I have family in Boston. I have family in Brookline. I have family, you know, my dad, this, that, on. And he looks at me and goes, really, Rome? Because everybody in Boston hates your guts. I'm like, wow. That was real. So anyway, in Boston, not everybody. I know my cousins like me. So Chouts, I'm half you. You may hate me all, but I'm half you. But we got to talk, half fam. We got to talk about what's gotten into the Red Sox. Because the last we checked with the Red Sox, these dudes were left for dead, bleeding out on the side of the road. Last we thought about the Red Sox, they had just canned my dude, Alex Cora, which I was very much against. And the fans were only showing up to Fenway to chant, sell the team, sell the team. And they were. That's how bad that was. Sell the team. They're chanting at John Henry, sell the team. And they fired Alex Cora. And there was a viral anonymous quote, allegedly from a former player, that described the Cora firing like this. Quote, "It's like bleeping your pants and changing your shirt." An incredible line, except he went with the full S-bomb. We now know the author of that gem, and I hadn't thought about this guy in a minute, but I used to love this guy when he played. Josh Beckett. Because in true Josh Beckett form, he stepped up and he owned it. And I get why. Because he wasn't wrong at the time, and it was a great line. But my point is, 10 seconds ago, it was like bleeping your pants and changing your shirt, and things were about as bad as they could possibly be for my chowed half fam. 4 weeks ago, the Red Sox had the worst record in the American League. Now, all of a sudden, they've run off not one, not two, not three, not four, not five, not six, not 10, not 12. 14 straight dubs. I'll even play this song.
2: Not four.
0: Now they're only one dub away from tying the longest win streak in franchise history. All without Garrett Crochet or Roman Anthony. How the hell did that happen? These dudes were about to have a trade deadline fire sale, and now they're on their biggest heater in 80 years since my guy Teddy Bomb Pop was on the team. Long before he became a Bomb Pop. It's somehow true. The Red Sox have risen from the ashes, rose from the grave, to run off the team's longest win streak since 1946. The Red Sox in the last 3 weeks have been like Bacon Fest, climbing out of his coffin with his lame white contact lenses at Bagfest. Except the Red Sox, what they're doing, it's not cringe. It's not baggy. It's not confusing. It's not screaming midlife crises. What the Red Sox are doing is actually awesome. Unlike this, wait for it. Oh, there he is. Not at all awkward. Not at all wooden and laconic. Not at all cringe. Not at all embarrassing for the Chowd fam. Full and half. Hey, Chowds, this guy that you deified and worshipped all those years, do you even recognize that bag anymore? Watch how natural this move is with the chair. You want to see how it's really done? Watch this, dude. Watch how athletic he is. That's a goat swing of a chair right there. I haven't seen that guy look that unathletic since he ran that 40 at the combine. Like I said yesterday, upon seeing that, that made Maverick look like Nolan Ryan dropping down and throwing those dog tags off the pier in Top Gun. Anyway, that said, the Red Sox running off 14 in a row is absolutely incredible. But it's not the most awesome thing that I saw in baseball yesterday. Even the way they won that game. And that was awesome. Sorry, half fam. But the most amazing thing and the most awesome thing that I saw yesterday was Reds reliever Caleb Ferguson. Let's just say my dude Caleb rang one of the loudest fat alarms I have ever heard while playing the Mariners yesterday. And the goofy thing is, I can't even hear what he said, but believe me, you can read his lips. That's one of those cases where you don't even have to be a professional lip reader to read this guy's lips and hear what this guy said. And most of all, hear the fat alarm ringing. Let me set the scene. Seventh inning, 7-0 game. Victor Robles hits a routine bouncer towards short, and then this happened.
2: Chopping up the middle, Arroyo runs into the umpire, and with that, the Mariners have him on the corners. Bill Miller, our crew chief, wrong place, wrong time. Sorry about it, man.
3: Yep.
2: Ferguson, not very good.
3: No, he wasn't. I got that much.
0: Yep. Wrong place, wrong time. What, you mean on the scale? If you're listening and did not have the opportunity to read those lips, Ferguson clearly said something to the effect of, quote, effing fat ass, get out of the way. Fat MF-er.
4: Fat ass.
0: Here it comes again if you're watching on the stream. Incredible.
4: Fat ass.
0: Oh, it's way more than fat ass. There are F-bombs and MF-bombs, and he was unable to get out of the way. Look, I'm not saying that y'all have to be, like, some incredible specimen. But if you've got, like, a chopper coming up the middle, that was not a line drive, all right, that the guy had no chance. This is a dude getting tangled up with a player, unable to get out of the way of a chopper up the middle. Yo, ump show, have some, you effing fat asses.
4: Fat ass.
0: Down out of the way. My man Scotty Farrell, he's got to respect the intensity of that fat ass blast. He's not wrong either. The hell was Tubbo doing there anyway? How the hell does the ump show get in the way of a routine ground ball and a player? Oh, wait. I know, because they're too effing fat to get out of the way.
3: Fat?
0: Not my take. Ferguson's take. Look, I am not into fat shaming. Well, yes, I am. In this case, I am if you're so fat you can't do your job properly. Then it's not fat shaming anymore. If you're so fat you can't do your job, then the fat alarm is more like a courtesy. Ferguson ringing that fat alarm is actually doing you a favor, Umpshow. Believe me, you should listen to it. That dude rang the alarm unlike anybody I've ever seen. I was proud of our alarm until I saw that dude's alarm. Now that's a fat alarm.
4: Fat ass.
0: Alvin, your fat alarm was amazing. That right there, though, Ferguson's got his own fat alarm. Look at this guy. He's so mad. So, with apologies to my chowed half fam, you just can't compete with that fat alarm. Not when it's that loud. Not even 14 straight wins can compete with a legendary fat ass blast. Fat ass. Not even the longest winning streak in 80 years can impress me more than a reliever in a blowout willing to ring the loudest fat alarm ever on a baseball field right in an Umpshow's fat face.
5: Right in my face.
0: And he did. And he did. My man could not have been any less mobile in trying to get out of the way of the player and the ball. Wrong place at the wrong time. On the scale. No, wrong place at the wrong time. On the field. Wrong place at the wrong time. At work. Wrong place at the wrong time. Earth. Man, that was bad. Really bad. Hedstrom Bacon, come on, Jim. Stop going back to talking about LeBron. Show some restraint. Signed, your sugary snacks in your pantry. That's fine, Bacon, but your handle's the Bacon guy. What's worse, man? Me going into the pantry to find sugary snacks, or you running around with the handle the Bacon guy? What, yours is protein, yours is healthier? Hey, man, it's either salt or it's sugar. Either way, we lose. You lose, I lose. The Bronx Buckeye made it in. Hey, at Jim Rome, Alvy wasn't allowed to say yeah, so he made the deca yeah. It all makes sense now. Alvy, what are you doing with all those people? It's the Jersey Shore! Alvy, you're with all your pals. I love that. Look at Alvy. Alvy, man. Jim Tan Laundry, brah. Are you and Pauly D still hanging out? How about you and the situation? Schnookie?
6: That's one shot. That's one shot,
0: one shot kid.
6: Kid.
0: That's one shot, Alvy. Alvy's just going around flexing on people. That's one shot. That's one shot, kid. And one more from Quincy CA Rome. Happy 29th anniversary. No joke, my wife and I just celebrated our 29th in June. Like you, we are trying to figure out what we will be doing next year for 30. All the best to you and DJ. Damien, I'm not trying to figure out what I'm going to do for 30. I don't know. But I'm not trying to figure it out yet. There it is. There's the post. There's Jano and Jimmo. That was us at Restoration Hardware on Saturday night. I don't know what we're doing for our 30th. I don't know what we're doing this weekend. I don't know what I'm doing for dinner tonight. I don't know. The things like that that used to be so important, not as important. I mean, I want to do it right, but I don't know. Maybe go to the lake. Maybe not. I do not know. Jano, something else. Jano threw me a surprise 30th birthday party. Nailed it. I didn't expect it. Threw me a surprise 40th birthday party. Didn't expect that. She nailed me again. And then she threw the most unbelievable party. I still have people to this day tell me that it was the most incredible party they've ever attended for my 50th. And I, one of my favorite games, I still ask her, how much did that cost? What did that cost me? And she would always say, you don't need to worry about that. I'm like, I'm not worried about it. I'm just really curious because that was a wild party. That's when we had the English beat in our backyard. I said, what did that cost? Now we've reached an age where she's like, I don't remember. I'm like, I believe you now. I don't know what we're doing for our 30th, honestly. I'm at a point in my life where if I could get the kids together and we could all four of us be in the same place at the same time, that'd be amazing. I do not know. Yesterday, Bella B said, you know what you should do? You know what you should do for your 30th? You should go to Portugal. I don't know. From my 29th, I went to Newport Beach. So I don't know that I have the same ambition, Bella. I'll let you know when I know. And I would say to you, I'll let you know when Jana lets me know, but Jana won't know either. Anyway, one more. Jimmy K. Hey, Rome. Braun isn't the GOAT. He's the boat and the note. Baggiest of all time, neediest of all time, such a tired act. LeBron. Got milk? LeBag and Rich Paul are squeezing every last drop from the drama udder. No, Jimmy, that's not what's going on. Did you not hear Rich Paul? It is not about getting attention.
7: We're not making
0: it is not about making a spectacle. It's not about a decision. He has a choice. This is, what do you idiots not understand about this? This is not about him making a decision. It's about the man making a choice.
7: It's not about a decision or anything like that. He has a choice to make.
0: There. All right, enough. Get off this guy's back. This is not about him making a decision. He has a choice to make. And it's not about them dragging it out, even though they have all the information they need, and they don't need any team to give them anything else. You know who's needy? You two. You need a better explanation as to why you're dragging this thing out if it's not for attention. I know you don't need more time to make a decision. I know. How much time could you need? I'll say it again. How much time do you need to make a decision for a 42-year-old to go be option number three somewhere and maybe make the NBA veterans minimum? How much more information do you need to pore over to make that decision? So in the absence of a better explanation, then we just need more time? I'm going to assume it is for the attention and to create a spectacle. And by the way, it's working. It's working. All right, when we come back, still not done. Man, the Angels gonna angel. You know how I always talk about the Dodgers being an incredible organization? The Angels are a horrible organization. And both those things can be true and are. Do you want to perform better? Why don't you start with sleep? Because you can't work, train, think, golf, or recover if you're waking up wrecked. 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

0: Oh, man. Chat's cracking me up. It's going to be a short segment because that was a really long segment. This is only the second segment of the hour.
1: Come on.
0: Come on. Eric on the South Side, quote, "That Alvy needs to go back to Jersey with that attitude." Signed, Rock Chalk Broadcaster. Still one of my favorite college basketball moments ever.
2: Tristan Inaruda has it taken away by Pappas as he was trying to dribble out the clock. And Pappas throws down a dunk and then gets up in Inaruda's face. He's going to get teed up, and he should. KU was doing the classy thing and running out the clock. Pappas then comes in, takes the ball away, throws a dunk, and then talks trash. He needs to get back to New Jersey with that type of attitude.
0: He needs to get back to New Jersey with that type of attitude so they can immortalize him and build a statue for him and forever remember him. Georgie, that was so great. They're up by 50-plus. And Kansas was just trying to do the classy thing and dribble out the clock. But nobody told Georgie because he ripped the ball, went the other way, threw down a jam, and got up in the opposition's face and was talking junk. It was incredible. It's one of my favorite college basketball moments ever, made better only by the Kansas broadcast crew that was so offended and up in arms. There's somebody who was still trying with time left on the clock. It was hilarious. Oh, you know what we need? We need like a super chat alarm or a super chat bell or something. We need a bell. We need something to signify a super chat. The super chat is when somebody pays money to get to the front of the chat line. Don't we have something? Do we have something? We need a bell, Alvy. Alvy, you've been really trigger shy. Not that bell. We need a tone bell. Maybe that. I don't know. Something, Alvy. You've been a little trigger and gun shy since you played that F-bomb earlier in the day. You seem a little shook. Normally, you're quick. You seem a little shook. Understandably, but anyway, Rhino. Hey, Rhino, what up, dude? Rhino with $4.99. Hey, Rhino, why don't you just round that up, man? Give me $5. Give me a Lincoln, Rhino. Rhino, quote, JR, please let Lawrence do his LaBag mix. Some of our phones are buzzing more than Abby's faves. Make it stop. Here is the problem, and I didn't think there'd be a problem, but here's the problem with the chat. Lawrence knows he can't get on the air. So he goes into the chat and starts talking about, I'm on hold, I'm on hold. I got this for Rome. Tell Rome to put me on. And then he's running this whole game on the side. He even got Ryan to pay me $5. I don't know if Lawrence Venmo'd him the $5 to do it. Whatever it is. It didn't work. Whatever it is. Billy Webb, 9388. Quote, it's not a decision. It's a choice.

0: What do you get out of the way? It's like, why didn't he just open up his mouth? That's embarrassing, man. Again, if that were a line drive or a hot shot right back through the box and you couldn't get out of the way, fine. But if you're not athletic or agile enough to get out of the way of a ground ball up the middle and you're running into players, like, you see guys' hands up, oh, I didn't do anything. Really? Then why is the reliever F-bombing you from here to the end of the earth? Because you're a fat mother bleeper, according to him.
1: Fat?
0: That's embarrassing. All right, when we come back, one last segment. Man, that dude is so mad. He's funny. He's got his faith around his neck, and he's just F-bombing.
2: Fat ass.
0: Except he didn't fat ass him. He F-bombed and MF-bombed him and fat-assed him. He did all of the above. Here's one. Effing this! Get the F out of the way! Signed, everybody trying to get to the bathroom at Taco Bell after eating their lettuce. V in the fee. That's the V I've been waiting on.
3: I know there's something in that lettuce!
0: V in the fee is double fisting. He is sending both chats and emails simultaneously. Bro, you should just put the phone in your mouth and do all three at once. One hand to chat, one hand to email, and just dial with your nose or something. All right, we'll come back. One last segment. Final thoughts. It's not too late to get through. You can do that too. We'll be right back.
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0: So, Parody Larity's new thing in chat is, this is disrespectful of a smack-off co-champ. A smack-off co-champ deserves a lot more respect than this. Oh, I agree. And if you were a smack-off co-champ, I would not be treating you like this. But you're not that, bro. Yeah, you're right. I would never treat a smack-off co-champ like this. Anyway, I'm sure that you did not see this story today in The Athletic about the team right up the road, because who would stop and read anything about the Angels right now? However, this baseball spy guy story is something else. And by something else, what I really mean is another example of the Angels' incredible ineptitude. It's like one of the dumbest stories you're ever going to hear. And you all know I do not go out of my way to clown this organization, even if they basically always deserve it. I really try not to take any unnecessary runs at the Angels. But when absolutely wild nonsense like this, like the owner claiming that winning isn't even in the fans' top five priorities, of course I have to respond. Or if there is a rodent infestation at the ballpark, of course I'm going to talk about that. Hey, and by the way, how's it going with the rally rat and the rally possum? Judging by the Angels' current worst record in the American League, I'm going to say not that well. I guess the rat and the possum are just as inspiring as that monkey was not. This time, though, the latest embarrassing Angels report actually might be even more embarrassing than the rodent infestation. Because according to this expose in The Athletic, the Angels had to fire a scout last month for illegally filming the Rockies dugout, which might not seem like that big of a deal until you realize that this, quote, scout already existed on social media under the following moniker: the baseball spy. Literally his handle on X. Of course, the account is now private ever since The Athletic discovered that this dude was just at the baseball spy.
1: Private.
0: And there he is. There he is at the baseball spy. Boomer. Private.
1: That's private.
0: He also apparently briefly had a podcast called The Baseball Spy. Essentially, this guy's brand was being a baseball spy, whatever that means. What's a baseball spy do? Anyway, the Angels found out exactly what that means, and they can't really act surprised, can they? How can you be surprised when you hire the baseball spy to come be a scout, and he ends up getting himself axed for doing some baseball spy nonsense? He's walking around in broad daylight telling everybody, I'm the baseball spy. And yet they hire him as a scout. His handle was not the baseball scout. It was the baseball spy. Does it get any more angelic than this? Any more angels than this? Why the hell would you hire this guy? Of course he was going to do some sketchy spy BS. It's right there in his handle. He obviously lives for it. It's his brand. And of all the dugouts to film, the Rockies? Really? We're going to blatantly break MLB rules to try to get an edge on the signs coming from the Rockies dugout. Again, really? That's the only team with a worse record in all of baseball. So let's bring in some guy to cheat against the Rockies. Man, we got to figure out exactly what the Rockies are doing, because they're better than us, barely, but we need to know what they're doing. Let's cheat and spy on them. Here's the good news. Here is the silver lining, Halo fans. The guy who hired the baseball spy is already gone, because obviously Perry Manassian got sawed off not long after the baseball spy got sawed off last month. So at least the dude who got is not there anymore. The rodents might still be around, but the Perry is not. Nor is the spy. Man, if this was any other organization, I would be wondering, how the hell could this possibly happen? But because it's the Angels, I don't wonder how it could happen. I would have been way more surprised if it didn't happen. They hired a guy whose handle was the baseball spy. And what did he do? He spied. He got caught. And what did he do? He spied for the worst team on the second to worst team. And got fired. And got caught. Yeah, I know. I'm the one who's saying, hey, Rome, aren't you the one who always says, if you're not cheating, you're not trying, and it's only cheating if you get caught. Yeah, well, the baseball spy got caught. And how did he get caught? He's got a handle on X, calling himself the baseball spy, and he had a podcast named The Baseball Spy.
1: That's private.
0: And why not even have a handle that just says, I cheat? I cheat. Connor Stallions can't believe how lame this is. Connor Stallions can't believe what this guy was thinking. Connor Stallions has integrity compared to this guy. I mean, again, why not, instead of going private with the account, why not just change your handle to, I cheat. I will cheat for you. I am a cheater. I got fired because I cheat. Was that handle taken already? Just add a few numbers to it. I cheat. 6734. At I cheat. 6734-4698. The Angels, man. The baseball, you hired the baseball spy as a scout? He's not a scout, he's a spy. It's right there in the title of the pod and the handle. I mean, it's one thing to hire a scout with a podcast. I don't know how many of those there are. How many spies have podcasts? How many baseball spies have podcasts? How many baseball spies are there? Hey, yo, bro, do you drink Vespers? Do you go to Monaco? Do you drive an Aston Martin? Do super hot, attractive women flock to you because you're a spy? Haunted Horse is in. Hey, Jim, do you have that unemployed baseball spy's phone number? Signed, Jim Harbaugh. Good one, bro.
2: Keeping exactly. A tidy box.
0: Exactly, Horse. Twin 78. The Rat King was the spy as he ratted on them. Chris 2404. Film the Dodgers. Anaheim, you clowns. There you go. Exactly. It's one thing to hire a spy. Clowns. As a scout. But then the guy gets caught cheating, trying to get some edge against the Rockies? It's like the most Angel thing ever. Again, I don't want to talk about them, and I don't swerve out of my lane to talk about them, but they give me no choice. 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That is a wrap. My thanks to the legend, Eli Drinkwitz, and football coach at Missouri. You should go back and listen to that. Look for it on our YouTube channel. My thanks to the XR4TI. Alvy had a day. One, he let an F-bomb get on the air. Two, he's from New Jersey. My thanks to the XR4TI. My thanks to all of you clones. Thank you for watching. Thank you for listening. Have a great day. See you tomorrow. We're out.
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17: Back in 2019, I made a documentary for HBO called One Nation Under Stress. And what was true then is still true now. Money and financial problems are consistently ranked as the number one cause of stress in the United States. And a brand new study out of the Mayo Clinic found that worrying about money may age the heart even faster than traditional risk factors. Unlike an acute stressor, such as a short-term work deadline or a brief illness, financial strain is often chronic and ongoing. And because money affects so many aspects of daily life, financial stress can be difficult to escape. Even so, financial stress does not mean you're doomed. Just means you need to double down on the things you know are good for heart health. Diet, exercise, sleep, and of course not smoking. I'm Dr. Sanjay Gupta, helping you live a better life.
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0: on Westwood One Sports. I'm Pat Boyle. 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The talk and text line to join the show, 310-840-4910. That's 310-840-4910. Kate, we've got two teams officially fully reporting for training camp tomorrow. The race to week one in the NFL is almost officially on. We've had a couple teams where the rookies have reported, but tomorrow, the Arizona Cardinals and the Carolina Panthers will be fully entrenched in training camp. And look, I know, Kate, the Arizona Cardinals, they're going to be one of the worst teams in football. We're not expecting much from them, right? New head coach in Mike LaFleur. Jonathan Gannon is gone. He's now the defensive coordinator elsewhere. And Mike LaFleur gets his first crack of being a head coach. They have Jeremiah Love. They've got Trey McBride. They've got Marvin Harrison. They've got some exciting players. They don't have a defense. And we also don't know what the hell is going on at quarterback. What should the Arizona Cardinals do at quarterback? 310-840-5910. Because the biggest story right now about the Arizona Cardinals, Kate, sadly, is that Jacoby Brissett might hold in or hold out of training camp to get a new contract. Yes, Jacoby Brissett. And Kate, I just want to say, I feel like he's kind of entitled to a contract extension. I'm not saying Jacoby Brissett should be getting paid $40 million a year, $30 million a year, but come on, the guy is 33 years old. He's going into the final year of a two-year deal that he signed before the 2025 season. He's making less than $5 million this year. You know, he threw for in 12 starts when he took over for Kyler Murray, who was terrible and then hurt. He threw for nearly 3,400 yards and 23 touchdowns in 12 starts. Now, the Cardinals were absolutely putrid. They went 1-11 during those 12 games. Their defense gave up an average of 33 points per game. They scored just under 20 points per game. So it's, do the Cardinals give Jacoby Brissett the raise that he thinks he deserves? And the Cardinals team, according to Ian Rappaport, were like, yeah, we agree he deserves a raise as well. Well, I agree on a number here, because we're starting training camp tomorrow, and the Cardinals quarterback room is a little sad as it is with Jacoby Brissett and then Gardner Minshew and the newly drafted Carson Beck, and now Jacoby Brissett might not even be there for a team that's going to struggle to win maybe six games this year. This is not the way you want to start things off in the desert here, Kate. What should the Cardinals do?
1: Yeah, I think, you have to find a way to make it work with Jacoby Brissett, because you don't have too many other options. And Pat, you rattled off a ton of names for the Cardinals that are exciting players to watch. Marvin Harrison Jr., Jeremiah Love, Trey McBride, like they have some decent options, some decent weapons on that offense, but none of that really matters if you don't have someone throwing them the football, or you don't have, you know, someone all that talented throwing them the football. And you can argue, okay, Jacoby Brissett, like we all, I think, could agree he's not one of the top quarterbacks in the league, right? But I think he's better than Gardner Minshew. He's better than a rookie starting in Carson Beck. So I think you have to figure out a way to come to an agreement with Jacoby Brissett. And a lot of it is just the guaranteed money and those dollars that he is held up on, or he's arguing over. He just wants more guaranteed money. He's not necessarily looking for a massive contract extension. And so I think the Cardinals need to figure out a way to work with him and figure out a number in which Brissett is okay with, because you're right. I mean, he did throw for some really good numbers last year at times. They didn't result in wins at all. But, I mean, to be making less than $5 million a year to be a starting quarterback in the NFL, I think he needs a little bit more than that.
0: Yeah, I agree. And here's the thing, right? Like, let's ask the obvious question. Let's ask the sad but obvious question here. I mean, don't the Cardinals want the number one pick next year? You would think they would want the number one pick, right? I mean, even if Jacoby Brissett plays as good as he did last year, what did it get him? It got him one win. In the 12 starts he played, it got them one win, despite him playing okay, admirably, decent, a good, again, enough to be a starting quarterback for a couple of teams in the NFL. If not, we know he's always been a good backup. So do the Cardinals want to tack on? You would think it's going to be another 2 years, right? I can't imagine. Maybe they would tack on an extra year. But, I mean, again, like what is it going to cost? Why can't they come to a number on Jacoby Brissett? Is it $15 million? Is it $20 million that the Cardinals think that maybe next year anyway they're going to end up just cutting him or releasing him? So it's just about giving him that guaranteed money that then is going to be locked into your cap or that you're going to have to eat next year. But at the cost of what? Winning 3 games? 4 games? I mean, is there a scenario, honestly, Kate, where the Cardinals would probably rather have Gardner Minshew playing a couple of games before turning it over to Carson Beck and just seeing how bad they can be, just bottoming out? I know we think, and I know that for the most part, NFL players and NFL teams do not tank. You can't ask a bunch of grown-ass men to play a violent sport and play it to lose, especially when their livelihood is on the line. Guys are playing for contracts every single year. That doesn't mean that front offices aren't going to tank. And so I think whatever happens with this Jacoby Brissett contract situation, it's probably going to tell us a lot about how the Cardinals think they're going to perform this year. Let me remind you, let us remind you, they're in the same division as the reigning Super Bowl champion Seahawks, the Rams, which have built it an army of a squad, and the 49ers. It's going to take a miracle for them to not finish last place in the division. The playoffs would maybe be one of the biggest upsets and surprises we've seen the last couple of years in sports. So whether they go all out and try to win or not, it doesn't feel like it's going to result in many wins. But here is the wild card, Kate. It's Carson Beck. You know, you did spend a mid to late round draft pick isn't all that, but they did spend draft capital taking Carson Beck in the draft this year, in the third round, nonetheless, the first pick of the third round. So it's, are you halfway committing to Carson Beck? Do you want to see him start 8 games this year? And if he's not that good and you've got a top pick, you're going to take another quarterback next year. They have to not only kind of manage this season, but they also have to kind of manage what they're going to do next season. And so I think whatever ends up happening with Jacoby Brissett, I think it's just setting the stage to find out how early Carson Beck is going to get in there and play, because you have to see him play at least half the season before determining whether or not you're going to take another quarterback, right? That's what this really is about at the end of the road here. When the Cardinals scrape and scratch and sludge their way through 18 weeks and they've got one of the worst records in football, the real big question is, who are they drafting number one, number two, number three overall next year? Is it not?
1: Oh, yeah. I mean, 1,000%, Pat, which is probably why the Cardinals are kind of dragging their feet on this a little bit and not, you know, caving probably isn't the right word, but not obliging to what Jacoby Brissett wants, even though they know it's probably he's worth a little bit more than what they're paying him right now. And he deserves, like, that's the report, is that the Cardinals know he deserves a raise. But if you can get away with not giving him that big of a raise or not that much guaranteed money, because you know by what, week 6, 7, 8, it's going to be the Carson Beck show. Like, I feel like that's exactly what's happening right now in Arizona, is they know that they're turning the page from Jacoby Brissett because he's not a franchise quarterback and he's 33 years old. And I mean, he's been a backup for most of his career. And if eventually, yeah, you want to know what you have in Carson Beck. That way you can decide what you're going to do next year in the draft. And I think that's part of just kind of why this is a slow roll and why the two sides aren't coming to an agreement, even with training camp starting tomorrow. Because Jacoby Brissett's going to continue to kind of, I would imagine he continues to hold in. I mean, that's the term. If he's at training camp and whatnot, but not participating, like, and waiting for this, because I don't know why he would necessarily cave on his side. But I think that's exactly what we're seeing, is just these two not coming to an agreement, because the Cardinals are kind of not wanting to pay him, not wanting to give him maybe what he's worth, because they know he's not going to be their starting quarterback for the entire season.
0: So then why doesn't GM Monty Austin Ford just make life easier for both of them? Why don't they just release him? Just release Jacoby Brissett, right? I mean, Kate, because then we're looking at this again from a
1: Gardner Minshew and Carson Beck. Like, you need that veteran, you need that veteranness of Jacoby Brissett to help a player like Carson Beck.
0: Right? Well, that's why they have Gardner Minshew, right? I mean, he could teach Carson Beck how to grow a sweet mullet full of lettuce, and, you know, he could teach him how to wear a sweet bandana. I don't know. You know, and look, true. Let's not act like Gardner Minshew hasn't had his days, hasn't had his time in the sun where he has shown and shined as a backup turn starter. Like, why do they need both of them? It never made sense to me that you were going to carry both Brissett and Gardner Minshew into this season and then draft Carson Beck on top of it. Like, is Gardner Minshew just an injury? Is he injury insurance? Like, is he not seeing the light of day unless Brissett gets hurt in the first couple of weeks? Because, again, Kate, you've got to turn things over to Carson Beck at some point midway through or just after midway through this season. Otherwise, what did you draft him for? Because there's no way you could tell me you bring in a first-year head coach, first-time head coach in Mike LaFleur, who has, again, failed miserably as the OC of the New York Jets and then basically just scratched Sean McVay's ass on the sideline for the last 3 years and now gets a head coaching job. But you're trusting him with getting your franchise out of the depths, out of the dumpster of the best division in football. That's not easy to do. So are you really going to waste your time with Brissett and Gardner Minshew? Or are you just going to say, hey, Carson Beck, go out there. Let's see if you can capture a little bit of what you showed in your time at Georgia and Miami. And let's see if we've got a third round gem here. Let's see if we've got the next Russell Wilson. Because if not, if he gets 8 starts and he looks terrible, well, we're going to be drafting in the first 2 or 3 picks. And then we need to select who our real franchise quarterback is next year. So in my opinion, at this point, this whole Jacoby Brissett thing, again, as deserving as he is of getting a raise, it's muddying the waters. Why not just release him? Play Minshew for a couple of games like the Raiders are doing with Kirk Cousins and then throw Carson Beck in there and see what you got. It doesn't make any sense to me why they have both of these guys, Brissett and Minshew, on the roster. Why would they ever even sign Gardner Minshew?
1: Yeah, you make a great point in that there's no need for both of them. I mean, if you look at the schedule for Arizona this year, it's tough, and it's tough from the jump. And part of that is because of the division that they play in. I mean, they play Seattle and San Francisco week 2 and 3. So, you know, 2 division games in your first 3 weeks, plus you're at the Chargers to start. Like, your easiest game is in New York week 4. So I can't imagine, regardless of who the starting quarterback is for this team, whether it's Jacoby Brissett, Gardner Minshew, or Carson Beck, which it's not going to be Beck week 1. Beck's going to be in around, what, week 6, week 7? So to your point, Pat, you're right. Does it really matter who starts those first 4 weeks? Unless there's more stuff behind the scenes that we aren't privy to or we don't know in terms of, like, what they want those 2 other veteran quarterbacks to kind of be teaching or showing to the young Carson Beck as he's trying to figure out his life in the NFL. Because I don't think the Arizona Cardinals, like, it would be a massive disservice to Carson Beck for them to throw him to the Wolves week 1. I don't think Carson Beck is ready for that quite yet. Like, there are very few first round quarterbacks that are NFL ready to start week 1. And I know you're not saying that or suggesting that. Like, your thought is he comes in midway through the season, which is how it oftentimes works with some of these younger quarterbacks. But yeah, I guess it really doesn't matter whether you're starting Brissett or Gardner Minshew. So to your point, sure, why not let Brissett just walk, let him go? And then you don't have to deal with paying him anymore.
0: Exactly. Exactly. And then I think you just take the risk that, like, if it's just Gardner Minshew and Carson Beck, and they've got somebody else on the roster. I mean, Keaton Slovis. I mean, come on. But, like I think at that point, Jacoby Brissett wants a new contract, and you don't want to give it to him, rightfully so, because he's a 33-year-old that's been a journeyman backup his whole career. And then last year, you didn't expect him to have a halfway decent season. And even then, again, you had one of the worst teams in football because your defense is god-awful. And newsflash, they made, like, 0 concrete improvements on defense. They made a couple of, like, $3 million, $4 million signings to bring in a couple. Their defense is going to be terrible again. They're going to be awful. And at the sake of sounding a little bit like I'm repeating myself here, Kate, they're in the same division as the Seahawks, Rams, and 49ers. They're going to stink, even if Jacoby Brissett gives you the exact same numbers he gave you last year. So I would have just rolled the dice. I would have released him, say, hey, Find it. You know, you got another chance. You got a chance with a different team to do what you did last year. Be a backup for a starter that maybe is not that good, and see if you can play your way into that job. And you've got another year as a starter under your belt, and you get paid. But it's not coming for us because we're going in a different direction. And instead now, this and again, maybe it's not a big distraction. Maybe we just blow things up. But they're going into training camp tomorrow. Brissett doesn't have a contract. They can't agree on a number. What are we doing here? I would have just rolled the dice and said, all right, we're going to release you. See where, good luck. Thanks for, you know, at least making our games fun last year. And everybody bet on the overs on the Cardinals games, and it hit like every single time. But you roll the dice that Gardner Minshew can stay healthy and start 4 or 5 games, 6 games, and then turn things over to Carson Beck. Because now, I'm going to use the term again. You're just muddying the waters for a franchise that clearly needs to get to their next franchise quarterback. And this is essentially the tryout year for Carson Beck. And Jacoby Brissett's just getting in the way. And it is no disrespect to him. Again, he was put in a real tough position last year, and he got Trey McBride to get his numbers. He got Michael Wilson and turned him into a really good receiver. Marvin Harrison finally had some confidence to hang on to some footballs at the end of the year because Brissett was doing his job as an NFL professional thrower of the football. But, man, it's not helping you win games this year, not more than 2 or 3. And if you win more than 3 games, honestly, as the Cardinals, you're doing yourself a disservice because you need to get your franchise QB.
1: Win total for the Cardinals next year is 3.5. That's the lowest in the entire league. I mean, if that tells us anything, that like there's no success projected to come to the way of Arizona at all. So, yeah. Jacoby Brissett, maybe he would prefer to go. Well, I suppose he'd be a backup if he goes anywhere else. He probably wants to stay because he wants to be the starter. Who wouldn't?
0: Yeah. Exactly. Who wouldn't? But the Cardinal, Monty Osifort, I just don't like the direction. I don't like the moves they've made when it comes to not only the quarterback room, but also just essentially doing nothing on defense this offseason. So again, we say NFL teams, NFL players don't tank. Well, the moves that the Cardinals made this offseason suggest to me that they're trying to tank. And I just don't know how you see it any other way. For the defense that gave up an average of more than 30 points per game last year, you basically made zero substantial improvements to the roster. So should the Cardinals give Jacoby Brissett another year, another 2 years on that contract extension, or should they just release him and be comfortable with handing Carson Beck the keys a lot earlier than a lot of us expect? 310-840-4910, your thoughts on the Cardinals quarterback room and your expectations for this team going into the 2026 season. Do you think, just like me and Kate, that they're going to be this bad this year? Because I think they're going to be this bad. 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All right, we got another great night of baseball ahead of us. We will preview some of the big games of the night, including, can the Red Sox make history? They're going for a franchise record 15th straight win. We'll talk about it when we come back. I'm Pat Boyle. She's Kate Constable. 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
26: Across the country right now, at this very moment, there are probably arguments taking place about who's doing more of the housework, the homework, the shuttling of kids from this activity to that. It's true. By and large, women do more of this than men. But doesn't have to be that way. And if you and your spouse can level that playing field, it's going to make both of you and your kids happier. Psychologist Yelena Ketchmanovich says this might be how you get there. As hard as it might be at first, try to think of your partner like a teammate, not an adversary. Learn how to do some of the chores your partner does to get a better understanding of how much effort something takes. And finally, take the time to acknowledge what the other person is doing. And every now and then, even express your appreciation. That'll go a long way. I'm Dr. Sanjay Gupta, helping you live a better life.
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1: Welcome all back. BetMGM Tonight, Westwood One Sports. I'm Pat Boyle. She's Kate Constable. The phone number to join the show, 310-840-4910. You could call, you could text, 310-840-4910. Open the show, breaking down the Arizona Cardinals quarterback room. I know, right? Sexiest, juiciest quarterback room in all of football this year. But no, seriously, them and the Carolina. We'll talk about the Carolina Panthers as well later in the show because they're getting disrespected again, and I don't know why. But with the Cardinals, they're probably going to be the worst team in football this year. So why is it such a big deal that Jacoby Brissett is either going to hold out or hold in once they report to training camp tomorrow? Them and the Panthers, first two teams to fully report to training camp tomorrow, baby. That's how close to football we really are. And so we're taking your calls and your texts on what the Cardinals should do with the quarterback room this year. How early is too early for Carson Beck? Because if they're as bad as we think they're going to be, they're going to have the number one or number two pick in the NFL draft next year, and they're going to be looking to draft a quarterback. So that makes this year a one-and-done kind of lame duck tryout season for Carson Beck, in my opinion. And so we'll take your thoughts on that, 310-840-4910. You can also hit us up on Twitter. I'm at PatBoyle44. Kate is at Kate Constable. Kate, have you heard of the account Cavatelli?
2: I have not, Pat. Tell me about it.
1: So it is
2: Cavatelli. That sounds like a pasta name.
1: It literally is Cavatelli and broccoli, okay. Or as the overly done Italian Americans, right? That normally live in my neck of the woods. Hey, the Gavadils. You got the Gavadils. Cavatelli. It is a picture of Uma Thurman. I'm pretty sure it's Uma Thurman with like a bloody nose. I don't know. So it's I don't know who this person is. I don't know. Their bio says bear down. And then there's a bunch of other stuff. Connoisseur of Italian deli meats is one of them in the bio.
2: Ooh, okay.
1: But it's a follower of mine. It's a good follower. We go back and forth on a lot of the things that I say on the show. And they're a Bears fan. And so they have not taken kindly to any of my Bears slander and my Jordan love. And so Cavatelli 24 tweets in, being high on Jordan Love is like the 14-year-old that claims he felt something off of the oregano he paid $20 for. Talking about, obviously, some cheap weed. Look, we've all been there, right? We've all been there years and years and years ago when we were teenagers. Maybe, maybe not, but yeah, Kate, I know you know very well. In the last couple of days, I've been at the pulpit by myself, I feel like, espousing Jordan Love is going to win the MVP this year.
2: Mm-hmm.
1: And Cavatelli apparently thinks that I'm like a 14-year-old that got some bad weed.
2: Yeah, I kind of have to agree with Cavatelli. Right. wait. Also, scrolling through his time, like, are you guys best friends? He only tweets at you.
1: I don't even know if it's a guy, if it's a woman. I would assume it's probably a guy.
2: That's a good point. You and Tracy Wolfson is this person's two besties. That's good company to be in, Pat.
1: Company with Tracy Wolfson, sure. Absolutely, without a doubt.
2: I would agree with him. Being high on Jordan Love is kind of like a 14-year-old having some oregano. It's just not reality, right? If you're smoking oregano, you're probably not having the same type of effects as a real marijuana. If you're thinking that Jordan Love is going to win MVP this year, Pat, you're kind of a little out of your mind. Jordan Love is priced where he's priced for a reason. And it's not like he's terribly far down the board, kind of middle of the pack. But he's middle of the pack for a reason. I don't think Jordan Love's winning MVP this year. You want to just give me your money instead of giving it to BetMGM, that'd be fine.
1: Okay. What's the price you'll give me for Jordan Love to win MVP, Kate?
2: Jordan Love.
1: BetMGM
2: right now
1: has him at 16-1. What price would you like to give me for Jordan Love?
2: I'll give you 35-1.
1: You'll give me 35-1? I will gladly take that. We can
2: you 35. That's how confident I am that Jordan Love's not winning MVP.
1: We can have a contract written up and everything. And
2: let's do it.
1: All right. You're going to have to work a lot of shows. You're going to have to do a lot of MGM tonight in order to pay me back when Jordan Love wins MVP.
2: That's 310-840-4910.
1: By the way, I always thought oregano was like just like a slang term for like crappy weed. I'm guessing Cavatelli is actually saying literal oregano. I don't know anybody that actually went to get weed when it was illegal. And it still is in a lot of places, but you know, everybody was 17, 18 once. I don't know anybody that actually got literal oregano sold to them. Do you?
2: No. I think oregano is just a name for like really bad weed, but oregano also like dried oregano looks like it can pass if you're 14, and you don't know what you're looking for type of a thing. Like then, yeah, maybe you think it is, but I don't know.
1: We would be diving down a deep rabbit hole. The one thing I just want to know is like, do any drug dealers know that a 14-year-old is being sent their way, and they're like, hey, like let me get my oregano stash ready. Like,
2: that's, I don't know. That's a great point. Yeah,
1: Monty,
2: they would have
1: VP
2: to know
1: Monty.
2: That.
1: Sorry, go ahead.
2: No, this is a great point on Monty. I'll let you read it, Pat.
1: Yeah, our VP Monty is saying episode of The Office, Michael Scott tries to buy weed and they sell him a Caprese salad.
2: That is a hilarious episode. I do very much enjoy that episode. We were talking before the show started and remembering specific episodes. I remember that one.
1: You know, fun fact, Kate, I've never watched The Office.
2: Not a single episode?
1: Not one.
2: Pat, that's not a fun fact. That's a sad fact. The Office is great. And I was late to the party with The Office. I just watched it for the first time maybe 3 years ago or so. Oh my gosh, it's so good. You need to try it. It's the opposite.
1: It's too late. No, it's too late for people to go back and watch Seinfeld if you didn't watch it growing up. It's too late to go back and watch Seinfeld. I just remember my dad would have it on every night, you know, before I would go to bed, I would like try to stay up longer than I should. And I would just lay at the edge of his bed and watch until either him or my mom screamed at me to go to bed. But I didn't then choose to watch Seinfeld on my own other than like, I felt like at times it would just be on TBS or whatever at like 4 o'clock in the afternoon. I would get home from school, sometimes have nothing to do. I'd just throw it on. And now I realize how iconic it is, but it's too late. If I've never watched The Office, I can't start now. There's too many episodes. I'd rather rewatch my favorite show. It's always that for the ninth time than watch The Office.
2: Always Sunny is also a phenomenal show. These are all shows that I came into very late, Pat. Like I just saw Always Sunny for the first time, probably in the last 3 or 4 years. But it's a great show. I have never rewatched start to finish throughout the seasons any of these shows, though. I've only watched them once. Parks and Recs once through. Always Sunny once through. Office once through. I've never seen Seinfeld. Maybe I need to see that one, but I do kind of agree with you that, yeah, it's anytime I go and think about watching it, I'm kind of like, I've missed the boat. It's too late on this.
1: Right? Yeah, because it's and most of the people that most people I'm friends with, they've already watched The Office. And then it's like, I don't want to bring up an episode that I found funny for the first time and somebody's like, oh yeah, like I watched that 7 times, you know, what about this? And when they do this and when Michael does it, and it's like, there's something special about watching something for the first time, like with somebody or like a friend that you're like, oh, let's watch this together. We could talk about it. Who am I going to do that with? Everybody's seen The Office. And
2: you kind of look like a loser coming in late and laughing about episodes that have been laughed at for the last 10 years. I understand that point of it.
1: All right. Anyway, let's talk some baseball. 310-840-4910.
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4: The National Weather Service in Cleveland has issued a tornado warning for southeastern Trumbull County in northeastern Ohio, northeastern Mahoning County in northeastern Ohio, until 7:15 p.m. Eastern Daylight Time. At 6:33 p.m. Eastern Daylight Time, a severe thunderstorm capable of producing a tornado was located near Hilltop or near Youngstown, moving east at 10 miles per hour. Hazard: tornado. Source: radar indicated rotation. Impact: flying debris will be dangerous to those caught without shelter. Mobile homes will be damaged or destroyed. Damage to roofs, windows, and vehicles will occur. Tree damage is likely. This dangerous storm will be near Youngstown, Boardman, Campbell, Hubbard, and Maplewood Park around 6:40 p.m. Eastern Daylight Time. Other locations impacted by this tornadic thunderstorm include McDonald, Lowellville, Girard, Strub.

because I feel like Toronto might be on the verge of just like an all out free fall. Like, I honestly, I thought the Blue Jays were one of the teams that's like, all right, they can't be this bad for this long. Reigning American League champions. They're going to figure it out. Their lineup's too good. They stink. Okay, the Blue Jays stink. And this game's a pick 'em tonight, raising the Blue Jays. Drew Rasmussen on the mound for the Rays. He's been great. Kevin Gausman.

0: Like, I mean, Kate, and you know, again, they weren't a team that was built on power. They were a team that's built on contact. And you look at their batting averages for their starters compared to a lot of other teams, and they still have a lot of high averages. You know, Nathan Lucas, who's hitting leadoff tonight, he's hitting 290. Ernie Clement hitting 298. They've got a bunch of guys that are hitting in the 250s and 260s, but, like, they have no power. All everybody, like, Kazuma Okamoto is the only player on this team, I think, that has more than, what, 15 home runs? He's got 22 of them. Let me just double check here. He is the only player on the entire Blue Jays roster that has more than 10 home runs. George Springer is second on the team with 10 home runs. Kazuma Okamoto with 22 bombs. I mean, Vladdy has been hurt, it feels like, all year, and he's been trying to play through it. His power has been completely sapped. Springer has been so hit or miss this entire year. When you think he's going to get hot, he goes right back into another slump. And then the thing that held them together last year was at least they had a decent bullpen. I mean, their even the games they get leads, their bullpen falls apart. It's downright terrible. They're an atrocious team. And that is, again, I know that I'm kind of weighing it to what expectations were for this team. It's just, I just don't understand how in sports this happens so often, where you have a team that is so similar to last year and you're just so bad. It's mystifying to me. So, I mean, I would take the Rays in this game tonight. You know, again, Gausman has not been good. Everybody on the Rays has excellent numbers off of him. Like, career off Kevin Gausman, Yandy Diaz, 389. Aranda, 500. Caminero, 308. Simpson, 583. Walls, 364. And a lot of these guys have had like 10 to 20 career at-bats off of him. So I would go with the Rays in this game tonight. I think it might be a long summer, and it already has been, for the Toronto Blue Jays. Let's talk about one more game here, Kate. Mets and the Brewers. You've got the Sprout Goat on the mound for the Brewers. He was the one that came back in that Freddie Peralta trade. Brandon Sproat hasn't been that great of a year for him. He's got an ERA of 5.16 going up against Zach Thornton, who the Mets recently brought in. And he's pitched pretty well. Again, limited playing time. He's only made a handful of starts here, a handful of appearances, but he does have an ERA of 2.6. But the Brewers, I mean, they pounded the Mets yesterday with Mizorowski on the mound, and they just, if these feel like these two teams are in completely different weight classes right now, and you consider the payroll, that's how sad this is. So is it if you're, you know, putting a couple of shekels on this game tonight, Kate, is it the Brewers or nothing, or would you actually trust the Mets to win a game against a good team?
1: No, I don't think you can trust the Mets at all, Pat. You haven't been able to trust the Mets all season. Why are we thinking we can trust them now against the Brewers, especially with the way the Brewers offense has been playing? I'm not even as of late, just this whole season. I mean, over the last three games, they've had 8 runs in 2 of those 3 games. Like, the offense is working right now, so I don't see that necessarily changing tonight. I would lay it with the Brewers. If you don't want to lay minus, what is it, minus 140 something? What do we got? 140. Yeah, I mean, I don't know. Do you even consider taking a minus 1.5 on the run line? I don't think there's any shot the Mets are winning this game here tonight.
0: Okay, I agree. I just, you know, it just the Blue Jays, the Mets, all these teams that were supposed to be so good and spent a lot of money, and they have been terrible. The Blue Jays, dead last in the AL East. The Mets, dead last in the NL East. I mean, my God. Just garbage products. Garbage. Garbage teams. 310-840-4910. We'll take a short break. When we come back, we're going to try to go streaking. Nearly hit a 5-for-5 yesterday. We'll see what we can bring to the table for you here today ahead of a busy Tuesday night in baseball, despite some cancellations. I'm Pat Boyle. She's Kate Constable. 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
2: It's a big week for NFL fans. Training camps are kicking off. The Panthers and Cardinals get things started tomorrow. Then it's the Pats, Seahawks, and Bucks on Friday, followed by the Rams and Niners on Saturday. The pigskin is flying, and we're here for it. Westwood One Sports.
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0: Welcome on back. 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I'm Pat Boyle. She's Kate Constable. The phone number to join the show is 310-840-4910. 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Alrighty, we nearly went a perfect 5-for-5 yesterday. We will attempt to do it again. And if I get my streak up to 4 and Monty goes 0-for tonight, we'll have a tie for the best percentage on this show. Just past 6:45 p.m. Eastern. You know what that means. Let's go streaking.
1: We won a game yesterday. We win one today. That's 2 in a row. We win one tomorrow. That's called a winning streak. It has happened before.
13: We're going streaking!
0: Yeah! All righty. You know the premise by now. We go around the room and everybody on the crew picks one batter they think will correctly get a hit. And your player gets a hit. You get a tally on your streak. I'm our longest active streaker right now at 3. Combs is at 1. He came through at Murakami yesterday. Monty's at 1. He came through at Yordan Alvarez. Kate's at 1. She came through at Brian Reynolds. And then our guy Lee in our Westwood One studios, looking to start a new streak here today. So I'll start us off. I'm going to Atlanta. Going back to another Brave. I went Ozzie Albies yesterday. Give me the reigning National League Rookie of the Year tonight. The catcher, Drake Baldwin, batting leadoff, hitting .273 on the season. Going up against Walker Buehler on the bump tonight for San Diego, who has just been atrocious. I mean, think about Walker Buehler and the pitcher he used to be versus the pitcher that he is now. I mean, my gosh. Yikes. And I know it's been a couple of years, too. It's been a couple of years, but it's startling to me to just look back at the guy he used to be and now the pitcher he's been for the last 3 or 4 seasons. He's got an ERA of nearly 5.5, 93 hits allowed in 89 innings, and on the road, he has been really, really bad. An ERA of 6.5, giving up 9 more hits than innings pitched on the road. Drake Baldwin was absolutely scorching hot going into this series. He had, over the weekend against Texas, 10 hits in 14 at-bats, including 3 home runs. He went 0-for yesterday. All right, we'll get on him tonight here. Give me Drake Baldwin, who, by the way, hitting .284 against righties, and he's also hitting .296 at home. Very favorable splits. I'll take him tonight against Walker Buehler. Give me Drake Baldwin to get a knock and push my streak to 4. Kate? Who are you going with?
23: All right, Pat. I like it. I like Baldwin for you. I'm going to go with Chandler Simpson. Rays and Blue Jays, we just talked about. Kevin Gausman. Chandler Simpson has hit him really well throughout his career. .583. He's 7 for 12. Two doubles in that stretch as well. And Simpson's got a hit in all but 3 games this entire month. So I'm going to go with Chandler Simpson to increase my streak to 2 tonight.
0: That's right. And Kate, not to disrespect you, you know, again, I know that, you know, you fill in very often on this show and we love you and we appreciate you. And if there is somebody that has the best percentage for anybody that's been on the show, it's you. 7 out of 8.
23: That's right.
0: So 88%, which is better than me and Monty. So whatever that's worth.
23: Hell yeah.
0: See if you can get it to 8 out of 9 lifetime. So there you go. All right, let's go to producer Brandon Combs. Combs, you got off the schneid yesterday. Can you push it to 2 in a row? Who are you rocking with?
24: I hope so. I'm going to go with the red hot Nico Hoerner. The guy has 12 hits in his last five games. So I love Nico tonight going up against Framber Valdez and the Detroit Tigers. Nico never lets me down, except for every time I pick him. So hopefully this time's different.
0: All right, finally, our video producer, the owner and operator of batters-box.com, the GOAT T, Michael Montgomery. Monty, who are you going with?
2: Kind of a layup here, going James Wood in Colorado. You know, don't really have to say much more than that, but you know I'm going to. 10th highest rated hitter on my board tonight, elite matchup against Michael Lorenzen. Lorenzen has really struggled against lefties. 338 average, OPS near 1,000. Five-star pitch mix rating for Wood, too, hitting well against 87% of Lorenzen's pitches. Like I mentioned, he's in Colorado. All of these metrics do not factor that in, so give him a huge another bump there. I think he's definitely getting a hit tonight.
0: All right. And then finally, our guy in our Westwood One studios, Lee DeLapp. Lee, who are you going with, brother?
3: I'll stay in Colorado, but I'm going to go on the other side. I'm going with our guy, Hunter Goodman. He's batting third against Carson Palmquist, who is not great. Righty versus lefties, batting third. I know he went 0-for-3 yesterday, but he did have those three homers the game before that in Cincy, or against Cincy. So give me Hunter Goodman to get back in the hitting column for me.
0: There you go, the good man. Lee's going with Hunter Goodman. Monty going with James Wood. Combs going with Nico Horner. Kate's going Chandler Simpson. I'm going Drake Baldwin. We'll see if we can go 5-for-5. All right. Take a short break. Get your phone calls and your texts in at 310-840-4910. We're going to talk some more football when we come back because, as we mentioned before, the Arizona Cardinals ain't the only team reporting to training camp tomorrow. Are the Panthers getting disrespected again? 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
21: 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Brad Evans is off all week. Kate Constable's with me here for another 5 hours tonight. 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Our talk and text line, 310-840-4910. Talked a lot about what the heck the Arizona Cardinals are going to do at quarterback this year. Jacoby Brissett might hold in, might hold out, doesn't have a new contract, wanted a new contract. They still haven't come to a resolution. The Cardinals report to camp tomorrow. How early is too early to throw Carson Beck into the mix? And if the Cardinals are going to be as bad as we think they are they just going to draft another quarterback next year? So, we get it. Cardinals not going to be a whole lot of fun to watch unless you like overs and you like fantasy football. In that case, they might be one of the most fun teams to watch. But they've got a big decision on their hands of what the heck they're going to do at quarterback. So, talked about that in the first hour. And then some of the big baseball games tonight. We went streaking last segment. So, again, the phone number to join the show, 310-840-4910. 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Now, the other team that fully reports to training camp tomorrow, rookies and veterans, is the Carolina Panthers. Kate, coming off of an NFC South crown last year, despite the fact that they finished under 500 at 8-9, the story of the Panthers last year was, yeah, they played down to their competition, but they also almost always played up to their competition. Back in week 6 when they beat the Cowboys, that was a big upset. They beat the Green Bay Packers in week 9. That was a big upset. They knocked off the Rams in week 13 at home. That was a big upset. They beat the Buccaneers the first time they played them. And then despite losing their last two games, thank you to the Atlanta Falcons for getting that three-way tie and giving them their division title despite finishing under 500. Then they nearly beat the Rams in the playoffs. As a defense that got better as the year went on, it's an offense that has the reigning offensive rookie of the year, Tet McMillan. But, Kate, who are we kidding? Once again, this team this year for the Panthers is going to come down to the quarterback. It's going to come down to Bryce Young here in year 4. And so I feel like Bryce Young is and the Panthers together are being disrespected. I feel like they can easily win this division again because I don't think the Buccaneers or the Falcons or the Saints are really better than them. It's going to come down to can Bryce Young take that next step. I feel like he took a major step last year, and people just kind of forgot about it. They've got the third shortest odds. Like, they're projected with our friends at BetMGM to finish third in the NFC South. I don't see it that way. And I was hesitant to believe in Bryce Young, but I feel like this Panthers team is the best team in the NFC South. And I just feel like not a lot of other folks think that way. I'm curious to see where you fall in the Carolina Panthers as they report for training camp tomorrow, Kate.
22: Yeah, I think the third shortest odds, anyone can win, or the third longest, it's the exact same when you're third in the division. I think anyone can win this division. Which is why, like, as a quote value play, I think Carolina wouldn't be a great pick to repeat as division champs. The thing that might deter me from that or from Carolina making the playoffs is just that they have a tough schedule this year because they won the division last year. And they played the NFC North yesterday, Pat. We talked about how difficult that division is, arguably that's the second best division in football behind the NFC West. So it's just the fact that they have a really tough schedule that would worry me a little bit. I think Bryce Young certainly has the ability to take another step. He's got a great receiver in Tet McMillan. Chuba Hubbard, I mean, a good run game there. Jonathan Brooks, we'll see what he can do this year. He hasn't played much the first two seasons because he's been injured, but the expectations are that he should be a pretty good back. And so, like, there are some really good pieces. They added to the defense this year. The only, like, thing that is really concerning is you play a first-place schedule, and, I mean, that's – how many teams in the NFC North would you take over Carolina? Unless maybe, Pat, this is the thing. Like, Carolina as a home underdog is was, like, the bet last year. Anytime the Panthers were home underdogs, they covered. And not necessarily covered. They sometimes won outright. Like, there were games last year, I mean, going up against Matthew Stafford and the Rams that Carolina – beat them at home. Was it last year against 2 years ago against Kansas City? Yeah, that was 2 years ago.
21: Yeah, two years ago.
22: But like there are, I mean, yeah, there were some really good wins on Carolina's resume last year that like I don't think you can just count them out or think that they're not going to be competitive, especially in that division.
21: Yeah, I mean, I agree. And they're, in terms of their strength of schedule, it's, you know, it's about the 10th hardest, 10th most difficult if you're just going off of last year's, you know, combined opponents' records. But, like, again, their first four games, Bears at home, Falcons on the road, Browns on the road, Lions at home. They have an early, they have the earliest bye week, week five. Then they're at Philly, home against the Bucks. At the Packers on a Thursday night, home against the Broncos, so that's a real tough four-pack of games. Then they're at the Saints on the road, home against the Ravens, at the Buccaneers. Like, it's going to come down to their division in their record in their division. And which of these four teams that feel like they're all very clustered together here, all of them with their pockmarks, the Buccaneers with an aging defense, and Baker Mayfield bouncing back after a season that he said himself on the Netflix documentary on quarterback that he was playing through multiple injuries. A lack of a run game for the Bucs. You got the Saints. Can Tyler Shuck take a big step forward in year two? Outside of Olave, I don't think they have a lot of great weapons. Their defense, also very suspect. The Panthers, it comes down to Bryce Young and their front seven. And then with the Atlanta Falcons, it's what kind of quarterback play are you getting from Penix? And if Penix is bad or he's not ready to play to start the year, then all of a sudden it's two a time in Atlanta. And they're ability to get after the quarterback was so putrid in the first half of the season. So all these teams have their flaws. It's going to come down to, I think, who has the best record in the division. But, I mean, like, I can't imagine Carolina got worse on paper. And I don't think Bryce Young is going to regress. I mean, I think we all kind of collectively, the first couple of games into year two, 2024, we all kind of collectively said, this is one of the worst number one overall picks in the history of football. And that going to C.J. Stroud at number two, the Texans taking him right after the Panthers took Bryce Young is going to be the biggest mistake the Panthers ever made. I mean, almost a complete 180, I feel like. Not a complete 180, but we've seen C.J. Stroud's struggles over the last 2 years. He's regressed. Bryce Young has gotten better. And so after Andy Dalton gets in that car wreck where he breaks his thumb, that basically saved Bryce Young's career. The way he finished the 2024 season, the way that he played throughout most of last year, limiting the turnovers, you know, 11 interceptions, but he did throw 23 touchdowns. He threw for 3,000 yards. I know that's not a lot. He played 16 games. He only threw for 3,000 yards. But, again, some of the games he won, whether you want to chalk it up to their defense or you want to chalk it up to whatever, they beat. Here are the teams they beat again. Last year, they beat the Packers. They beat the Rams. They nearly beat the Rams in the playoffs. And they won a lot of the games that they were supposed to win. So, for me, it just comes down to if Bryce Young is even just a little bit better than he was last year, then I think the Panthers are going to win this division again. And you mentioned Chuba Hubbard. We mentioned Tet McMillan coming off the rookie of the year. Jalen Coker came on big time at the end of last year. I have a lot of questions about their other pass-catching options, but it's not like they lost anybody. Not like they lost anybody from a season ago. I guess you could mention, you know, Rico Dowdle for sure, but Chuba Hubbard was also hurt for a lot of that season, and now he's healthy. So I think he's a very underrated running back. I think the Panthers continue to get disrespected here, and I don't think the rest of the division is that good. I think this division is Carolina's for the taking again.
22: Well, you also added Jalen Phillips on defense and Devin Lloyd as well. So, like, the defense gets better, which makes Bryce Young's job even easier if he doesn't have to, you know, necessarily win shootouts if your defense is doing its job. In terms of win total, I believe their win total is 6, 7.5. So you're asking them to win 8 games again this year? Like, that's where I think they could have a losing record and still win the division, Pat, or have a 500 record and still win the division. Like, that could certainly be a possibility where I think Carolina can be a good team this year. Are they going to be a great team? Are they going to be a team that contends in the NFC overall? I don't believe that, but in this division, sure. I just don't know if they're going to win a ton of games, but they might not need to. That's been the MO for basically this division for how many years now?
21: It feels like
22: 3 or 4 years. Okay, maybe more, a decade. Yeah. Like it you don't have to necessarily blow your schedule out of the water in terms of the total number of wins to make the playoffs. You just have to win one more game than the next guy that's finishing under 500 as well.
21: 310-840-4910. Do you feel like the Panthers are getting disrespected, even though, again, it was a three-way tie between them, the Buccaneers, and the Falcons at 8-9? They had that ever-important tiebreaker. That's what got them through to the playoffs, and then we saw their ceiling. They beat the Rams and then nearly beat them again in the postseason. So what are your expectations for the Carolina Panthers? Here's another good debate here, Kate, as it pertains to Bryce Young. Should the Panthers pay him this offseason? Now, they picked up the fifth-year option on his rookie contract back in May or whatever it was, a couple months ago. And that guarantees that he is going to get paid $26 million next year in 2027. Do the Panthers gamble that Bryce Young, again, you want him to do well. So you would, like, you obviously, right? I mean, he's your number one overall draft pick. He's your franchise quarterback. He's going into year 4. You want him to do well. But do you want him to do so well to the point that if you don't pay him this offseason, you're then basically backed into giving Bryce Young more than $50 million a year next year? Because if the Panthers decide, and I know that their GM Dan Morgan said back in May after they picked up the 50-year option for him that they were having open talks about a long-term contract. Well, they're going to training camp tomorrow, and there is still no contract extension for Bryce Young. So I don't know. Like, what would the market be for Bryce Young right now, Kate? Let's just compare him to some of the starting quarterbacks and what they're getting paid right now. Daniel Jones, $44 million. Sam Darnold, a year ago, signed that contract with the Seahawks. How much of a steal was that for Seattle? $33.5 million. But then you look at some of the other quarterbacks that have already gotten paid here. Jalen Hurts, $51 million. Lamar Jackson, a while ago, $52 million. Justin Herbert, 52.5. Brock Purdy, 53. Jared Goff, 53. Stafford, Trevor Lawrence, Jordan Love, Josh Allen, Joe Burrow, 55. And a lot of those contracts were done a couple of years ago here. I mean, Malik Willis, who was, he's a fringe starter, only got the job because the Dolphins had nobody, $22.5 million. So for a guy that is still on his rookie contract that took you to the playoffs last year, what is Bryce Young going to get paid if the Panthers to pay him this summer? I got to imagine it is at minimum what Daniel Jones is making, right? I mean, how could you say the market for Bryce Young is anything less than $45 million a year? Do the Panthers decide to give him that now and hope that in 2-3 years from now, if they've won the division one or two more times, maybe they win a playoff game, maybe they get to the NFC title game, and that contract looks like a steal? Or do you risk you not pay him? Bryce Young balls out this year, throws for 3,500 yards and 30 touchdowns, and the Panthers win 10 games, and then you got to pay him $50-plus million next year because that is the going rate for a legitimate starting quarterback in this league. That's what the Panthers are going to have to do. You're basically betting against your own success, or you're paying him this offseason, and if Bryce Young stinks, then you've committed to a quarterback that maybe just started to answer all the questions about himself last year. If he takes a step back, that's the worst case scenario for Carolina. They've got a tough question and a tough predicament on their hands here this summer.
22: Yeah, I mean, I would not want to be in the front office for Carolina trying to make this decision right now, because I don't think you've seen enough of Bryce Young, enough really good stuff from Bryce Young yet to say, okay, we're going to wait next year and pay you we'll pay you in the $50 million range. Like, he's had one good year, and his trajectory is on the up and up, right? Like, there's a good chance he has another good year this year, and then maybe he's worth 50 mil. But like, winning this division is different than Josh Allen going out and winning, you know, that division, or Mahomes winning the AFC West and being rewarded for winning those types of things, right? Like, you're winning a bad division. Mm-hmm. Do you still deserve to get, and the answer is probably yes. Like, do you still deserve to get paid as a quarterback that's consistently winning their division, even though you might be winning it with a 500 record? I don't know. I would pay him now. I'd pay him around 40, what you said, Daniel Jones, 45, 48 mil right now, versus having to maybe pay. I mean, could you imagine paying Bryce Young $55 million next year?
21: I can't. No. But like, again, if he has, winning the division or not winning the division, if you get to the playoffs and Bryce Young is your quarterback and you've made the playoffs two straight years and he's 24 years old, right? He turns 25 in 4 days from now. He's about to be 25. So 25-year-old Bryce Young gets you to the playoffs for the second straight year. I'm sorry. The market for a quarterback is way too defined in the NFL to then pay him anything less than $50 to $55 million a year. Maybe if you do pay him now, maybe it is only 40. Maybe it's less than 40. I don't know. I'd love to be in the Carolina Panthers headquarters right now to see what those conversations look like. I'm sure they've discussed it. I'm sure Dan Morgan and the Panthers have thrown out a number. And my guess is Bryce Young and his agent probably said, no thanks. If that's what the offer is going to be, we're going to ball out this year, and then we're going to make you pay him $55 million a year next season. So, yeah, I would probably pay Bryce Young now as well and maybe save yourself $10 million a year on the back end. But, man, if he does take a step back this year, then it's an immediate failure. It's an immediate failure.
22: Say you don't pay Bryce Young this year and you wait till next year and he takes a big step back after this season. Are you done with him? Like, is the Bryce Young experiment over? Are you starting over? Are you drafting a quarterback?
21: He probably then goes into the final year of his rookie deal, and it's essentially make or break. Right?
22: Yeah.
21: Because if they don't pay him this offseason, which in my opinion, it looks like they're heading towards not doing. And he looks like he did in his rookie season, and he's just downright awful. He, like, J.J. McCarthy level bad, and the Panthers go 4-13. Then you're obviously not going to pay him. You've already picked up the 50-year option, so that money's guaranteed for 2027, no matter what. You make him play that final year on his contract. Maybe you bring in another veteran to try to push him. I'm trying to think who's their backup right now. Kenny Pickett is his backup going into this year. And so if he's that bad, you know, again, you're already paying him no matter what $26 million for next season. You make him play on that final year. And I guess, again, you bring in some kind of other insurance backup option, but, damn it. All this momentum that we built is now kind of lost, because now we've spent money on a pass rusher in Jalen Phillips. We went out and we've improved the defense, and we still have a quarterback that we don't believe in. So it's best case scenario, which is also tough for them on their salary cap, is that Bryce Young takes another step forward, but then you're going to have to pay him $55 million a year, which, again, is crazy coming out of our mouths. But that is the reality of the situation that Carolina faces. And it's going to make it a lot tougher to build a successful winning team around him if you have to commit, you know, 20% of your salary cap to your quarterback, which is the going rate in the NFL.
22: And I mean, what a career turnaround for Bryce Young if he's in the market of 50 plus mil next year. Like, you won two games your rookie season. You were benched two games into the season, into your sophomore season. You mentioned it, Pat. He only really got, you know, another shot because Andy Dalton got injured in that car crash. And then you go on and you win four games your second season. And then all of a sudden, you know, last year is what it is, and you win the division, you make the playoffs, and all of a sudden you're potentially looking down the well at a $50+ million payday. Like, talk about career turnaround in 2 years. He was so close to being, you know, a career backup quarterback. Goes from that to potential $50 million. Like, I mean, there are some really good quarterbacks in this league that are in the $50 million range right now. I did not think Bryce Young was ever going to be one of those.
21: Me neither. I thought he was going to be out of the NFL almost as quickly as Jamarcus Russell. But kudos to him. I mean, he's turned it around. And, you know, I'll tell you what, who doesn't get enough credit is Dave Canales. He's a miracle worker. Because, again, you watch Bryce Young, and you're like, this guy looks like me. He looks like me. He's like 5'10". He's scrawny. He's not strong. He doesn't run very fast. His arm certainly doesn't pop off the screen. But he was winning football games. And he was not only winning football games, some of the drives he was leading in the fourth quarter of games. It's like you don't believe that you're seeing it. So that just goes to show you what really good coaching and play calling they have in Dave Canales and Brad Idzik on the Panthers' offensive side of the football. So I'm very intrigued, and maybe I'm a fool, because I felt like, and I know Combs was with me last year. We were like, I feel like the Panthers come in the NFC South. And then now that it happened, I feel like it's like the feel, like, you know, there's comfort in me in trusting the Carolina Panthers. But I feel like it's very, it could be very, they could very easily stink this year. And I could just be dead wrong. But I don't know. I just feel like they're getting disrespected because I don't think the Buccaneers got better. I don't think the Saints are going to take as big of a step forward as everybody else thinks they will. I think it's honestly going to be the Panthers or the Falcons that win the division. And those are the teams that are projected to finish third and fourth. And that's just how kooky this division is.
22: Yeah, I'm with you. I'm kind of out on the Bucs, and the Bucs have been one of the teams that I've liked in that division for a while, but I just don't think that they have it this year. No Mike Evans, he's gone. Clearly the Bucs, they're not paying Baker before this season. They're letting him play out his last year. So, like, kind of goes to show what they think about him. There is so much chatter about Tyler Shuck and the Saints taking a big leap. Like, I'm in the same boat as you, Pat, where, like, I kind of need to see it to believe it first. I know Shuck had a good, you know, last couple games of the year, but are we sure that all of a sudden the Saints team's going to, like, explode on the scene in the division? Again, maybe yes, in this division. But I'm not sold on that quite yet. So especially when you're talking like numbers and value and betting, like, I think Carolina is a good look in that aspect as well.
21: Yeah, I agree. And I feel like it's like that meme, right? Where it's one very overweight person and it's like beautiful, and it's another overweight person and it's like ugly and terrible. I feel like that's kind of like the conversation around Dave Canales and Kellen Moore. I feel like people look at Kellen Moore, they're like, oh my God, this guy is such a genius, a miracle worker, is an incredible play caller. He won the Eagles their Super Bowl, not anybody else. It was because of Kellen Moore. Look, he's going to turn Tyler Shuck into an MVP. And then it's like Dave Canales, and people are like, ew, Dave Canales? Dave Canales is awesome. The fact that he's gotten as much as he did out of Bryce Young, I feel like, is a miracle in of itself. So I think you got two really good head coaches, but I mean, I look at the Saints roster and I look at their weapons. You know, they brought in Travis Etienne. That was their big offseason acquisition. Chris Olave had a great bounce back year last year, staying healthy after all those concussions. They draft Jordan Tyson, but I don't look at the Saints defense as being dangerous at all. You know, again, they're running back a lot of a similar defense from last year that just was mid, to say the best, to say the least. So that NFC South, Kate, it is, it's going to be a wild one. Let's see if we still have Mike in Texas on the phone lines here. 310-840-4910 if you want to join the show. Mike, line one, what's going on, Mike? How you doing?
0: Hi, fellas. Thank you for taking my call. I think you're right, man. This division, I mean, it's a train wreck. It's a dumpster fire, but it is going to be very interesting to watch because they're just going to beat up on each other all season. I think I agree. If I understand this correctly, I think you guys are saying kind of the Panthers or maybe the front runner slash favorite, whatever. I think I agree. I was not sold on Bryce Young. I literally wrote him off, just too small. Didn't even knock on his arm, didn't knock on his IQ. Just, you know, it's the NFL, man. There's only one Drew Brees. So, but I think the progression he showed last year was crazy. It definitely shocked me. And, yeah, I mean, if he even has, you know, if he progresses at all from last year to this year and plays better this year than he does last year, granted, they're still the Panthers, but, yeah, I think they can probably be labeled the favorite for that division. I appreciate y'all taking my call, man. God bless. Y'all have a good one.
21: All right, Mike. Appreciate it. Good stuff, except for saying fellas, which maybe it was just a general term, but.
22: Yeah, I'm good with general terms. Guys, fellas, whatever. We're cool with that, Mike.
21: You let that one roll right off the shoulders there. Good job. I think a lot of people, I think we were forced to kind of process what our eyes were watching, and that is Bryce Young doesn't look like Matt Stafford.
22: No.
21: He doesn't look like Jordan Love. He doesn't look like Drake May. He doesn't look like a franchise quarterback, but he played like one last year. And I think that's we had to come to grips with that. Or how the Panthers, and then again, you watch the game against the Rams. And that was when I was like, yeah, this team's going to win the division. Like they're for real. And then, and the Rico Dowdle, you know, him and Chuba Hubbard, what they were doing and just winning games on the margin. And then the playoff game against the Rams, like it didn't shock me that they nearly beat the Rams in that playoff game. So yeah, Kate, your thoughts on Mike's call.
22: Yeah. I agree with him. That's been, it was the low hanging fruit for Bryce Young of like, he's, you know, too small, never going to be a star in this league type of thing when we saw him the first 2 years. But he kind of proved us all wrong because he still is too small. And yet he did some really good things last year. And I'm with him that like, that was my argument too. So I'm not saying that's low hanging fruit, like a lazy take. I mean, that was kind of my take too, that Bryce Young was too small to actually have a successful career, but he's turned things around. You got to give credit to him. I mean, going toe to toe with Matthew Stafford 2 times last year. That's a sign of a really good quarterback. So, the more we talk about the Panthers and Bryce Young, the more I'd like them to win this division. Pat, especially looking at some of these other teams and their schedules as well. I mean, Tampa Bay being the favorites, they don't have the easiest schedule throughout. And so I certainly think that the Panthers deserve a little bit more respect than they are getting right now in the market.
21: I'm glad we're in agreement on that. 310-840-4910. We've got more callers on hold. We've got a bunch of text messages coming through. We will get to your calls and texts as soon as we come back. And you want to weigh in? 310-840-4910. What are your expectations for Bryce Young and the Panthers this season? Should Carolina pay him this offseason or wait to see what he does this year, but then maybe be forced to have to pay him $55 million a year next year? I'm Pat Boyle. She's Kate Constable. BetMGM Tonight rolls on next. 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
21: Alrighty, welcome on back. 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I'm Pat Boyle. She is Kate Constable. The phone number to join the show is 310-840-4910. Getting to your phone calls and your texts here on your expectations for Bryce Young and the Carolina Panthers this season. We're talking a lot of Panthers because they and the Cardinals are the first two teams to fully report to training camp tomorrow. That's right, baby. Training camp is in session for at least those two squads with their rookies and their vets, everybody in training camp. And I feel like it's not getting talked about enough about Bryce Young not getting a contract extension this summer. That's something that they talked about back in May. They picked up the fifth-year option, so he's already guaranteed to get paid $26 million next year in 2027. But would the Panthers want to get ahead of paying him now or kind of bet against their own success? If Bryce Young balls out this year, they make the playoffs again, you're going to have to pay him near $55 million a year. That's the going rate for a cemented franchise starting quarterback. If he takes a step back and plays poorly, well, your team's going to stink. But at least you have another option then to to get out and not have to commit $50 million to a quarterback. So let's get to your phone calls here, 310-840-4910. Johnny's in Atlanta next up on BetMGM tonight. What's going on, Johnny?
0: What's going on, Pat? Hey, man, y'all better stop disrespecting my Falcons. The Carolina Panthers are right where they belong because guess what? They tied with a team, Tampa Bay, who was hurt majority of the year, and a team with basically a rookie quarterback. So now, with a second year of the Falcons, ASA Penn is going to win the job. I think Tua is going to win the job. And that new coach, we're going to take the NFC South. And my top thing on you, what's going on? My thing on the Carolina Panthers, and should they play Bryce Young? Yeah, Stefanski, yes. My thing with the Carolina Panthers, and should they pay Bryce Young? Man, you said it yourself. He's not fast. He has an okay arm. So why would you pay somebody with those things 50-some million? Don't be the New York Giants paying Daniel Jones when he couldn't fit with their system. So to me, I think, hey, let's go ahead. If I was the owner, I'd let him walk because I'm not paying already short in size quarterback with no arm all that money. And my Falcons win the NFC South, man, because Kevin Stefanski know how to make a run.
21: Johnny, hold on. Stay with us here, Johnny. Johnny, stay with us here. Stay with us. Because as much as Bryce Young doesn't look like a franchise quarterback, he went toe-to-toe with Matthew Stafford, as Kate said, twice last year in a playoff game that they nearly won. Again, the numbers aren't like all-pro worthy, but he won him a division title, as bad as the NFC South is, and if he takes a step forward this year, what are you going to do? Are you going to not pay him? You have to pay him if they make the playoffs again this year. Now, I know you said that you don't think they're going to, but not a lot of people thought they were going to win the division last year, and they did make some big-time improvements to that defense. So you could be saving yourself $15 million a year if you pay him now versus next year. That is the risk that Carolina takes.
0: Okay, and you said last segment that he cannot run, right? He has no good arm, right? But you said you give a lot to that coach for putting him in the calling the right place and putting him in that situation. So it looked like to me you were saying the coach pretty much guided him in the right direction. So who says he cannot guide another quarterback in that same situation? Because

0: is the truth because y'all make it seem like Tua wasn't a Pro Bowl quarterback at one point in time. He went through a situation with Mike McDaniel, and I think he wasn't a good fit. Just like Sam Darnold went to like five different organizations before he found his fit. I think he has the right pieces around him because guess what? He's an accurate quarterback. He got big receivers. When he was in Miami, he had small, speedy receivers. He got big receivers now in Atlanta. And he, guess what? He got a swift army knife in the backfield. So that's why I think it might be a great fit. I really hope they don't give up on Penix, but I don't see it because it's injury. I think he's gonna play quarterback, but I don't think same thing with Tua, his injuries. But Penix injuries is, I want to say I guess both of them injured. I can't say that, but that's my take on it.
1: Okay, Johnny, appreciate the call. Kate, that was mostly me and Johnny. I appreciate you hanging there because Johnny and I, we've gone at it for over a year now, my old show as well. You tell me, Kate, better chance for the Falcons to make the playoffs is with who at quarterback, Penix or Tua, assuming they're both healthy?
2: Well, that's the thing is, assuming they're both healthy, probably Tua, because Tua's shown us stuff. I know, Pat. I kind of feel the same way too, but like we've seen Tua play at a high level during his time in the NFL, and we just don't have that same amount of sample size for Michael Penix of what he can do. So I have to say Tua right now because Michael Penix has given us how many games in the NFL, and he's played decent in some of them, but like also not so much in others. So I'm going to go ahead and say Tua, but that is if they're both healthy. Tua has to clean up the turnovers, though, the interceptions. 15 interceptions last year to 20 touchdowns, that's not going to win you football games. And so that, along with the, injury history that both players have, but specifically for Tua, the interceptions and turning the ball over, that's something that he has to figure out if they're going to win games with him as the starter.
1: Tua is terrible. He is terrible. Yeah, but And I do feel for him because I do feel like the concussions, they've played an impact on his career. And I think we're all lying to ourselves if we say otherwise. Like we have to admit that. We have to accept the reality that Tua is, for what it takes to play quarterback and all the decisions that have to happen at rapid pace in your brain and in your mind. Again, you take a couple of what looked like life-threatening, not career-threatening, life-threatening concussions with the scary scenes and the fencing response and all of that. Like, it's I feel for him. I just don't think he's ever going to be that same quarterback that he was before those concussions when everything was lined up perfectly for him, where he had Achane and a prime Tyreek Hill and Jaylen Waddle and all the pre-snap motion. And yes, you could say he's got a good fit now because Atlanta does have big weapons. They do have Bijan Robinson. They do have a good play caller now in Kevin Stefanski, but I just think that you could put Tua in the same situation he was in 5 years ago when everything was going his way with Miami, and I just don't think he's that same quarterback anymore. I think Penix has the higher ceiling at this stage in his career. I know he's had a couple of torn ACLs. He's coming back from one now. He said he expects to take team reps at camp. Is he going to be fully cleared and ready to go for week one? That's the only thing, in my opinion, that gets Tua the starting job for week one, is if Penix is not medically ready to go or physically ready to go. I believe that he will be. I'm a big fan of the Penix guy. And so maybe I just have too much stock in Michael Penix at this point. I fell in love with him that final year of Washington. And I thought when Atlanta went to him for the final couple of games in his rookie season, I thought he showed a lot. But yeah, the accuracy has got to be cleaned up. And I think it will under Kevin Stefanski. So I just think if the Falcons are going to do anything this year, it's going to happen with Penix, not with Tua.
2: Pat, I led the Michael Penix fan club when he was at Washington. I loved the guy there. And I bet on Washington every week. And I won a lot of money betting on Washington when Michael Penix Jr. was the quarterback there. So I hope he has. And I would agree with you. I think he does have the higher ceiling. But if you start Tua this year, at what point do you bring Michael Penix Jr. in? Like, do they have to start 1-6 and then he gets his shot? Like, I feel like if you start Tua and they are even a .500 team, like, Penix is just going to be on the bench the rest.

0: of the season.
1: Oh yeah, so I mean, I'm hoping, and I'm glad that you were a big Penix believer as well, the leader of the Penix fan club.
0: Yeah.
1: So we're both on the same page. I'm just hoping more than anything his knee is good to go. And I'm hoping that for a guy that has a lot of talent and has often throughout his college career and now and again in his NFL career has been set back by injuries, I'm hoping that he's that knee holds up, man. And I just put some pixie dust on it, you know, just like he's the Tin Man, and hopefully that knee doesn't fall apart because I think he's got a hell of an arm. It just comes down to the accuracy issues, which I know Caleb Williams has had some accuracy issues, and we all see the fourth quarter comebacks and the clutch gene. That's what I think Penix has, so I hope he stays healthy. All right, we got to get a break. 310-840-4910. We got plenty of text messages to get to as well. We'll continue our NFL conversation on the Panthers. The Falcons have made their way into the mix as well. Thoughts on the 2026 season coming up next. She's Kate Constable. I'm Pat Boyle. 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

0: Antonacci delivers this one into center field. Peters, he will be sent home. And the White Sox tie the game here in this fifth inning. An RBI single from Sam Antonacci. Benintendi, fair ball down the line. One run scores. Murakami waving in more. Here comes Vargas to throw to second. A three-run double for Andrew Benintendi. And he gives the Sox the lead for the first time tonight here in Texas.
1: 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BetMGM tonight rolls on.
2: Pardon me. Welcome on back. BetMGM tonight, Westwood One Sports. I'm Pat Boyle. She's Kate Constable. We got plenty of football text that we will get back to at the top of the hour if you want to join the show where we're talking Panthers, expectations for them and Bryce Young this season. Then we got into Falcons. We were talking to Cardinals earlier on in the show. If you want to weigh in on your thoughts on those teams ahead of this season and how good or bad you think they will be, 310-840-4910. But we're going to talk a little baseball here. That was credit of CHSN there. That was the White Sox tying the game yesterday and then taking the lead as they end up smoking the Texas Rangers 10-3. The White Sox are now 53-46, still atop the AL Central, 100 games into the season here, Kate. They're a game ahead of Cleveland, 5 games ahead of Minnesota. They're playing the Rangers again tonight in about 15 minutes. The pitching matchup is Noah Schultz, who has not been that good this year. The lefty with a 5.60 ERA going up against the former heavily touted Kumar Rocker, who has honestly yet to turn into that star I think a lot of people thought he was going to be now in his third big league season. ERA of 4.5. White Sox Rangers from Arlington. But, Kate, this White Sox team, are they going to hold off the Guardians? Are they going to hold off the rest of the AL Central here? Because this lineup is fantastic. Antonacci, who you heard in one of those highlights, hitting nearly 300. Murakami is healthy now. Miguel Vargas is an all-star. This team, this White Sox team, we've been talking about it for a couple of weeks. We got to take them seriously. Now, Kate, they're not that far off from maybe getting the number one seed in the American League. It's stunning more and more by the day how good the White Sox have been.
3: Four games back, Pat. They have the third best record in the American League. You're talking in the same category of the Tampa Bay Rays, the Yankees. When was the last time we threw the White Sox into a conversation with either of those two teams? Like, usually it's those two teams that we're talking about midway through the season, at the end of the season, come postseason. And well, the White Sox, you know, their season's been over a third of the way through. And to be talking about the Chicago White Sox now in the same conversation as those other teams and sitting above teams like the Red Sox and the Guardians and the, you know, the Rangers, Orioles, all of that stuff. It's impressive. So I don't think this White Sox squad is going anywhere, especially with how they've been hitting. Losing Kyle Teal yesterday, not ideal just for, you know, added for the depth in the lineup and all of that. I don't know how long he's going to be out, but I certainly think that there's a path where Chicago, it may be, maybe earning the number one seed or the number one spot rather in the American League is a stretch, but you know, remaining top 4 or 5 in the entire league, I think that's certainly doable.
2: Kate, they only won 60 games last year. They're gonna surpass that win total in the next 2 weeks. They won. Remember how bad they were in 2024. They only won 41 games. Past that. In the middle of July. That's how bad this team has been for the last couple of years. We're talking them and the Rockies, the laughingstocks of baseball. And here they are, just continuing to get better, beat teams that were supposed to be playoff teams going into the season, and they just keep winning with a pitching staff that has zero household names and with a lineup that just continues to grow before our very eyes. So kudos to the White Sox. We had to give them some credit. All right, we're going to go back to talking some football next. 310-840-4910. Is it going to be a three-peat for Philly in the NFC East? I'm Pat Boyle. She's Kate Constable. 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
0: The flag has been thrown. Belton with the block. They're looking the other way. Carter Wolf and Entourage. Keenan Allen will trip him up.
2: Nine guys stacked inside.
0: Two tight ends. Second down goal. Dart. Shovel pass caught. That's touchdown. Theo Johnson. And they need the 45 of the Giants. Herbert. Here's the pressure. Down he goes. Brian Burns. Big time sack. Losing 16.
3: Play action. Dart. End zone. Wide open. Touchdown. Theo Johnson. And so for the second straight week, the Giants score a touchdown on their opening drive.
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3: 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Johnson does it again.
5: 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Can he ever? He can run all the way to the end zone. Touchdown.

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I'm Pat Boyle. Brett Evans off all week. Kate Constable with me again tonight. And we are brought to you by BetMGM. 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Fun show so far. We're going to talk some more football here in just a bit. We've talked a lot of football, though. I'm juiced up. I'm psyched. You got the Cardinals and the Carolina Panthers fully reporting for training camp tomorrow. A bunch of NFL teams are following suit in the next couple of days. And in 8 days from now, everybody, all 32 teams, will be immersed in training camp. We're 16 days away from the Hall of Fame game. I can't wait. I need football now. So we've been talking a lot of football, to say the least. 310-840-4910. You heard there a nice little mashup of a bunch of highlights of the New York Giants season. So we're going to talk about the NFC East here. Do we have a three-peat after it took us over two decades to finally find a repeat division winner? Did the Eagles bounce back, which bounce back is usually don't say bounce back for a team that won the division, but it feels like they would have to bounce back after how horrible their offense was last year. Do they win the division again? Do they three-peat? Do the New York Football Giants, which you heard highlights from on NBC, CBS, NFL Network, do the Giants finally rise up with Jackson Dart in year one under John Harbaugh and take this